0: Hello and welcome in. It's Always College Football. I'm your host, Greg McElroy. So happy to have you here with us. We are in May. The draft is over. The whole scouting process is done. Undrafted free agents are going elsewhere. We got playoffs in the NBA and in the NHL. And really, there's a lot of people still craving college football content here. Man, I love you guys for that. It is fun. We're crazy, but we love it. Y'all are my people. So welcome to Always College Football. Today we have a treat. We're going to be joined by Dabo Swinney, and one of the more fascinating figures in college football. And for a million different reasons. One, he's a multi-time national championship winner, right? So he's been around for a long time. He's been to the playoffs 7 times. He has had a ton of success over the course of his 18-year tenure as the head coach of the Clemson Tigers. And many have said, well, he's at the crossroads right now. The world has changed beneath his feet. Does he still believe in what he's always believed, or has he started to adapt? He brought in 10 transfer portal players this year. So we will have a great conversation with him about what he believes is a key to success here in the modern era. And if you don't have maybe the deepest pockets in the world, can you still be competitive? We'll ask him some of those questions. So we also, I think at some point, we need to dive into the big picture changes and how much the world is different here for us college football fans than it was, say, 4 years ago. And we started this show 4 years ago, and the amount of things that we have taken on during May, looking back at it, how different things are now than they were back then. So we will kick things off with a conversation with Dabo Swinney. Coach, it's always great to be with you. You are as candid as they come, it feels like, when it comes to talking college football, the state of college football. Let's start with your team. It does feel like a very different Clemson team than the one we've had the last couple of years. A lot of new faces, a lot of new roles. So where is the program right now? What is the state of the program based on what you've learned about yourself over the last few weeks in spring?
1: Yeah, I mean, you know, everything for us, it's always inside out. You know, we're never outside in. You know, last year outside, we were great, and we had, you know, we're going to win the national championship, and you know, we didn't get that done. And this year, we stink, and you know, nobody's any good, and we don't have any players, and neither one of those are true. You know, it's really just the same for us, in that we start over. New season, new challenge. And, you know, it's not about what people write. It's not about what people predict. If it was about those things, then we would have won the national championship last year. And if it was about those things, I'd have been gone 15 years ago. So it's just about what you do. And it's really what it's about. It's about the work you do. And you start over every year. There's always new people. You know, we're a developmental team. There's always guys that are in our program that take the next step that people don't really know about. That you know, every single year, there's new people that come in that impact you early, or maybe it's a portal guy or somebody who's filling a gap like Will Help did last year. So, you know, it's just a combination of putting it all together. And we signed, you know, I think 21, 22 high school kids and 10 portal guys, and you know, most all of those guys, I think we've got 5 or 6 guys that'll be joining us this summer. But other than that, they were all here. So, you know, people move on. So that's what a lot of times people want to talk about, who was here or who's not here, as opposed to who is here. And so we're excited. I mean, it's a change at quarterback. You know, we've had a starter here for the past 3 years, and so. New change there, a new competition there. But we like our team. It's a different vibe for sure. You know, in that these guys are coming off a season. Those guys that were on this team, that were coming off of our worst winning season in 15 years. You know, the last time we had a season like last year was 2010. Mm-hmm. Won 6 games, you know, but we lost 5 games by 6 points or less that year. And it actually feels similar to me to coming off that 2010 season, because, you know, we won the division and played for the championship my first year. And so there was a lot of excitement after the 2009 season going into 2010. And then our quarterback came back, Kyle Parker. We had Kyle Parker, Jamie Harper, Andre Ellington. We had Chris Harrison and some guys in the OL. We had a really good defense and Daquan Bowers and Jarvis Jenkins and all these guys. And we didn't get off to a good start. We lost at Auburn in overtime on a missed kick in overtime. And Auburn went on to win the national championship. We lost at Florida State in overtime. We lost three other games by 6 points or less. And it just, Kyle Parker got hurt. We didn't play or perform as well. We had a bad bowl game. And so I made some changes on the staff in the offseason there. I brought in Chad Morris. I hired him. Nobody knew who Chad Morris was. And there was a lot of criticism, a lot of negativity. I'd only been the head coach 2 years, and now we just won six games. So 11 was a big year. And so there was a lot of criticism, a lot of noise in the offseason, a lot of, you know, you suck all the time stuff. And, you know, so that's familiar to me. That's kind of what this feels like this spring, honestly. So I hire a guy that's only been in college for 9 months or so in Chad Morris. I have this young quarterback who's been in our system for 3 years that nobody really knows in Taj Boyd. And well, they're like, well, he couldn't beat Kyle Parker out, and how can he be good? You know, that type of thing. A lot of similarities coming that we had lost all these guys off of defense that year that were really good players. Daquan, Jarvis, a bunch of guys got drafted. Marcus Gilchrist. I mean, we had a good Byron Maxwell. We had some dudes. And, you know, we came back that next year and won the league for the first time in 20 years, won 10 games for the first time in 20 years. But we just kind of put our head down and did the work and, you know, went out and recruited and didn't have a great, you know, it's not like we signed the number one recruiting class in the country. And we started going, and I feel similar to that. Again, we've had 15 winning seasons in a row. There's only three teams in the Power Four that can say that. And last year was a frustrating and tough season, but it was still a winning season, and we responded. We stayed together. There was a lot of negatives, but there were some positives too. And we tried to build on that this spring. These guys have had a little bit of callousness to them, I think, that's come from the sting of defeat. I mean, because, again, we lost three games by 11 points last year.
0: Yeah.
1: Three games total, 11 points, and we lost two games on the last play of the game, in particular early. So we lose to Georgia Tech game three on a 55-yard field goal 2 seconds to go, tie game. And so now you're 1-2. We lose 17-10 to LSU, and then we beat, I think it was Troy or somebody, and then we lose on the last play, and now you're 1-2, and you're basically out of everything. And man, it was tough. I mean, so, you know, and it affected our team, and we didn't handle it well, and we didn't have a season. But those guys rallied, man, because we were knocked to the ground, and to see those kids stay together and have to reset our goals. A winning season is not a goal at Clemson. But to reset our goals and to go win four in a row, and two of those teams that beat us, Florida State, Louisville, South Carolina, and to finish the way we did was good, and some momentum going into this thing. But, man, we've just kind of reset, obviously made some changes, brought Chad Morris back. And the same reasons I hired him in 11 is why I hired him now, and kind of going back to my roots and some things that I believe in. And so it's been a good spring, but – it'll be a great spring if we apply all the things that we did this summer to the summer, and everybody will commit to doing what they got to do to come back being the better version of themselves, whatever area they are or phase they're in their career, whether it's a fifth-year senior or a new guy just getting here. If everybody will do what they need to do to be the best version of themselves to this point, then, hey, it'll be a great spring. But I love our staff. I like the changes that we've made. I like our personnel. You know, we're excited to go compete.
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0: But you had talked earlier this spring about kind of a sense of peace and that you are trying to purge entitlement. Like, I really like some of the messaging that's been used a little bit. And I just, knowing you personally and knowing you for a really long time, Coach, I feel like you kind of view yourself as like the underdog, as a guy that's going to, hey, we're going to punch up like little old Clemson, like playing that with your team, and how you were, even at the time, one of the alpha dog programs in college football, and yet you still loved flying under the radar a little bit. So does maybe the preseason expectations more align with what you have traditionally done and getting the most out of what your team is capable of accomplishing?
1: Yeah, I mean, I think we've done both in my tenure here. I mean, we've had to deal with both. I mean, we've been we're it's very familiar to me. I mean, I've been doubted my whole life. So it's really that part doesn't change. It never does, whether we're preseason number one or, you know, top 50. It really doesn't matter. And all you got to do every year is look at the preseason rankings and see how many teams don't even finish ranked. And especially in today's world, the way rosters turn over, because you don't really know until people start playing, people get hurt. There's a lot of things that impact it. Early momentum in a season, I think, is critical. But, you know, I mean, it just is what it is. And I just teach. I just always like to teach and get these guys to try to create their life, create their season, and build our team from the inside out, because that's really what matters, teaching young people how to think the right way, building team. I love the challenge of that. But we've had to do both. I mean, but at the end of the day, whether we're number one or top 50, I mean, at Clemson, we always got to, you know, have a chip on our shoulder. I mean, because, I mean, it just is what it is. We don't have the alumni base that some places have. We don't have some of the things that some of the schools that we've played and had to compete with over the years have. It's just the way it is. But I've always, like, I mean, we're 3-1 against Ohio State. We're 4-2 against Notre Dame. I mean, Notre Dame has their own TV station. They make their own rules. They print their own money. They got like a money machine in the backyard or something. I mean, like, I mean, we've beaten Texas A&M a couple times. We've beaten Oklahoma a couple times. We've won four in a row against Auburn. I mean, we've beaten Nick Saban in Alabama in two national championships. And so, you know, we've done all of that at Clemson. I mean, again, when I got the job here prior to our tenure here, Clemson hadn't won the ACC in 20 years, and it wasn't a 17-team league in those days. Clemson hadn't won 10 games in 20 years. We've had 13 10-win seasons in the past 15 years. You know, we've won. We

0: two decades I've been here as the head coach, like we would have lost every time if they would have looked at their roster and looked at our roster and they go, oh man, you got this many five. Oh, y'all's budget's this, y'all's that, what winner, you know, and the crowd would ooh and ah. But it's not about that. It's about the players playing the game and it's belief and it's toughness and it's synergy and it's alignment and it's all, I mean, you got to have enough, and we have enough,
1: of course.
0: We've always had enough. It's never been the same. We've never had the same as Alabama or Georgia or LSU or Ohio State or no, we've never had the same, but we've won and we've won. Look at my recruiting classes have been like 8 to 25 since I've been a head coach. I think the highest ranked recruiting class I had was my worst recruiting class, you know, but we've won. And even this decade, you know, a lot of times people will say, well, yeah, y'all, that was all we finished last decade second in wins, you know, and this decade, we haven't been as consistent. We've had some bad stretch, and even with 7 wins last year, we've had some bad stretches and some bad moments and games we should have won. And I think underachieved in some areas. And that's my responsibility, my fault, but in totality, I mean, we're going into year 7 of this decade. There's 138 teams. We're still 7th in wins this decade. Texas is 10th. And we're 3rd as a program in championships this decade. I think Georgia's got 5, Alabama's got 4, we got 3. So, you know, we haven't been as consistent as we need to be, but we've still competed. But coming off a season like last year, where we've had to manage high expectations around here for a long time. I mean, you go back to early on, it was, yeah, we had to kind of prove we could compete with the big boys, if you will. And then we did. And then once we kind of got there, it was now everybody, we had to learn how to handle the success. We had to learn how to handle the praise. There were many years we were preseason top 3 and we exceeded those expectations, but we did not handle the noise well last year. We didn't handle the expectations well. So this year, you know, we got to handle the negativity. And yeah, so we're kind of back to the future. That's what I told Chad. I'm going, bringing Marty McFly back. You know, we're in the same spot. Like, you know, it's, you know, everything's negative. It's like, hey, we all stink, you know. Back in 11, thank God, you know, he hired a high school coach that we can fire Sweeney this year and get rid of him. And, you know, I'm on my 18th year as the head coach. So the more things change, the more they stay the same. But, you know, we don't have – now it's just different. You know, we don't have the same NIL budget as some places have.
1: Yeah.
0: You know, we don't have, you know, some of the same built-in resources from an alumni base and all that type of stuff. We don't. But guess what? We never have. But you know what we do have? We got enough. We have enough. We just got to be good with what we have. You know, I mean, we may only have 5 loaves and 2 fish, but we got enough. You know, we got to bring all we got to the table and use it, you know, and be smart. And then we just got to be Clemson. Like that's like we have to be, we've won here for so long because we've been unique. And we've been very uncommon in how we've done things. And we just have to continue to be that. And we're not going to be perfect. We weren't perfect in the teens either. Like we lost 5 in a row to South Carolina. Like we had the worst bowl game in the history of Clemson. I mean, we weren't perfect, but we were consistently and we were uniquely Clemson. And we haven't been perfect this decade, but we're still pretty dang good. And even with 7 wins last year, you know, we're still a top 7 winning program this decade, top 5 championship program. And so, but we want to get back to the top. And so we got to get better. We got to grow and we got to learn. And that's what the spring's been about is, you know, let's be wiser. Let's reset. We got to make some corrections. We got to fix some stuff. It's really football stuff that we got to fix. And it starts with me. And when players don't perform to their capability, when coaches don't perform to their capability, that's my fault because it's my job to make it work. And it didn't work last year, you know. And listen, I've talked to a bunch of my mentors. It's like, you know, especially people who've done this a long time. I mean, I'm in my 24th year at Clemson, my 18th as a head coach. And we've always evolved. You can't stay a head coach somewhere in a job like this for 18 years if you don't adapt and evolve and grow and change. Lord have mercy. But

0: if you do this long enough, you know what? You can have a year like we had where it just doesn't work.
1: Yeah.
0: And you don't win. You don't win the close game. I mean, some of the best teams I've had, you can go back and look. We won the close games. We made that critical play that could have changed our season. And this year it just didn't work. And it's my fault that it didn't work. And so my job to put it together. So just like in 10, when we came off that 6-win season, some changes, kind of reset some things. That's what this offseason's been like. And I've had fun with it. I've enjoyed it. I like our personnel. A bunch of nobodies. Just a bunch of nobodies, man, trying to be somebody and try to take Clemson back to the top. And we're going to do it. We'll get there. I don't know if it'll be this year or not, but we'll be there again. And I know that's going to frustrate a lot of people when we do, but we'll get it done. People pulled for us early, and now they like, you know, get to the top. They like to tear you down. And so we're just trying to keep our head down and see if we can find a way to win a game.
1: Well, I have full faith that you will. There's a lot of, quote, nobodies that you have that everyone would love to have. That's for sure. There's some dang good nobodies on that roster. I am curious, though, because we talked to some coaches that have, like, ridiculous access to resources. Ton of money, right? But what they struggle with is how the heck do we create culture when we can go out and get whoever we want? And that's a little bit of a – it's a blessing to have the money, but it's a curse because you can't create the culture. You have always – your secret sauce at Clemson has always been the culture. That's it. I mean, we might not have the resources, but we have the culture. So what right now in 2026 is more important, resources or culture creation? And I don't know the answer to that, Coach.
0: Well, to me, it's always culture. I mean, culture triumphs everything. It really does. I mean, that's just what I believe. You know, I think, I mean, you might can win in a moment. I mean, you know, but probably not going to stay employed long term. I've always felt, you know, felt like what's best for the long term. I honestly think that's a mistake that people make in life. I think it's a mistake people make in business. I think it's a mistake football. I've seen a lot of football people make mistakes in that. Yeah, there's certain things that might be best for the moment or for just for this team, but you sacrifice and compromise what's best for the long-term health of the company, the organization, the team, the culture, whatever. And I've just never been willing to do that.
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13: I'm Christine Lisi. The Pistons looking to remain in the driver's seat as they host the Cavaliers in game two of their second round NBA playoff series tonight. Detroit's won four straight, including the series opener. Pistons leading the Cavs 44-43 at the half. Tobias Harris, 9 points, four rebounds, two steals, and a block. Lakers at the Thunder in tonight's other game. OKC's up one game to none and is the fifth defending champ the last 30 years to start a playoffs 5-0. Knicks forward OG Anunoby day-to-day with a right hamstring strain. Questionable for game three tomorrow at Philadelphia. ESPN NBA insider Shams Charania.
14: He has avoided a significant or serious level strain of that hamstring. There's going to always be caution when it comes to soft tissue injuries for the Knicks. And Anunoby, who's been a player that has been one of the top two-way guys so far of these NBA playoffs.
13: Anunoby is New York's second leading scorer in the playoffs and is most efficient shooter, 64% from the field, nearly 60% from three-point range on almost five attempts per game. On the ice, it's game three of the second round Stanley Cup playoff series for the Hurricanes and Flyers. Carolina, Philadelphia scoreless in the first period. Canes lead the series 2-0. Baseball, Yankees scored six in the sixth. They beat the Rangers 9-2, their 16th win in 19 games. Cubs ran their winning streak to 9 overall, 15 straight at home with an 8-3 victory over the Reds. Bo Naylor, 3-run shot in the seventh. Guardians topped the Royals 8-5. Jake McCarthy had a grand slam off Craig Kimbrell in the eighth. Rockies 6, Mets 2. Nationals 7, Twins 5. K.B. Ruiz homered, doubled twice, and drove in four runs.
15: Hey, it's Evan Cohen. Coming up Friday, we'll react to Lakers Thunder and Pistons Cavs Game 2. Look ahead to two teams who are facing must-wins this weekend. 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

0: We're purpose driven, period, the end. That we have a purpose. It's a very clear purpose. It's never changed. It ain't ever going to change as long as I'm the head coach. We're not outcome driven. We're not expectation driven. We're not criticism driven. We're not. We are driven by a purpose. And 17 years later, we have purpose driven results. And so that's what drives everything in this organization. Everything's about what's best for the players. And sometimes what's best for the players, they don't like. That's called wisdom. But we have a culture. We have a heart. We have two things that a lot of people don't have. We have a heart and a soul. Like, I guess that's three things. We have a heart and a soul, and we have a culture. Like we have those things. And it's hard for a lot of new coaches that are taking jobs now, because, you know, it's a crazy world with no order and no rules. And so, man, I feel sorry for a lot of these guys that are having to kind of try to create that. But like, I mean, we got a lot of championships. I mean, we've won 11 championships in the past 15 years, and we've done a lot of great things. And we've been in 4 national championships and 7 playoffs and all that stuff. But I mean, probably the best accomplishment we've had here is the last 3 years, and the craziest time in the history of football. We lead the nation in graduation and retention. Fewest players leaving our program. We're number one, and we're number one in graduation. And I'm proud of that. So we do have a culture. We just had 16 guys go to the NFL. 9 drafted, 7, you know, and some people say, yeah, well, more reason y'all suck because you won 7 games. Yeah, well, I mean, that's just, I mean, I've had a lot of, but you go back to that 2010 team, I think we had 6 or 7 drafted off of that team. We won 6 games. So, you know, but my point is all 16 of those guys, Clemson, their whole career. 15 of them are graduates. And so that's culture. These kids love this place. You know, people say, oh, Sweeney don't do it. What do you mean? You don't think people, you think our guys are here for free? You don't think people tried to get Peter Woods and Antonio Williams and TJ Parker and Sammy Brown and Ashton Hampton and TJ Moore and Wes? You don't think they try to come get our players? Sure they do. There's tampering. It's insane what's going on in college football. But our kids stay here because we've created value in the place. And there's value in the people who you're doing life with every day. Like, who's running your meetings? Who's teaching you? Who are you practicing with? Who are you doing football life with every day? There were 10,000 kids in the portal back in January. First of all, they're not all in there on their own. They don't just go in there on their own. A lot of them being pushed in there. That's number one. Number two, a lot of these kids, they're being overpaid. And then they get there, and then they're freshmen, and they're not. It's going to be a couple of years. So then coaches cut their money. So now they're mad. They're in the portal. All right, and then you got kids that go somewhere simply because of the money's better out of high school. And then they get there and they've never lived away from home. And then they look around and they go, well, I don't like these people. 6 a.m. hits and it gets real. And they're like, and so now they're not happy. So now they're on the move, you know. And so our process is different. But that's why we lead the nation in retention. And again, you know, I mean, our process is proven. We have a culture, and I think it's incredible. Like, we are a developmental program. Now, the world has changed. There's 105 scholarships now. So you have to, and you have high school recruiting in December, and you have a portal in January. So we've signed 16 portal guys in 6 years. But you have to use it now, because it's not a source for us, but it's a resource, and it depends. And so the culture matter, like for example, like, I'm not going to – we pay these guys, make it's a ridiculous amount of money they make. It's crazy, but that's the world we're in. So like a high school kid, I'm not going to pay a high school kid more. Like, I'm not going to pay a linebacker out of high school more than Sammy Brown. That makes no sense. And it's not like we can't go get a player. If I got to pay the high school kid more than Sammy Brown, well, guess what? That kid's not coming. I'm going to go get a kid out of the portal and pay him what we need to pay. You know, so you put your roster together. The roster construction stuff is different, and the culture is a part of it. And I'm brutally honest with our guys. I'm incredibly transparent with them. And we reward performance here. You know, so you got the guys that develop in your program, like Jaheim Lawson, 5th-year senior. We didn't go get some senior portal to come in here and start over the top of Jaheim Lawson. No, Jaheim and Will Held are the two dudes, and they've earned it. Now we got to go. We went and got a kid out of Howard who's a pass rusher, you know, but we're not paying him more than Jaheim Lawson, who's earned it. So I think it's very important. And I'm just not willing to compromise or sacrifice, having a strong culture and getting away from what has always won here, and that is a purpose, and everybody being aligned with a purpose. There's an alignment here. And again, there's a price, there's a transaction that has to happen. But if you get the alignment right with people that fit your purpose, that fit the people, that fit the place, that are passionate and really value the things that you value within your program, then all that other stuff will work out and make sense. But it's never been about, okay, well, here's the price, let's get that right, and then everything else. That's not how we do it here. I'm not judging anybody. Everybody's got to run their shop and do what they think they need to do that's best for them. But we just got to be Clemson and be who we are. And if we do that, hey, we're going to win for a long time.
1: Well, we certainly hope you do, Coach. We could go on for 2 hours. I have a million other questions that I absolutely want to ask you, but we'll do that on another day. Coach, always so grateful of your time, and I very much
0: appreciate it. Got one more question. What is it?
1: Well, let's do it. I'm curious your thoughts on just the changing landscape from a scheduling standpoint. That's the big question for me, because the ACC, for example, we've tweaked the tiebreaker, thank goodness. Now it seems like the two best teams will be playing the league. You have 9 conference games now. That has obviously made things more difficult, potentially 5 road games in conference. That's significant. So just your thoughts on scheduling in general, and as it relates, as a guy that's been in the playoffs 7 times, like you referenced, what should we be valuing when it comes to evaluating teams that should be in the playoffs and an at-large standpoint, not so much a conference championship standpoint?
0: Oh, yeah. I think you go back to, we were 6 of those were Final Fours that we were in. And, yeah. And in those days, the rhetoric was, well, we play in the ACC, we don't play nobody, and this and that. And we showed that, hey, we can play with anybody. we beat Alabama in 2 national championships, the best that's ever coached the game. And the last championship we won, they had 18 first rounders on that roster. We had 8, to me, that kind of quieted all that stuff. But you also, if you're going to go, it's that's why they expanded. All right. And now we're probably going to end up at 24 or something like that, which, it changes a lot of things that we've all valued in college football over the years. But it just is what it is. So everybody's got to embrace it. And I think there'll be people have to kind of adjust their mindset of people going to get beat. Like, there's going to be some losses, but you also you have to have some type of system, right? And you do these schedules, but you have this team on your schedule that you think is a good schedule, but then they stink that year.
1: Yeah,
0: you don't control that stuff. That can vary, and it's not that team's fault. You want to punish a good team because the team that's supposed to be really good that year, like us last year, we didn't help some of the teams. We weren't, our record, we were a good win for somebody, but we didn't help them with our record. And those are things that the opponent can't really control. But I think we got to fix the calendar. That's got to be fixed. I wish we could just have some kind of national academic calendar. I don't think that's going to happen. That would take a whole lot more, where, everybody kind of starts the same, so we can, be aligned with the portal window and stuff like that. But, I hate to see the championship games go away, but I get it. I played in the first ever championship game, the 92 ACC championship game. So, I hate to see that go away. I think it's just awesome to be a part of that. There's a lot of people out there that want it to go away because they can't ever get to it. It's just what it is. But if it goes to 24, if it goes to 16 or whatever, those championship games, those are high level quarterfinal, semifinal type matchups that nobody else is having to play. And so I get that aspect of it. Plus, you're trying to shorten the season, end the season sooner, and start the games quicker and not have as much time in between.
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0: my perspective at Clemson, Greg, I mean, we've played 10 power games my entire career. I mean, from the day I took this job, that was one of the first things I did with Terry Don Phillips was sit down with him and say, hey, because I knew the rhetoric. I knew the rhetoric. And I said, look, I want, you know, and honestly, it actually was a part of our TV contract. Like everybody in the league has to play 10 power four games. Well, let me just let you in on a newsflash. That ain't happened. If you go and you look at all the teams, now you got some of these teams over the years that have just played 8 power games a year and then they go get 4 wins and you know, and that's not good. That's a part of the things that have hurt the perception of the league over the years. And I think, and there's been some of that in SEC too, where you play 8 games and everybody, you know, they're going to go get 4 wins, some of these teams. And I think that's kind of why you've had some top heavy stuff in different conferences and stuff. But, you know, my philosophy is always, hey, let's play 10. Let's play a group of 5. Now, again, you schedule Troy. That's a pretty good group of 5. I wouldn't recommend it. App State, but maybe it's a year that they're not good that year. We don't control that. And then for us, we've always played an FCS school in state, and that's just kind of been a way to support football in the state of South Carolina, if you will. But those will probably go away, I would guess. But I just think there has to be some type of level playing field in that, hey, we all are playing – you know, the power conferences should be playing 10 power conference games. And again, then you get into, okay, well, this conference and that conference and all that type of stuff. But that's why you're expanding the playoffs and creating opportunity for everybody. And then you settle it on the field when you get to it. But, you know, I would hate to see the championship games go away, but I also understand that's probably inevitable. But prior to 92, I mean, that's the way it was every year. Somebody just, you know, you're the champ. You know, there was some type of process. So, like in '89, my freshman year at Bama, we won the SEC, but so did LSU. We all got rings and we were co-champs, I guess, based on how the season played out that year. But so that's probably what it'll have to go back to from a conference standpoint until this whole thing blows up anyway, and we have some type of CFP league and. Go to some whatever divisions or whatever it's going to be called whenever that day comes. So I don't know if that answers your question or not, but that's just kind of what I think about it.
1: Well, it's always great to get your perspective. I mean, you've seen the world change beneath your feet. So I think there's very few that have been at it as long as you. So I think getting your perspective is tremendous just with where we're heading and where we should be heading. So Coach, always greatly appreciate the time. Can't wait to see. I wish we'll have you back again. I want to talk about your team. We dove into more bigger picture stuff. I want to talk about your team at some point down the road, but I appreciate you, my friend.
0: Yeah, I would say we probably need to go away from a committee. That's probably something, you know, I don't know if that'll ever, you know, I mean, some type of criteria or something, you know, where there's a maybe a different way to process it that everybody can get on board with. But it'll be interesting to see how it all plays out. But man, I'm just locked in on trying to have a good summer and go have a great season. Good to be with you, Greg. Appreciate you, man. Thanks for all you do for college football. You do a great job. And you're a smart dude in this business. And we appreciate – and you guys matter. I mean, y'all's voice, it's impactful in shaping the game and shaping, you know, narratives and things like that make the game better for the player. And that's what we got to always remember. What's – you know, this game's about the players. And how do we create the best situation for them to maximize their opportunities as football players, but also develop as people and get their educations so that's something we can't ever lose sight of.
1: Well, that's well said, Coach. Appreciate it. Couldn't agree with you more.
0: Appreciate it, man. All the best.
1: Great visit with Dabo Swinney, and he has seen the world change, right? Being the head coach, when he took over, he was in the BCS era. And if you look now here, we started the show in 2022. All right. So this is our dream. Like we want to talk college football. We want to create something that we didn't feel like were that many places, like talk real ball, kind of dive into the weeds as much as we want to, go big picture as much as we want to. And we've created a really awesome following and fans of the show. And we're so grateful to y'all for that. But I want to go through in the time that we have existed here at ACF. We started this show in 2022, and I want to look from the time we started the show to 2026, where we're at right now. I want to go through the five things that are just completely different from when we started. It's going to sound weird when you actually get into it. We'll start with number one. There were five power conferences when we started the show. When we started, the Pac-12 had 12 members. USC was in the Pac-12. UCLA was in the Pac-12. How about this? Oregon, Washington, Utah, Arizona, Arizona State, Colorado, Cal, Stanford, all in the Pac-12. They were the conference of champions, correct? They were 100-plus years old, a league that produced some of the greatest players that we've ever seen, whether from John Elway to Andrew Luck to Marcus Mariota, all that, just poof. Not struggling, not rebuilding, gone. And that all started right before the show is getting ready to go underway. That was on June 30th of 2022. That was the day that USC and UCLA announced that they would be leaving for the Big Ten. I mean, that was kind of the first domino. And there we fast forward a little over a year, and the exact morning, I believe it was early August of 23, the nine remaining Pac-12 schools were sitting there getting ready to sign a new media rights deal, and then boom, Oregon, Washington, we're going to the Big Ten. This is the morning that they think that they're about to sign a new deal. A meeting was all of a sudden called, and then boom, Oregon, Washington, we're out. And within just a handful of hours, days at most, you got the four corner schools with Arizona, Arizona State, and Utah. They decide they're going to the Big 12, and Colorado had already gone at that point. And then Cal and Stanford to the ACC. So you got 10 out of the 12 schools that are all gone, all within a calendar year. And that was one of the biggest sports stories of the year. Of course, there is Oregon State and Washington State just sitting there in the wreckage. And the rebuilt Pac-12 that's going to launch this upcoming year is going to be awesome. With Boise and Colorado State, Fresno, and several others. But Cal and Stanford, they're still gone. Cal and Stanford have more of a rivalry with Duke than they do with the teams they played for 100 years. So just think about that. It's crazy. Just the conference map of college football has been completely redrawn since we started this show, and it happened so fast that I think it's almost still being processed by many. The other thing that's changed, big change number two, the playoff. When we started this show, we had four teams. That was it, just four teams. And in the final years of the four-team playoff era, it was almost like rinse or just plug and play with a few different teams like Georgia, Alabama, Ohio State, pretty much in. And then you have, you know, Michigan and Clemson. Everyone was kind of playing musical chairs. Who is going where? So it was difficult to get in when you weren't a champion. And then you have some really dramatic and unfortunate circumstances that leave really good teams out, like Florida State being left out when many believed they should have been in. Understandably so, they were undefeated. Well, they were left out. Well, boom, now we need the 12-team playoff. And boom, 2024, we get the 12-team playoff. And the first year was spectacular. It was so exciting, so much fun to watch. But you look at Boise State, a team that played in the Mountain West schedule, good, solid schedule. They get a first-round bye, and they're the number three seed. It didn't work out very well for them. Arizona State played in the Big 12. They win the Big 12 championship. They're the fourth seed. So you go from a team that loses against their biggest rival in Ohio State. All of a sudden, they're outside looking in, hosting a home playoff game. They're the eighth seed. They end up running the table and winning it all. And then you fast forward to the following year, it's Indiana. Indiana goes 16-0, the first team to receive a first-round bye and actually go on and advance beyond that first game. So we've never seen a 16-0 team in the modern era of college football, and it's Indiana who did it by beating Miami in the national championship game. And to see Fernando Mendoza come to success. And for Indiana, think about it, it's a team that was, what, 2-10 just a handful of years ago, 3-9 in 2022. Well, fast forward to January of 2026, they're being crowned the national champion. That can only happen in the 12-team playoff. It's crazy. They've altered that format every year. They continue to tweak every single year. And then this year, it will tweak even more. And look, it's not like any of us really know exactly what devil in the details thing could come to fruition with this upcoming version of the 12-team playoff because now Notre Dame's in. If they get to the 12th seed, you've altered conference championships. The four Power Four conference championship games will now involve the two best teams in each league. So therefore, hopefully, all those teams will then earn their way into the college football playoff by winning their conference championship game. So it kind of expands the playoff without really expanding the playoffs. Big change number three, the money. The money has changed dramatically, right? Because when we started this show, players could earn $0 from their university. You got a scholarship and you got a meal plan, and that was pretty much it. Well, now schools can directly pay the players because the House versus the NCAA settlement was approved in June of 25. So every single Power Four school have $20 million that they can dedicate towards paying the student athletes. And that cap will rise over the next 10 years, potentially. They're forecasting somewhere in the vicinity of $33 million here 10 years from now. And the average cost of a college football playoff team was around $26 million, $15 million directly from school payments, and $11 million in third-party NIL on top of that. You hear reports of a team like Texas Tech that's been...
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12: I'm Christy Lisi. In the first of two game twos of the second round of the NBA playoffs on this Thursday night, Pistons leading the Cavaliers 74-71 in the third quarter. Cade Cunningham, 11 points, 3 rebounds, 9 assists, and a block. Detroit's up 1-0 and has won 4 in a row, trailing 3-1 in round one. The other matchup, Lakers-Thunder. Austin Reeves knows he's got to be better for L.A. to have a chance at tying this series up at a game apiece, but his play's not the only area of improvement the Lakers need, explains ESPN NBA reporter Dave McMenamin.
13: The entire offense needs to take care of the ball better. They had 18 turnovers leading to 20 points for the Thunder in game one, and they also shot just 10 for 30 from deep, from three-point land. So if they clean up those things, they feel like their defensive strategy was pretty effective, particularly on the reigning MVP, Shai Gilgeous-Alexander.
12: SGA had just 18 points in game one. Next forward, OG Anunoby, right hamstring strain, questionable for game three tomorrow against Philadelphia. Second round of the Stanley Cup playoffs, Hurricanes up 2-0, taking on the Flyers in game three. Jordan Staal, 39th career postseason goal. Carolina leads at Philadelphia 1-0 first intermission. Baseball, Yankees scored 6 in the 6th, beat the Rangers 9-2. They have won 16 of 19. Cubs ran their winning streak to 9 overall, 15 straight at home with an 8-3 victory over the Reds. Bo Naylor, 3-run shot in the 7th. Guardians topped the Royals 8-5. Jake McCarthy hit a grand slam off Craig Kimbrell in the 8th inning. Rockies got past the Mets 6-2.
14: Hey, it's Evan Cohen. Coming up Friday, the 76ers are down 0-2 and dealing with injuries, but will playing at home in Game 3 be enough to get them back into the series? It's Unsportsmanlike, 6 a.m. Eastern, right here on ESPN Radio, ESPN2, and ESPNU.

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1: I've got Whoopi Goldberg here on the Rich Eisen Show, and our radio audience just rejoined our broadcast. I'm so psyched to have you here. You just mentioned tennis. I imagine if you had Venus Serena on your show.
2: Yeah.
1: Because I remember when I first started doing SportsCenter in the 90s and the early aughts with Stuart Scott, who I know you crossed paths with quite a bit back in the day. Which may be the last time I saw you.
2: Might be.
1: But I remember Serena, when she started, it was like, well, here comes the sister.
2: Yeah.
1: Can she be any as good as Venus? And it's like, yeah.
2: You know, I think people had a very interesting feeling about them because they couldn't believe what they were seeing with the two of them.
1: Mm-hmm.
2: They couldn't believe two sisters could be playing the way that they did. But, you know, you think about all the, for me, the black women who played tennis, the ones we never heard about, and the ones we did hear about that we don't talk about now, like Althea Gibson.
1: Mm-hmm.
2: You know, that we don't talk about her. She was extraordinary. I mean, when you think about the women who were out there doing these things, it, you know, they were, at the time for us, they were one-offs. Now, we know where the women are. We know what they're playing. But when I was a kid, they were really one-offs, you know, and to see women playing tennis, I know it seems dopey, but Billie Jean was all I knew.
1: Yeah.
2: You know, really, I mean, you saw the people that she played, but you remembered Billie Jean.
1: Well, I mean, she created basically women's tennis the way that we currently know it as today.
2: Yeah.
1: And is such a major a titan when it comes to sports. So let's talk about the All Women's Sport Network that you co-founded.
2: Yeah.
1: Why did you feel the need to get something started like
2: that? Because I talked about this with whoever was in charge many years ago.
1: Uh-huh.
2: At ESPN and said, why? I would like to see this happen. I have some ideas. And they were like, okay.
1: Yeah.
2: Yeah, good. Okay, well, thank you. And they would say, people would say things to me at all the networks. They would say things like, oh, well, you know, nobody wants to see women's sports. But I did. Mm-hmm. And I knew if I wanted to see it, maybe other people did too. And then I started traveling in the world and I wanted to see what other people were doing. And so our network is the All Women's Sports Network, and it covers women's sports throughout the world, whatever sport they're playing. And, you know, we've got the wrestlers, we've got the tennis players, we've got the hockey players, we've got the roller derby queens, we've got as many sports as you can name, and some that you've never heard of.
1: Mm-hmm.
2: Because for lots of women around the world, this is their way that they can be in a group of women doing stuff and not get any hassle. These are ways of women coming forward and putting themselves forward to do different stuff. And because I always knew, you know, in the old days, you know, you used to be able to, you had to own an NBA team in order to be part of a WNBA team.
1: Mm-hmm.
2: I never owned an NBA team. I knew people that owned, but they weren't looking for me to come in and be part of it.
1: Right.
2: Now, you know, you see what's happening with the WNBA, and I'm so proud of them because they didn't stop. They didn't stop fighting, and I know it sounds like we, as women, are kvetching a lot about what we're not getting, but when you see these women play,
1: mm-hmm.
2: they are worth their weight in gold. They are doing the work that their male counterparts are doing. And they're doing that in all of the sports. There's not a sport that's being played that isn't being played equally well by women, except people aren't used to seeing women do. They're not used to seeing women play football. I love the female football league. I love it.
1: Mm-hmm.
2: I wish I could play. I wish I could run.
1: Nice.
2: You know, but I can't.
1: Right.
2: You know, but there are so many things that I wanted to see it. And suddenly, about a year and a half ago, someone said, "Oh, I'll help you do that." And I said, really? Mm-hmm. It's only been 18 years I've been trying to get this done. He said, no, we'll do it. So we got with a group called the Jungle Network, and they've put us on around the world. You can find us in lots of different places. I think we probably sent you all the information to put out there. Mm-hmm. But it's kind of groovy.
1: Yeah, they delivers live coverage, original programming from some of the world's most prestigious sports organizations, FIBA, WNBL, UEFA, Athletes Unlimited, the global TV network that you're talking about right now. And then you just mentioned the WNBA, which is having the draft tonight.
2: Yeah.
1: I mean, that everything you just talked about how they need better pay, need better a better arrangement. That's what they were talking about, their collective bargaining agreement.
2: Yeah.
1: You know, like they went to the mat.
2: And a little more respect,
1: right.
2: You know, because it's not like they're sucking lollipops out there. These girls are kicking butt.
1: Yeah.
2: They are not fooling around. You know, they play like I remember people playing.
1: Yes.
2: You know, they play hard, and they don't, you know, they don't need to be like.
1: Oh, no, you can't tell Sophie Cunningham that if she's making sure you don't touch Caitlin Clark, for instance. You know.
2: And, there you go.
1: And they're still teammates, and you know, the social media aspect of it, the burgeoning dollars that are coming in,
2: mm-hmm.
1: they're, you know, women's sports, certainly WNBA, softball. We were just, we had softball highlights on SportsCenter last night, Texas and Oklahoma. Volleyball is becoming much more significant. I mean, I could go down the list here of what women's sports.
2: We cover it.
1: Well, I know
2: we cover it all.
1: And I was telling you about the show Women's Sports Now,
2: right.
1: This show, along with Hello Sunshine and Firefly and Apex. And there's so many different other people coming together for an hour long show that we've got going on ESPN Plus and ESPN.
2: ESPN, I'm saying to you, we should all be doing this together.
1: Okay.
2: Because our point is, you know, women are doing amazing things in sports, and we should all be covering everything. And to be in bed with the preeminent sports network and take y'all, I mean, y'all are worldwide, but to take y'all through the world as we go through would be wonderful. I know that's the wrong thing. I'm not supposed to be saying stuff like that. Well, because you're not supposed to say, hey, listen, let's get in this bed together. Let's make this bed bigger. I think I'm not supposed to say things like that. But if I don't, no one will know that I want to be in bed with them. I don't know if that sounds as right as I mean it.
1: The business bed. Yes.
2: That's what I'm talking about. I'm talking about the business bed.
1: Yes, and the large,
2: you know,
1: the California king size.
2: That's right.
1: Of the
2: Jagunda bed.
1: The world's wide enough.
2: That's right.
1: You know,
2: that's right.
1: We say in Hamilton, you know, the world is wide enough for this sort of thing. And you could see, again, tonight it's the 30th WNBA draft tonight.
2: Man, it's exciting. I mean, I get choked up, you know, because they're going to be where they need to be, and I lived long enough to see this happening.
1: You never had a jump shot ever?
2: Yeah, look, no, never had a jump shot. I was a great runner. You know what I was? I was a really good runner.
1: Okay,
2: because I could go straight. If I was going in a straight line, I was great. If I need to carry something with me and throw it, not so much. Not so much, but I could run my little tail off.
1: Okay, very good. If you don't mind, let's take a break. I'd love to come back and talk to you about your acting.
2: Oh.
1: And your movie career. And
2: TV. Oh, that,
1: career.
2: Sure.
1: Yeah, of course.
2: I'll talk to you about anything, anytime.
1: I appreciate that. All right, we're here on The Rich Eisen Show with Whoopi Goldberg live.
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2: So Patrick Swayze and young Mr. Abrams got on the plane and came down, and we hung out, and it was a match made in heaven, because he was extraordinary. As you think he might be, he was even better. And we created this movie that, you know, lives on.
1: Today.
2: Yeah.
1: It stands the test of time.
2: Yeah, it does.
1: It's like an unbreakable movie.
2: It's
1: perfect in almost every way.
2: Yeah.
1: And your character in it, you're awesome, but you've probably heard that before. You're perfect for that role. So when did you know that it was as special as we now know it to be?
2: We didn't really know until we saw it. Because, you know, you make the movie and you think you're being fabulous and brilliant.
1: Right.
2: And then it comes out and you go, oh, is that what we were doing? It's the editor who helps shape with the director what they want to see. And we hadn't seen, we had only seen what we had done. And suddenly we got to see the whole movie and it was just like, do you remember making this movie? It's like, no, but this is good.
1: That's amazing.
2: You know, yeah.
1: Sure. What's your favorite scene from it that you're proud of from Ghost?
2: I think, well, I'll tell you, my favorite scene is when he's leaving and he says it's the love. You know, it always gets me because that's what you remember. That's what you take with you, is the love. And whenever I see it, it just starts the tears rolling, because that's what I like to think. I think about that. I think about the love of my mom and the love of my big brother, and that's what I hope, that's what they have with them, is all my love for them.
1: So it's not the comedy parts, or your comedic, role, the laughs that you brought to an otherwise real serious subject matter?
2: Well, I think like life, it rolls the way it's supposed to.
1: Yeah.
2: You know, some of it is funny and some of it is sad. I mean, she's a fake, but is she? You know, and suddenly you are able to do things you didn't know you could do. My favorite thing is probably the one that people always talk about, which is the nun who is trying to get me to let go of of that check.
1: Yeah, right.
2: You know, and as you know, if somebody hands you a $1 million check, it is hard to let it go. It's hard to let it go. So, you know, I had a little tussle, but it was a wonderful movie to make, mm-hmm. you know, and a cast that was superb, and a superb director, and a superb writer, and it was just, it all came together.
1: Whoopi Goldberg here on the Rich Eisen Show. You mentioned earlier that you didn't own an NBA team, but you coached one.
2: Yes, I did. Love that
1: coach
2: movie.
1: Of the New York Knickerbockers,
2: yeah.
1: Eddie.
2: Yeah.
1: What's your favorite memory from shooting that film?
2: Just getting to hang around with so many of the players. I mean,
1: look at that.
2: I mean, look at that. I mean, that is just, look at Rick Fox.
1: Yeah, look at him right there. And, Mark Jackson.
2: Yep. Oh, my God.
1: Sure.
2: Yeah.
1: Yeah.
2: And where's
1: John Sally?
2: Yeah.
1: In the back there.
2: There he is.
1: Yeah.
2: And Tiny, where's Tiny?
1: Where's,
2: Isn't Nate Archibald in there?
1: Nate Tiny's somewhere in there. I don't know. But
2: he's so small we can't find him.
1: Yes, that's right.
2: He's standing there, but we missed him.

0: last year. They needed a coach.
1: Well, you know, I did kind of hint at it, but nobody brought
0: nobody bid on it.
1: Nobody
0: bid on it. How did you get your start? How did that start for you?
1: I always wanted to be lots of different things as a little kid. Like, I wanted to go to the moon. I wanted to
0: be on Artemis 2 before there was Artemis 1.
1: You know, I wanted to do all this. I wanted to be a tightrope walker. I wanted to be a circus clown. And the more film I watched, the more I realized, oh, I can do all of those things if I can do that.
0: Right.
1: Or if I can be on a stage, I can do that. And so as I started on stage as a little kid, because I just, you know, it seemed like a good thing at the time. And now really, this is the thing I really love. It's, I mean, I don't mind doing the talking stuff.
0: Sure,
1: you know?
0: Of course, yeah.
1: But I'm a really good actor, and I like it. And I'm proud to say that I have a very groovy career. It's the career I think I wanted. You know, it didn't always go the way I wanted it to go, but that's life.
0: But the role that you have in The View and the show it is, I mean, that you'd have to break from it for a bit in order to get back into a movie.
1: Oh yeah,
0: right?
1: And I do.
0: Well, do you? I mean, how much acting are you doing?
1: Let's see. I was gone for almost a month because I got to go to Italy to be part of an Italian soap opera.
0: What?
1: Yeah, it was really cool. It was really cool. My Italian is questionable, but as is my English. So it's still, you know, it's still, I like doing things that I've never done before.
0: Right.
1: I like doing things that interest me. And I'm still waiting for a horror movie because I'm desperate to do one.
0: That's the one you want that's missing?
1: That's the one that's missing.
0: Why?
1: I don't know. I think people think I was too nice to be in a horror movie, that you would never suspect me as the monster. And that's why it's I'm the perfect monster, because I want to be in the movie.
0: You want to be the person who's doing the horror.
1: Yes, I want to be the horror in the horror movie.
0: Is that right?
1: Yes.
0: Okay, maybe we can make this sort of thing.
1: Because I love scary movies. I'm not a slasher fan. I'm not a fan of things that we can actually see happen. I like things that are under the bed, and the bed is breathing, and you don't know why. And you're not in the bed with anyone.
0: You like the jump scare?
1: Yes, I do.
0: Wow.
1: Yes, I do.
0: I would never have guessed that.
1: But I also want to be a race car driver because I love fast.
0: Okay.
1: I love fast.
0: You might be able to mix the two.
1: Wouldn't that be nice?
0: Well, I once rode in the back of a very fast car with Mario Andretti driving it, and I was horrified.
1: Really?
0: I was screaming. I was jump scared. That was wild. And I'm like, this Mario Andretti clearly knows what the hell he's doing.
1: Well, when you're in the when you're in the bed with the best.
0: Yes.
1: You're in the bed with the best.
0: That's what
1: you know. And you are screaming.
0: I was out of my mind. I tried to keep my inner monologue from coming out because there was a camera on me. I wanted to look like I was staying.
1: You didn't want to cuss anybody out.
0: Oh, I was screaming.
1: Well, can I ask you a quick question?
0: Sure, please.
1: What sport would you have played had you been able to go off and do that?
0: Baseball.
1: Really?
0: Oh, yeah. When I, you know, see Major League Baseball players, they're able to be in their 30s or, you know, for whatever reason, baseball is also the only sport where the coaches and the manager dress like the players. Could you imagine if an NFL coach dressed in a full pad and helmet?
1: Only.
0: It'd be weird, you know? But that they get to put on a uniform every day like they're 8.
1: Yeah.
0: You know, like they're like they could just put a ball in a tee like they're 5 again.
1: Right.
0: And plus their money's guaranteed and they get pizzed.
1: Yeah.
0: Like but I would have played baseball. You know, plus I had a Jewish mother, so she would never let me play football. You know, she would never let me, you know, do the tackle thing. But yeah, I would have done
1: what team?
0: Yankees.
1: Ah, yes.
0: Oh, yeah.
1: And here's my other dopey question. Are baseball players getting taller?
0: Oh, yeah. Everybody is.
1: Everybody's. Okay, so it's not just
0: everybody is.
1: Okay.
0: I mean, everybody is. At the NFL scouting combine every year when all the NFL prospects come in.
1: Right.
0: Bigger, stronger, faster every year.
1: Really?
0: I don't know what's in the Wheaties. I have no idea. But yeah, but it's also women's sports too.
1: Yes.
0: And you're going to see Lauren Betts there tonight, 6'7". Yeah. You know, Cameron Brink a couple years ago. I saw a picture of her standing next to LeBron.
1: Yeah.
0: She's, I think she's a little taller than LeBron.
1: You know.

0: It wouldn't surprise me. See, I've always been used to very tall women.
1: Right.
0: I've always known. And, you know, the joke used to be, oh, she should be a basketball player. Well, now she is.
1: That's right. and better than you, too.
0: Yeah, and kicking your behind.
1: More than likely, for sure.
0: Yeah.
1: So this has been an absolute delight.
0: Thank you
1: for coming here.
0: Thanks for having me.
1: Of course. So let's just make sure everyone understands the All Women's Sport Network, world's fastest growing and largest global TV network dedicated exclusively to women's sports. Available over 1 billion devices, with a B, over 65 countries, and it's redefining how you can experience women's sports. Co-founded by you and Jungo TV?
0: Yes.
1: Okay, great. And then, of course, there's The View just down the hall.
0: Yeah.
1: If you ever want somebody like me to come on and mix it up, I'll always want you
0: to come on, but who knows when you're here?
1: I can let you know.
0: All right.
1: I can provide my view.
0: Okay.
1: I don't know if that's
0: well, you know what? Well, we talk to sports folks.
1: Yes. Okay.
0: I would appreciate talking to you.
1: I'll bring the noise.
0: About sports.
1: I'll do all of that sort of
0: stuff.
1: You know. And it's in its sixth consecutive season as America's most watched daytime talk show.
0: Really? Oh, okay.
1: You didn't know that?
0: I don't ask questions. I just cast a check.
1: By the way, you also have a Golden Globe. So it's an E triple G.
0: Got.
1: Yeah, you're an E.
0: I have got. Like a burp. Like a burp.
1: That's
0: an E burp.
1: You got it. That's right. Pretty cool. Thank you for being here.
0: Thanks for having me.
1: You got it. And I'll do this anytime you'd be up for it, anytime I'm in New York.
0: If okay,
1: you
0: don't mind. Cool.
1: That's Whoopi Goldberg right here on The Rich Eisen Show.
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19: I'm Christine Lisi from Detroit. It's game two of the second round NBA playoff series between the Cavaliers and Pistons. Detroit leading Cleveland 98-91. 3.5 minutes to go in the fourth quarter. 20 points, 10 assists for Cade Cunningham. Tonight's other game two, Lakers Thunder. OKC won game one despite an off night from Shai Gilgeous-Alexander, who had just 18 points. ESPN NBA insider Brian Windhorst.
20: I expect number two to come out tonight and try to have a much more impactful performance. I mean, he had not scored under 20 points in a game all season. And here he scores 18, and he was on the court in the fourth quarter. So I would be worried if I were the Lakers that I might see a much more aggressive Shai tonight.
19: Knicks forward OG Anunoby day-to-day listed as questionable for game three in Philadelphia tomorrow due to a right hamstring strain. New York's up 2-0. Second round Stanley Cup playoffs, game three from Philadelphia. Hurricanes and Flyers tied at one in the second. Jordan Staal has scored for Carolina. Trevor Zegras for Philadelphia. NFL news. The Vikings have agreed to terms with free agent receiver Juwan Jennings on a one-year deal worth up to $13 million. The deal provides the Vikings with a reliable number three receiver behind Justin Jefferson and Jordan Addison. Baseball. Yankees with a six-run sixth. They beat the Rangers 9-2, their 16th win in 19 games. Cubs ran their winning streak to 9 overall, 15 straight at home with an 8-3 victory over the Reds. Bo Naylor, three-run shot in the seventh. Guardians topped the Royals 8-5. Jake McCarthy hit a grand slam off Craig Kimbrell in the eighth inning. Rockies over the Mets 6-2. Brett Rooker drove in three runs. The A's routed the Phillies 12-1. Joe Mack scored the go-ahead run. Game-winning run on a throwing error. Bottom nine. Marlins 4, Orioles 3.
1: Hey, it's Evan Cohen. Coming up Friday, the 76ers are down 0-2 and dealing with injuries, but will playing at home in Game 3 be enough to get them back into the series? It's on Sportsmanlike 6 a.m. Eastern right here on ESPN Radio, ESPN2, and ESPNU.

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1: Mother's Milk, the man who plays him, Laz Alonso, is here on the Rich Eisen Show. We just saw a clip to our radio audience that just rejoined us. The series finale is just around the corner, May 20th. The Boys, which has been on for five seasons. You can catch seasons 1 through 4 on Prime Video right here on the Rich Eisen Show. I mean, there's so many different ways to go with you with your character here, since you're the ones that are trying to finally vanquish the Supes, right? Mm-hmm. You're finally trying to rid the Earth of what the rest of Earth looks as heroic. Well,
2: you had a Soup here last week, by the way. I know.
1: I know we did.
2: I can still smell them.
1: I should.
2: Smells like fish in here.
1: Well, that we asked Chase, like, how many times did he have to tell his loved ones, don't watch this week? Have you ever had those?
2: You know, I'm going to tell you, Chase has been one of my favorite, his character.
1: Yes, the
2: has
1: Deep.
2: Has been one of my favorite to watch, the Deep, mm-hmm. On the show. He's had a lot of scenes by himself,
1: mm-hmm.
2: and it's just been so fun to see what he's done with them.
1: Right.
2: With me, I've had a lot of scenes with characters that are extremely large in certain parts of their body. My mom has seen those scenes. She was not terribly impressed.
1: Yes.
2: With my work.
1: Mm-hmm.
2: But yeah, man, I mean, it's one of those shows that you never think when you're going after a role or,
1: yes.
2: or in this business, hoping to one day get a job that you're going to be able to do such crazy stuff. And I'm proud to say, you know, it's a check off my list to say I've been able to do that.
1: Yeah, I'm fortunate doing what I do for a living. And, you know, my mom being a longtime Jewish mother from Brooklyn, she loves doting on some of the things I do. I've never once had to call her up and say, Mom, I'm going to battle it out with Love Sausage tonight. So, you know, beware.
2: So my mom's an old Cuban lady. So you can imagine. You know, for her, it's Cuban sausage, salchicha. You know, she calls me mama leche in Spanish. That's mother's milk.
1: Yeah, okay.
2: So, I mean, the jokes are never ending. But yeah, man, I mean, listen, you got to be able to laugh at yourself.
1: Sure.
2: And for us, that's the one part of the storyline
1: mm-hmm.
2: that takes the air out of it.
1: Yeah, yeah.
2: To lighten up the subject matter. Otherwise, this guy would just be tortured 24/7.
1: Now, I hear you on that front, but you've been in Avatar.
2: Yes,
1: okay?
2: For sure.
1: So you're used to performing in a way where you have to imagine what's happening.
2: The OG Avatar.
1: Right.
2: Avatar the, 1.
1: Avatar Sute. 1. Correct. Exactly. So what's more difficult, to perform in Avatar or figure out what it's like to act in a fight scene with an individual nicknamed Love Sausage?
2: Let's see. So I was fighting against the human race in Avatar.
1: Yes, sir.
2: And I have progressed in my career to fight against a large member of the human race mm-hmm. in The Boys.
1: Mm.
2: I'll say they're both equally challenging.
1: Yes, sir.
2: I'm going to hold off on saying how satisfying I was. It was at the end of each fight.
1: I'll bet so.
2: But they were both very memorable, right?
1: Or memorable.
2: Unforgettable.
1: Okay.
3: Memorable.
1: Guess what I just said. Yeah, did you pick up on that one?
2: I saw that. The quotations, the air quotes.
1: The air quotes right there. But this show is, it really is, as I mentioned, you know, last week, not to repeat it, but again, you're here. That there's no show that makes me laugh out loud and also scream and curse out loud because it's so shocking, gory. It's also funny. It's also scary. It's also frightening. It's also something that speaks of our times. And what can you tell people about how it ends that you're able to sort of drop a breadcrumb at all? Because we just had on our show the lead baseball reporter for ESPN, the insider, Jeff Passan, when he was sitting there for the show open for hour two, and he saw that you're joining, and he's a big fan of yours and a big fan of your, he's basically, before you even talk baseball, he goes, he's afraid that your character is going to eat it.
2: Yeah.
1: And so you must hear that a lot.
2: You know, there's a ton of also fan theories based on the clip that you just showed.
1: Yes.
2: On what I meant by that. At the end of that, at that monologue, when I say what we both know I need to do.
1: Right.
2: It's great to be able to see and hear all these different fan theories of what's happening. But I'd say the one thing that my character, I think, wants to communicate to the audience is that it's a superhero show. But you don't need to have superpowers to be powerful. You can be powerful just by using your voice, just by standing your ground and speaking truth to power. That's where our power lies. And never forget that and never give that up. So, whether something happens, who knows? We'll see. We got three episodes to see what happens to him or with him. But the one thing that he's always going to be is powerful and representing the people who on the surface may appear not to be powerful. But when you're together and when you unite, you're unstoppable.
1: I could see this affects you emotionally just even talking about it.
2: It does.
1: I mean, you take this allegory very seriously.
2: Listen, I grew up in D.C. in the 80s and 90s. Didn't grow up with any, you know, a lot of money or anything like that.
1: Yes.
2: And for me, this show represents a lot of what I stood for and what I learned growing up. And that's that you can achieve whatever you put your mind to. You just can't give up. You're going to get knocked down. But as long as you don't get knocked out, get up, keep fighting.
1: So who was your superhero as a kid? Doug Williams?
2: Doug Williams was definitely my superhero as a kid.
1: Who else?
2: Commanders fan, John Riggins.
1: Riggins.
2: Number 44, the Diesel.
1: Yeah.
2: Used to run all over Dallas Cowboys into the ground. We would destroy them.
1: Why would you choose that team in particular, lad?
2: You know, I feel a little heat behind me on set. And I just had to cool the situation off a little bit,
1: sure.
2: You know?
1: Understood. Well, it seems like you're actually lighting it.
2: A little bit.
1: Okay.
2: A little bit. But you know what? But it's fun, man. I mean, I still give props to Jerry Jones and that organization, the way they manipulated the draft and moved up and then got picks and let go up. I mean, the guy plays the draft like he's playing John Madden. But I'm happy that we also have some adults in the room now with Adam Peters.
1: Yes.
2: Dan Quinn, who was here recently.
1: Yeah, here.
2: Great interview with you and Dan.
1: Thanks.
2: And I feel like we're in good hands as well as an organization.
1: Well, I mean, Jaden Daniels is, he's got superpowers himself, it seems.
2: He does,
1: and
2: he does.
1: Like if he was a soup, you know, obviously Mother's Milk would want him untouched. But I think his superpower is his even keelness.
2: For sure.
1: That you can't tell whether he's up or he's down. And for somebody at such a young age and at the beginning of his career, it's that is as much of his unicorn status as his physical play.
2: Absolutely. He's always smiling.
1: Right.
2: You know, and that shows a tremendous amount of poise in him, even at this young stage of his game.
1: Right.
2: What I am happy is that I feel like the team is making some very non-splashy but good investments in helping his long-term growth. His first season was a Cinderella season.
1: Oh, my God. You had every right to think you were going to the Super Bowl that year.
2: I mean, we almost did.
1: I know you did.
2: You know, but we were the cardiac Commanders for a reason.
1: Oh, that's right.
2: You know, it was like the reason why we got that far were heroics. But you can't build a long-term winning strategy off heroics.
1: Right.
2: And I think we're making the right investments in our defense.
1: Yes.
2: And help on the offensive line to protect him.
1: Yep.
2: He's not the biggest guy.
1: Right.
2: And so it's just things that I really feel secure in the hands that we're in with the leadership that we currently have.
1: Well, Sonny Styles being drafted in the first round this year. I'm a Michigan guy, so I'm biased as well. Mike Sanders still in the back end of that defense. He's a champion.
2: Fantastic.
1: He's a leader.
2: Yep.
1: And obviously, you know, they had Bobby Wagner last year, Von Miller as well. That's going to be some leadership if they don't come back. That's going to need to be somehow fulfilled. But I just protect Jaden Daniels at all costs.
2: Absolutely. Protect Jaden Daniels. And listen, what we may lack in experience,
1: yes,
2: will make up for it in athleticism and speed.
1: Right.
2: And I think with Dan Quinn, who we know is going to be a lot more involved this season.
1: Right.
2: With two new coordinators. He's going to have to be more involved. You know, I love the way Andy Reid coaches because he's always, he never lets his hand completely off the wheel.
1: Right.
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10: You and I have never met, but I'm willing to bet that there is something you would like to do, but you feel like you can't. That it's too hard, that you don't deserve it. A colleague of mine recently told me about this new book called Brave Shift, 30 Mindset Changes to Transform Your Life. It's written by a woman named Michelle Carrer. Carrer says the one thing most people forget when they set a goal is to attach a reason to it. Having that reason is big, because when you don't want to do something that's necessary to reach your goal, you can go back to your reason to find the motivation you need. Try to frame your goal as something you want to achieve, as opposed to being a bad part of yourself that you want to change. That will make you more likely to succeed, as will asking for help. All of us need it, and it makes people feel good to help you achieve your goals. I'm Dr. Sanjay Gupta, helping you live a better life.
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0: Any audience has just returned. Corey B is sitting here in our studio right now. Over 23 million cross-platform followers at I Am Corey B on Instagram, The Corey B on TikTok and Facebook as well here on the program. You said your son, how old is your son?
1: My son's nine.
0: Nine?
1: Yeah.
0: And he is growing up in New York City?
1: Grew up in New York City, correct.
0: Oh, okay. And he has willingly, of free will.
1: Yeah. Yeah.
0: Chosen to follow the New York Mets.
1: Yeah.
0: Over your Yankees.
1: Over Smart the kid. Yankees. Over the household Yankees. We are a Yankees house.
0: Okay.
1: And this man wants me to travel to Queens.
0: Yes.
1: To go see Mets games at Citi Field. Nice field.
0: Okay. Why is he like the Mets?
1: Because he's just Mets. My fiance drank some water when she was pregnant. And I think it was like amoeba, like something like amoeba.
0: Something was in there?
1: Yeah, like the brain eat amoeba, but like only like half of one.
0: Yeah.
1: And it kind of got in there. And
0: yeah.
1: Yeah.
0: Sort of like a Bartolo Colon chromosome.
1: Correct. Bartolo Colon. Yes.
0: A Bartolo chromosome.
1: Bartolo Colonosome.
0: BNA. Sure. And so, okay.
1: Yeah, but I've seen.
0: My only question for you is a follow up. We've just met.
1: Yeah.
0: Can I help?
1: Yeah, I would love for you to help.
2: Can I help?
1: I mean, he's got like some sort of like Soto disease where he just loves Juan Soto.
2: Yeah, I get that.
1: Yeah, I wish he's just like, I wish he doesn't even like Soto pop. You know what I mean?
0: Nice. He was a Yankee before a Met.
1: Yeah, that's what I don't understand. The whole trade. Like, what? Like, he didn't like him when he played for the Yankees.
0: Right.
1: So why like him now?
0: I feel like, is he in school right now?
1: Yeah. He's not learning much, apparently.
0: Because I feel like we should call him. You know,
1: you should call my son.
0: Yeah.
1: What's wrong with you?
0: No, I wouldn't. I'd be more gentle.
1: Yeah. What's wrong with you?
0: But that would be the underlying question.
1: Yeah.
0: Would be what is wrong.
1: But I think it's just because dad likes it. He doesn't want to like it. We went to a Knicks game one time. They were playing the Raptors. And he was like, I want the dinosaur team to win.
2: Well,
1: I was like, that's Toronto. He goes, yeah, I know.
2: I like your son.
0: Okay. What do you mean?
1: What is wrong with you?
3: Mets fan.
0: He's a Mets fan.
1: Oh, okay. Yeah, broken. We get it. All right.
2: Your son gets it.
1: Yeah, how's that record going for you right now?
2: Hey, listen, there's 127 games.
1: Yeah, okay.
2: Got a lot of time to turn the ship around.
1: They really like to wait a long time to turn the ship around, don't they?
2: Yeah. Hey, listen, don't you worry about us.
0: Yeah.
2: We'll be fine.
0: Yeah. 1986 to now. There's a ship that's been.
2: We want
0: to
2: give everyone else
1: ship,
2: a chance.
1: That ship, like Tom Hanks, needs a new captain, okay?
0: Yeah, ladies and gentlemen. Corey B.
1: Thank you.
0: Here on the show. All right, so we're here. We have something we like to call RES, Rich Eisen Show Consulting.
1: Okay, yeah.
0: So we can add this to our list of to-do items.
1: Please.
0: What's your son's name?
1: His name is Lexington.
0: Lexington.
2: What up, Lex?
0: Is that it named after the avenue?
1: It's named after nothing but the fact that if you got a job application in your hand and you got Frank and you got Lexington, you're going to say Lexington is probably the guy. That's the only, I've never met unhomed Lexington.
0: We must hire this Lexington.
1: Yes.
0: Who the hell is Frank?
1: Yeah.
0: Frank's got no shot around here.
1: Frank's got qualifications, yeah, but Lexington's got the name.
0: Damn straight. Right. He's got syllables.
1: Yeah.
0: Okay, so Lexington, we're here for you
1: as
0: a service to call him up and basically say, I can attest to this. There are more championship possibilities. There are more World Series appearances. Yeah. There's more happiness.
1: Yeah.
0: There's more happiness. One is a path of disappointment and self-loathing.
1: Yeah.
0: And another is a much happier life.
1: I will say this, though. My son is convinced that he will one day play for the Dodgers. And he has told everyone this.
0: Okay.
1: And he thinks he is the second coming of Shohei Ohtani. And I have to keep reminding him, you're not even Asian.
0: As if that's the first requirement.
1: Yeah, that's the first requirement to be Shohei Ohtani.
0: Sure.
1: You're never going to be 6'4", and you won't be Asian. It's not going to be. We can go to Japan as many times as you want. It's not going to be.
0: It's not going to hurt. It's not going to help. Does he know about deferring salaries? That's the only way you can be a Dodger.
1: He has no idea. I don't even know about that. And so, but I.
0: Okay.
1: Sorry.
2: Did you play to defer his allowance?
0: Many of their star players are currently deferring much of their salary so they don't get paid so much that there's a luxury tax that hits the Dodgers.
1: So then they get paid down the road.
0: As if they don't have the money for it.
1: Gotcha.
0: Did you play baseball?
1: I did. I played baseball growing up. I was somewhat of an all-star.
0: Was there a somewhat of an all-star team?
1: Yeah,
0: I didn't know that there was such a thing.
1: In high school, they had all-county, and I was somewhat of all-county. And it was it was great, but I did play baseball. Yeah. It was like that was like my childhood. Up until I was 18,
0: right.
1: I played ball, and I played in Japan. I played on a travel ball team who was number one in the nation every year.
0: So yeah, you were really locked in.
1: Yeah, I was locked in.
0: So your parents were driving you all over the
1: every weekend was somewhere new. Every weekend was a different state or a different city in
0: That's
1: Florida.
0: Serious business.
1: Yeah.
0: So who did you want to be? Who did you think you were going
1: to
0: be?
1: I wanted to be Derek Jeter. That's where I went. I wanted Nomar Garcia Parra, and I know that was conflicting interests, but I wanted to be a great shortstop.
0: Yeah. I mean, it was Nomar, A-Rod, and Jeter for your choices for somebody, I'm sure, in your generation.
1: I didn't hit puberty, though, until I was 26. So every coach looked at me, and they're like, not even 120 pounds soaking wet. Are you going to make this college baseball?
0: Yeah. That's a problem, biologically.
1: I had heart, but my heart wasn't big enough. It was just a small heart.
0: So you tapped out of baseball.
1: I tapped out once I got kicked off I wasn't able to make my college baseball team because it was a Christian school and I got caught at a party that had, I wasn't even drinking alcohol. I was too small. It would have killed me. I was at a party that had alcohol and they found out and they didn't even let me. The coach was like, this guy's a bad influence.
0: Yeah.
1: And I was like, yeah, but I'm a great right fielder. Like I can catch the ball real well.
0: There you go.
1: And he didn't care.
0: Didn't work.
1: No, Jesus took the wheel. He just went like this. Different direction. So then I was like, you know what? I'm just going to do comedy and radio.
0: Well, and how do you find the interests that we see, you know, all over your feeds? Like where you got comedy skits, you got your food hacks, you got all, like, where do you?
1: I was just doing at one point anything to make it work. I had a third grade teacher tell me, school's not for you and you better find a job in entertainment. Or else. And I was like, I'm 9. You should not tell me. Like, that's the best. Like, you don't tell that to a 9-year-old. And I just kind of like went that route. And I was determined to make it whether or not someone was going to help me, whether or not I could get acting roles or auditions. So social media kind of gave me a platform to do it myself. And I was making skits and all these things and going viral. And during the pandemic, everyone was inside making banana bread and just ridiculous recipes.
0: Sure.
1: And sometimes I would see a recipe that I was like, there's no way that works or that tastes good. So I would react to it and try it out myself. But the way I would react to it was in a goofy manner and saying these witty, silly, stupid things.
0: Right.
1: And it just went viral. And I've been riding it ever since.
0: What was the first one where you're like, oh, my God, this is something I can do here?
1: There was a video where, the first one I did that went viral was me. I played a part. I played my fiance and myself in a role where I would go back and forth, kind of like an Eddie Murphy movie.
0: Sure.
1: And it was like driving with your girlfriend be like. And it was just every turn was the wrong turn. And why do you take this way? And there's a pothole there. And I went McDonald's. Never mind. I went Burger. Like, it was just a chaotic video that was relatable to everyone that watched it, that was in a relationship, that went viral. So I just kept going from there. But the one that I did that was a reaction video was someone spilled ragu on a rug and cleaned it up with beer. And I was like, there's no way that works. Let me try it. So I spilled ragu on our brand new white rug in hopes that it would work. And it didn't. And my fiance's reaction and just she was like, what are you doing? We're trapped inside. Like, everyone's going nuts. We're going cuckoo. It's the pandemic in New York City. Everyone's bananas.
0: Yeah.
1: And so, like, it went viral. And I'm like, we got something here. And she's like, well, as long as you can afford a new rug, right. You know, as long as you can buy a new rug, then I'm fine with
0: That's
1: it.
0: Right.
1: And I bought all the rugs after that. It was straight rug city. Yeah.
0: Okay, man.
1: Yeah, I was Aladdin. That's I had all the rugs. Cool. Yeah.
0: And then just the baking, the cooking, just
1: cooking was just another thing. Like, I've always been in a cooking. My mom always had like Emerald on, like the BAM guy.
0: Yeah.
1: As a kid, the Food Network.
0: New Orleans.
1: Yeah. Well, I'm not from there.
0: I know that.
1: He's from. He's from.
0: I'm sorry. That's just every time
1: I don't Emerald,
0: that was a knee jerk
1: either.
0: Reaction where I just said New. I just said New Orleans.
1: New Orleans.
0: Yeah. BAM, kick it up a notch.
1: Yeah. But yeah, I remember that always being on TV, and I was always, you know, I would cook things up in my little George Foreman grill. Bland chicken that usually, you know, white household chicken.
0: Nice.
1: It just became a thing. I love food and I love being goofy, and it really worked for me. And I was able to put my comedic tone into food videos. And so I just have been riding with that ever since.
0: And Lexington's in a lot of your videos.
1: So he's in some of them. Yeah. When he's not being a jerk, he doesn't watch this show.
0: Yeah.
1: No, I love my son.
0: He will now when we turn him into a Yankee.
1: He's taxing. You know, kids. I love my son more than anything, but sometimes he's like, he's been watching some things that he hasn't been supposed to watch, and
0: like
1: he'll
0: what?
1: Go to Man, he was at
0: Euphoria?
1: No.
0: Man, now that would be an issue.
1: No,
0: for
1: although okay, yeah. I heard that's good for, you know, helping kids out. Fine, never mind.
0: That's right.
1: We'll go
0: scare them straight.
1: Exactly.
0: That works.
1: That's the new. That's 2026 conversion therapy. Is watching. Here, don't son, watch this.
0: Don't be that.
1: Her name's Cindy Sweden. But he was at an after school program one day where like they all play video games. Some kid was showing him Saw videos. He comes home and he's like, I saw something I should have never seen. And he told me, I'm like, I'm so sorry. But then he went to school and started repeating it.
0: Uh-oh.
1: And now his teachers are calling me. They're like, we have a problem here. And I was like, you guys started the problem.
0: That's right.
1: And I wasn't even going to be the one to say it. I wasn't even going to tattletale because that's not my type.
0: Yes.
1: But you guys started it.
0: Now he's homeschooled.
1: Now we have a meeting on Tuesday.
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0: Hello and welcome in. It's Always College Football. I'm your host, Greg McElroy. So happy to have you here with us. We are in May. The draft is over. The whole scouting process is done. Undrafted free agents are going elsewhere. We got playoffs in the NBA and in the NHL. And really, there's a lot of people still craving college football content here. Man, I love you guys for that. It is fun. We're crazy, but we love it. Y'all are my people. So welcome to Always College Football. Today we have a treat. We're going to be joined by Dabo Swinney, and one of the more fascinating figures in college football. And for a million different reasons. One, he's a multi-time national championship winner, right? So he's been around for a long time. He's been to the playoffs 7 times. He has had a ton of success over the course of his 18-year tenure as the head coach of the Clemson Tigers. And many have said, well, he's at the crossroads right now. The world has changed beneath his feet. Does he still believe in what he's always believed, or has he started to adapt? He brought in 10 transfer portal players this year. So we will have a great conversation with him about what he believes is a key to success here in the modern era. And if you don't have maybe the deepest pockets in the world, can you still be competitive? We'll ask him some of those questions. So we also, I think at some point, we need to dive into the big picture changes and how much the world is different here for us college football fans than it was, say, 4 years ago. And we started this show 4 years ago, and the amount of things that we have taken on during May, looking back at it, how different things are now than they were back then. So we will kick things off with a conversation with Dabo Swinney. Coach, it's always great to be with you. You are as candid as they come, it feels like, when it comes to talking college football, the state of college football. Let's start with your team. It does feel like a very different Clemson team than the one we've had the last couple of years. A lot of new faces, a lot of new roles. So where is the program right now? What is the state of the program based on what you've learned about yourself over the last few weeks in spring?
1: Yeah, I mean, you know, everything for us, it's always inside out. You know, we're never outside in. Last year outside, we were great, and we had, you know, we're going to win the national championship, and we didn't get that done. And this year, we stink, nobody's any good, and we don't have any players, and neither one of those are true. It's really just the same for us, and that we start over. New season, new challenge. And, you know, it's not about what people write. It's not about what people predict. If it was about those things, then we would have won the national championship last year. And if it was about those things, I'd have been gone 15 years ago. So it's just about what you do. And it's really what it's about. It's about the work you do. And you start over every year. There's always new people.

0: 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Here we go.
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2: Jenkins will advance it across half court. Cleveland will concede. 5 seconds left. Final score here in Detroit. Pistons 107, Cavaliers 97. A 2-0 lead for the one seed in the East.
3: That's what it sounded like with the Detroit Pistons getting the victory over the Cavaliers and now have a 2-0 series lead. Eastern Conference semifinals. It's game night here on ESPN Radio, the ESPN app, SiriusXM Channel 80, and TuneIn. 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ESPN Radio on the highlight coming in alongside Brandon, home team Brandon Leak. I'm Q Myers and home team. Man, I got to give the Pistons a lot of credit for a team that was looking like they were down and out in the first series, of the playoff in the postseason, to now have a commanding 2-0 series lead on the Cavaliers, and they look heads and tails that much better than Cleveland does right now.
4: Yeah, sometimes when you're in the fight, Q, you need the corner man to rub some ammonia on your face, hit you with the smelling salts, and maybe, you know, slap you upside your head with one of the towels. And that's what happened. I think the Pistons have awakened a scrappy and gritty team all year long, but they look like they look most of the ride, and especially the latter part of the season. And Cade Cunningham is just that dude. Everything looks so effortless. He looks like he's just an emotional assassin, and the guy doesn't shy away from anything. He's looking for every screen. He's looking for every double team. He's looking for the ball. He's looking to put you up 7. He's looking to put you up 11. He's looking to break your heart with a game-winning dagger. You have a player like that, a gritty team, and a couple of wingmen with you that are able to help you outpace the Cavaliers. You got yourself a 2-0 lead, and you put the fans in Detroit in a happy mood.
3: You know, when you're talking about Cade Cunningham, I think the play that best describes who he is him coming down the court. James Harden is defending them, and I say defending in air quotes. I say that loosely. And he just gives a little simple shimmy and then takes James to the hoop and a double-handed slam, right? And it just looked, like you said, it looked so effortless, but at the same time, it was almost one of those kick you while you're down moments, right? I mean, look, James is never going to be questioned as an incredible defender, but the way that Cade Cunningham made it look so easily when he went around him, took it to the hoop, and then threw it down, it was a thing of beauty, and just kind of let you know that he meant business and what he was, you know, what he was all about. He ends up with 25 points, 10 rebounds, played 42 minutes. James Harden only had 10 points, 0 for 4 from three-point land, 4 turnovers, 3 assists. Not a great night for James. Playoff woes happen when it comes to James Harden. Donovan Mitchell did his thing, 31 points, but he's got to get some help from someone, James Harden or other, and it just isn't coming by way of James Harden.
4: Q, this is for everybody in Cleveland. When they look at a game, if you missed the game, if the score popped up on the ESPN app on your phone, the first thing you need to know is WDHD. What did Harden do?
3: Facts.
4: And what he did, 3 of 13, no three-pointers at all, 0 for 4 from behind the three-point arc, and 4 turnovers. He had more turnovers than he did shots made, and Donovan Mitchell is playing his tail off. He needs two guys to help him out, let alone James Harden. And now you have a situation where James Harden is starting to do what James Harden has been accused and proven that he does in the postseason. He becomes a different player. You pick a stat, points per game, effective field goals, free throws per game. You pick the stat, and his stats go down in the postseason as compared to what he does in the regular season throughout the course of his career. So here you go again. If he doesn't step it up, this is going to be an ugly and a quickly ugly series for the Cleveland Cavaliers if James Harden doesn't get himself going and get into the games along with Spider Mitchell.
3: You know, the thing about it is the Pistons struggled with the Magic, right? I mean, the Magic had them on the brinks of elimination. The Pistons battled their way back. They got it done. They advanced, and now they're up 2-0 after beating the Cavaliers. The Cavaliers struggled with the Raptors, and I thought, okay, well, maybe they got that rock fight out of their system, and now they're ready to play at a higher level. But it seems like they have not flipped that switch where Detroit has. And Detroit is playing more like the team that we expected them to be going into that series against the Magic. And the Cavaliers seem like they're still just kind of stuck there. look, Donovan Mitchell was fantastic in the second half. Coming out of the locker room, he basically let it be known, I'm going to give everything I got. I want to get us back in this game. And there was times as we were watching towards the end of the game that they had a chance to make a move. They end up losing by 10 because they just couldn't hit a couple of the three-pointers that they took towards the end. But he's got to get some help, man. He did everything he could in the second half. And James Harden, he's got to be his running buddy. He has to be. There's a reason why they brought that dude in. I'm actually rooting for him to have success in the postseason because it hasn't happened. And the narrative is so easy, and I feel like it's beating a dead horse. Like, James Harden always disappears in the postseason. I don't want to keep saying that. But unfortunately, when he has more turnovers than he has assists, that's what the narrative's going to be.
4: When you have deficiencies, there are things you have to do to make up for them. Take a charge. Get a steal. Grab a rebound. You know, do something if you are going to be a defensive liability, but you can't be a defensive liability and an offensive liability as well. And that's what James Harden was. Look, this was a 6-point game with about 2.5 minutes to go. It was still a gettable game for you to get a split, go back home, and take care of business in your building. Now, all of a sudden, you've stolen home court advantage. Now you go to Cleveland fighting for your playoff lives so you don't go down 3-0 because James Harden didn't step up and help out Spider Mitchell. It's starting to look like Spider Mitchell is going through what LeBron James did in his first incarnation with the Cavaliers. He needs some help, and he needs some help quickly.
3: Yeah, no, he does. He really does. And again, the Cavaliers had a few opportunities down the stretch to, you know, close the gap, even get that win, like you said, and get a split. And look, they have talent. They're capable of getting it done. It just seems like they haven't been able to consistently put it together. And the Pistons, the way that they play defense, the way that they're able to come up with steals, the way they're able to create those turnovers and get those fast break points and transition buckets, that's what separates them. Every time you saw Cleveland get close, Detroit would make a defensive play, get a block, get a steal. Something they just lock in defensively, and it just makes them that much more deadly. And then Cade Cunningham goes down the other way, and he hits dagger after dagger after dagger. Now, again, he played 42 minutes. I don't know if that's going to catch up to him sooner rather than later. I don't know. I know Game 3 is coming up on Saturday in Cleveland. I know it'll be rocking. The home crowd will try to give Cleveland as much, you know, energy and juice as they need. But that's coming up on Saturday. That's going to be a must-win for Cleveland. If they don't win on Saturday, it's beat it, right? See ya. Thanks for coming.
4: Cade Cunningham adds help. Tobias Harris and Duncan Robinson are playing their part. They are knowing their role and helping out. If Spider Mitchell does not get any help from James Harden, this thing is going to be ugly, and it could be a situation where the Cavaliers find themselves down 3-0.
3: Cade Cunningham at 25 points, 10 boards, 42 minutes. Tobias Harris, as you mentioned, had a good game as well, 21 points. And Detroit, 107-97 over Cleveland. They take the 2-0 series lead. Coming up, we'll continue to react to the Pistons' win over the Cavs. Plus, hear from that guy himself, Cade Cunningham, after another great performance. Again, it's game night here on ESPN Radio and the all-new ESPN app.
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0: Jonas Alexander open three. Bang, he got it. And the Thunder have taken the lead.
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17: Sometimes you can tell a lot about what someone wants to do offline by looking at what they do online. Let me tell you about Pinterest's first parenting trend report. Pinterest is a huge platform. They have 600 million monthly users, 80 billion searches per month. The report found a shift from the iPad kid era to now, when parents are actually more interested in real-world adventures and hands-on activities. The Global Trends and Insights lead at Pinterest told us families are thoughtfully designing childhoods rooted in creativity, intention, and meaningful experiences. One psychologist we spoke to said he sees this as a reflection of parents' desire to build core capacities in their children: resilience, curiosity, self-regulation, empathy. These things don't grow automatically, but are built through lived experience. I'm Dr. Sanjay Gupta, helping you live a better life.
2: Cunningham on the left. Step back three for Cunningham. Good! Woo-hoo! Cunningham with 23 down the stretch here, trying to bring it home. It's 101-92.
3: Kate Cunningham will make you say, woo-hoo, as you heard in the highlight right there, courtesy of ESPN Radio. Kate Cunningham would finish up with 25 points, also pull down 10 rebounds, and the Pistons get the dub over the Cavaliers, 107-97, take a commanding 2-0 series lead. 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We are presented by Progressive Insurance alongside Home Team Brandon Leak. I'm Q Myers, and Home Team, I'm really happy that Kate Cunningham is healthy and playing, right? There was a time not too long ago when we were talking about, I don't know if Kate Cunningham is going to be able to go. He has a collapsed lung, right? And so he didn't get to play down the stretch for the Pistons in the regular season. So glad he's back. So glad he's healthy. The playoffs need help, need stars, and he is an absolute star.
4: Yeah, you just said it. You know, look at what is eventually going to happen to the Lakers with no Luka. Look at how things are up and down depending on the health of Joel Embiid for the 76ers. You need your superstars here in the second round so that the fans that are in the buildings and the fans around the world on television, you know, get a chance to see the full complement of competition. So the fact that he was able to get through that, get the clean bill of health, and now not come in and scoring 17 points and not coming in, you know, a shell of himself. This guy is putting the team on his back, going more than 40 minutes, and he just has this assassin blank stare of, you know, what's coming on his face.
3: Right.
4: And he looks like he is unfazed by anybody in front of him or any moment in front of him. He is such a good player to watch play basketball, and he's really good for Detroit and really good for the NBA right now in the second round.
3: Yeah, he absolutely is. And I want to correct myself. 25 points and 10 assists. I keep saying, yeah, 10 rebounds, 10 assists. So
4: it's a double-double.
3: It's a double-double, but, I mean, still, he's contributing in a major, major way. The one thing I'll say is that the 5 turnovers that he had, that is something that as the series roll on, that's something he's going to have to clean up, right? I mean, you want to keep those assists down. I know he's got the ball in his hand all the time, but 5 turnovers, that is a lot, especially when he only had, I mean, he did have the 10 assists, but, you know, 1 steal, 5 turnovers, that's, you don't want that. You want to cut that number down.
4: I agree with you. I won't say excuse. I can

0: I mean, turning up our energy even more, getting better from this game. There's a lot of things we clean up. They're a tough team to beat at home, so we're going to have to come in with high-level focus and competitive spirit, and we can get the job done.
1: 12 points in the fourth quarter, definitely nothing to shake a stick at, right? That's got to have it time, right? I mean, that's winning the game, that's stone-cutting time. That's the time that we're talking about James Harden stepping up. You had Kate Cunningham score 12 in the fourth quarter. James Harden had 10 in the whole game.
2: It's not enough, man. And it's the same old song. Yep. You know, you go Digital Underground.
1: I'm about to say, I was right there with you. Hey. All around the world, the same song.
2: You go Four Tops, same old song.
1: Yes.
2: For our parents and grandparents' generation, the bottom line is he needs to step up, and it should be easier for James Harden. He now has the luxury of not having the axe to grind that he is the guy. He has Donovan Mitchell. He is automatically, by default, the number two scorer on the team. So it should be easier for him because most of the pressure lies now on Spider Mitchell, and he is rising to the occasion. He cannot do it alone. I don't know what it is. James Harden is a Hall of Fame player. You pay your money. He gives you your money's worth. I don't know what it is about the postseason where he totally becomes a different player and is not clutch.
1: You know, you got to give Jared Allen a lot of credit. I mean, he dropped in 22 points. He's trying to help out Donovan Mitchell. He got to the free throw line 10 times, right? And so, I mean, there was a discrepancy when it came to free throws and talking about Spider Mitchell not getting to the line enough. And he got to the charity stripe 9 times, knocking down 7. Jared Allen gets there 10 times, knocks down 8. James Harden only gets there 4 times. Now, he knocks down all 4, but home team, he is great at the free throw line. So if you're not going to knock down three-pointers as he was 0 for 4, why not take it to the rack and get the easy buckets at from the free throw line like he's so good at doing?
2: In order to make free throws, a foul has to be called. Guess what? The games are going to be officiated, so you're not going to get as many free throws as you would in the regular season. You make shots. You don't have to take or make free throws if you make shots. And when you go 3 for 13 and you don't show up in the fourth quarter, it's not enough. The Cleveland Cavaliers have enough to deal with the Pistons. I think the Pistons are going to move on, but they have enough to compete and at least get this thing to where it is a competitive series. They will not compete. They will not have a shot, and they will get run out of any gym if James Harden doesn't start making some shots in the first, second, third, and for the love of God, in the fourth quarter when they need it the most.
1: Well, he's got to stop settling for jumpers, right? I mean, that was something that Kenny Atkinson had said about Spider Mitchell. Can't get to the free throw line if you're not, you know, going to the rim, right? If you settle for too many jumpers, you're not going to get, you know, the calls like that. You're not going to go to the charity stripe. There's a reason why Jared Allen went to the line 10 times. Where does he live? In the paint, right? So that's why he's going to get those calls and he's going to get to the line. James Harden has got to do that. He is the definition of a free throw merchant. Like, he's a guy that can manufacture free throws. And again, if your jumper's not going to drop, he could easily go to the line 10 times and knock down 10 shots. I could easily see him going 10 for 10 from the line. So he's got to figure out a way to be able to contribute more points, assists, and less turnovers. But here's their head coach, Kenny Atkinson, talking about Harden's struggles and points to figure out himself.
3: We took 2 shots in the second half. I'll put that on me. We tried to, I think the idea in the second half was to push the pace, you know, and try to play quicker and get the ball up the court. And he was doing a great job getting off it. But our offense isn't at a point now, like when him and Don should get off it, it should come back to them at some point. You know what I'm saying? You know, and I felt that didn't, but both him and Don, you know, didn't kind of circle back to him. So we got to look at it. We can't have our Hall of Famer taking 2 shots in the second half. I'll take that one.
2: He do it if he wants to. Tyronn Lue, Doc Rivers, Steve Nash, Steven Silas, Mike D'Antoni, J.B. Bickerstaff, Kevin McHale, Scott Brooks. They've all coached James Harden. When is James Harden going to take responsibility for being one of the best players in the history of the game and not being able to do it when he is the lead dog or being able to do it when he's the second option. That's fine for the coach to take the responsibility. I'm still laying at the feet and at the fourth quarter of James Harden.

0: Because even if you don't show up the first three quarters, superstars can still make an imprint and change the series in the fourth.
1: And he knows that he's got to take more than two shots in the second half. He knows that, right? That's, I mean, we were saying it while we were watching the game. He don't want it. He don't want it. Like, we were calling that out. And if we could sit here where we're sitting at and call it out, anyone in the arena on the sideline could call out what's going on as well. He can't settle for only two shots in the second half, knowing that these are gotta-have-ems. This is the postseason, Jack. This isn't, you know, oh, this is the middle of the season and don't worry about it. You can go to the club afterwards and, you know, you'll have another game. Like, that's not the case.
0: Why would you want the coach to need to call plays for you? Right. You're a superstar.
1: Exactly.
0: I want the ball. When Spider doesn't get it, give it to me.
1: Exactly. That's exactly what he needs to do, and he didn't get it done, and now the Cavs find themselves in an 0-2 hole. Coming up next, the Lakers. They're trying to even up their series with the Thunder. We'll let you know how that's going and hear from J.B. Bickerstaff at ESPN Radio.
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1: The Pistons, they take a 2-0 series lead versus the Cavaliers. I'm Q Myers. The Pistons got the 107-97 victory and now have a commanding 2-0 lead in the best of seven versus the Cavaliers. Kate Cunningham, 25 points, 10 assists in 42 minutes. Tobias Harris had 21 points of his own. Donovan Mitchell had 31 points for Cleveland. James Harden, 10 points. He was 0 for 4 from three-point land and had 4 turnovers with only 3 assists. Game 3 is coming up Saturday. That'll be in Cleveland. The Lakers and the Thunder, Game 2 action going on between them. OKC's up 39-34. SGA has 8 points for OKC, while LeBron James has 8 points of his own. There's 7:50 left to go in the first half. The Thunder have a 1-0 series lead. In the NFL, former 49ers free agent wide receiver Juwan Jennings and the Minnesota Vikings have now reached an agreement on a 1-year, $8 million deal with a chance to make up to $13 million per his agent, Drew Rosenhaus. The Vikings lost Jalen Naylor this offseason after he signed a 3-year, $35 million deal with the Raiders, and now they replaced him with Juwan Jennings. And NCAA tournament news, the men's and women's basketball tournaments are expanding to 76 teams. The NCAA announced that on Thursday. It is the first time the men's tournament has expanded since 2011 and the first time the women's tournament has expanded since 2022. For more scores and analysis, check out ESPN.com and the all-new ESPN app. Coming up, more game night with home team Brandon Leak and me, Q Myers, here on ESPN Radio and the all-new ESPN app.
2: 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It's Unsportsmanlike, 6 a.m. Eastern, right here on ESPN Radio, ESPN2, and ESPNU.

0: 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Game 2 of the Thunder and the Lakers are going on right now. Thunder have a 41-34 lead, 6:42 left to go in the first half. And home team, this is going to be tough for the Lake Show, man. It's really going to be tough. Respected what they did in the first series against the Houston Rockets. Respected what LeBron James was able to do basically by himself at 41 years old. But the Thunder are a different breed, man. They're built differently. And so I've been calling the playoffs the Thunder Invitational. Now the Lakers are playing in the Thunder Invitational, and you can see that the talent is a whole lot different, brother.
1: Yeah, you're fishing with some broken poles and some loose fishing line. It's just, you know, it really is it's unfair to the fan. Not necessarily to the Lakers, but, you know, injury is something that happens to everybody, and you can't cry when it happens to your team, especially when it has happened to other teams. And, you know, the Thunder went through a whole lot. They lost Chet Holmgren a couple of years ago and had to go through those growing pains throughout the entirety of seasons. But it's just too bad when you have a defending champ. You have LeBron James and the winner of his career. You have Luka and Austin Reeves and, you know, at least something for LeBron to work with. And now you're just outmanned, outmatched, out everything when you're talking about needing everybody, all hands on deck to deal with the team that I think is going to repeat as NBA champions. And it's just, I think it's just a bloodletting. It's just a matter of time because, you know, they're not enough rotations to stop. There are not enough guys off the bench. And the Lakers, unfortunately, just don't have enough heroes to match what the Thunder bring out without having to do anything but play their style of basketball.
0: You know, the funny thing is, I thought in the Rockets series, I thought KD was going to be healthy the whole time, and obviously he wasn't. So I kept thinking, all right, KD's going to get the Rockets a game or two, and LeBron will get the Lakers a game or two. Well, we saw what LeBron was able to do. Obviously, he willed them to round number two. I feel like he could probably help them get one game. Like, he can, I don't want to say will them, but get them really close to getting one game in this series. It's really hard to sweep in the postseason, even a team that's as good as OKC. I know a lot of Laker fans don't feel that way. A lot of Laker fans think that a sweep is the inevitable. I text my mom, who's a huge Laker fan. Mama Q, I text her before the game and said, hopefully this game's not too bad. She's like, yep, the Lakers are getting swept. You know, like she's already conceded. Like, oh, yeah, it's don't try to console me now. It's a wrap. They're not going to make it done. Yeah, exactly. But I think LeBron could get them one game, but that's it. And the Thunder aren't going to allow themselves to lose two by the hands of one man.
1: And I don't think they're losing at home. So it's just a matter of time. And, you know, again, you look at what's happening with the Knicks now, where the OG Anunoby has just absolutely been that guy for the Knicks to make sure that things haven't fallen off the rails. We talked about it earlier. You know, the Sixers are only as good as Joel Embiid is going to be when he's been able to be out there and be healthy. They can counterpunch and throw the uppercuts they need to. I mean, it's just too bad. You know, I don't know what you do. Even if you had depth on the team, you cannot replace Luka Doncic. And who knows what percentage Austin Reeves is playing with, even though he is getting a little bit better since he returned for the postseason. But, you know, you just have to figure out how to keep guys as healthy as possible.
0: Yep.
1: And cross your fingers. There's nothing you can really do when the injury bug strikes at this point. And we even saw last year, Jason Tatum, he goes down in the first round, and injuries just keep showing up repeatedly. And unfortunately for the Lakers, is at the wrong time, and reinforcements will not be there to arrive.
0: No, it really won't. And this game that's going on right now feels very similar to game number one, where they hung around early, and then all of a sudden the Thunder were really just able to separate. And so the Lakers are doing their best job that they possibly can to hang around. It's 45-44, 4:33 left to go in the first half. Again, if you're a Laker fan, you got to feel really good about it. You feel like if they can keep it that close, maybe they can steal it at the end. But that's how, you know, I felt early in game one, and then all of a sudden OKC found a way to take the lead and keep the lead and really stretch that lead and make it one of those that you just kind of knew game, set, match down the stretch. So we'll continue to update you on this one, Thunder Lakers game number two action. It is game night here on ESPN Radio and the ESPN app. Earlier in the evening, the Pistons took a commanding 2-0 series lead, 107-97 over the Cleveland Cavaliers. Cade Cunningham, he's that guy, 25 points, 10 assists. You know, Tobias Harris, 21 as well. And it seems like home team, something has awoken for the Pistons. After they struggled, after they went down to game number 7 against the Magic, you know, they had to come back. They were almost eliminated in game number 6. They had to make a hell of a comeback. They did that. And now it just seems like, all right, that team that they were throughout the course of the year where they were the number 1 seed, now it seems like that team is a team that we see playing in round number 2 of the postseason.
1: Yeah, and the Pistons, as good as they are, they're still fortunate because the Magic shot themselves out of a second round matchup in that series. And so I think, you know, being taken to the brink, having to refocus, having to, you know, learn a lesson without losing. I'm always a big fan of teams and players who can learn a lesson by winning and not losing, not being bounced by the Magic and having to wait till next year to learn from that lesson. The lesson they learned is don't mess around. If you're better than a team, if you can put a team away in the fourth quarter like they did, this was still a 6-point game with 3 minutes to go. You learn those lessons from winning, and now those lessons have put them up 2 games to none, and it's a complete 180. They lost their first game to the Magic, a team that got hot at the end of the year, but certainly was not better than the Detroit Pistons. So you already learned your lesson by winning that first game, and now you go up 2-0 with the way James Harden is playing. You have to be smelling blood in the water and looking to go up 3 games to none to really try to make it lights out for the Cavaliers.
0: Well, let's go back to Detroit and hear from their head coach, J.B. Bickerstaff, who, you know, just recently got a contract extension. He's got to be feeling pretty good as his team's now up 2 games to none.
2: JB, you guys led most of the first half, obviously with Vassar in foul trouble. They made a little bit of a run in the third. How did you guys get hold of this one again in the fourth quarter?
3: We just settled in. You know, I think, you know, as that was happening, you know, they started to pick up their pressure a little bit more. We got a little sped up, but we found our resolve, you know, got back to who we are. And talking about that, you know, it's like moment to moment, right? Like, don't hang on to things that have happened in the past and don't look in the future. Just make the right play right now. And I thought our guys did that down the stretch.
4: Hey, Coach, I know you guys were not surprised by the effort the Cavs will make to try to get to the line a little bit more, but how were you guys able to compartmentalize that, stay true to your defensive effort, and not let the frustration that we saw at times get the best of y'all?
3: I mean, we have to be who we are. You know, were there some whistles that we disagree with? Yeah, of course. But we can't allow that to take us out of our game and do what we do that's put us in the position that we're in now. We have to stay true to our identity, continue to be physical, continue to be handsy, and then just wear on you. And that's what our objective is, you know, to fatigue you as much as we possibly can and make you have to play through as much legal contact as you can.
5: JB, it seems like in the postseason, the word a lot of time is urgency. But when you have guys like Ron and Danis that it took some time and some patience, like working to get to where they can be such large contributors, just how do they balance that, and have you seen them be ready for that moment?
3: I mean, they're taking advantage of the opportunities, and they're willing to listen, and they can take experience and learn from it, and learn from it quickly. And, you know, when you got young guys who are doing things for the first time, you know, playing in these situations, it's not going to be perfect. But, you know, what we judge them on is their effort base, and if they're giving us all they got, then we'll stick with them and give them a chance to play through some of the bumps and bruises because we trust in them that, you know, they're going to get through it and they'll be better for it.
6: I know we talk about Tobias's composure a lot. You call him your safety blanket going back to last season. But what is it about him that just allows him to thrive in that role?
3: Confidence. You know, and there's no insecurity in who he is. And when you don't have those insecurities, you know, in the moment, you can play free. And you trust the work that you've put in. Because you know how much time you've put in over the years to do what you do. And trusting he's got a spot. He knows his game, right? There's so many guys that think dribble, dribble, dribble, dribble, dribble, dribble, dribble is a game, right? And Tobias knows he's going to get you in the post. You know, he might back you down. He might face you up. But he's going to get to the same spot and raise up and knock it down.
7: Another question about Tobias. Just really going back to when he came here, how much has he meant to this team on and off the court?
3: The world. I mean, I can't put it into words. You know, I've tried before. But, you know, we're not in this position if it isn't for him. And, you know, not just because of the basketball talent. His leadership, his willingness to show people what preparation looks like. How do you take care of yourself? How do you eat? What do you do in the weight room? Like, how do you work on your game? He's a role model for our guys. And if you don't have that, you know, from your veteran players, it's hard for young guys to grow and grow the right way. And he enabled us to do that.
1: I mean, he sounds like a man who learned the lesson. We were talking about learning the lessons from winning. He sounds like a guy. Imagine if they are bounced by the Magic. What is his offseason going to be like? What is the confidence in J.B. Bickerstaff going to be like? Where are Pistons fans going to be with their coach? And now it feels, listening to that man at that podium, it sounds like he has the right marching orders and he has a team that is dialed in. They now are focused on looking at, we have really big fish to fry. We can win this series. If you take care of your business, maybe you can get a lot of rest going into the Eastern Conference Finals. And who knows, maybe this can be a special team and make it all the way to the NBA Finals. I heard a coach who was looking for an NBA Finals type appearance at that podium. Very calm, very poised, very focused on the rights and the wrongs with his team.
0: I also heard a coach at J.B. Bickerstaff that was coaching against his former team, and he's now up 2-0.
1: Yeah.
0: That's what I heard, too, right? Without him saying a word, without him saying, hey, by the way, I used to be in that locker room and they ran me out. He said that. Without saying those words, right? He talked about dribble, you know, being a game. And, you know, started talking about some of his players. But there were some messages. And look, I mentioned it before we heard from Coach Bickerstaff about the new contract that he, you know, the extension that he signed. That was, you know, the timing on that was pretty smart, too. Detroit knows what they're doing. They knew to announce that right before they were going to take on the Cavaliers in round number two. So they know what they're doing. A little bit of trolling is going on by the Detroit organization. Not necessarily in JB, but, again, a very confident coach, as now they're up 2-0, and they're going to have to go to Cleveland, where it is very tough to play. And the Cavaliers are going to have their back against the wall and be very desperate to try to get a win. Right now, the Lakers, they're up 54-52, just over a minute left in the first half. Rui Hachimura is up to 11 points for the Lake Show. So there they go. They're trying their best to go ahead and make this a very competitive game. We'll see how it continues to play out. 1 minute left in the first half. He's home team Brandon Leak. I'm Q Myers. Coming up next, we'll switch gears, talk to a player from one of baseball's hottest teams. 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
18: A Better Life with Dr. Sanjay Gupta.
13: In recent years, scientists have really dialed up the urgency to understand PFAS, sometimes referred to as forever chemicals because of how long they take to break down. The latest study found these chemicals may be aging men in their 50s and 60s a bit faster than men who are younger or older or women of any age. Experts we talked to said the accumulation of PFAS may lower testosterone levels in men, impair sperm quality, and increase risks of testicular and kidney cancer. Women, it seems, just seem to be able to clear PFAS faster. Now, whether you're a man or a woman, trying to limit your exposure is a great idea. Three ways to do that. Filter your drinking water. Don't use non-stick cookware like Teflon, and avoid fast food packaging, which are sometimes coated with these chemicals. I'm Dr. Sanjay Gupta, helping you live a better life.
18: Want to know on Simpson hitting for Nick Fortes? The pitch. Swinging a hard hit ball toward the middle and through into center field. A base hit. Caminero scores. DeLuca right behind him. The throw home lead and goes to the backstop. The Rays get a two-run single from Chandler Simpson off the bench. They're back in front. It's 5-3 in the sixth.
0: Highlight coming in courtesy of 620 WDAE. Chandler Simpson with a two-run single right there. Chandler Simpson had a hell of a day, and so did the Tampa Bay Rays as they beat the Red Sox 8-4 and now have won seven straight. It's game night here on ESPN Radio, the all-new ESPN app, SiriusXM Channel 80, and tune in. We are presented by Progressive Insurance alongside home team Brandon Leak. I'm Q Myers, and joining us now to talk about their game and their win streak is Chandler Simpson. And Chandler, thanks so much for your time. Definitely appreciate you. 2-for-2, 3 RBI. You get another win, seven straight. What has been clicking for you and your teammates during this win streak?
19: Yeah, it's been great. We've just been clicking on all cylinders, just small ball, long ball, defense, pitching, getting guys on, getting guys over, getting guys in. So everybody's doing their part, leaning on each other, and the camaraderie has been great.
1: Guys have been in some close matchups, Chandler. What has made the difference in winning these close games to keep this streak going?
19: Yeah, I mean, just leaning on each other, knowing that everybody has each other's backs, and knowing we got to pull out some gritty ball games at some point. So when it get close, just not try to get too nerve-wracking or anything. Breathe, stay in the moment, and then just get the job done.
0: Chandler Simpson, Rays outfielders, with us here on Game Night on ESPN Radio on the ESPN app. What is it with baseball? Because it's such a between-the-ears game and mental toughness game to be able to stay locked in as well as you guys have been so far.
19: Yeah, I mean, it's just all in the preparation, all in the work. As long as we stay consistent with the work and everything that we do pregame, then we know that we can just play free and play confident when 7 o'clock comes.
1: You can't look at the standings right now because clearly it's too early, but when the Yankees get out to a 26-12 start and you guys are a game behind them, that means something when you have a long summer that you know is going to have some ups and downs.
19: Yeah, we just got to take it one day at a time, one game at a time. I mean, we can't play a whole season in one game. We've got to continue to lean on each other, continue to stay in the moment every day, and just take it one day at a time. That's all we can do.
0: Clearly, you guys are all on the same page. What is it like in that clubhouse? What is the camaraderie like? How are you guys just all seeing eye to eye?
19: I mean, it's great. We just lean on each other. Everybody just knows their job. Everybody just knows their role. Nobody has a big ego or anything in the locker room. I mean, everybody knows that what their role is and what they can do on a baseball field to help us win ball games, and everybody is willing to do that.
1: Talk about your pitching staff. 3-0 win, 4-3 win, a 2-1 win over the Giants. What's it like to have your pitching staff go out there and keep the games close for the offense to do more than enough to keep the streak going?
19: Yeah, I mean, I can't say enough. It's been great. They've been awesome. They bailed the offense out plenty of times throughout this stretch. So, I mean, we definitely appreciate them so much, and we just try to have their back and continue to do our part on the offensive side to make their job easier for sure.
0: Well, you're definitely doing your part again. Seven straight wins. Chandler, congratulations on the success that you're having and also your team. Thanks so much for your time this evening.
19: Yes, sir. Thank you for having me.
0: Absolutely. Chandler Simpson right there. The Tampa Bay Rays, 7 wins in a row. Nothing to shake a stick at, that's for sure. It's game night here on ESPN Radio and the ESPN app. And home team, that to me, that's why I asked him the question about the between the ears, because you know baseball, it's so hard to stay mentally locked in all the time. It's the game. It's the ultimate game of failure. And to go on a 7-game winning streak it's so difficult just to stay locked in like that and focused. I understand it's a little easier while you're winning, but it's hard to stay at that level, and that's what they're doing right now.
1: You know, everybody wants a team and should want the team that gets hot at the end, Q. But these games and these streaks early in the season, when you're stacking wins, when you find a way to stay a game behind the Yankees who are off to a good start, mm-hmm. when you're finding ways to find some chemistry that you might lose and have to find a way to get back to, these are the wins that also are the building blocks of championship pedigree as well. So, you know, you get off to these starts and you're not losing these games, you run a win streak to six, like the Rays have done, you're going to be appreciative for it when you get to the summer, the dog days of summer, when you're losing 3-2 games and you're losing 4-3 games. You're right there. You're not doing anything differently. I think you should be proud if you're a Tampa Bay Ray fan at what's going on right now, because they are helping to lead the pace in their division and in baseball.
0: Well, the thing about it is there's only four teams in the AL that even have a winning record, which, first of all, blows my mind. Right, it blows my mind that only four teams have a winning record. Two of them come out of the AL East, and the Yankees and the Rays. Obviously, we've been spending some time talking about them, the Guardians and the A's. And that's it, right? Out of the AL, only four teams. That, to me, blows my mind. But two of them coming out of the same division tells you a lot about what that race could shape up to be like. Obviously, baseball, very long season. But where it stands right now, that could be a hell of a race.
1: What in the world happened, Baltimore?
0: Right.
1: They were supposed to be better last year. What in the world has gone on in Boston? I mean, you just a 180 from where they were just a few years ago. And so, yeah, you start to look at some of these races where teams are running away. You look at the Braves in the NL East just running away with a division while everybody else is just floundering.
0: Yeah.
1: You have to see if other teams, obviously, is what baseball wants to get hot, and the wild card might help out with some of that. But, man, you're right. You look at the American League, it is not putting out the best that baseball has to offer. You just have to wonder what the Yankees, what the Rays, what they're going to be able to do if they can continue to be as hot as they are out of the gate, if they can just pound the rest of their division and really put other teams away early this summer.
0: Think about this, right? Think about this. I just mentioned only four teams in the AL have a winning record. Five teams, every team in the NL Central has a winning record. Every one of them has a winning record. Right? I mean, even the Milwaukee Brewers at 19-16, right? The Reds, 20-18, the Pirates, 21-17, Cardinals, 21-15, Cubs, 26-12. There's only four in the AL that have a winning record. What is going on, right? Look at the rest of the AL, you know, the teams that are threats. Like the Astros, they've always been good. The Rangers, always been good. The Mariners, what they do last year. All those teams are losing records right now. What is going on?
1: The A's are in first place in the AL West.
0: I didn't want to brag.
1: So you didn't have to be accused of being a homer. I just to clean up some of the slack for you. The A's are in first place ahead of the Mariners. It is absolutely madness right now in the American League. And, you know, it's been a fun ride for teams that typically don't win, even over in the National League. The Pirates, you know, looking at right. more than 20 wins. That is insane in and of itself. So you just never know. And that's why I'm a big proponent of, you know, getting out of the gate early means something.
0: It does.
1: And, you know, when everybody goes through the dip, you will be much proud and much beneficial for what your team has done in the first month and a half of the Major League Baseball season.
0: Every single one of the NL Central teams would be leading the AL Central right now. Right now. Yes, that's something you can ring the bell on. No doubt about that at all. He's home team Brandon Leake. I'm Q Myers. Coming up, we'll hear from Cavs head coach Kenny Atkinson here on Game Night on ESPN Radio and the all-new ESPN app.
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27: Sometimes you can tell a lot about what someone wants to do offline by looking at what they do online. Let me tell you about Pinterest's first parenting trend report. Pinterest is a huge platform. They have 600 million monthly users, 80 billion searches per month. The report found a shift from the iPad kid era to now, when parents are actually more interested in real-world adventures and hands-on activities. The Global Trends and Insights lead at Pinterest told us, families are thoughtfully designing childhoods rooted in creativity, intention, and meaningful experiences. One psychologist we spoke to said he sees this as a reflection of parents' desire to build core capacities in their children: resilience, curiosity, self-regulation, empathy. These things don't grow automatically, but are built through lived experience. I'm Dr. Sanjay Gupta, helping you live a better life.
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0: Lakers and Thunder, game two action going on. Matter of fact, it's at the half right now. I'm Q Myers. The Lakers have a one-point lead, 58-57. LeBron James, 10 points. Austin Reeves has 13 of his own, while SGA, Shea Gilgeous-Alexander, has 11 for OKC. Oklahoma City has a 1-0 series lead. Earlier in the evening, the Pistons, they took a 2-0 series lead versus the Cavaliers after getting the 107-97 victory over Cleveland. Cade Cunningham had 25 points and 10 assists on the night while playing 42 minutes. Tobias Harris dropped in 21 of his own. Donovan Mitchell, he had 31 points for Cleveland, but James Harden, not enough. 10 points, he was 0 for 4 from three-point land and 4 turnovers, only 3 assists. Game 3 is coming up Saturday in Cleveland. Again, the Cavaliers find themselves down 0-2. In the NFL, former 49ers free agent wide receiver Juwan Jennings and the Vikings have reached an agreement today on a one-year $8 million deal with a chance to make up the $13 million. That's per his agent, Drew Rosenhaus. The Vikings, they lost Jalen Naylor this offseason. He signed a three-year $35 million deal with the Raiders, and now they replaced him with Juwan Jennings. And the secret that wasn't really a secret, the men's and women's NCAA basketball tournaments are officially expanding to 76 teams. The NCAA announced that on Thursday. First time the men's tournament has expanded since 2011. First time the women's tournament has expanded since 2022. For more scores and analysis, check out ESPN.com and the all-new ESPN app. Coming up, more Game Night with Home Team Brandon Leak and me, Q Myers, here on ESPN Radio and the all-new ESPN app.
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2: Jenkins will advance to the cross half court. Cleveland will concede. 5 seconds left. Final score here in Detroit. Pistons 107, Cavaliers 97. A 2-0 lead for the one seed in the East.
3: Don't look now, but here comes the Pistons. Struggled in the first series. Not so much in the second round. Going up against the Cleveland Cavaliers, as now they have a 2-0 series lead. That final call courtesy of ESPN Radio. 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The all-new ESPN app, SiriusXM Channel 80, and tune in. 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I'm Q Myers, and Home Team commanding 2-0 lead right now for the Pistons. I know there's a couple games going back to Cleveland starting on Saturday in game number 3, but now the Cavaliers have put themselves in a situation where it's must win. You can't drop game number 3 on Saturday.
4: Yeah, you do. And you just start making your reservations for Cancun because you're not coming back against a tough, rugged, well-playing defensive team like the Pistons. It is the season or else for the Cavaliers, and they put themselves in this position. I like what I'm seeing from the Pistons because I like that kind of basketball, Q. Mm-hmm. Yeah, everybody knows basketball is a team sport. Everybody has a role. I don't like all of that team stuff. I like the alpha dog leading the way. I like option number 2, and then whoever option number 3 is playing his position. And that's what's happening when you see Cade Cunningham getting his ability to score and do it early and late. You're seeing Tobias Harris pick up the slack, and you're seeing Duncan Robinson do what they need to do. They are playing their roles, and what you're not seeing at this point from the Cavaliers is any semblance of that. Is Donovan Mitchell, and nobody is helping him to the same degree. And it better not, or as we say here in Atlanta sometimes, it bet not be the case that James Harden folds again when he doesn't even have to be the number one option. You know what he is right now? He's option 2 and option 4. It's Donovan Mitchell, then it goes to James Harden. Then it goes back to Donovan Mitchell. Then it goes maybe back to James Harden. That's how it should be in the fourth quarter. So it should be easier for him. But the Pistons, if you like a defensive team that has a superstar, that has some machismo, and has some no quit in them, and Cade Cunningham, you have to like what's going on in Detroit, up 2-0 the old school way.
3: Yeah, exactly. And the thing about it is, and we heard from Cade Cunningham earlier in the show, and you know, he even said that as well as he's playing and as well as his team is playing, he knows that there's areas that they need to clean up. So just think of them fine-tuning what they're already doing, and they're up 2-0. So look, I look at game 3 as a must-win for the Cavaliers. They almost need to win both at home, right? They don't want to go back to Detroit down 3-1. Right? I mean, that's just about game, set, match. It's almost like you're getting on the plane for your final voyage. You know what I mean? Like, I mean, you go back to Detroit and you're down 3-1, you're just about cooked, man. Cleveland's got a problem. They got a problem on their hands right now, down 0-2.
4: The best you can do is go back twice. You have to take care of business. And the sad part is, you know, the score was the score as you lose by 10, but they were right there on final approach in the fourth quarter. And you need to get a couple of stops. You need to get a couple of scores. Get a stop or two. Get an and-one and put the pressure on the home team to continue to make shots. Now, I don't think they would have folded anyway had it been a closer game the way Cade Cunningham. He was getting them in the post. He was getting fadeaways. Yeah. He was getting them off the screens. He was just handling business. But the point is, the Cleveland Cavaliers were in the game despite not getting a number 2 option to help out Donovan Mitchell. And unless James Harden finds a way to not do what he's consistently done the last 6 years in the postseason, the Cavaliers and the fans, they might be waiting on a bad outcome.
3: You know, the thing about it is I like Jared Allen a lot. I love the effort that he brings. I love the way that he works his tail off, and he's down there on the low blocks, and he's working in the paint. If he's your second leading scorer, you probably have a bad recipe, right? That's probably not a recipe for a win. You've got to have Mobley. You've got to have James Harden. You've got to have others step up as well. Again, I appreciate what Jared Allen's bringing to the table. Someone else has got to step up and help out Donovan Mitchell. Let's go back to Detroit and hear from the Cavaliers head coach, Kenny Atkinson.
5: Hey, Kenny, you guys took a 81-79 lead
0: early in the fourth quarter, and from that point on, you were outscored 28-16. How come you weren't able to build upon that momentum early in the quarter?
5: I really wish I had the film. I could like watch it real quick, but I think the thing that stood out to me was the offensive rebounds. I think they had 8 offensive rebounds in that fourth quarter, and that's a lot. The rebounding was, I thought we got some good stops, made some good defensive plays, and then we couldn't come up with the rebound. I thought the big one was out of the timeout. You know, we said, man, just we got to get this, you know, our box out responsibilities on the free throw, and they, you know, they miss, they get the offensive rebound, and they score. So, I don't know, we got to fix our rebounding. I think that's the main thing. I will say the positive about this. We +3 in the possession game. We gave ourselves a chance. Unfortunately, it was not a night where we shot the ball well. 7-for-32 from 3. That was a factor too.
0: You guys trailed by as many as 14 tonight. You've fallen behind by double digits in 7 of the last 8 games that you played. How come this team is seemingly always fighting an uphill battle?
5: I know, and another. Listen, Dan, another, you know, not a great start, you know, for that starting group. So, you know, we know the deal here. We got to look at everything. You know, is there a jolt from somewhere? We just got to look at everything. We tried to change up our coverages, tried to be a little more aggressive to get our mojo going. I don't know what it is with the start of games. I mean, they came out super aggressive, of course, but it's playoffs. Obviously, haven't figured that one out. Still back to the drawing board.
6: What are you seeing from James right now? 3-of-13, didn't score in that fourth quarter.
5: Yeah, I feel, you know, on me. You know, he took 2 shots in the second half. I'll put that on me. We tried to, I think the idea in the second half was to push the pace, and try to play quicker and get the ball up the court. And he was doing a great job getting off it. But our offense isn't at a point now, like when him and Don should get off it, it should come back to them at some point. You know what I'm saying? And I felt that didn't. Both him and Don, you know, didn't kind of circle back to him. So we got to look at it. We can't have our Hall of Famer taking 2 shots in the second half. I'll take that one.
4: I got a pocket watch, Q. I'm sorry. I got a pocket watch now. James Harden has earned. He hasn't been given. He's earned more than $400 million worth of contract money. Throw in his endorsements, he's a $500 million dude. And to take 2 shots
3: right
4: in the second half,
3: yep.
4: I'm sorry, that's not on the coach. You have been to the playoffs enough. I can understand if this was your first ride and you have to learn the rigors of the postseason. He knows the rigors of the postseason. He knows what it takes in the fourth quarter. He knows what a collapse and a loss and close losses look like. It's the same old song yep. with James Harden. And unless he does what he's been paid to do repeatedly in different cities, in different stops, it is going to be the same result. He is going to get bounced with his team from the postseason because he has not been a better player like he's paid to be.
3: I'll tell you what, man, listening to Kenny Atkinson, he sounds defeated. You know, he sounds like he doesn't have an answer. As you heard him responding, he's like, well, you know, back to the drawing board. I don't know. And I'm not expecting coaches to have every answer or even give us every answer immediately after a game or any time during the press conference. But just listening to his tone, listening to the way that he was responding, sounds like a guy that truly home team doesn't have the answer right now. And that's a problem, especially when they're going back to Cleveland in a must-have game.
4: He's supposed to have 2 alpha dogs.
3: Yeah.
4: He's supposed to have 2 heads of the snake. He's supposed to have 2 pointed spears to attack with when all else fails, when you're missing 3-pointers throughout the game, when you're getting demolished on the offensive glass. At the end of the day, you're down 6 with 3 minutes to go, and one guy, Spider Mitchell, is giving it to him, and the other guy, James Harden, is not. He should sound defeated. This is not a situation where it's a college coach trying to motivate the kid that just doesn't believe in himself. This is a Hall of Fame player that won't play like a Hall of Fame player once again in the postseason.
3: Well, let's hear from that Hall of Fame player on what led to the struggles tonight.
7: Just missing shots. Second half, I think I took two shots, but I think the ball was moving. Here we're getting better shots. You know what I mean? So just picking and choosing my spots and figuring out what works, what doesn't work for the betterment of the team.
3: All right. Well.
4: All right.
3: I mean, that's just picking up the company line, right? Only took two shots. Again, that's on him for only taking two shots. But this
4: when is he taking responsibility, Q?
3: Exactly. Exactly. That's my thing. Like, hold on, dog. Two shots. You know that they need more than two shots from you, regardless, right? I mean, if you got to do some ISO James and again, at the very least, find your way to get to the free throw line. Get to the cup, get fouled, get to the free throw line. He knows how to manufacture free throws. I don't care how you get buckets. The Cavaliers need points from James Harden. They need contributions. He should be able to score, knock down shots. He's that good. He's a Hall of Famer for a reason. He's just not giving it to him in the postseason, and this is not anything new when it comes to James Harden. So now here you go. The Cavaliers find themselves down 0-2. Game 3 coming up Saturday back in Cleveland. He's home team Brandon Leak. I'm Q Myers. It's game night here on ESPN Radio and the ESPN app. Coming up next, the 30th WNBA season. It's going to tip off tomorrow night. A league poll among general managers reveals something very, very interesting that we're going to discuss next here on game night on ESPN Radio and the all-new ESPN app.
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12: Sometimes you can tell a lot about what someone wants to do offline by looking at what they do online. Let me tell you about Pinterest's first parenting trend report. Pinterest is a huge platform. They have 600 million monthly users, 80 billion searches per month. The report found a shift from the iPad kid era to now, when parents are actually more interested in real-world adventures and hands-on activities. The Global Trends and Insights lead at Pinterest told us families are thoughtfully designing childhoods rooted in creativity, intention, and meaningful experiences. One psychologist we spoke to said he sees this as a reflection of parents' desire to build core capacities in their children: resilience, curiosity, self-regulation, empathy. These things don't grow automatically, but are built through lived experience. I'm Dr. Sanjay Gupta, helping you live a better life.
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3: Well, the Lakers are trying to make this a series. They're up 69-68, 7:24 left to go in the third quarter. Austin Reeves, how about this, home team? 21 points for Austin Reeves. And again, the Lakers show has a one-point lead with 7:24 left to go in the third.
4: Well, you know, they're playing with some pride, playing with some passion. One thing about LeBron, you always have a coach on the floor.
3: Yep.
4: So even if you don't have the horses to run this race, I still don't think they have a shot. But playing with a coach on the floor, and while he is in his 40s, he can still direct traffic. He can still motivate, and he can still demand that his teammates give all that they can. So I'm showing a little grit out there in L.A. with the Lakers, you know, showing that they don't want to be swept and they want to try to take home court advantage.
3: Well, that's the thing about it. You know, all they got to do is keep doing what they're doing right now, which is hanging around. I mean, one-point lead here, go down 1 point, go down 2 points. As long as they hang around, they can get a couple buckets at the end and steal it. What they can't do is get down 10. They can't get down 15. That horse ain't going to run, right? That horse is going to say, I'm going to sit this one out, coach, right? I'm not running like that. But if they hang around and they're within a bucket, two buckets, then they're going to feel like that they can make some moves. So I give the Lakers a lot of credit. You know, they can't let the Thunder get going, get running, because when the Thunder start running, it's like that the Kentucky Derby, right? It's the fastest couple minutes in sports. It's over. Next thing you do, you look up and you got caught from behind. Right? You got caught from behind. What happened? I thought, hey, home team, no joke, man. I don't mean to derail this conversation. I was watching the Kentucky Derby, and I had horse 15, and I'm telling people, like, man, horse 15 is going in the wrong direction. Then all of a sudden someone says, oh, man, 15 is making a move. And so I'm excited. I'm seeing the 15 on the outside. But 15 on the outside was really 19. So I'm
4: screaming and hollering for no reason.
3: Hey, Doug, I'm up here saying, oh, my gosh, 15 is going to do it. 15 is going to do it. Then 19 wins. None of us know. None of us that are at the spot we're watching know that it's not 15. I'm getting high fives. I got people pointing across the room at me. They're like, how did you know? And I was like, I don't know, man. I just got lucky. Then

0: 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I'm Q Myers. 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
2: This Dallas team is going to be really fun to watch.
4: I gotta say it was a good day.
0: It was a good day. It's going to be a good day. WNBA season number 30 gets going tomorrow night. Looking forward to that. We are the home of women's college basketball here at Game Night. We're also the home of the WNBA here on Game Night on ESPN Radio and the ESPN app. And there was a GM survey. I want to get your thoughts on this, home team, that reveals Paige Bueckers, not Caitlin Clark, but Paige Bueckers is the player that GMs would want to start a franchise with. Oh. Paige Bueckers had 33% of the votes, Caitlin Clark 20%, and, well, the person that I would have picked, Asia Wilson, had 20%
5: yeah.
0: as well.
5: That's where I would go. If you
0: How is that possible? That's only 73%. Yeah. I'm not a mathematician, but that's only 73. What did the other ones just decide to sit it on out? What are we doing?
5: Yeah, and I'm an English major, but my Morehouse math tells me 73%. That's the number that I come up with as well, Q. Yeah, I don't agree with those voters. I'm starting mine with Asia Wilson. That's just me.
0: Yep.
5: If I have ladies standing on a court and I get to pick first, that's who I'm picking. The Paige Bueckers, Caitlin Clark situation. Now we have a conversation.
0: Right.
5: Obviously, Caitlin Clark is still the most dominant force in the WNBA as far as, you know, ticket value, marquee value, gamesmanship, scoring, and what she's able to do for her team. Paige Bueckers, you know, now after those injuries in college, able to get to the WNBA. They're different players, and I think they are going to be equally as effective. I don't know how to have the conversation without making a comparison, Q. You know, I'm looking at Caitlin Clark, and I see Steph Curry. She can hit the three-pointers. She can get the assists, facilitate, help out her offense, get in there and get a few tough rebounds as well. Paige Bueckers, I see maybe more of more all-around, smoother game.
0: Yep.
5: She can hit the three. She can take you coast to coast. She can get you in the post. She can help out her teammates. She can hit the boards. She can get to the free throw line. So I'm trying to see if she's Shea Gilgeous-Alexander. Is she Devin Booker? You know, they're right. equally as talented. They just do it differently. And, you know, if you want to say you want to take Paige over Caitlin, okay. I mean, you're not going to lose in a bar bet.
0: No.
5: But, you know, Caitlin Clark, you know, certainly stricken with the injuries last year, didn't have a chance to have a full line of her second year in the league. Now we'll see if both ladies can stay healthy and see how it plays out this year.
0: Yeah, that's going to be the biggest key, is both the ladies being healthy, but they're both dogs. I mean, they both can get after it in a major way, and Asia Wilson the same. You know, again, I think that 33 and then 20% is a huge gap. I would love to sit down in a room and hear the explanation behind that. Not that I think that any one of those three is a bad choice. Like, I want it to be known that I think that you can start a franchise with any of them. Like I said, that wouldn't be my preference. I would go with Asia Wilson, but that's just me. I just think she's the best women's basketball player in the game today, right? And that's my reasoning. I'll stand on business. I think that there's not a better player in the league right now than Asia Wilson. Bottom line.
5: She's Shaq.
0: It's simple.
5: She's Shaq.
0: Right.
5: She's prime Shaq, and there was nothing you do with prime Shaq. There's nothing you can do with prime Asia. And, you know, when it comes down to at the end of the day, when things are close, you take the bigger player. So give me the big. She's the big, and she's the MVP, and she's the champion. So, yeah, I'm starting my franchise every time, 1,000 times out of 1,000 with Asia Wilson.
0: Well, you know, the one thing I can say about the WNBA that I'm very excited about is that there's a lot of talent all the way across the board now, where there was a team here, a team there, and then that was it. You can almost fast track and say, oh, the Aces and the Liberty are going to be in the finals. Now there's teams like Indiana. Now there's teams, obviously, the Liberty, right? The Aces, they're going to be there, right? The Golden State Valkyries, they're a really good squad. I mean, there's teams that are very, very talented. ATL, you know about the ATL. They're really good, right? I mean, that's the beautiful thing about it now, is that I feel like there's so much talent across the league that it's not, you can't fast track anymore. Now you got to let them play the season out.
5: Yeah, and yeah, I don't want to be disrespectful, but it really

0: is the starting line with their new CBA, with the attention, with the media deals, with expansion coming. It really is a starting line for the WNBA, and they're starting off with great ladies and a great opportunity.
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15: We are finally starting to learn more things we can do to keep our brains sharp as we age. A lot of people think crossword puzzles or Sudoku might do the trick, but the science doesn't really bear that out. What one recent study found, though, was that a certain type of brain training seems to have a significant impact on cognition as we get older. It wasn't memory or even problem-solving tasks that moved the needle. It was an interactive computerized game that tested the ability to recognize two separate images in faster and faster sequences. It's what we call a task of divided attention, in which you don't have a conscious strategy on how to improve. That's according to the study's lead author. You're just trying to do the best you can to figure out how to divide your attention. Now, the game in this study was called Double Decision. If you want to find it and try it out yourself. I'm Dr. Sanjay Gupta, helping you live a better life.
16: This is SportsCenter.
1: The Lakers are doing exactly what home team and me said they cannot do. get down double digits. They're down 85-74 right now. 2:26 left to go in the third quarter. Uh-oh, look out. There's trouble in the Thunder and Lakers series. Game number two, OKC already has a one-game lead in the series. The Lake Show's trying to tie things up, but this is not the position they want to be in late in the third quarter. We'll continue to update you as that game rolls on. Earlier in the evening, the Pistons, they took a 2-0 lead in their best-of-seven series against the Cavaliers, 107-97. Cade Cunningham, 25 points, 10 assists. He got the job done for Detroit. Donovan Mitchell, he got the job done for Cleveland, 31.6 rebounds. James Harden, not so much. 10 points, 0 for 4 from three-point land, 4 turnovers, only had 3 assists. Cavaliers find themselves in a terrible situation down 0-2. Game 3 is coming up Saturday in Cleveland. And in the NFL, the Vikings add former 49ers wide receiver Juwan Jennings. They agreed to a one-year, $8 million deal with a chance to make up to $13 million. The Vikings, they lost Jalen Naylor this offseason after he signed a three-year, $35 million deal with the Raiders. Now they have replaced him with one Juwan Jennings. For more scores and analysis, check out ESPN.com and the all-new ESPN app. Coming up, the NCAA tournament is expanding. That's coming up next on Game Night with home team Brandon Leak and me, Hugh Myers, here on ESPN Radio on the all-new ESPN app.
9: 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The 76ers are down 0-2 and dealing with injuries, but playing at home in Game 3, will it be enough to get them back into the series? It's Unsportsmanlike, 6 a.m. Eastern, right here on ESPN Radio, ESPN2, and ESPNU.

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0: 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The Lakers can't trust it. The Lakers can't trust the fact that they were hanging around. I was giving them props. They're staying where they need to be. One score here, one score there, a bucket here, a bucket there. Next thing you know, they're down 11. So not a good place to be in with 2 minutes left to go in the third quarter, down 86-75.
1: We have a saying in the South, Q, bless their hearts, because that's about where it's going to be. You know, you have to give them credit. Oh, they're scrappy. Man. They were fighting. Had LeBron. Austin Reeves is balling out tonight for the first half and some of the third quarter. You gave all you had, but you get down. We begged them. Do not get down double digits to this Thunder team, or it's going to be curtains. And it looks like it is going to be curtains unless there's a magnificent fourth quarter on tap by the Los Angeles Lakers.
0: You know, it's so funny, man. I had someone call my local show here in Las Vegas that's from the South, and he said, you know, we've got a saying, just like you just said, bless their hearts or bless their little hearts. And he said, it's the most disrespectful, nice statement you could ever make. Oh, bless their little hearts.
2: Yeah. I had no idea what it meant when I moved to Texas, and I thought it was a positive thing.
0: Oh, no. Oh, no, my brother.
2: So I'll go ahead and do this for myself here.
0: There you go.
1: A nice insult is what it is.
0: Absolutely, absolutely. So when you say that, that just makes me laugh, man. And that's exactly how a lot of folks are as they're looking at the Lakers and the Thunder. Again, it's game night here on ESPN Radio and the ESPN app. I'll tell you this, man. We've known about this for a while. The NCAA tournament had a chance to expand. We knew that he was probably going to do it. The NCAA made it official for the men's and the women's tournament on Thursday, expanding to now 76 teams. I don't know how you feel about it, home team, but I don't think we need 76 teams, but I get it. They're going to claim it's opportunity. I'm going to claim it's the almighty dollar.
1: It is, and I don't have a problem with it, and I'll tell you why.
0: Okay.
1: Because what we do in sports is expand. We expand seasons. We expand postseasons. You know, the NFL used to be a 14-game season. And then it went to 16 games. Oh, did we go crazy? Did it make the game worse? No. Then they went from 16 to 17. Oh, my God, is an uneven number of games. Did it ruin the game of football? No. It used to not have a super wild card weekend, and they added more teams. Oh, my God, super wild card weekend. Are we not going to watch it? Yes, you are. And I think the same applies to, you know, the NCAA tournament. You can pull any sport, the play-in tournament, basketball, wild card teams in baseball. It is an adjustment emotionally, but once you get past that, it's more games. If you like to wager, it's more to wager on. And for teams who would either be going to the NIT or declining NIT invitations and ending a season, at least it's one more opportunity to get some more work for the guys coming back next year. One more opportunity to have things continue. And who knows, maybe an opportunity for a team that was just outside to get in and win a couple of games.
0: Well, that's what Texas was this past year, right?
1: For
0: They had to play their way into the actual field of 64. That's the thing about it. That's why I say I don't think we need it to go to 76, because the tournament still doesn't start till Thursday, right? I mean, that's when it officially starts. Now we're going to see early on, right? With the increase of 76, the first four doubleheaders on back-to-back days in Daytona will be replaced by a 12-game opening round, right? The Tuesday and Wednesday of the men's tournament will feature 12 games played by 24 teams in two different cities. It's like an ultimate AAU competition, right? It's like I said, the Thunder Invitational, like it's going to be the NCAA Invitational going on for the first couple days. Again, I get it. I do appreciate the run that some teams could go on. And, you know, again, I'll give Texas a lot of credit. They made the most of their opportunity. But that's going to be every once in a while. That's not going to be consistent.
1: Yeah, nobody's going to make a run with an extra round all the way to the Elite Eight or, you know, to the Final Four. So you can 86 that thought. But, you know, the fact that basketball won't be over, and, you know, who knows, maybe stars and, you know, look, you know, being selfish, if you want to see teams take other players, you know, a star that makes it into the, you know, this version of the tournament now and swaps teams next year, maybe can be a bigger star the next year we see them. So I don't see the problem. It's clearly about money. Yeah. You're going to get doubleheaders, more commercials in, you know, more sponsors in. And I just like when basketball is not over. And, you know, what would you rather have if you are a team that missed the postseason, you know, to take any team from any conference? Would you rather, oh, well, we didn't earn it. We'll try better next year. It's better for the game if we get to the other teams in the conference that made it. Or would you rather just see your team go and your fan base have one more postseason, or maybe have a chance to see something great, a buzzer beater and an opening round doubleheader of an extended playoff format? I just think more games is better, and it's always going to be something that somebody's not going to like, but I think overwhelmingly the teams that get in last will be the teams going out first anyway, so it's really not that big of a deal when it's all said and done.
0: I love more games. Don't get me wrong. And for people like us, we love this anyway, right? I mean, if I'm going to be watching the games, I'll be watching the games. That's what I'll do, right? It's better than watching whatever rerun would be on of some corny TV show that I'd be watching if I wasn't watching sports anyway. With that being said, though, now where's the value in the conference tournaments? Is it still there at all? I mean, look, coaches have already kind of talked about conference tournaments where they're like, eh, don't really need them that well or that much. Now, if you have an expanded NCAA tournament, it feels like you just devalued even more your conference tournament.
1: But haven't you already done that? I mean, if the conference tournament is supposed to mean so much, how come the SEC got 10 teams in? How come the Big Ten got 9 teams in?
0: Well, we thought Ohio wasn't going to get in. Remember, we thought they were.
1: Exactly.
0: We thought they weren't going to get in because they took one L. They're like, oh, no, they're not going to make it.
1: In their tournament.
0: Right.
1: Now, all of a sudden, they have to fight for their lives and wait on Selection Sunday. So what is the value of the tournament? You know, it's just one of those things where I get it. You know, 64 felt like the perfect number. You want to call it 68 with the first four playing their way in, you know, on the weekend. Okay, so be it. But I just think it's more games. It's more opportunities. It's more coaching. It's more basketball. It's more to wager on. There's more positive than negative when you expand a tournament.
0: Well, speaking of Miami, Miami University AD David Saylor was on Amber and Ian talking about the expansion and if this does not help mid-majors.
3: These teams that are in the power conferences, they never slide off the bubble. Like, they get so much grace period at the end of the year where they can lose games down the stretch and they still stay on the bubble. Our level, you lose one, two times, you're done. There's no room for error whatsoever. And so to me, when you start expanding this thing and there's still those losses at the end of the year for the mid-major schools, they're still going to slide off of it. The people that are going to stay there and they're going to stay in that first four out, next four out, they're going to be the, you know, the teams that are 10th, 11th, 12th place in those big conferences. Those conferences have gotten so big that they don't play everybody equally in their leagues. The schedules are unbalanced. It's really hard to figure out. There's not a lot of head-to-head matchups anymore like there used to be in the old days when you really knew who the best teams in the conferences were. So you're kind of throwing darts a little bit at the end with computer rankings and metrics and all these different things. And all those metrics favor the power conference schools. And so they're going to stay in those bubble conversations just even more and more, just further down their standings. That's all that's going to happen.
1: He's absolutely right. And it's akin to the college football playoff, you know, expanding to 16 or 24, maybe one day. You know, I think what people just have to accept is college sporting events are not what you used to see. They're not what you grew up on. They're not going to have the same emotional ties. It is a TV show.
0: Yes.
1: And the TV show is better to have more teams from the ACC, more teams from the Big 12, more teams from the Big 10, more teams from the SEC. And he's absolutely right. This does not benefit the mid-majors. And mid-major teams are still going to have to win their conference championships. You're not getting the runner-up or the best team that should have gone that didn't make it. You can forget about that. This is going to be another TV show where big audiences, big cities and big fan bases travel, turn on the TVs, and buy the products that are being advertised on these commercial breaks.
0: So now you're just going to get the entire SEC in the tournament, the entire Big 12 in the tournament, the entire Big 10 in the tournament. That's what it's going to be.
1: What do you think?
0: Simple.
1: Is that going to differ from anything when college football expands? When
0: no.
1: you think they're going to have a couple of freelance small schools come in? No, no, no. The big boys with the big pockets and the big fan bases and the big TV numbers and the big wagering numbers, those will be the teams that will be invited. And I don't see ultimately how that's a bad thing.
0: What's going to happen? What this is ultimately going to do, the way this is going to work here in this house right here in Studio Q where I'm at, my dad always comes to town for the NCAA tournament. He always makes his way to town. So all that's going to do is give him a couple of days earlier to get in town.
1: He's got another day. He's got doubleheaders Q.
0: Yep.
1: It's how does he lose? He can't lose with more basketball.
0: Exactly. So this is right up his alley. He's like, more games? That's more time at my son's house. I'm good. He gets catered for a couple more days. We get to take care of him. That's what's all being said and done with the NCAA tournament expanding to 76 teams. He's home team Brandon Leak. I'm Q Myers. It's game night here on ESPN Radio. Coming up next, the Lakers. Uh-oh, looks like trouble. Plus, we'll hear from Cade Cunningham after the Pistons' big win tonight. That's coming up next here on Game Night on ESPN Radio on the all-new ESPN app.
4: 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Up 2-0 over the 76ers. We head to Philadelphia for Game 3. 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
12: Sometimes you can tell a lot about what someone wants to do offline by looking at what they do online. Let me tell you about Pinterest's first parenting trend report. Pinterest is a huge platform. They have 600 million monthly users, 80 billion searches per month. The report found a shift from the iPad kid era to now, when parents are actually more interested in real-world adventures and hands-on activities. The Global Trends and Insights lead at Pinterest told us, families are thoughtfully designing childhoods rooted in creativity, intention, and meaningful experiences. One psychologist we spoke to said he sees this as a reflection of parents' desire to build core capacities in their children. Resilience, curiosity, self-regulation, empathy. These things don't grow automatically, but are built through lived experience. I'm Dr. Sanjay Gupta, helping you live a better life.
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14: Cunningham on the left. Step back three for Cunningham. Good! Woo-hoo! Cunningham with 23 down the stretch here. Trying to bring it home. It's 101-92.
0: And, well, Cade Cunningham and the Pistons, they brought it home. They got the dub 107-97 over the Cavaliers. now have a 2-0 series lead. It's game night here on ESPN Radio, the all-new ESPN app, Sirius XM Channel 80, and TuneIn. 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He's home team Brandon Leak. I'm Q Myers, and again, the Cavaliers are now down 0-2. They're headed back to Cleveland Saturday for game 3, but find themselves in a position that they did not want to be in, while the Pistons feel like, okay, we're cooking with grease, we're cooking with gas, we're trending in the right direction. After struggling in the first series against the Magic, now they're right where they want to be, even though they're going to face a very hostile environment in game number 3 back in Cleveland.
1: I look at this Pistons situation as making the best of a second opportunity. They could have had a disastrous season, a historically awful ending when a 8 seed takes you to 7 games, and you lose that, you go into the history books, your coach is starting to be questioned, and you have, you don't want to say wasted, you have certainly not done all you could do. And now that they bounce back from that brink of elimination with the Magic taking them to 7 games, it feels like they learned the lessons from that series, and they're just getting right to work. Cade Cunningham, he knows what it is. He has to be the lead dog. He goes over 40 minutes tonight. He gets a double-double. He wanted the ball late. He got the ball late. He scored the ball late. The Pistons defense is just absolutely what you want to have at the end of a ball game. And then you have your role players. If he's going to be the lead dog, then what is the role of Tobias Harris? What is the role of Duncan Robinson? And it's the feel of the box score when he gives up the ball and it's your turn to score. Those guys have done that, and that's why, along with the defense, they find themselves up 2-0.
0: I'm so glad you brought up the defense. To me, that's one of the biggest keys. Every time Cleveland got close, and look, there was a couple times down the stretch where they got close, but then they ratcheted up their defense. That was what Detroit was able to do. They were able to come up with a big steal, get a block, make a real contested shot for Cleveland, and Cleveland wasn't able to capitalize. That defense is something that is going to take Detroit a really long way, even when their shots aren't dropping, because then you can start to get some easy buckets. That's what you're seeing Detroit get, and Cleveland is not doing that. As a matter of fact, Cade Cunningham talked about that team's defense following the game.
15: Yeah, that side of the ball wins this game. That's our identity. And don't we want to impose ourselves all 4 quarters, but, you know, in winning time, we got to be locked in and we got to execute. So I thought we did a pretty good job tonight. They had a couple runs today that, you know, I wish we would have stopped earlier, but for the most part, we did a great job defensively.
1: There's a double whammy. You know, when you're playing good defense and you force a team to shoot 3-pointers and they're missing him, that's also, you know, a caveat of good defense. And the Cavaliers missed every 3-pointer in tarnation tonight. And it was because, I think, of the defense that the Pistons played all around. And you're shooting 42%. You're on the road. You have to overcome situations like that by having monster performances by your star players. And the Cavaliers got it from Donovan Mitchell, but they did not get it from James Harden.
0: Yeah, Donovan Mitchell, he gave him enough to win, right? 31 points, he gave him enough. He put in his part. There wasn't enough by his running buddy, James Harden. You got to give Jared Allen a lot of credit. He dropped in 22, but it still was not enough for the Cavaliers to get over the hump. It wasn't enough for the Cavaliers to get a dub, tie up this series, feel good about themselves heading back to Cleveland. Here's Spider Mitchell following the game on what it takes to get over the hump and why they can't do it.
16: Timely makes by them, timely offensive rebounds, timely misses by us. I think we owe that as a collective. And I mean, I go back and watch the film, but just my initial response is just they countered, they hit, and they did what they're supposed to do. They won 2 at home.
1: No one's going to take is an apology right from James Harden. Right. I'm sorry, Spider. Man, you're balling out. I can do better. I don't know what it is, but when we get to Cleveland, you can bet on me to do better. They need somebody to help this man. Cleveland is one of the more rabid fan bases in the postseason. They deserve to have all cylinders firing, and they don't. And so, you know, James Harden needs to step it up. His personality is, you know, just not, you know, alpha dominant. Here we go. It's my fault. It's on me. But they're going to need some more. And this should be the last game. The last game where James Harden is not the second leading scorer for the Cavaliers. I love Jared Allen. You want a big man who's able to operate like that and make his free throws. He's 8 of 10 from the free throw line. And you certainly want that kind of production. But this should be the last game of this series where Jared Allen is the second leading scorer for the Cleveland Cavaliers. It's 1-2-3 for the Pistons. It's Cade Cunningham. It's Tobias Harris. It's Duncan Robinson. And it needs to be 1-2 for the Cavaliers and Spider Mitchell and James Harden.
0: I would really like to see James Harden kind of get that narrative and clear it, that he can't get it done in the postseason, that he's a regular season guy, regular season MVP, regular season Hall of Famer. Postseason, he disappears. I would love to see that narrative go away. I'm not trying to continue to push the narrative, but he's doing that with his production.
1: It's not a narrative. It's true.
0: Well, I know. That's true. What I'm saying, but I would like to see him be able to get over that, but he just hasn't done it.
1: It would be nice, and it should be easier when you've played with Kevin Durant, when you've played with Russell Westbrook, when you played with Chris Paul, and now you're playing with Donovan Mitchell. You are playing with the all-time greats of the game, and now it is not charged upon you to carry the team. It's the same old song. Use your abilities that are going to get you to the Hall of Fame to get you to those kind of performances in the fourth quarter and quit leaving cities, coaches, and your other star teammates hanging.
0: I just want to hear Tupac go ahead and rock this. Now, you know what I mean? That's all I want to hear. That's what I'm waiting for. I'm getting in my zone, man. I'm getting in my Tupac go ahead and rock this. Because it is. It's the same old song, like you're saying, just like Digital Underground said back in the day. And it's unfortunate. A hell of a player. Right, we know that when James Harden is in his bag, it's a thing of beauty for his team. It's not really pleasing to my eyes because of the style of play, but we know how effective it could be for his team and how much he can help his team out. But right now, he's not helping his team.
1: And nobody's picking on him.
0: Right.
1: Every player, every great player is judged on postseason performances. And like I told you earlier, I'm a pocket watch too. Yep. You've been paid more than $400 million throwing your endorsements because of your greatness. You're over $500 million. You are closer to a billion-dollar player than not, and you are not giving those kinds of performances repeatedly, city to city, coach to coach, superstar teammate to superstar teammate. And at some point, he has to accept responsibility, and he needs to in game three, because Donovan Mitchell is laying it all out on the line. Even in the first round when he didn't have the greatest of series, he was given everything that he had, and it is time for James Harden at this point in his career to accept the responsibility when nights like this go. They were in this game in the fourth quarter despite missing every three-pointer. They were in this game despite getting mugged defensively. They were in this game despite Cade Cunningham going smooth off in the fourth quarter, and they didn't get it done because James Harden didn't get it done.
0: I had my guy, DJ Connect, hit me up, and he said, man, I was really rooting for Harden to finally get it done in the playoffs. Hopefully it'll come true in the next few games. Then he also doubled down and said, whose career would you rather have, Harden or Barkley? And he said, I mean, Barkley showed up in the playoffs, but he has no rings. And my response was, Barkley 100% of the time.
1: Every time.
0: Not even a question. It wasn't even a hesitation. I didn't even think about that question.
1: Oh, you're not a loser because your teams don't win a title. You are not a winner just because you are on a team where other people carry the load. And when you are charged with carrying the load, you need to carry the load that's too much to bear for the rest of a team or the rest of a city.
0: Yeah, Barkley ran into some guy you may have heard of. Michael Jeffrey Jordan. Yeah. He had a little something to say about it. What's up with Harden's legacy if he comes up short again? That's next on Game Night here on ESPN Radio on the all-new ESPN app.
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12: Getting your heart broken can be really rough. It'll happen to most of us at some point in our lives. It's not just an emotional experience, it's a physical one too. Often described as getting the wind knocked out of you, a knot in your stomach, trouble sleeping. I recently spoke about this with Dr. Yoram Yovel, a psychiatrist and neuroscientist. He was on my podcast, Chasing Life. Now, he told me heartbreak doesn't have to last forever. And while your inclination might be to withdraw, isolate, and shut down, it's often the opposite of what supports healing. One of the things that helps us the most is reconnecting to other people you love. And the reverse is also true, he said. If someone you care about is struggling, don't give up on them. You hold the power to comfort loved ones that are in deep physical or emotional distress. I'm Dr. Sanjay Gupta, helping you live a better life.
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0: The Lakers are trying to hang around, but it may be too little, too late. I'm Q Myers. Game 2 action. Lakers and the Thunder right now. OKC is up 103-94. The Lakers, they'll go on a run. OKC will answer. They'll go on a run. OKC will answer. 6:47 left to go in the game. Chet Holmgren has 18 points and 4 steals, while Austin Reeves has 26 points for the Lakers. Earlier in the evening, the Pistons, they took a 2-0 series lead versus the Cavaliers with a 107-97 victory in game number 2. Cade Cunningham, 25 points, 10 assists. Donovan Mitchell, 31 points, 6 rebounds. Clearly not enough. Game 3 will be back in Cleveland coming up on Saturday. The NCAA tournament, it will expand. The men's and women's tournament, they're expanded to 76 teams. It was announced on Thursday by the NCAA. The first time the men's tournament has expanded since 2011. The first time the women's tournament has expanded since 2022. The expansion from 68 teams to 76 teams marks the men's tournament's largest increase since it moved to 64 teams back in 85. It went from 64 to 65 in 2001, then added three more teams in 2011 to form the first four. For more scores and analysis, check out ESPN.com and the all-new ESPN app. Coming up, more Game Night with home team Brandon Leak and me, Hugh Myers, here on ESPN Radio and the all-new ESPN app.
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2: Jenkins will advance it across half court. Cleveland will concede. 5 seconds left. Final score here in Detroit. Pistons 107, Cavaliers 97. A 2-0 lead for the one seed in the East.
3: That's how the final call was right there. That's how the Pistons took a 2-0 series lead on the Cleveland Cavaliers, 107-97. 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ESPN app, Sirius XM Channel 80, and tune in. 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I'm Q Myers, and as they say, it gets late early. It's getting late early already in this series. Pistons and the Cavaliers, as Detroit now has a commanding 2-0 lead as they shift the series back to Cleveland for Game 3 coming up on Saturday.
4: Yeah, and great opportunity for Cleveland, and they just missed out right there in the final moments where you can steal a game down 6 points with 3 minutes to go, and they just didn't get it done. But it was more about Detroit. Their defense was better. Their superstar was better. Their three-headed monster with Tobias Harris and Duncan Robinson was better. Their shooting was better. Their offensive rebounding was better. They were the better team tonight. So you can look at it as, you know, well, Cleveland missed their opportunity, but they were beaten tonight at home by the Pistons, who look like they're ready to shift into another gear.
3: So let me ask you this. We spent a lot of time talking about James Harden. My guy DJ Connect hit me up and asked me about Barkley and Harden. If Harden doesn't get it done again, if he's not able to have success in the postseason, what is the story going to be with him besides what it already is, when it's great in the regular season, terrible in the postseason?
4: Well, he's going to be looked at as an all-time great and a Hall of Famer in the regular season, and his postseason legacy will be he comes up short. He's got every accolade you could want as an individual player. 11-time All-Star, 3-time scoring champ, MVP. He has everything production-wise that you want, but his production dips when he leaves the regular season and goes to the postseason.
3: Why is this so difficult? Why is it so difficult to translate, you know, and transition from the regular season to the postseason? And I know it's not for everybody, but again, you rattled off everything he is. He's going to be a Hall of Famer. I would feel like it would be easier for him to be able to have success in the postseason, especially this year when he's got the talent of Spider Mitchell next to him.
4: It's efficiency and decision-making. He shied away from shots, and he's missed shots. You know, there is nobody who's going to look and say, when the Houston Rockets had the Warriors down, you know, 3-2, that team should not have gone to the NBA Finals, and they didn't. And the other part, Q, and look, I don't want to bang on James Harden. He's a great player, and I'll admit, part of my issue with him is kind of his persona. He comes across to me as aloof, detached sometimes, distant. Standoffish, and I don't like my superstar cut like that. I like my superstar cut like Charles Barkley. I got beat. Michael Jordan was better than me. I never thought any man was better than me. He was better than me. Reggie Miller didn't win, went a couple of times. Makes no excuses, is not aloof, out front, alpha dog. And so it's not like this is a one-time, one-shot window where we're, you know, just piling on James Harden. This is a sustained and consistent situation where he's played with the best of the best. Kevin Durant, Westbrook, Kyrie, Embiid, Chris Paul, Dwight Howard, Kawhi Leonard, Paul George. I mean, what else is needed with all of the accolades he has achieved? He's just not executing in the bigger moments, and that's just what it is. It's the same old song.
3: It really is. It really is. That song is on repeat now here on Game Night on ESPN Radio on the ESPN app, because that's what it is. And we're repeating the same conversation when it comes to James Harden, because he's repeating it throughout the course of his career and his postseason, more importantly. And that's unfortunate for a guy as talented as he is. Evan Cohen, part of Unsportsmanlike here on ESPN Radio, had this thought on James Harden going all the way back to the Oklahoma City Thunder.
5: Here's what it is with James Harden. Maybe Oklahoma City just had it right all along in big moments. Not for 82 games, but in big moments. Maybe he's just best as the sixth man. I don't mean to say that as an insult. The guy's a first ballot Hall of Famer. The guy's had an unbelievable career. The guy does something that no one else seemingly does anymore, which is play no matter what. He always plays, which I give him all the credit in the world for. But if you're the Cleveland Cavaliers, and we look back at this, and you lose this series, and you don't get over the hump here, and we look back at the move you made, and we sit there and say, you had to get to the conference finals or better, and your big move was trading for someone who is notoriously horrific in the postseason?
4: Look, I have never gotten into this business to be that guy that just screams and yells, you know, at elite athletes that have trained their lifetimes and sacrificed much to be where they are. You know, I'm a 5 foot nothing, 30 whatever percent body fat guy, and I'm not going to take away from the greatness of James Harden. But again, as a fan of basketball, I have a right to like what I like, and he never takes responsibility. And maybe that's what it is. You know, the list of players that he's played with, he's had enough help. You could go to Reggie Miller. Did he have the offensive firepower of a Kevin Durant with him? You go to Charles Barkley. Did he have somebody like Kyrie Irving playing with him? Those guys had to carry teams and came up short. James Harden has been the lead dog in different places, and that's a very interesting point that was just made. Why, if you were so supremely talented, why did Oklahoma City let him go so early?
3: Yeah, they did. You know, and when they did let him go, and he arrives in Houston, and man, all of a sudden he was the guy, right? I mean, he was the dude. He just wasn't able to get it done and hasn't been able to get it done for one reason or the other in the postseason. Like I said, I would love to see him show up really big, play some really big, meaningful games, help his team win, and say, okay, whew, got that off my back. But it just doesn't seem like that's coming anytime soon. It just really doesn't. And then you have his coach, Kenny Atkinson, responding like this about the struggles that he's had.
0: We took two shots in the second half. I'll put that on me. We tried to, I think the idea in the second half is to push the pace, you know, and try to play quicker and get the ball up the court. And he was doing a great job getting off it. But our offense isn't at a point now, like, when him and Don get off it, it should come back to them at some point. You know what I'm saying? You know, and I felt that didn't. But both him and Don, you know, didn't kind of circle back to him. So we got to look at it. We can't have our Hall of Famer taking two shots in the second half. I'll take that one.
4: What Hall of Famer takes two shots in the second half and doesn't take responsibility? I appreciate Kenny Atkinson. I understand the framework of we are in trouble and we don't need to have fracturing of anybody in the locker room right now. I totally understand that. He is a phenomenal coach, and he can find a way, if he gets James Harden to go, to coach his way into a better scenario. That being said, Q, that is a raggedy piece of sound. If I am a Cleveland Cavalier season ticket holder, if I'm a fan, I want to hear, I need a little bit more from James Harden. We can't go anywhere without James. James has to find a way to insert himself into the most meaningful moments. I can do my part, but we're going to need him to carry us along with Donovan the rest of the way. So to take responsibility, you know, at this point, this isn't high school. This isn't college. This is a players' league. And I'm sorry, that is one raggedy piece of excuse making for a guy who needs to step up in the postseason again.
3: And that's why they went and acquired him, was to give him that opportunity. He was going to help them be, you know, the guy to help them get over the hump. And if you have the talent of Donovan Mitchell next to you, That's a win. I mean, you said it multiple times. That's taking the pressure off of James, and he could still have an opportunity to step up and play his role. I just don't understand why it's such a struggle for both these guys, Spider Mitchell and James Harden, to get to the cup, right? Everyone's settling for three-pointers. You're seeing them settle for jump shots. They're not getting to the free throw line as much. Spider Mitchell did a much better job of it this game. James went there four times, and that was it. If your shot's not dropping, the one thing I do know, I don't have to be an NBA player to tell you that sometimes you just got to adjust what you do. If your jumper ain't dropping, then sometimes you just need to take it to the cup. And if you see the ball go through the rim a couple times from the charity stripe, then everything else becomes a little bit easier. And it's just not clicking for some reason or somehow. And maybe it's just Detroit's just that much better and they're overwhelmed. But I saw these struggles against Toronto as well.
4: Look, the bottom line is either do it or you don't. Do or do not. There is no try, Master Yoda. Now, the bottom line is this for me. If he scored 25 points tonight, nobody would be saying anything. To be beaten is a part of competition. And that would bolster, you know, his postseason resume if he's having monster games and coming up short. Then you can look at other elements. But when you go 3 for 13, 0 for 4 from downtown, and you have more turnovers than field goals made, that is an execution issue and another example of how he needs to step up his game.
3: He's home team Brandon Leak. I'm Q Myers. It's game night here on ESPN Radio. Now we'll turn our attention to the Detroit Pistons, who are feeling good about themselves, up 2-0. That's coming up next here on Game Night on ESPN Radio on the all-new ESPN app.
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2: Cunningham on the left. Step back three for Cunningham. Good! Woo-hoo! Cunningham with 23. Down the stretch here, trying to bring it home. It's 101-92.
3: And bring it home he did. Kay Cunningham ends up with 25 points, 10 assists, and the Pistons, 107-97. They get the victory over the Cleveland Cavaliers and now have a 2-0 series lead. The highlight coming in courtesy of ESPN Radio. 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The ESPN app, SiriusXM, Channel 80, and TuneIn were presented by Progressive Insurance alongside home team Brandon Leak. I'm Q Myers, and joining us now from the Detroit Free Press to talk all things Pistons is our guy Amari Sankofa. And Amari, thanks so much for your time. Definitely appreciate you. I was mentioning earlier in the show that the Pistons struggled in round one with the Magic, but now it seems like after they came back game six, won game seven, seems like they're really kind of in their bag. What has happened in this last 4-game stretch with the Detroit Pistons that seems like they're back to being that number one seed that we saw in the regular season?
11: Yeah, thanks for having me. And the Pistons really were on the brink there for a minute, down 24 early in the third quarter in game six. You have a 3-1 series deficit. It looked like it was over. And, you know, essentially from that point on, they were a one seed that decided to stop playing around. And they locked in. They turned up the heat defensively to the level they had been at during the season. And they crawled their way out of that. And then they won their fifth straight playoff game tonight to take a 2-0 series lead over Cleveland. So it's just a team, you know, it's tough to say exactly why they got off to such a slow start. You know, I think part of it was just you have an 8 seed in Orlando that was coming off the play-in. Pistons had a week off. There was a mismatch in urgency early. But once the Pistons got to that point, you know, they've stayed there. And that's why they're currently in the second round with a 2-0 lead.
4: What is working defensively for the Pistons, because it seems like at the end of that Magic series and now up 2-0, it's the defense that's made the difference.
11: Yeah, Asar Thompson is working for him, a guy that's likely going to be first team on defense here soon. Averaged more than 2 blocks, 2 steals per game against Orlando. And in a lot of ways, it's just a one-man wrecking crew. He picks up the James Hardens, the Donovan Mitchells, the you know, Paolo Banchero, Desmond Baines, whoever it may be. He just creates so much havoc for him out there. And you can feel the difference in the third quarter tonight. Pistons led by 16 in the second. Asar picks up a 4th foul, misses most of the third quarter, and then that run commences. So Asar drives a lot of that for them, but you also have to shout out, I mean, Cade, he's the head of the snake on offense, but you know, he's no slouch defensively either. Ron Holland off the bench, Javante Green. And then you have Paul Reed, Isaiah Stewart, and most importantly, the starting center, Jalen Duren, anchoring the paint. So they've got great defenders up and down the roster. But the top guy in that group and the guy that impacted the most is certainly Asar Thompson.
3: Amari Sankofa from the Detroit Free Press is with us here on Game Night on ESPN Radio and the all-new ESPN app. We were talking earlier as well about Cade Cunningham and how he makes it look so effortless. What is it about Cade in his game where you never see him look stressed, you never see him look, you know, sped up? He just kind of goes at his pace and he makes it work. What's clicking for Cade right now besides what feels like everything?
11: Yeah, I mean, you're just looking at a guy. Obviously, you know, this was his second season as an all-star, second playoff appearance. You know, you're seeing a guy in year 5 who knows exactly who he is, what he can do, how he can impact games, and he's just got peak confidence right now. He had 12 points in the 4th tonight, finished the game with 25, hit some really big shots down the stretch to fend off that late Cleveland run. And these are things he's done his entire career, even as a rookie. You know, it didn't lead to winning initially, but he's always kind of had this icy calmness to him, that plus factor, and this is the biggest stage he's been on yet. And, you know, I think we're just seeing all those things coming to fruition at once for him.
4: How have Tobias Harris and Duncan Robinson been so consistent, even?

0: 17 points tonight. Obviously the best three-point shooter on the team, but he's even had some plays defensively too. You know, 6'7", quick hands. He can make some things happen and play passing lanes. So those are the two vets on the team, and they've really stepped up to, you know, help this team, not just off the floor, but on it as well.
1: Amari, we'll close out with this. We definitely appreciate you. Game 3 is coming up on Saturday in Cleveland. Obviously, this is a must-win for the Cavaliers. What can J.B. Bickerstaff and the rest of the team do to try to weather the storm? Because you know Cleveland's going to throw everything and the kitchen sink at them.
0: Yeah, I think that's just it. You know, Cleveland's going to be approaching that game from, you know, a place of desperation, being down 2-0. Returning to their home floor, obviously that Cleveland crowd is going to be pretty crazy. So, you know, they've got to try to tie this series up. The Pistons know it's going to be a big punch, and they just got to keep doing what they've done defensively to hang on.
1: Well, they're up 2-0 right now. Game 3 back in Cleveland coming up on Saturday. Amari, fantastic stuff, man. Thanks so much for giving us a few minutes of your time here on Game Night. We appreciate you.
0: Yeah, thank you for having me.
1: Absolutely. Amari Sankofa right there, Detroit Free Press, with us here on Game Night on ESPN Radio and the ESPN app. He's home team Brandon Leak. I'm Q Myers. Again, it's Game Night on ESPN Radio.
2: Russo cross-court right wing to Wallace. Feeds near midcourt to Shea. Slicing left. Steps back, fires. He wants three straight away. Give it to him. Cha-ching, a Thunder money ball. Lakers don't call a timeout. They're down 16 now as the reigning MVP has his say and 20 tonight in 25 minutes.
1: Done Deal Records, WWLS 98.1, the sports animal on the call right there. The Thunder, they now take a 2-0 series lead with the 125-107 victory over the Lakers. And home team, it was a story that we said all night long. Every time the Lakers got close, even when the Lakers had the lead, it wasn't much of a lead. And I said, well, they want to get close. They want to try to steal it at the end. And Oklahoma City was having none of that. They kept stretching the lead to 10. 12, 14, you said it. Three bad minutes in the NBA will cook you.
3: Yeah, and it's just too bad. It's the effect of not having your superstar, and we've seen it throughout the playoffs. We saw it with the Rockets and KD. When he's not there, it just they didn't have a shot. We saw it with my Atlanta Hawks. I won a superstar with Dojack Landell. Now we're down 61 to the Knicks in the game because we don't have a big guy, and we're getting blown out. At least that's what I'm going with.
1: Hey, I'm glad we didn't do a show together that night, man. I'm glad we didn't do a show that night, brother.
3: I got
1: so Johnny
3: Landale out. That's all I got for you. I'll get blown out by the Knicks. But you're seeing the Luka effect.
1: Right.
3: No Luka, and, you know, it's just one of those deals where you can see this coming from the moon before the playoffs even started. Even if the Lakers weren't going to get out of the first round against the Rockets, that they were just going to not have enough. And that's just what this is. You have to give them credit. What they gave the Thunder for, you know, 2 quarters and 4 minutes was all they had. And then you find yourself down 7, you find yourself down 12, you get down double digits. There is no coming back. There's no resurrection unless you have a Luka that can get you triple-double-like numbers. They don't have it, and so I don't think this series is going to go too long. I think the Lakers can get one in L.A. because of LeBron, yep, the way Austin Reeves is playing, but you know, you got a pretty good minutes from Rui Hachimura tonight, but it's only going so far, and it's not going a long time against the defending world champions.
1: Yeah, man. I mean, LeBron could get him so much, and I'm with you. I think one game, I don't think it's going to be a sweep. I think it'll be a gentleman's sweep, you know, just because, again, the Lakers are going to play with pride. LeBron is not, you know, some pushover. You know, Austin Reeves, he dropped 31 points, had 6 assists, had a little something to say to the officials after the game as well. Looked a little chippy there, but okay, right? There's only so much that you can do. I know that they're leaving it all out there on the court, but when the Thunder start running and they start turning you over and they start getting transition buckets, it's just like that that horse number 15 that wasn't 15, it was 19. They're off and running. They're off and running, and there ain't no catching them. It's just that simple, and that's what the Thunder did, 125-107. They now have a 2-0 series lead. Coming up next, we'll hear from Shai Gilgeous-Alexander. Plus, look ahead to tomorrow in the NBA. It's ESPN Radio.
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22: The Oklahoma City Thunder now have a 2-0 series lead versus the Lakers. I'm Q Myers in a game that just went final. The Thunder 125, the Lakers 107. SGA had 22 points. Chet Holmgren had 22 points. AJ Mitchell had 20 points, all for OKC, while Austin Reeves dropped in 31. LeBron James had 23. For LA, and the Lakers find themselves in an 0-2 series hole with Game 3 coming up Saturday in LA. Earlier in the evening, the Pistons, they took a 2-0 series lead versus the Cavs with a 107-97 victory. Cade Cunningham had 25 points and 10 assists in 42 minutes. Tobias Harris had 21 points of his own. On the Cleveland Cavaliers side of things, Donovan Mitchell, 31 points. James Harden was not the guy he needed to be. Only 10 points. He was 0-for-4 from three-point land, 4 turnovers, only had 3 assists. Game 3 will go to Cleveland as the series shift, with Cleveland looking to find a way to pick up a victory. In the NFL, former 49ers free agent wide receiver Juwan Jennings and the Vikings reached agreement on a one-year, $8 million deal with a chance to make up to $13 million per his agent, Drew Rosenhaus. The Vikings, they lost Jalen Naylor this offseason when he signed a three-year, $35 million deal with the Raiders. Now they replaced him with Juwan Jennings. In the NCAA tournament, will expand. The men's and women's tournament are expanding to 76 teams. The NCAA announced that on Thursday. It is the first time the men's tournament has expanded since 2011 and the first time the women's tournament has expanded since 2022. For more scores and analysis, check out ESPN.com and the all-new ESPN app. Coming up, more game night with home team Brandon Leak and me, Q Myers, here on ESPN Radio and the all-new ESPN app.
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10: 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And the Thunder are 8-0 all time when they've led 2-0 in a best of 7 playoff series. 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
22: Final call right there, courtesy of WWLS 98.1, the sports animal. OKC now has a commanding 2-0 series lead versus the Lakers after winning 125-107. 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We are presented by Progressive Insurance, and just a dominating performance by OKC down the stretch when they had to have it. The Lakers, they hung around, and finally OKC said, all right, enough of this. Let's go ahead and get on our horses and run away from these guys. And home team, that's exactly what they did.
11: They have no weaknesses. The Thunder have no weaknesses. Can they play from ahead? Yes. Can they play from behind? Yes. Can they rebound? Yes. Can they make threes? Yes. Can they get out in transition? Yes. Can they take defense and turn it into offense? Yes. Can they make their free throws? Yes. Do they have a superstar and a closer? Yes. They have no weaknesses. So in order to overcome that, you're going to need precision, execution, and a couple of guys to help out a 40-plus-year-old LeBron James. They didn't have it tonight, and that's why the Thunder up 2-0, and I think they're going to make this a very quick series.
22: Don't forget the NBA playoffs are on ESPN Radio. Catch postseason action on ESPN Radio on the ESPN app. That is presented by Gusto. Following the game, Shai Gilgeous-Alexander, who had 22 points, caught up with Cassidy Hubbard.
12: Shai, with the foul trouble disrupting your rhythm a bit, how did you manage that mentally, and what did you see out of your teammates that allowed them to take control of this game?
13: That's supposed to be a game of runs, ups and downs. It's not always going to go your way, and I know that. I don't expect it to go my way all the time. All I can do is play through it, play with effort, try to do the right things out there on the court, and hopefully it leads to W's. Thankfully, basketball is a team sport, and the team was able to hold on tonight. Built us a pretty good lead while I was out, but yeah, hats off to the guys.
12: And look, this team has a lot of strengths, but one of them is your depth. What did you see out of your bench, especially the performance from Jared McCain?
13: Yeah, it's just a next man up mentality. Like we've gone through ups and downs all year with injuries, guys in and out of the lineup. Doesn't faze us. Guys continue to play to their strengths, and we try to help each other out there. And then Jared McCain was just big time tonight. Shot making all over the floor. Barely played the first series, and he's had huge minutes this series. Just speaks to his character and his work ethic.
12: This one was gritty. I mean, there was a lot of people unhappy throughout this game. A lot of talking throughout. You now take a 2-0 lead to L.A. What do you guys need to carry over from these two wins to take control more of this series?
13: We got to be the aggressor. I feel like they were playing with more force. Like, they were attacking harder in closeouts, like, making quicker decisions, playing with a better sense of urgency in the first half especially. As long as we take care of that, we should have our foot in the right direction.
11: And they do have their foot in the right direction, both feet. And they put both feet on the ground in the air. And, you know, it's too bad, you know, because we don't see Luka and LeBron and Austin Reeves being able to combat, which, you know, that's what this part of the season is supposed to be. The very best teams giving us historic moments, giving us back and forth with superstars. And I don't even know if Luka would be enough to overcome the totality of the Thunder, but it clearly would not be as one-sided as it is going to be. And it's just too bad. It's good for the Thunder fans and, you know, good for a team to have an opportunity to go back-to-back and be among the all-time greats. And that's where they're headed. But it's just too much. And yeah. I don't know. You can't out-coach this. There are not enough heroes on the bench for the Lakers. And LeBron James is now in his 40s, and he can't do it by himself anymore.
22: Well, let's see if the Lakers have any kind of answers. Here's J.J. Redick, their head coach, stepping to the podium.
15: Initial takeaway from you, anything that kind of stood out the most?
16: Well, you know, I talked about it a little bit yesterday, them being +9
0: in the non-shade minutes, and then you know in the second half, we just got blitzed. You know, 32-14, 7 turnovers. They shot 14 free throws during that stretch. So we gotta. We'll look at lineups. We'll look at everything. Try to figure out how we can be better in those minutes.
16: You said you expected Austin to have a bounce back. What did you see from him tonight?
0: I thought he did a good job. Touching the paint, and you know those touch shots were there tonight. Got some good looks from three. You know, just he played a solid game. Obviously, you know, he had 5 turnovers, but everybody on our team had turnovers. You can start seeing like some trends here, and we probably need to go back to the two keys we had against Houston, which is take care of the ball and box out, because you know they've it's not on high volume, but they've killed us in both games. Every time they've gotten an offensive rebound, they've scored.
17: JJ, you got a technical in the first half. Multiple players had really long, extended conversations with refs. What was sort of at the core of those frustrations tonight?
0: Yeah, I mean, I sarcastically said the other day they were the most disruptive team without fouling. I mean, they have a few guys that foul on every possession, and all the good defenses do. You know, SGA gets like a touch foul, I guess, on the drive. There was a stretch where 4 straight possessions, our guys got absolutely clobbered trying to make an entry pass to Jackson, and Jalen Williams is grabbing his jersey with both arms. That's a turn. Like, they're hard enough to play. They're hard enough to play. You've got to be able to just call it if they foul, and they do foul.
17: Along those lines, I mean, LeBron has, I think, taken 5 free throws here. In 2 games, have you seen him be like attacking and downhill? And are you surprised he hasn't been able to get to the line more?
0: Well, he gets clobbered on that one, with Jalen Williams coming over trying to block the shot when he spun baseline on Dort. That was in that stretch as well. LeBron has the worst whistle of any star player I've ever seen. I mean, I've been with him 2 years now. There's again the smaller guys, because they can be theatric, they typically draw more fouls, and the bigger players that are built like LeBron, it's hard for them. But he gets clobbered, and he got clobbered again tonight a bunch. And that's not like a new thing. That's not specific to this crew or this series. He gets fouled a lot that doesn't happen. I mean, guy gets hit on the head more than any player I've seen on drives, and it rarely gets called. So,
16: do you think composure was a factor at all, or do you think because of the kind of the blatant things you're talking about, there's no other way to react than to point out?
0: Oh, no, but our guys were so good tonight, just staying together, poised. That's the emotions part of basketball. And I think some of the reason they're officiated the way they are is because they don't show emotion, and that's a credit to them. I mean, they've really taken the emotion out of the game. They're super tight-knit. They don't complain to the officials, and maybe they're the beneficiaries of that. I don't know.
23: JJ, yesterday you were talking about the non-SGA minutes, how you had to win those minutes or be even. First half you won them, and then he goes out with that fourth foul, 10:53 left in the third quarter, and then I think it was minus 18 for you guys with SGA not on the floor. I know the refs part of that, but what do you attribute that to?
0: I'm just letting you know how the game was officiated. We didn't lose because of the refs. That's never the case. You don't lose because of refs. You lose because the other team outplays you. Oklahoma City outplayed us.
24: They shot 13 free throws, I think, in that stretch I'm talking about.
0: And a lot of them were fouls. I mean, a lot of them were fouls. But again, we're not putting 2 on the ball in that stretch. And so we've just got to be better, and we'll look how we can be better on both ends.
11: You can see mob movies, Q, and you see what $50,000 looks like. That's what $50,000 sounds like, because that's going to be his fines for criticizing the officials after they lost going down 2 games to none. He did try to clean up at the end that you never lose because of officials, but he got his money's worth, and we'll see. I always want to know if that will ever be something you can wager on, at the end of a game. Will the coach be criticizing the officials and be fined for it? I would like to know that, because J.J. Redick clearly was sitting on some things, talking about LeBron James getting hit upside the head and nothing being called. So they're frustrated, but they're undermanned, and they can't out-coach. They can't out-rah-rah. They can't deal with what's in front of them unless they have Luka Doncic. They don't have him, so they just have a few more games in their season.
25: LeBron James shot 316 free throws this year. 316, not counting the postseason. Come on, man. He's talking about this. He talking about the little guys in theatrics. Has he seen LeBron James in his theatrics? He is the whole damn theater.
1: In like the past two games.
25: Oh, he is an absolute theater. He is, I mean, he's Broadway. He's the movies. He's your school play. I mean, he is the theater of all theater. He is theatrics. Sometimes I think he's playing soccer. He's so theatrical. What are we talking about?
11: J.J. Redick is hurt, man. He's hurt. J.J. Redick is frustrated. He coached the best he could. He was right there in the game for almost three quarters and then got run out of the gym. He's frustrated. So he's got $50,000. The money goes to NBA charities. He's going to help somebody with his words tonight.
25: No, I mean, I'm good with that. I'm good with that. And look, I understand there's reasonable complaints. I think when he's talking about, you know, Jackson Hayes being held, he's not wrong. I get that. But if you tell me that the little guys are more theatrical than LeBron James, I got to ring the bell on you. Because he might as well be Denzel Washington. He's so theatrical out there. Like, he is the actor of all actors. Did you hear that? That was a gunshot and LeBron just hit the ground. Like, that's what he does. Like, what are we talking about? The dude is like, and also, I mean, he's also a soccer player, right? I mean, all that flopping and everything. Come on, man. You can't tell me that. And you're talking about a guy who shot over 12,000 career free throws as well. He doesn't get calls. I'm not buying that. I understand some of the complaints. I think he's right. But that one, you can't get me on that one. I'm not falling for that banana in the tailpipe. You're not going to fall for the banana in the tailpipe. I'm not going to do that. It's game night here on ESPN Radio and the ESPN app. And oh, don't forget the ESPN app is home to WWE Backlash 2026 and every WWE Premium Live event. 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
12: Getting your heart broken can be really rough. It'll happen to most of us at some point in our lives. It's not just an emotional experience, it's a physical one too. Often described as getting the wind knocked out of you, a knot in your stomach, trouble sleeping. I recently spoke about this with Dr. Yoram Yovil, a psychiatrist and neuroscientist. He was on my podcast, Chasing Life. Now, he told me heartbreak doesn't have to last forever. And while your inclination might be to withdraw, isolate, and shut down, it's often the opposite of what supports healing. One of the things that helps us the most is reconnecting to other people you love. And the reverse is also true, he said. If someone you care about is struggling, don't give up on them. You hold the power to comfort loved ones that are in deep physical or emotional distress. I'm Dr. Sanjay Gupta, helping you live a better life.
4: And less sleep.

0: can never go wrong with the overlay weight lover, Heavy D, RIP. 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The Thunder, they're up now 2-0. Home team, I don't think this is a big surprise by any stretch of the imagination, especially playing in OKC. You knew that they were going to come out and dominate. It was a bad matchup from the beginning for every reason that we know. The Lakers are not, you know, they're compromised. They don't have their star in Luka. They're not a good matchup with OKC. And even when they keep the game close, similar to game number one, at some stretch, all of a sudden they just take off. And game one, they lose by what, 18? Game two, basically the same thing, right? I mean, it's just it's just what it is. They're about a 20-point better team than the Lakers are at this stage of the game.
1: The Lakers just can't do things they need to do.
0: Right.
1: They need to get out to leads early in the game. They were down 7-0 before you could even sit down and watch the game. So they need to win the early parts of quarters. They need to win the offensive rebounding situation. And they need to be able to close out quarters. And they just can't do it for four quarters. So it really is too bad. You know, we don't know how many more games, in my opinion. Well, you like them or you don't like them. LeBron James, his career is coming to an end, and you would like to see a player who's meant so much to any game, you know, be as impactful as he possibly could be. But his reign of terror of doing it by himself is over, and he just doesn't have the pieces to help him out in a situation like this.
0: No, he doesn't. I think he's got one more year left for sure. I don't think he'll go out like that. You know, with this series being the final series of his career, I couldn't see that. So I think he's got one more run left in him, and hopefully whatever team he's on, whether that's the Lakers or other, the players around them are fully healthy and give him an opportunity to go on a run. But all the weapons, all the players, all the talent, they all rest on the Oklahoma City side of things right now. And they're, for the most part, pretty healthy, and they're playing, clicking on all cylinders. 27 points in the first quarter, 30 points in the second quarter, 36 in the third quarter, and 32 in the fourth quarter. That's how you put a team away. That's who OKC is. That's why they're defending champs, and they're now up 2-0. So let's go back to OKC and hear from their head coach, Mark Daigneault.
2: Mark, we talk so much about the intentionality of being adaptable and how these games never look alike. What'd you make of the way your team just reacted to the circumstances of Shea being in foul trouble tonight?
3: Not only that, I just thought LA's physicality in the first half, I thought they were the aggressor, especially their offense against our defense. And so we had to kind of endure their punch in the first half. They obviously took a lead in the third. Shea had four. And so it's just kind of an unpredictable game, you know, and like I said, after game one, no two games are alike. So we did a great job of just staying present, winning the next battle in front of us, sticking together. We got contributions from everybody. It was great.
4: Mark, what did you see from AJ specifically in that stretch?
3: I mean, he was outstanding in the first half, you know, got his scoring going, didn't make his threes, but you know, made everything else pretty much in the first half, and great floor game. He gave us great tempo when Shea was getting denied and when Shea was off the floor, and just, you know, continued poise and confidence out of him in these big games.
4: And I have to ask, because it felt like the second half sort of dissolved into these teams versus the crew. I don't know. I mean, I won't ask you about the quality of the officiating, but what role did you seem to feel like the officiating played by the end of the game?
3: I mean, I always, my interactions with the officials are between me and them. You know, I had plenty to say to them, but I'm going to keep it there. And I thought our team did a really good job of staying present and just focusing on the next controllable. And we just played it possession by possession.
5: Yeah, Mark, you should talk about that group right after Shea gets, goes to the bench, and after the flagrant, just the way they were able to grab control of the game.
3: Yeah. You know, it's just great confidence by the team and togetherness. We strung together stops, played with great pace off those stops. The guys stepped in and made confident plays up and down. You know, it started with the group when Kaysen went in for him, the starting group plus Kaysen. And then every every sub we rolled in there, you know, did the same thing and really built a nice lead. You know, I probably would have gone back to him in the third. I was planning on doing that in my head, but we played so well. I just kept riding it. It got him fresh, allowed him to play the whole fourth. It was a great team win.
5: You know, I feel like a lot of guys, young guys in Jerry McCain's role would be a little timid. He comes out there and there's no fear in anything, not scared to make a mistake. Just talk about his mentality in those type of situations.
3: Yeah, I mean, he's ironclad, you know, as we've talked about. You know, he goes in there, stays in character, stays aggressive. You know, he's going to shoot the next shot. He makes the right plays. He plays inside the team. He competes defensively. He has had good defensive possessions for us. And he was huge tonight. You need that in a playoff series. You know, there's a lot of basketball. And you need everybody. We trust everybody. He was big again tonight.
0: There's OKC's head coach, Mark Daigneault, talking about, well, everything that they've done, the guys that stepped up in a major way and helped them get a 2-0 series lead. And home team, I was just checking out a little video that our guy Malibu's Most Wanted sent over to me, you know, of the whole Lakers team. It looked like huddling around the officials after the game to share their frustrations. And I say that in air quotes. I can't say that I've seen that before, but there you go. So everybody signing up for the officials did it. They're the reason why.
1: You don't have a man anymore. LeBron used to be the man. When he was the man, he got the call. Now, Shea's the man.
0: Right.
1: I don't know if this generation has seen the movie Juice.
0: Yes.
1: At the end of the movie.
0: Q!
1: Final line is, you got the juice now, man. Yep. Well, now Shea's got the juice now, man. And nobody wants to hear it. Look, you're going to be at a disadvantage when you are on the road anywhere in the NBA and the other team has a star player. Anybody can say what they want to. They can find whoever they want to. That's just the way it goes. You have to overcome those things. And I like what Daigneault said, you know, when he had some issues with the officials, how his team stayed in the moment. Yep. If you have a shot of all of the Lakers huddled around an official, your mind is not right. Yep. And LeBron knows that. And, you know, there are two theories. You can just play through it and say nothing, or you can complain and put a lot of pressure on the officials for game three in L.A. for them to make some of the calls when you want them to go your way. So you're not losing this because of officiating. You're losing this because you can't stay in the moment. You can't take leads. You can't hold leads. You can't come back. You can't beat them on the boards. You can't beat them in the fast-breaking transition game. And you can't close out quarters like Shea and the rest of that team. So you're outgunned, you're overmatched, and it's too bad. It would be better if the Lakers had more. They don't have more, so we just need to wait for the end to come quickly.
0: Five more free throws is what OKC shot than the Lakers.
1: Stop crying. Stop the crying.
0: Five. That's it. And oh, by the way, Austin Reeves, who was leading the charge, was the guy that was pointing the fingers and talking the most to the officials. He shot more free throws than SGA did.
1: All right. Very well.
0: I'm just going to leave that there.
1: Very well. Get to L.A., lead by 9 or 10 in the first quarter, and you might have a shot.
0: There it is right there. 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I'm Q Myers, SportsCenter All Nights, coming up next here on ESPN Radio, the all-new ESPN app, SiriusXM, Channel 80.
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10: 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SGA and the Thunder look to continue their winning ways against the Lakers.
19: Out of control, throws it away. Caruso's got it. Shea's in the open court. Look out below, Bobby. Rocks the baby with a two-hand dunk.
10: The Cavs and Pistons battle in the Motor City.
20: Curran lobs deep inside. It's off the right hand of Cunningham. Saved by Cunningham. There's Robinson back to Cunningham. Corner range three. And got it.
10: Stanley Cup playoff action continues on the ice between the Hurricanes and Flyers.
21: Back across, Svechnikov. He's got to go skate to stick. He goes low to high for Goss to spare. Now send it across. They score!
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22: 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And well, going back is Marsh. The dad strength is there. It's gone.
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23: 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Stanley Cup playoffs roll on. Plenty of action on the diamond. Rookie mini camps in the NFL and March Madness expansion is official. But we'll start in the association out west, Lakers Thunder. Lakers looking for some life in this one after falling by almost 20 points in Tuesday's Game 1. Where LA's 90 points that night were its fewest in a playoff game since 2021. The Thunder became the first defending champ to start the playoffs 5-0 since the 2017 Cavaliers. Lakers came in tonight a 15.5-point underdog, according to DraftKings Sportsbook. For LeBron James, that matches the largest of his career. James got the help he needed early to keep pace with the number one overall seed Thunder. The Lakers would enter the locker room at halftime with a 1-point lead, and got off to a fast start in the third.
24: All right, here's Reeves, top of the key. He's been a different guy tonight. Three-pointer by Austin, good again.
25: Boy, I guess he's back. Austin's got to keep shooting tonight. He's back in rhythm.
24: 69-64, Lakers by five.
23: 7-10 ESPN LA. Austin Reeves returned to form after a rough game one, finishing with 31 points, 2 rebounds, 6 assists, becoming the first Lakers player to score 30 points in a game this postseason. James finished with 23 points of his own to go with 6 assists. Oklahoma City turned it on later in the third quarter, though, stringing together a run that stretched its lead.
26: Reeves behind the play. It's 5-on-4. Kaysen to the trailing Holmgren. DJ will open. And the right three-pointer. Count it. Cha-chinga Thunder money ball. And he's fouled. And N1 coming. Oh, baby. You got to love it. Thunder by 10. Jay Will with an N1 off a tray. In transition. Russo cross-court right wing to Wallace. Feeds near mid-court to Shea. Slicing left. Steps back, fires. He wants three straight away. Give it to him. Cha-ching, a Thunder money ball. Lakers don't call a timeout. They're down 16 now as the reigning MVP has his say. And 20 tonight in 25 minutes.
23: Shea Gilgeous-Alexander was one of three Thunder players to score more than 20 points, finishing with 22. Tied with Chet Holmgren for a team high. And the Thunder run away with it in the end to seal the victory, 125-107, and take a 2-0 lead in the series. For the Thunder, it's their 7th straight home playoff win, second longest streak since moving to Oklahoma City in the 08-09 season. SGA shared his thoughts on tonight's win after the game.
27: Shea, with the foul trouble.
1: trouble disrupting your rhythm a bit. How did you manage that mentally, and what did you see out of your teammates that allowed them to take control of this game?
2: That's supposed to be a game of runs, ups and downs. It's not always going to go your way, and I know that. I don't expect it to go my way all the time. All I can do is play through it, play with effort, try to do the right things out there on the court, and hopefully it leads to W's. Thankfully, basketball is a team sport, and the team was able to hold on tonight. Built us a pretty good lead while I was out, but yeah, hats off to the guys.
1: And look, this team has a lot of strengths, but one of them is your depth. What did you see out of your bench, especially the performance from Jared McCain?
2: Yeah, it's just a next man up mentality. Like we've gone through ups and downs all year with injuries, guys in and out the lineup, doesn't faze us. Guys continue to play to their strengths, and we try to help each other out there. And then Jared McCain was just big time tonight. Shot making all over the floor. Barely played the first series, and he's had huge minutes this series. Just speaks to his character and his work ethic.
1: This one was gritty. I mean, there was a lot of people unhappy throughout this game. A lot of talking throughout. You now take a 2-0 lead to L.A. What do you guys need to carry over from these two wins to take control more of this series?
2: We got to be the aggressor. I feel like they were playing with more force. Like, they were attacking harder in closeouts, like, making quicker decisions, playing with a better sense of urgency in the first half especially. As long as we take care of that, we should have our foot in the right direction.
23: Teams to take a 2-0 series lead in a best-of-7 win the series 92% of the time. Thunder head coach Mark Daigneault after going up 2-0.
3: LA's physicality in the first half, I thought they were the aggressor, especially their offense against our defense. And so we had to kind of endure their punch in the first half. They obviously took a lead in the third. Shea had 4. And so it's just kind of an unpredictable game. You know, and like I said, after game 1, no 2 games are alike. So we did a great job of just staying present, winning the next battle in front of us. Sticking together, we got contributions from everybody. It was great.
23: Tough night for the Lakers, who lost by 18 despite shooting exactly 50% from the field. For the Lakers, 20 turnovers, the fourth game this postseason with 20 or more. No other team has more than 2 such games. LeBron James on the lack of execution, particularly in the second half.
4: We had opportunities. I think offensively we had some really good looks. Some of them haven't went down to the paint. We've had some turnovers, but I don't think... Today, it wasn't that many where it was like careless turnovers. You know, someone is being aggressive and be okay with it.
23: Head coach J.J. Redick with the media after the game as well.
5: Well, you know, I talked about it a little bit yesterday, them being +9 in the non-shade minutes. And then, you know, in the second half, we just got blitzed, you know, 32-14, 7 turnovers. They shot 14 free throws during that stretch. So we got to, you know, we'll look at lineups. We'll look at everything, try to figure out how we can be better in those minutes.
23: 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It was the Pistons hosting the Cavaliers, heard right here on ESPN Radio. Detroit came in with a 1-0 lead or 1-0 lead in the series after Tuesday night's win. Its first time leading a playoff series since 2008. The story there was Cade Cunningham and Tobias Harris for the Pistons, and it was turnovers for the Cavs, notably James Harden, that did them in. Detroit closed tonight as a 3.5-point favorite, according to DraftKings Sportsbook, and jumped out to an early lead.
20: Guarded there by Mobley. Thurin lobs deep inside. It's off the right hand of Cunningham. Saved by Cunningham. Just Robinson back to Cunningham. Corner right 3. And got it. It rattled out and dropped in. He got the home bounce.
23: Cunningham finished with a team-high 25 points, added 4 rebounds and 10 assists. That's now 20 points in all 15 career playoff games for him. Detroit had 4 players score in double digits. Tobias Harris was, again, one of them.
20: 41-34 Pistons. Harris comes out to catch against Wade here, way left. ISO drives him to the rack. Reverse layup, spins home. I don't know how he did it. Harris got it to go through contact.
23: Harris finished with 21 points and added 7 rebounds. The Pistons carried an 11-point lead into halftime, but Cleveland overcame the slow start and roared back in the second half, largely due to Donovan Mitchell's performance.
20: Allen to his left with a chest pass from Mobley. Dribble handoff to Mitchell, same side. Mitchell drives Harris down the left side of the lane. Goes uphill, Harden saves it. Pass fake, drive and kick to Mitchell. Corner right 3, bang, got it.
23: Mitchell finished with a game-high 31 points, his 15th 30-point playoff game with the Cavaliers. That's the second most in franchise history behind LeBron James. Not much help from James Harden, who finished with just 10 points to go with four turnovers. That's his 30th career playoff game now with more turnovers than field goals made. The game really got interesting, though, in the fourth quarter when Cleveland took its first lead.
20: Rebound Cavaliers. Schroeder to the right wing. Pocket pass into Mobley. Dunks for the lead. Mobley dunks it home, and Cleveland's come all the way back from down 14. It is 81-79.
23: That lead wasn't safe for long. Detroit tied it on the ensuing possession with a Harris turnaround jumper. Cunningham and Harris continued finding the net, and it's what Detroit needed late in the game.
20: Cunningham on the left. Step back three for Cunningham. Good! Woo-hoo! Cunningham with 23 down the stretch here, trying to bring it home. It's 101-92. Jenkins will advance it across half court. Cleveland will concede. 5 seconds left. Final score here in Detroit. Pistons 107, Cavaliers 97. A 2-0 lead for the one seed in the East.
23: Pistons secure their fifth straight playoff win, the longest streak since 2008. For Cunningham, he has led or co-led the Pistons in scoring in 14 straight playoff games. He extends the longest streak in franchise history, and he shared his thoughts after the game as well. Pistons head coach J.B. Bickerstaff on pulling away at the end to secure the victory.
0: We just settled in. I think, as that was happening, they started to pick up their pressure a little bit more. We got a little sped up, but we found our resolve, got back to who we are. And talking about that, it's like moment to moment, right? Like, don't hang on to things that have happened in the past and don't look in the future. Just make the right play right now. And I thought our guys did that down the stretch.
23: For the Cavaliers, they fought a 0-5 on the road this postseason. Sixth straight road playoff loss dating back to last season. Head coach Kenny Atkinson on how to avoid these slow starts.
6: We just got to keep looking at it. There's lineups, there's tactics, there's, even more aggressive, defensive tactics, pushing the pace earlier in the game, maybe running less sets, although we don't run a ton of sets, so... but something I think, how these things go, everything's on the table, everything. We got to look at it all.
23: The Cavaliers are 3-8 when trailing in a best of seven series. Game three of this series set to tip off from Cleveland on Saturday at 3 p.m. Eastern time. Reminder, you can catch all the NBA playoff games on ESPN Radio. SportsCenter all night over on the ice. Hurricanes, Flyers, Eastern Conference semifinal game three. Carolina needed a rally in game one after trailing 2-0 early. Their first time trailing since April 7th. They found a way to get it done in overtime. The Hurricanes enter tonight one of two unbeaten teams this postseason. The Avalanche are also 6-0. It's the first time in franchise history they've won six straight games to begin a playoff run. For the Flyers, they trail 2-0 in a best of seven series for the first time since 2016. Tonight in Philly, it was tough to slow down the Hurricanes, who carried a 2-1 lead into the third period.
21: Back across Svechnikov. He's got to go skate to stick. He goes low to high for Gostisbehere. Now send it across. They score! It's a power play goal! Andrei Svechnikov! It's the second power play goal of the game, and the Canes have a 3-1 lead here in the third.
23: 99.9 The Fan, Svechnikov's first goal this postseason. He entered with the most shots on goal of anyone without a goal this postseason.
1: and the horn goes, and the Carolina Hurricanes are one win away from advancing to their fourth Eastern Conference final appearance in 8 years.
23: Carolina defeats Philly 4-1 to take a 3-0 series lead, one win away from a sweep. For the Hurricanes, they're the fourth team all-time to start 7-0 while allowing fewer than 10 goals combined. Seven straight wins for Carolina ties the longest streak in franchise postseason history. Teams to lead a best-of-seven series 3-0 have gone on to win 98% of the time. The Flyers, though, happen to be one of four teams to come back from a 3-0 deficit. Game 4 in Philadelphia on Saturday. Puck drops at 6 p.m. Eastern time. Looking ahead to Friday, Stanley Cup playoffs continue. Canadian Sabres Game 2 second round after a regular season series with four tightly contested games and two wins apiece. It was the Sabres taking Game 1, 4-2 in Buffalo. For the Sabres, it's their first playoff game after the first round since 2007. Their first win beyond the opening round of the playoffs since the 07 Conference Finals. For the Canadians, they lost eight of their last nine best-of-seven series in which they trailed 1-0. The puck drops in this one at KeyBank Center at 7 p.m. Eastern time. Also on the ice on Friday, Golden Knights Ducks in Anaheim. Game 3, second round action in the West. Ducks with a 3-1 win on Wednesday night to even the series 1-1 behind a strong goaltending performance. The Golden Knights have lost Game 2 in each of their last four best-of-seven series, the longest losing streak in franchise history. Anaheim seems to be gaining steam as their run progresses. Start time here, 9:30 p.m. Eastern time. Switching gears quickly to baseball, Reds-Cubs at Wrigley Thursday. Cubs looking to sweep the series following a 15-3 run with 11 straight wins at home. Michael Conforto got the scoring started for Chicago.
7: It's a high fly ball, deep right field. That goes down. That ball's got a chance. Gone! Michael Conforto. Cubs lead 1-0.
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7: Let's see if it was a strike or not. We're watching the video right now, and it was a strike. And the Cubs sweep the series. It's all over. Cubs win the ball game by a score of 8-3.
23: 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The Cubs have won their last nine overall, last 15 at home, second longest win streak at Wrigley Field. The longest since 1935. For the Reds, they've lost seven straight games, one shy of tying the longest losing streak since 2024. Plenty more from the ballpark. That's next. SportsCenter All Night continues. It's ESPN Radio.
9: 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Up 2-0 over the 76ers. We head to Philadelphia for Game 3. How will the Sixers respond? 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
23: 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SportsCenter All Night, I'm Chris Burnett. A trip around the diamond and we'll start in New York. Yankees hosting the Rangers. Yankees Ryan Weathers was scheduled to get the start for New York, but a late scratch due to a viral infection, expected to rejoin the rotation after the weekend. Paul Blackburn stepped in on short notice. The Rangers were trying to steal a second win in a row and take the series. A scary moment in the first inning as New York's Jason Dominguez was carted off the field after colliding with the wall. More on that in a moment. Texas managed to grab a 2-1 lead heading into the sixth. Trent Grisham at the plate.
25: 1-1 to Grish. Pitch swung on there. This slicing drive. Left center field. It will get down. Everybody's going to run. Bellinger scores right behind him. Rosario getting a wave on McMahon. Here he comes. He scores. A bases clearing double by Trent Grisham. And the Yankees have taken the lead.
23: WFAN Grisham finished 3 of 5 with 3 RBI. The Yankees get the win 9-2. It's

0: 8-4, and what a shot by Junior.
1: For Caminero, he went 2-for-4 with a home run, 2 RBI, and his home run was 114 miles per hour in the top of the ninth. That's the second hardest home run of his career. The Rays with a big win over Boston, 8-4, seventh straight win, longest win streak this season, and they've now won 13 of their last 14 games. Tampa is an MLB best 20-5 since April 10th, including 15-1 against AL teams over that span. For the Red Sox, this snapped their three-game win streak. That was tied for the longest win streak this season. Athletics Phillies. Phillies 8-1 under Don Mattingly, second best record in baseball since firing Rob Thompson April 28th. Might have entered as possibly the hottest team in the National League right now. The Athletics had other plans at the plate, though.
2: Right-hander looks in as the 0-2 pitch. Painter delivers, and it swung on a drive to left field. And well, going back is Marsh. The dad strength is there. It's gone. A two-run homer for Langoliers. It's 2-0 A's.
3: And the 1-2. Driven to left field. That's hanging the line, and Wilson has homered. Well, the Boo Birds are out here in Philadelphia. It's a 7-0 game. Wilson extends his hitting streak to 11 games, Johnny, and gets his third home run of the season.
1: Talk 650 KSTE, the Athletics with a big win here, 12-1. 12 runs ties their most in a game this season. Orioles, Marlins. Marlins, four straight losses, all at home. The Orioles with a win would be the second series sweep of the season for them. Miami led 3-2 in the sixth. Then what might be the play of the game to keep it that way?
4: 1-2, hammered high in the air, left center field. Marcy working back to the warning track and the wall.
5: Marcy leaps, and he made the catch! Jacob Marcy goes airborne and takes a double away from Basayo, high on that wall in left center, and that's out number one.
6: That is the best catch of the year.
1: Marlins go on to win 4-3 to snap that streak of four straight losses at home. Guardians, Royals, Kansas City hoping to wrap up this four-game set with a series win. That wasn't supposed to be the case today for the Guardians, top of the seventh.
3: The 2-0 pitch.
5: Swung on, hit high, hit deep to right. It's got a chance. Gone to the Royals bullpen. A towering three-run home run to right by Bone Naylor.
1: Cleveland wins it 8-2. Pirates, Diamondbacks. Pirates win this one 4-2. Twins, Nationals. Nationals get the win 6-5 for the Nationals, also their first home series win of the season. We get back to NBA playoff action when we return. SportsCenter All Night continues. It's ESPN Radio.
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4: 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A shopping spree? 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
5: A better life with Dr. Sanjay Gupta.
6: We are finally starting to learn more things we can do to keep our brain sharp as we age. A lot of people think crossword puzzles or Sudoku might do the trick, but the science doesn't really bear that out. What one recent study found, though, was that a certain type of brain training seems to have a significant impact on cognition as we get older. It wasn't memory or even problem-solving tasks that moved the needle. It was an interactive computerized game that tested the ability to recognize two separate images in faster and faster sequences. It's what we call a task of divided attention, in which you don't have a conscious strategy on how to improve. That's according to the study's lead author. You're just trying to do the best you can to figure out how to divide your attention. Now, the game in this study was called Double Decision. If you want to find it and try it out yourself. I'm Dr. Sanjay Gupta, helping you live a better life.
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7: The Oklahoma City Thunder defeated the Los Angeles Lakers 125-107 Thursday night to grab a 2-0 lead in the series before heading to L.A. for Game 3. The Detroit Pistons overcame a late push from the Cleveland Cavaliers to win Game 2 107-97 and secure a 2-0 lead in the Eastern Conference semifinals. And the Carolina Hurricanes scored in every period tonight to defeat the Philadelphia Flyers 4-1 for a 3-0 series lead of their own, one win away from a series sweep.
8: Game two is over. OKC's in command of this series as a one seed against the number 4 seeded Lakers. And the Thunder are 8-0 all time when they've led 2-0 in a best of 7 playoff series. Streamers cascade down at Paycom Center as Oklahoma City for the second time in this series wins by 18, 125-107 the final in this game.
7: SportsCenter All Night, ESPN Radio. That was WWLS 98.1, the sports animal. You can hear us also on the all-new ESPN app and Sirius XM Channel 80. I'm Chris Burnett. Thunder defeat the Lakers 125-107 to jump out to a 2-0 series lead. Teams to take a 2-0 series lead in a best-of-seven win the series 92% of the time. Shai Gilgeous-Alexander was one of three Thunder players to score more than 20 points, finishing with 22. He felt the physicality involved in the game tonight was a good fit for it.
9: Yeah, absolutely. It just makes the game more fun. Like, certain things get let go that usually don't. And it's just basketball at the end of the day. It's just like this time of year is just purest form of the sport and of the game. And I definitely am. I love this form of it for sure.
7: Head coach Mark Daigneault on his performance the last two games.
10: Well, how he's responding is how he always responds, which is, nothing bothers the guy. He's pretty unflappable. And he understands the nature of these series. You know, quality opponents that are capable of executing a lot of different things. He's the centerpiece of game plans. You know, they're doubling him about as aggressively as we've seen, and as consistently as we've seen. And he just continues to find a blend of his aggression, getting off early, and empowering his teammates. And the way that he's played, even in game one, with the way that he's moving it out of there, that has some effect on their ability to go out there and play the way they did when he was in foul trouble. You know, he deserves some credit for that with the way that he's empowered the group despite his gravity, you know, as a MVP caliber player. So, that's how I'd grade him out.
7: The Thunder improved to 6-0 this postseason. That matches the 2014 Heat and the 2004 Spurs for third best start by a defending champ over the last 30 seasons. For the Lakers, LeBron James finished with 23 points. That's his 148th consecutive playoff game, scoring in double figures. That breaks a tie with Karl Malone for the fourth longest streak in NBA postseason history. Lakers head coach J.J. Redick offered his thoughts on if composure played into the performance of his team tonight.
11: Oh, no, but our guys were so good tonight, just staying together and poised. The emotion's part of basketball, and I think some of the reason they're officiated the way they are is because they don't show emotion, and that's a credit to them. I mean, they've really taken the emotion out of the game. They're super tight-knit. They don't complain to the officials, and they, maybe they're the beneficiaries of that. I don't know.
7: The Lakers are 2-21 in a best-of-seven series when trailing 2-0. Their last win, 2004 in the conference semifinal against the Spurs. Tip-off for Game 3 set for Saturday, 8:30 p.m. Eastern Time on ABC and right here on ESPN Radio. Back to the East.
12: House pass to Harris. Harris blocked right. Harris against Strus. Bump, bump, turn, shoots. Got it, 21 for Tobias Harris. And that's a moment for him as well.
7: Pistons hold on in the end to beat the Cavaliers 107-97. Detroit takes a 2-0 series lead. Cade Cunningham finished with a team-high 25 points. The Pistons had four players score in double digits tonight. Donovan Mitchell had a game-high 31 points for Cleveland, but it wasn't enough in the end. You heard the game here on ESPN Radio. Sean Kelly and Corey Alexander had the call for us. Sean?
13: Thank you, Chris. The Pistons, the one seed in the East, up 2-0 now over the Cleveland Cavaliers. Final count tonight, 107-97. They were pushed by the Cavaliers. Cleveland had 32 in the third quarter, actually grabbed a lead after being down 14 at one point. It was 83-81 in favor of Cleveland, but it was Detroit as a team closing out game number two.
14: Well, and Detroit's defense, stellar once again. Another game where they continued to turn them over. So when you think about what they were able to do in this one, it was really a team effort. Kay Cunningham leading the way, but did the majority of his scoring late in the fourth quarter. And then you talk about Tobias Harris stepping up. Another 20-point performance for him, making big shots down the stretch.
13: Yeah, seven in a row now for Harris with 20-plus. 21 points for him. Cunningham finished with 25. Jenkins, though, Danis Jenkins, 11 points in the first half, 14 in all. And Asar Thompson, even with foul trouble, had an impact once again defensively for this Detroit ball club.
14: Asar Thompson continues to impress, not only with his athleticism, but his defensive mentality and his mindset. He makes plays. He covers up so much ground and so many mistakes for his teammates because he can do things on a basketball court that the average NBA player can't do, not just the average man. So he has become such an impactful player on the defensive end, and he's starting to chip in offensively. He's doing well now in that dunker spot and finishing around the rim.
13: Okay, on the losing side, Cleveland got 31 from Donovan Mitchell on 11 of 24 shooting, but only 10 points from Harden. He was 3 for 13. His last six games now, 30 turnovers, 30 field goals for James Harden, the vet here. Cleveland goes back home for Game 3 on Saturday, and what are they thinking about now over the next 48 hours?
14: They're thinking about being happy to be back home where they haven't lost a game this postseason and how their crowd is going to implore them to a great effort against the number one seed Detroit Pistons, the rival Detroit Pistons, which have struggled in that building in the playoff history.
13: 92% of the time, the team that goes up 2-0 in a best of seven in the NBA goes on to win the series. It's a hard number to overcome. Cavaliers, though, again, at home on Saturday, looking to now take serve on the home floor and make it 2-1. Should be very interesting. Detroit here has won five straight postseason games for the first time since 2008. And that, of course, was a clinching Game 7 win in there against Orlando. And now they hold serve at home with a 2-0 series lead. Final score again, 107-97. Detroit defeats Cleveland. For Corey Alexander, I'm Sean Kelly, right here on your home for the NBA, ESPN Radio, and the ESPN app. Now let's go back to Chris Burnett in the studio.
7: Thanks, Sean. The Pistons hold a 2-0 series lead over the Cavs, and Game 3 from Cleveland will tip off Saturday afternoon at 3 p.m. Eastern Time. SportsCenter All Night, ESPN Radio. Looking ahead to Friday night, a pair of Game 3s. Knicks 76ers in the East. Game 2 was a back-and-forth affair with the score close late in the game.
15: Kick it to Hart, Mark Warner 3. It's good. Josh Hart needed that one, and he's tied the game at 99 with 6:20 remaining.
16: Most importantly, just staying poised, staying composed.
15: Brunson top of the key, crossover on Barlow. They got the matchup again to the foul line. Spins, fadeaway jumper. He buried it. Jalen Brunson with two clutch jumpers.
17: I apologize to you, Dominic Barlow, but you are in the Jalen Brunson cookbook. He is going after that young man on every possession, and he is unable to contain number 11.
15: Bridges, foul line, step back, 20-foot. Got it! Mikhail Bridges, a step back jumper over Oubre, and the Knicks on a 9-0 run have a 6-point lead.
16: It was a great game for us, a game that I think we needed, and these are the games that help us grow, for us to find a way to win tonight. It speaks volumes about everyone in that locker room.
15: And with a 108-102 victory, the Knicks have taken Game 2 and a 2-0 lead in the Eastern Conference semifinals.
18: I was really impressed with the Knicks, and that is a championship caliber win.
7: Knicks grabbed their fifth straight win, their longest playoff win streak since 1999. Evan Cohen with more on New York on ESPN Radio's Unsportsmanlike.
18: Embiid being out is like, okay, Sixers have nothing to lose kind of thing. Do the Knicks take them for granted? Like, oh, we'll be fine. Then Mitchell Robinson's out. Like, we're good to go. And the Knicks never acted that way. And I was just really impressed. I just thought the ability to hold Philly to 12 points in that fourth quarter and just kind of do your job late in this game, Smalls, I was really impressed with the Knicks, and that is a championship caliber win last night. Win the games you're supposed to win and never lose a game like that. And I understand that you could say, well, of course they won, Embiid's out. Yeah, but it was kind of one of these games. It was back and forth, all the lead changes.
19: 25.
18: Philly tried things with Dominic Barlow playing center and switching on to Brunson, and give Jalen Brunson all the credit in the world. Hit big shot after big shot over Barlow. He does what you're supposed to do as a shooter. Arc. I just was really impressed with the Knicks last night.
7: Hard not to be. The 76ers, though, now head home to Philly down 2-0 in the series. They're 0-15 in a best-of-7 when trailing 2-0. Big question, as Evan mentioned, though, is the status of Joel Embiid, who did not play Wednesday with hip soreness and the ankle sprain. Arshan Sharania earlier on Embiid's status for Friday.
20: Joel Embiid is uncertain for Game 3 on Friday night back in Philadelphia. He not only has an ankle sprain, he has hip soreness as well. And both of those injuries, he was trying to get around-the-clock treatment on to be able to play in Game 2. And he just could not get either of them situated. He sat out Game 2. Obviously, Philly played a much more competitive game. But overall, the Sixers are 1-3 without him in the lineup in the playoffs. They're 3-2 with him. And it is still very much touch-and-go on whether he'll be able to get healthy enough to play in Game 3. He is officially listed as questionable.
7: So all eyes will be on Embiid's status. The Knicks, though, dealing with injuries of their own. OG Anunoby went down late in Game 2 with what's being called a right hamstring strain. Ian Begley, SNY NBA reporter, with what he's hearing on OG.
21: The Knicks, again, dodging a significant injury here with Anunoby, and I'm told that there is optimism in the locker room that Anunoby will be playing in Philadelphia, Game 3 in Philadelphia Friday, Game 4 in Philadelphia Sunday. There's optimism that he'll be back within those games. And so breathing a sigh of relief, I'm sure the Knicks are, because you really can't overstate how important Anunoby's been to this team in the postseason.
7: Game 3 of this series gets underway Friday. Tune in at 6:30 p.m. Eastern Time on ESPN Radio and the ESPN app. SportsCenter All Night. Spurs Timberwolves game 3 also coming up on Friday. San Antonio able to even the series on Wednesday at one game apiece. The 133-95 victory was the third largest win in franchise playoff history. For Minnesota, splitting the series was key as it shifts to home court advantage in Minneapolis. Kendrick Perkins with his thoughts on the environment in Target Center on First Take.
0: No one brought up home court advantage. No one brought up what it feels like in role players playing better at home. I said this a few days ago. San Antonio was in a must-win situation. They was going to come out with a certain level of desperation and tenacity and come out on, with an edge. But at the end of the day, you had in the Minnesota. Did you hear Anthony Edwards' post-game interview? He said he expect the crowd to be rowdy and loud. They going to be drunk. It's going to be rocking. This was his comments. So what he's saying is, we're coming home. The series is tied 1-1. This is a dangerous place to play in. This is Anthony Edwards in the Minnesota Timberwolves. I'm not saying this may not go 6 or 7 games. I'm not saying that. But if I'm Minnesota, I got on that plane last night real comfortable.
7: Perk said it, but Anthony Edwards, a focus here. He had just 12 points off the bench in game 2, is looking to return to form in game 3. This is a must win, according to Stephen A. Smith.
19: You're not feeling comfortable after an ass whipping. You're feeling urgency, because what you don't want to happen is for San Antonio to get game 3. You see what I'm saying? Even if you split, you're almost better off losing game 4 than you are losing game 3. You lose game 3, San Antonio has the momentum and they push you on the verge of being on the brink. That's problematic. You don't want to be in that situation when Minnesota, after you just won game 1, and then all of a sudden you get smacked around 2 consecutive games. That's not, the back and forth was one thing, but to get smacked around back-to-back games, I don't think that would bode well for Minnesota.
7: Tip-off for game 3 in Minneapolis Friday night, 9:30 p.m. Eastern Time, SportsCenter All Night, ESPN Radio. Quickly on NFL, Aaron Rodgers now expected to visit the Pittsburgh Steelers this weekend and is eyeing a return in 2026. Rodgers, who will turn 43 years old during the 26 season, acclimated well to the Steelers last year. The 4-time MVP went 10-6 in 16 starts, completed 65% of his passes with 24 touchdowns. ESPN NFL analyst Jason McCourty earlier on SportsCenter.
22: Right now, bringing Aaron Rodgers back into that quarterback room, I think it's the best thing for the organization, and it's the best thing for the young quarterbacks they have in that room. Will Howard, who's coming in into year 2, and then Drew Aller, who they drafted this season. Those guys, I don't think, are going to be ready to play right away. Bring a guy back like Rodgers, allow him to give them another crack at it. Those guys get to see how he'll communicate with Mike McCarthy and Aaron Rodgers, a Hall of Fame quarterback. And they get a chance to just sit down and learn from him. And I think that's going to go a long way for this football team. They've also had some upgrades. So let's see what Rodgers can do with a little bit of a better talent around him.
7: Rodgers could be the first Steelers quarterback to start consecutive season openers since Ben Roethlisberger started 11 straight from 2011 to 2021. March Madness expansion is official. More when we continue. SportsCenter All Night, it's ESPN Radio.
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2: A Better Life with Dr. Sanjay Gupta.
4: We are finally starting to learn more things we can do to keep our brains sharp as we age. A lot of people think crossword puzzles or Sudoku might do the trick, but the science doesn't really bear that out. What one recent study found, though, was that a certain type of brain training seems to have a significant impact on cognition as we get older. It wasn't memory or even problem-solving tasks that moved the needle. It was an interactive computerized game that tested the ability to recognize two separate images in faster and faster sequences. It's what we call a task of divided attention, in which you don't have a conscious strategy on how to improve. That's according to the study's lead author. You're just trying to do the best you can to figure out how to divide your attention. Now, the game in this study was called Double Decision. If you want to find it and try it out yourself. I'm Dr. Sanjay Gupta, helping you live a better life.
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7: In Detroit, Cade Cunningham drains a three to give the Pistons the victory over the Cavaliers. 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
6: Cunningham on the left. Step back three for Cunningham. Good! Woo-hoo! Cunningham with 23 down the stretch here. Trying to bring it home. It's 101-92.
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7: On the diamond, Jacob Marcy robs a double in South Florida. 104.3 WQAM.
8: 1-2, hammered high in the air, left center field. Marcy working back to the warning track and the wall. Marcy leaps, and he made the catch. Jacob Marcy goes airborne and takes a double away from Bisaio, high on that wall in left center, and that's out number one.
9: That is the best catch of the year.
3: Number 3.
7: Jalen Williams sends the Thunder crowd into a frenzy with his three-pointer. Here's the call on WWLS 98.1, the sports animal.
27: Freeze behind the play. It's 5-on-4. Kasten to the trailing Holmgren. Keeps J. Will open. And the three-pointer. Count it. Cha-chinga Thunder Buddy behind his foul. And one coming. Oh, baby. You gotta love it. Thunder by 10. J. Will with an and-one off a tray. In transition.
3: Number 2.
7: A two-run blast from Junior Caminero silences the Fenway faithful. 620 WDAE with the call.
28: Caminero waiting on a 2-1.
29: He swings and launches one. Deep center field, way up in the air, headed for the bleachers. It's a line drive. Two-run homer for Junior Caminero. The Rays busted open. It's 8-4. And what a shot by Junior.
3: Number 1.
7: And finally, the Hurricanes storm into Philly to take a commanding series lead. 99.9 the fan.
8: Back across Svechnikov. He's got to go skate to stick. He goes low to high for Gostis Bear. Now send it across. They score! It's a power play goal! Andre Svechnikov! It's the second power play goal of the game, and the Canes have a 3-1 lead here in the third.
7: 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Late finish in San Diego for Cardinals-Padres. First matchup for these two this season. The Cardinals have won 7 of their last 9 games. The Padres have lost 5 of their last 8 games after a strong start this year. We jump ahead to the 7th inning with Mason Wynn at the plate.
30: Here's his pitch.
9: And Wynn goes down the right field line. This has a chance to drop as Castellanos lets it go. It goes by him. Walker's going to score. Mason Wynn goes to second. He's going to go around, and he's going to try and go to third. And Mason Wynn is going to go in with an RBI triple, and the Cardinals are on top.
7: Cardinals Radio Network. Cardinals steal the win here 2-1 in San Diego. They've now won 8 of their last 10 games. It's their first time winning 8 or more games in a 10-game span since June of last season, when they also went 8-2. For the Padres, they've now lost 6 of their last 9 games after starting the season 19-9. SportsCenter All Night ESPN Radio, I'm Chris Burnett. Moving over to the WNBA, set to open its 2026 season on Friday with a trio of games. The league will be celebrating its 30th anniversary this year. There are 4 teams with 7-1 or shorter odds to win the title, according to DraftKings Sportsbook. Leading the way is the Liberty at plus 220, the Aces right behind at plus 390, the Fever at plus 450, and the Dream at plus 650. Sun Liberty get things started at 7:30 p.m. Eastern Time. The Liberty, though, will have to do it without star Sabrina Ionescu. ESPN WNBA analyst Chinne Ogwumike on Ionescu's absence.
10: Yeah, this is a big blow for the New York Liberty, but I do think that getting Satu Sabally is actually going to help them in this time frame, because Brianna Stewart, Satu, they all can bring the ball, they all can dribble, but they will need their point guard. She's someone who has paced the WNBA and made threes the last 5 or so years, and so getting Sabrina back healthy will be important, but take your time. It's still just the beginning of the season.
7: ESPN Analytics gives the Liberty an 85% chance to start the season 1-0 against the Connecticut Sun. SportsCenter All Night ESPN Radio. Expansion is happening. The NCAA men's and women's basketball tournaments are expanding from 68 to 76 teams, starting with the 2027 tournaments. The move will mark a significant shift in one of the hallmark American sporting events. The expansion of the men's tournament would be the biggest since it moved to 64 teams in 1985. Texas Athletic Director Chris Del Conte weighed in with his thoughts last week on ESPN Radio's Amber and Ian when the vote was imminent.
11: There's so many more teams in Division I basketball today, and you're trying to figure out a way to maximize the playoff opportunity. In college basketball, it's not there. And they talk about the expansion of college football. Both equations, you look at the number of participating teams in D1 football to only have 12, is a head scratcher when you start to look at the NBA, Major League Baseball, hockey, where you play this entire season to make a playoff opportunity. Same with basketball. So I understand it. It's going to be a little bit of a change, but I remember back in 85, everyone's going, oh my God, we're going to 48 to 64. What are we doing? It's a perfect number. And then we were 64 forever, then they added 4 play-in. So it's all part of it.
7: No big deal. Nearly one-third of the men's field will now play on either Tuesday or Wednesday. More NBA playoffs coming your way. That's next. SportsCenter All Night continues. It's ESPN Radio.
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30: 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SGA and the Thunder look to continue their winning ways against the Lakers.
31: Out of control, throws it away. Caruso's got it. Shea's in the open court. Look out below, Bobby. Rocks the baby with a two-hand dunk.
30: The Cavs and Pistons battle in the Motor City.
32: Curran lobs deep inside. It's off the right hand of Cunningham. Saved by Cunningham. Just drops it back to Cunningham. Corner right three. And got it.
30: Stanley Cup playoff action continues on the ice between the Hurricanes and Flyers.
8: 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He's got to go skate to stick. He goes low to high for Gostisbehere. Now send it across. They score!
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33: 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And well, going back is Mars. The dad's strength is there. 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
7: 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Stanley Cup playoffs roll on. Plenty of action on the diamond. Rookie mini camps in the NFL and March Madness expansion is official. But we'll start in the association out west, Lakers Thunder. Lakers looking for some life in this one after falling by almost 20 points in Tuesday's Game 1. Where LA's 90 points that night were its fewest in a playoff game since 2021. The Thunder became the first defending champ to start the playoffs 5-0 since the 2017 Cavaliers. Lakers came in tonight a 15.5-point underdog, according to DraftKings Sportsbook. For LeBron James, that matches the largest of his career. James got the help he needed early to keep pace with the number one overall seed Thunder. The Lakers would enter the locker room at halftime with a 1-point lead, and got off to a fast start in the third.
34: All right, here's Reeves, top of the key. He's been a different guy tonight. Three-pointer by Austin. Good. Wow. Again.
35: Good. I guess he's back. Austin's got to keep shooting it, though. He's back in rhythm.
34: 69-64, Lakers by 5.
7: 7-10 ESPN LA. Austin Reeves returned to form after a rough game one, finishing with 31 points, 2 rebounds, 6 assists, becoming the first Lakers player to score 30 points in a game this postseason. James finished with 23 points of his own to go with 6 assists. Oklahoma City turned it on later in the third quarter, though, stringing together a run that stretched its lead.
36: Reeves behind the play. It's 5-on-4. Kasten to the trailing Holmgren. DJ will open. Angle one three-pointer. Count it. Cha-chinga Thunder money behind. He's fouled. And and one coming. Oh, baby. You got to love it. Thunder by 10. Jay Will with an and one off a tray. In transition. Russo cross court right wing to Wallace. Feeds near midcourt to Shea. Slicing left. Steps back, fires. He wants three straight away. Give it to him. Cha-ching, a Thunder Moneyball. Lakers don't call a timeout. They're down 16 now as the reigning MVP has his say and 20 tonight in 25 minutes.
7: Shai Gilgeous-Alexander was one of three Thunder players to score more than 20 points, finishing with 22, tied with Chet Holmgren for a team high. And the Thunder run away with it in the end to seal the victory, 125-107, and take a 2-0 lead in the series. For the Thunder, it's their seventh straight home playoff win, second longest streak since moving to Oklahoma City in the 08-09 season. SGA shared his thoughts on tonight's win after the game.
1: Shai, with the foul trouble disrupting your rhythm a bit, how did you manage that mentally, and what did you see out of your teammates that allowed them to take control of this game?
2: Yeah, that's supposed to be a game of runs, ups and downs. It's not always going to go your way, and I know that. I don't expect it to go my way all the time. All I can do is play through it, play with effort, try to do the right things out there on the court, and hopefully it leads to W's. Thankfully, basketball is a team sport, and the team was able to hold on tonight. Built us a pretty good lead while I was out, but yeah, hats off to the guys.
1: I mean, look, this team has a lot of strengths, but one of them is your depth. What did you see out of your bench, especially the performance from Jared McCain?
2: Yeah, it's just a next man up mentality. Like we've gone through ups and downs all year with injuries, guys in and out the lineup, doesn't faze us. Guys continue to play to their strengths, and we try to help each other out there. And then Jared McCain was just big time tonight. Shot making all over the floor. Barely played the first series, and he's had huge minutes this series. Just speaks to his character and his work ethic.
1: This one was gritty. I mean, there was a lot of people unhappy throughout this game, a lot of talking throughout. You now take a 2-0 lead to L.A. What do you guys need to carry over from these two wins to take control more of this series?
2: We got to be the aggressor. I feel like they were playing with more force. Like, they were attacking harder in closeouts, like, making quicker decisions, playing with a better sense of urgency in the first half especially. As long as we take care of that, we should have our foot in the right direction.
7: Teams to take a 2-0 series lead in a best-of-seven win the series 92% of the time. Thunder head coach Mark Daigneault after going up 2-0.
3: LA's physicality in the first half, I thought they were the aggressor, especially their offense against our defense. And so we had to kind of endure their punch in the first half. They obviously took a lead in the third. Shai had four. And so it's just kind of an unpredictable game. You know, and like I said, after game one, no two games are alike. So we did a great job of just staying present, winning the next battle in front of us, sticking together. We got contributions from everybody. It was great.
7: Tough night for the Lakers, who lost by 18 despite shooting exactly 50% from the field. For the Lakers, 20 turnovers, the fourth game this postseason with 20 or more. No other team has more than two such games. LeBron James on the lack of execution, particularly in the second half.
4: We've had opportunities. I think offensively we've had some really good looks. Some of them haven't went down to the paint. Yeah, we've had some turnovers, but I don't think... Today, it wasn't that many where it was like careless turnovers. You know, someone's being aggressive and be okay with it.
7: Head coach J.J. Redick with the media after the game as well.
5: Well, you know, I talked about it a little bit yesterday, them being plus nine in the non-shade minutes. And then, you know, in the second half, we just got blitzed, you know, 32-14, seven turnovers. They shot 14 free throws during that stretch. So we got to, you know, we'll look at lineups. We'll look at everything, try to figure out how we can be better in those minutes.
7: Game 3 getting underway at Crypto.com Arena in Los Angeles on Saturday. 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It was the Pistons hosting the Cavaliers, heard right here on ESPN Radio. Detroit came in with 1-0 lead in the series after Tuesday night's win, its first time leading a playoff series since 2008. The story there was Cade Cunningham and Tobias Harris for the Pistons, and it was turnovers for the Cavs, notably James Harden, that did them in. Detroit closed tonight as a 3.5-point favorite, according to DraftKings Sportsbook, and jumped out to an early lead.
32: Guarded there by Mobley. Thurin lobs deep inside. It's off the right hand of Cunningham. Saved by Cunningham. Just Robinson back to Cunningham. Corner right three. And got it. It rattled out and dropped in. He got the home bounce.
7: Cunningham finished with a team-high 25 points, added 4 rebounds and 10 assists. That's now 20 points in all 15 career playoff games for him. Detroit had 4 players score in double digits. Tobias Harris was, again, one of them.
32: 41-34 Pistons. Harris comes out to catch against Wade here, wing left. ISO drives him to the rack. Reverse layup, spins home. I don't know how he did it. Harris got it to go through contact.
7: Harris finished with 21 points and added 7 rebounds. The Pistons carried an 11-point lead into halftime, but Cleveland overcame the slow start and roared back in the second half, largely due to Donovan Mitchell's performance.
32: Allen to his left with a chest pass from Mobley. Dribble handoff to Mitchell, same side. Mitchell drives Harris down the left side of the lane. Goes uphill, Harden saves it. Pass fake, drive and kick to Mitchell. Corner right three, bang, got it.
7: Mitchell finished with a game-high 31 points, his 15th 30-point playoff game with the Cavaliers. That's the second most in franchise history behind LeBron James. Not much help from James Harden, who finished with just 10 points to go with 4 turnovers. That's his 30th career playoff game now with more turnovers than field goals made. The game really got interesting, though, in the fourth quarter when Cleveland took its first lead.
32: Rebound Cavaliers. Schroeder to the right wing. Pocket pass into Mobley. Dunks for the lead. Mobley dunks it home, and Cleveland's come all the way back from down 14. It is 81-79.
7: That lead wasn't safe for long. Detroit tied it on the ensuing possession with a Harris turnaround jumper. Cunningham and Harris continued finding the net, and it's what Detroit needed late in the game.
32: Cunningham on the left. Step back three for Cunningham. Good! Woo-hoo! Cunningham with 23 down the stretch here, trying to bring it home. It's 101-92. Jenkins will advance it across half court. Cleveland will concede. 5 seconds left. Final score here in Detroit. Pistons 107, Cavaliers 97. A 2-0 lead for the one seed in the East.
7: Pistons secure their 5th straight playoff win, the longest streak since 2008. For Cunningham, he has led or co-led the Pistons in scoring in 14 straight playoff games. He extends the longest streak in franchise history, and he shared his thoughts after the game as well. Head coach J.B. Bickerstaff on pulling away at the end to secure the victory.
0: We just settled in. I think, as that was happening, they started to pick up their pressure a little bit more. We got a little sped up, but we found our resolve, got back to who we are. And talking about that, it's like moment to moment, right? Like, don't hang on to things that have happened in the past and don't look in the future. Just make the right play right now. And I thought our guys did that down the stretch.
7: For the Cavaliers, they fall to 0-5 on the road this postseason, 6th straight road playoff loss dating back to last season. Head coach Kenny Atkinson on how to avoid these slow starts.
6: We just got to keep looking at it. There's lineups, there's tactics, there's, even more aggressive, defensive tactics, pushing the pace earlier in the game, maybe running less sets, although we don't run a ton of sets, so... but something I think, how these things go, everything's on the table, everything. We got to look at it all.
7: The Cavaliers are 3-8 when trailing in a best of 7 series. Game 3 of this series set to tip off from Cleveland on Saturday at 3 p.m. Eastern time. Reminder, you can catch all the NBA playoff games on ESPN Radio. SportsCenter All Night over on the ice. Hurricanes Flyers Eastern Conference semifinal game 3. Carolina needed a rally in Game 1 after trailing 2-0 early. Their first time trailing since April 7th. They found a way to get it done in overtime. The Hurricanes enter tonight one of 2 unbeaten teams this postseason. The Avalanche are also 6-0. It's the first time in franchise history they've won six straight games to begin a playoff run. For the Flyers, they trail 2-0 in a best-of-seven series for the first time since 2016. Tonight in Philly, it was tough to slow down the Hurricanes, who carried a 2-1 lead into the third period.
8: Back across Svechnikov. He's got to go skate to stick. He goes low to high for Gostisbehere. Now send it across. They score! It's a power play goal! Andrei Svechnikov! It's the second power play goal of the game, and the Canes have a 3-1 lead here in the third.
7: 99.9 The Fan. Svechnikov's first goal this postseason. He entered with the most shots on goal of anyone without a goal this postseason.
8: And the horn goes, and the Carolina Hurricanes are one win away from advancing to their fourth Eastern Conference final appearance in 8 years.
7: Carolina defeats Philly 4-1 to take a 3-0 series lead, one win away from a sweep. For the Hurricanes, they're the fourth team all-time to start 7-0 while allowing fewer than 10 goals combined. Seven straight wins for Carolina ties the longest streak in franchise postseason history. Teams to lead a best-of-seven series, 3-0, have gone on to win 98% of the time. The Flyers, though, happen to be one of four teams to come back from a 3-0 deficit. Game 4 in Philadelphia on Saturday, puck drops at 6 p.m. Eastern time. Looking ahead to Friday, Stanley Cup playoffs continue. Canadiens Sabres Game 2 second round after a regular season series with four tightly contested games and two wins apiece. It was the Sabres taking Game 1, 4-2 in Buffalo. For the Sabres, it's their first playoff game after the first round since 2007. Their first win beyond the opening round of the playoffs since the 07 Conference Finals. For the Canadiens, they lost eight of their last nine best-of-seven series in which they trailed 1-0. The puck drops in this one at KeyBank Center at 7 p.m. Eastern time. Also on the ice on Friday, Golden Knights Ducks in Anaheim. Game 3, second round action in the West. Ducks with a 3-1 win on Wednesday night to even the series 1-1 behind a strong goaltending performance. The Golden Knights have lost Game 2 in each of their last four best-of-seven series, the longest losing streak in franchise history. Anaheim seems to be gaining steam as their run progresses. Start time here, 9:30 p.m. Eastern time. Switching gears quickly to baseball, Reds-Cubs at Wrigley Thursday. Cubs looking to sweep the series following a 15-3 run with 11 straight wins at home. Michael Conforto got the scoring started for Chicago.
9: He hits a high fly ball, deep right field. That goes down. That ball's got a chance. Gone! Michael Conforto. Cubs lead 1-0.
34: Today,
7: Cincinnati managed to put three runs on the board, but Chicago too much in the end.
9: Let's see if it was a strike or not. We're watching the video right now, and it was a strike. And the Cubs sweep the series. It's all over. Cubs win the ball game by a score of 8-3.
7: That from Cubs Radio Network. The Cubs have won their last nine overall, last 15 at home, second longest win streak at Wrigley Field, the longest since 1935. For the Reds, they've lost seven straight games, one shy of tying the longest losing streak since 2024. Plenty more from the ballpark. That's next. 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
7: 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SportsCenter All Night, I'm Chris Burnett. A trip around the diamond and we'll start in New York. Yankees hosting the Rangers. Yankees' Ryan Weathers was scheduled to get the start for New York, but a late scratch due to a viral infection, expected to rejoin the rotation after the weekend. Paul Blackburn stepped in on short notice. The Rangers were trying to steal a second win in a row and take the series. A scary moment in the first inning as New York's Jason Dominguez was carted off the field after colliding with the wall. More on that in a moment. Texas managed to grab a 2-1 lead heading into the sixth. Trent Grisham at the plate.
23: 1-1 to Grish. Pitch swung on there. This slicing drive. Left center field. It will get down. Everybody's going to run. Bellinger scores right behind him. Rosario getting a wave on McMahon. Here he comes. He scores. A bases clearing double by Trent Grisham. And the Yankees have taken the lead.
7: WFAN. Grisham finished 3-5 with 3 RBI. The Yankees get the win 9-2. It's their sixth straight series win, tying the Padres for the second longest series win streak in Major League Baseball this season. Yankees manager Aaron Boone on Dominguez and the injury after the game.
24: The concussion testing so far is negative, so that's good. We'll obviously continue to monitor that. He's got a low-grade minor AC sprain of his left shoulder, so that'll put him on the IL, and that could be a few weeks. So we'll just

0: They're back in front. It's 5-3 in the sixth.
1: 620 WDAE for Simpson. He went 2-for-2 with 3 RBI. That's a career high. 41 singles so far this season. That's the most in Major League Baseball. Then, later in the ninth.
2: Caminero waiting on a 2-1.
0: He swings and launches one. Deep center field, way up in the air, headed for the bleachers. It's a line drive. 2-run homer for Junior Caminero. The Rays busted open. It's 8-4. And what a shot by Junior.
1: For Caminero, he went 2-for-4 with a home run, 2 RBI, and his home run was 114 miles per hour in the top of the ninth. That's the second hardest home run of his career. The Rays with a big win over Boston, 8-4, seventh straight win, longest win streak this season, and they've now won 13 of their last 14 games. Tampa is an MLB best 20-5 since April 10th, including 15-1 against AL teams over that span. For the Red Sox, this snapped their three-game win streak. That was tied for the longest win streak this season. Athletics Phillies. Phillies 8-1 under Don Mattingly. Second best record in baseball since firing Rob Thompson April 28th. Might have entered as possibly the hottest team in the National League right now. The Athletics had other plans at the plate, though.
3: Right-hander looks in as the 0-2 pitch. Painter delivers, and it swung on a drive to left field. And well, going back is Morris. The dad strength is there. It's gone. A 2-run homer for Langoliers. It's 2-0 A's.
4: And the 1-2. Driven to left field. That's hanging the line, and Wilson has homered. Well, the Boo Birds are out here in Philadelphia. It's a 7-0 game. Wilson extends his hitting streak to 11 games, Johnny, and gets his third home run of the season.
1: Talk 650 KSTE, the Athletics with a big win here, 12-1. 12 runs ties their most in a game this season. Orioles, Marlins. Marlins, 4 straight losses, all at home. The Orioles with a win would be the second series sweep of the season for them. Miami led 3-2 in the sixth. Then what might be the play of the game to keep it that way?
5: 1-2, hammered high in the air, left center field. Marcy working back to the warning track and the wall. Marcy leaps, and he made the catch. Jacob Marcy goes airborne and takes a double away from Bisaio, high on that wall in left center, and that's out number one.
6: That is the best catch of the year.
1: Marlins go on to win 4-3 to snap that streak of 4 straight losses at home. Guardians, Royals, Kansas City hoping to wrap up this 4-game set with a series win. That wasn't supposed to be the case today for the Guardians, top of the 7th.
7: The 2-0 pitch.
8: Swung on, hit high, hit deep to right. It's got a chance. Gone to the Royals bullpen. A towering 3-run home run to right by Bone Naylor.
1: Cleveland wins it 8-2. Pirates, Diamondbacks. Pirates win this one 4-2. Twins, Nationals. Nationals get the win 6-5 for the Nationals. Also their first home series win of the season. We get back to NBA playoff action when we return. 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
13: The Oklahoma City Thunder defeated the Los Angeles Lakers 125-107 Thursday night to grab a 2-0 lead in the series before heading to L.A. for Game 3. The Detroit Pistons overcame a late push from the Cleveland Cavaliers to win Game 2 107-97 and secure a 2-0 lead in the Eastern Conference semifinals. And the Carolina Hurricanes scored in every period tonight to defeat the Philadelphia Flyers 4-1 for a 3-0 series lead of their own, one win away from a series sweep.
14: Game 2 is over. OKC's in command of this series as a 1 seed against the number 4-seeded Lakers. And the Thunder are 8-0 all-time when they led 2-0 in a best-of-7 playoff series. Streamers cascade down at Paycom Center as Oklahoma City, for the second time in this series, wins by 18, 125-107 the final in this game.
13: 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That was WWLS 98.1, the sports animal. 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I'm Chris Burnett. Thunder defeat the Lakers 125-107 to jump out to a 2-0 series lead. Teams to take a 2-0 series lead in a best-of-7 win the series 92% of the time. Shai Gilgeous-Alexander was one of three Thunder players to score more than 20 points, finishing with 22. He felt the physicality involved in the game tonight was a good fit for it.
15: Yeah, absolutely. It just makes the game more fun. Like, certain things get let go that usually don't. And it's just basketball at the end of the day. This time of year is just purest form of the sport and of the game. And I love this form of it for sure.
13: Head coach Mark Daigneault on his performance the last two games.
16: How he's responding is how he always responds, which is nothing bothers the guy. He's pretty unflappable. And he understands the nature of these series. You know, these series, it's quality opponents that are capable of executing. A lot of different things. He's the centerpiece of game plans. You know, they're doubling him about as aggressively as we've seen, and as consistently as we've seen. And he just continues to find a blend of his aggression, getting off early, and empowering his teammates. And the way that he's played, you know, even in game one, with the way that he's moving it out of there, that has some effect on their ability to go out there and play the way they did when he was in foul trouble. You know, he deserves some credit for that, with the way that he's empowered the group despite his gravity, you know, as a MVP caliber player. So, you know, that's how I'd grade him out.
13: The Thunder improved to 6-0 this postseason. That matches the 2014 Heat and the 2004 Spurs for third best start by a defending champ over the last 30 seasons. For the Lakers, LeBron James finished with 23 points. That's his 148th consecutive playoff game scoring in double figures. That breaks a tie with Karl Malone for the fourth longest streak in NBA postseason history. Lakers head coach J.J. Redick offered his thoughts on if composure played into the performance of his team tonight.
3: Oh, no, but our guys were so good tonight, just staying together and poised. The emotion's part of basketball, and I think some of the reason they're you know, officiated the way they are is because they don't show emotion, and that's a credit to them. I mean, they've really taken the emotion out of the game. They're super tight-knit. They don't complain to the officials, and they, you know, maybe they're the beneficiaries of that. I don't know.
13: The Lakers are 2-21 in a best-of-seven series when trailing 2-0. Their last win, 2004 in the conference semifinal against the Spurs. Tip-off for Game 3 set for Saturday, 8:30 p.m. Eastern Time on ABC and right here on ESPN Radio. Back to the East.
4: Bounce pass to Harris. Harris blocked right. Harris against Strus. Bump, bump, turn, shoots. Got it, 21 for Tobias Harris. And that's a moment for him as well.
13: Pistons hold on in the end to beat the Cavaliers 107-97. Detroit takes a 2-0 series lead. Cade Cunningham finished with a team-high 25 points. The Pistons had four players score in double digits tonight. Donovan Mitchell had a game-high 31 points for Cleveland, but it wasn't enough in the end. You heard the game here on ESPN Radio. Sean Kelly and Corey Alexander had the call for us. Sean?
11: Thank you, Chris. The Pistons, the one seed in the East, up 2-0 now over the Cleveland Cavaliers. Final count tonight, 107-97. They were pushed by the Cavaliers. Cleveland had 32 in the third quarter, actually grabbed a lead after being down 14 at one point. It was 83-81 in favor of Cleveland, but it was Detroit as a team closing out game number two.
17: Well, and Detroit's defense, stellar once again. Another game where they continued to turn them over. So when you think about what they were able to do in this one, it was really a team effort. Kay Cunningham leading the way, but did the majority of his scoring late in the fourth quarter. And then you talk about Tobias Harris stepping up. Another 20-point performance for him, making big shots down the stretch.
11: Yeah, 7 in a row now for Harris with 20-plus. 21 points for him. Cunningham finished with 25. Jenkins, though, Danis Jenkins, 11 points in the first half, 14 in all. And Asar Thompson, even with foul trouble, had an impact once again defensively for this Detroit ball club.
17: Asar Thompson continues to impress, not only with his athleticism, but his defensive mentality and his mindset. He makes plays. He covers up so much ground and so many mistakes for his teammates because he can do things on a basketball court that the average NBA player can't do, not just the average man. So he has become such an impactful player on the defensive end, and he's starting to chip in offensively as well now in that dunker spot and finishing around the rim.
11: Okay, on the losing side, Cleveland got 31 from Donovan Mitchell on 11 of 24 shooting, but only 10 points from Harden. He was 3 for 13. His last six games now, 30 turnovers, 30 field goals. For James Harden, the vet here, Cleveland goes back home for Game 3 on Saturday, and what are they thinking about now over the next 48 hours?
17: They're thinking about being happy to be back home where they haven't lost a game this postseason and how their crowd is going to implore them to a great effort against the number one seed Detroit Pistons, the rival Detroit Pistons, which have struggled in that building in the playoff history.
11: 92% of the time, the team that goes up 2-0 in a best of seven in the NBA goes on to win the series. It's a hard number to overcome. Cavaliers, though, again, at home on Saturday, looking to now take serve on the home floor and make it 2-1. Should be very interesting. Detroit here has won five straight postseason games for the first time since 2008. And that, of course, was a clinching Game 7 win in there against Orlando. And now they hold serve at home with a 2-0 series lead. Final score again, 107-97. Detroit defeats Cleveland. For Corey Alexander, I'm Sean Kelly, right here on your home for the NBA, ESPN Radio, and the ESPN app. Now let's go back to Chris Burnett in the studio.
13: Thanks, Sean. The Pistons hold a 2-0 series lead over the Cavs, and Game 3 from Cleveland will tip off Saturday afternoon at 3 p.m. Eastern Time. SportsCenter All Night, ESPN Radio. Looking ahead to Friday night, a pair of Game 3s. Knicks 76ers in the East. Game 2 was a back-and-forth affair with the score close late in the game.
18: Kick it to Hart, Park Quarter 3. It's good. Josh Hart needed that one, and he's tied the game at 99 with 6:20 remaining.
19: Most importantly, just staying poised, staying composed.
18: Brunson top of the key, crossover on Barlow. They got the matchup again to the foul line. Spins, fadeaway jumper. He buried it. Jalen Brunson with two clutch jumpers.
20: I apologize to you, Dominic Barlow, but you are in the Jalen Brunson cookbook. He is going after that young man on every possession, and he is unable to contain number 11.
18: Bridges, foul line, step back, 24. Got it! Mikhail Bridges, a step back jumper over Oubre, and the Knicks on a 9-0 run have a 6-point lead.
19: It's a great game for us, a game that I think we needed, and these are the games that help us grow, for us to find a way to win tonight. Speaks volumes about everyone in that locker room.
18: And with a 108-102 victory, the Knicks have taken Game 2 and a 2-0 lead in the Eastern Conference semifinals.
21: I was really impressed with the Knicks, and that is a championship caliber win.
13: Knicks grabbed their fifth straight win, their longest playoff win streak since 1999. Evan Cohen with more on New York on ESPN Radio's Unsportsmanlike.
21: Embiid being out is like, okay, Sixers have nothing to lose kind of thing. Do the Knicks take them for granted? Like, oh, we'll be fine. Then Mitchell Robinson's out. Like, we're good to go. And the Knicks never acted that way. And I was just really impressed. I just thought the ability to hold Philly to 12 points in that fourth quarter and just kind of do your job late in this game, Smalls, I was really impressed with the Knicks, and that is a championship-caliber win last night. Win the games you're supposed to win and never lose a game like that. And I understand that you could say, well, of course they won, Embiid's out. Yeah, but it was kind of one of these games. It was back and forth, all the lead changes.
22: 25.
21: Philly tried things with Dominic Barlow playing center and switching on to Brunson, and give Jalen Brunson all the credit in the world. Hit big shot after big shot over Barlow. He does what you're supposed to do as a shooter. Arc. I just was really impressed with the Knicks last night.
13: Hard not to be. The 76ers, though, now head home to Philly down 2-0 in the series. They're 0-15 in a best-of-7 when trailing 2-0. Big question, as Evan mentioned, though, is the status of Joel Embiid, who did not play Wednesday with hip soreness and the ankle sprain. Arsham Sharania earlier on Embiid's status for Friday.
23: Joel Embiid is uncertain for Game 3 on Friday night back in Philadelphia. He not only has an ankle sprain, he has hip soreness as well. And both of those injuries, he was trying to get around-the-clock treatment on to be able to play in Game 2. And he just could not get either of them situated. He sat out Game 2. Obviously, Philly played a much more competitive game. But overall, the Sixers are 1-3 without him in the lineup in the playoffs. They're 3-2 with him. And it is still very much touch and go on whether he'll be able to get healthy enough to play in Game 3. He is officially listed as questionable.
13: So all eyes will be on Embiid's status. The Knicks, though, dealing with injuries of their own. OG Anunoby went down late in Game 2 with what's being called a right hamstring strain. Ian Begley, SNY NBA reporter, with what he's hearing on OG.
24: The Knicks, again, dodging a significant injury here with Anunoby, and I'm told that there's optimism in the locker room that Anunoby will be playing in Philadelphia, Game 3 in Philadelphia Friday, Game 4 in Philadelphia Sunday. There's optimism that he'll be back within those games. And so breathing a sigh of relief, I'm sure the Knicks are, because you really can't overstate how important Anunoby's been to this team in the postseason.
13: Game 3 of this series gets underway Friday. Tune in at 6:30 p.m. Eastern Time on ESPN Radio and the ESPN app. SportsCenter All Night. Spurs-Timberwolves Game 3 also coming up on Friday. San Antonio able to even the series on Wednesday at one game apiece. The 133-95 victory was the third largest win in franchise playoff history. For Minnesota, splitting the series was key as it shifts to home court advantage in Minneapolis. Kendrick Perkins with his thoughts on the environment in Target Center on First Take.
0: No one brought up home court advantage. No one brought up what it feels like in role players playing better at home. I said this a few days ago. San Antonio was in a must-win situation. They was going to come out with a certain level of desperation and tenacity and come out on, with an edge. But at the end of the day, you heading to Minnesota. Did you hear Anthony Edwards' post-game interview? He said he expect the crowd to be rowdy and loud. They going to be drunk. It's going to be rocking. This was his comments. So what he's saying is, we're coming home. The series is tied 1-1. This is a dangerous place to play in. This is Anthony Edwards in the Minnesota Timberwolves. I'm not saying this may not go 6 or 7 games. I'm not saying that. But if I'm Minnesota, I got on that plane last night real comfortable.
13: Perk said it, but Anthony Edwards, a focus here. He had just 12 points off the bench in game 2, is looking to return to form in game 3. This is a must win, according to Stephen A. Smith.
1: You're not feeling comfortable after an ass whipping. You're feeling urgency, because what you don't want to happen is for San Antonio to get game 3. You see what I'm saying? Even if you split, you're almost better off losing game 4 than you are losing game 3. You lose game 3, San Antonio has the momentum and they push you on the verge of being on the brink. That's problematic. You don't want to be in that situation when Minnesota, after you just won game 1, and then all of a sudden you get smacked around 2 consecutive games. That's not, the back and forth was one thing, but to get smacked around back-to-back games, I don't think that would bode well for Minnesota.
13: Tip-off for game 3 in Minneapolis Friday night, 9:30 p.m. Eastern Time, SportsCenter All Night, ESPN Radio. Quickly on NFL, Aaron Rodgers now expected to visit the Pittsburgh Steelers this weekend and is eyeing a return in 2026. Rodgers, who will turn 43 years old during the 26 season, acclimated well to the Steelers last year. The four-time MVP went 10-6 in 16 starts, completed 65% of his passes with 24 touchdowns. ESPN NFL analyst Jason McCourty earlier on SportsCenter.
5: Right now, bringing Aaron Rodgers back into that quarterback room, I think it's the best thing for the organization, and it's the best thing for the young quarterbacks they have in that room. Will Howard, who's coming in into year 2, and then Drew Aller, who they drafted this season. Those guys, I don't think, are going to be ready to play right away. Bring a guy back like Rodgers, allow him to give them another crack at it. Those guys get to see how he'll communicate with Mike McCarthy and Aaron Rodgers, a Hall of Fame quarterback. And they get a chance to just sit down and learn from him. And I think that's going to go a long way for this football team. They've also had some upgrades. So let's see what Rodgers can do with a little bit of a better talent around him.
13: Rodgers could be the first Steelers quarterback to start consecutive season openers since Ben Roethlisberger started 11 straight from 2011 to 2021. March Madness expansion is official. More when we continue. 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
3: You know, one of the weirder things I've seen on social media lately is parents feeding their babies butter, like whole sticks of butter. They swear that it helps them feel fuller after meals and get a good night's sleep, among other things. There's actually something to this. You know, butter is full of fat, which a rapidly growing infant needs, but eating butter all the time results in, quote, boxing out other important nutrients they need as well. Spokesperson for the Academy of Nutrition and Dietetics told us she recommends half a teaspoon to a teaspoon melted and then added to a puree. Or as they get older, you can drizzle oil or melted butter over cooked vegetables, she told us. We never say just give butter by itself, and it's not the only source of fat she would recommend. Avocados, hummus, fish, they are great sources of fat as well. And also, great foods to introduce. I'm Dr. Sanjay Gupta, helping you live a better life.
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13: In Detroit, Cade Cunningham drains a three to give the Pistons the victory over the Cavaliers. 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
12: Cunningham on the left. Step back three for Cunningham. Good! Woo-hoo! Cunningham with 23 down the stretch here. Trying to bring it home. It's 101-92.
26: Number 4.
13: On the diamond, Jacob Marcy robs a double in South Florida. 104.3 WQAM.
14: 1-2, hammered high in the air, left center field. Marcy working back to the warning track and the wall. Marcy leaps, and he made the catch. Jacob Marcy goes airborne and takes a double away from Bisaio, high on that wall in left center, and that's out number one.
15: That is the best catch of the year.
26: Number 3.
13: Jalen Williams sends the Thunder crowd into a frenzy with his three-pointer. Here's the call on WWLS 98.1, the sports animal.
16: Freeze behind the play. It's 5-on-4. Taysom to the trailing Holmgren. Keeps Jay well open. And the three-pointer. Count it. Cha-chinga Thunder money behind. He's fouled. And one coming. Oh, baby. You gotta love it. Thunder by 10. Jay Will with an and one off a tray. In transition.
26: Number 2.
13: A two-run blast from Junior Caminero silences the Fenway faithful. 620 WDAE with the call.
30: Caminero waiting on a 2-1.
31: He swings and launches one. Deep center field. Way up in the air. Headed for the bleachers. It's a line drive. Two-run homer for Junior Caminero. The Rays bust it open. It's 8-4. And what a shot by Junior.
26: Number 1.
13: And finally, the Hurricanes storm into Philly to take a commanding series lead. 99.9 the fan.
14: Back across Svechnikov. He's got to go skate to stick. He goes low to high for Gostisbehere. Now send it across. They score! It's a power play goal! Andre Svechnikov! It's the second power play goal of the game, and the Canes have a 3-1 lead here in the third.
13: SportsCenter All Night, ESPN Radio, back to baseball. Late finish in San Diego for Cardinals-Padres. First matchup for these two this season. The Cardinals have won 7 of their last 9 games. The Padres have lost 5 of their last 8 games after a strong start this year. We jump ahead to the 7th inning with Mason Wynn at the plate.
0: Here's his pitch. And Wynn goes down the right field line. This has a chance to drop as Castellanos lets it go. It goes by him. Walker's going to score. Mason Wynn goes to second. He's going to go around and he's going to try and go to third. And Mason Wynn is going to go in with an RBI triple. And the Cardinals are on top.
13: Cardinals Radio Network. Cardinals steal the win here 2-1 in San Diego. They've now won 8 of their last 10 games. It's their first time winning 8 or more games in a 10-game span since June of last season, when they also went 8-2. For the Padres, they've now lost 6 of their last 9 games after starting the season 19-9. SportsCenter All Night, ESPN Radio, I'm Chris Burnett. Moving over to the WNBA, set to open its 2026 season on Friday with a trio of games. The league will be celebrating its 30th anniversary this year. There are 4 teams with 7-1 or shorter odds to win the title, according to DraftKings Sportsbook. Leading the way is the Liberty at plus 220, the Aces right behind at plus 390, the Fever at plus 450, and the Dream at plus 650. Sun Liberty get things started at 7:30 p.m. Eastern Time. The Liberty, though, will have to do it without star Sabrina Ionescu. ESPN WNBA analyst Chinne Ogwumike on Ionescu's absence.
1: Yeah, this is a big blow for the New York Liberty, but I do think that getting Satu Sabally is actually going to help them in this time frame because Brianna Stewart, Satu, they all can bring the ball, they all can dribble, but they will need their point guard. She's someone who has paced the WNBA and made threes the last 5 or so years, and so getting Sabrina back healthy will be important, but take your time. It's still just the beginning of the season.
13: ESPN Analytics gives the Liberty an 85% chance to start the season 1-0 against the Connecticut Sun. SportsCenter All Night, ESPN Radio. Expansion is happening. The NCAA men's and women's basketball tournaments are expanding from 68 to 76 teams, starting with the 2027 tournaments. The move will mark a significant shift in one of the hallmark American sporting events. The expansion of the men's tournament would be the biggest since it moved to 64 teams in 1985. Texas Athletic Director Chris Del Conte weighed in with his thoughts last week on ESPN Radio's Amber and Ian when the vote was imminent.
4: There's so many more teams in Division I basketball today, and you're trying to figure out a way to maximize the playoff opportunity. In college basketball, it's not there. And they talk about the expansion of college football. Both equations, you look at the number of participating teams in D1 football to only have 12, is a head scratcher when you start to look at the NBA, Major League Baseball, hockey, where you play this entire season to make a playoff opportunity. Same with basketball. So I understand it. It's going to be a little bit of a change, but I remember back in 85, everyone's going, oh my God, we're going to 48 to 64. What are we doing? It's a perfect number. And then we were at 64 forever. Then they added 4 play-in. So it's all part of it. No big deal.
13: Nearly 1/3 of the men's field will now play on either Tuesday or Wednesday. More NBA playoffs coming your way. That's next. 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
16: Out of control, throws it away. Caruso's got it. Shays in the open court. Look out below, Bobby. Rocks the baby with a two-hand dunk.
22: The Cavs and Pistons battle in the Motor City.
12: Curran lobs deep inside. It's off the right hand of Cunningham. Saved by Cunningham. Just Robinson back to Cunningham. Corner range three. And got it.
22: Stanley Cup playoff action continues on the ice between the Hurricanes and Flyers.
37: Back across Svechnikov. He's got to go skate to stick. He goes low to high for Gostis pair. Now send it across. They score!
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38: 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And well, going back is Mars. The dad's strength is there. It's gone.
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13: 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Stanley Cup playoffs roll on. Plenty of action on the diamond. Rookie mini camps in the NFL and March Madness expansion is official. But we'll start in the association out west, Lakers Thunder. Lakers looking for some life in this one after falling by almost 20 points in Tuesday's Game 1. Where LA's 90 points that night were its fewest in a playoff game since 2021. The Thunder became the first defending champ to start the playoffs 5-0 since the 2017 Cavaliers. Lakers came in tonight a 15.5-point underdog, according to DraftKings Sportsbook. For LeBron James, that matches the largest of his career. James got the help he needed early to keep pace with the number one overall seed Thunder. The Lakers would enter the locker room at halftime with a 1-point lead and got off to a fast start in the third.
39: All right, here's Reeves, top of the key. He's been a different guy tonight. Three-pointer by Austin. Good
40: wow.
39: Again.
40: Good. I guess he's back. Austin's got to keep shooting it, though. He's back in rhythm.
39: 69-64, Lakers 5-5.
13: 7-10 ESPN LA. Austin Reeves returned to form after a rough game one, finishing with 31 points, 2 rebounds, 6 assists. becoming the first Lakers player to score 30 points in a game this postseason. James finished with 23 points of his own to go with 6 assists. Oklahoma City turned it on later in the third quarter, though, stringing together a run that stretched its lead.
16: Freeze behind the play. It's 5-on-4. Kaysen to the trailing Holmgren. DJ will open. And the one three-pointer. Count it. Cha-chinga Thunder money behind. He's fouled. An and one coming. Oh, baby. You got to love it. Thunder by 10. Jay Will with an and one off a tray. In transition. Russo cross-court right wing to Wallace. Feeds near mid-court to Shea. Slicing left. Steps back. Fires. He wants three straight away. Give it to him. Cha-chinga Thunder money ball. Lakers don't call timeout. They're down 16 now as the reigning MVP has his say. And 20 tonight in 25 minutes.
13: Shea Gilgeous-Alexander was one of three Thunder players to score more than 20 points, finishing with 22. Tied with Chet Holmgren for a team high. And the Thunder run away with it in the end to seal the victory, 125-107, and take a 2-0 lead in the series. For the Thunder, it's their 7th straight home playoff win, second longest streak since moving to Oklahoma City in the 08-09 season. SGA shared his thoughts on tonight's win after the game.
0: Shea, with the foul trouble disrupting your rhythm a bit, how did you manage that mentally, and what did you see out of your teammates that allowed them to take control of this game?
1: That's supposed to be a game of runs, ups and downs. It's not always going to go your way, and I know that. I don't expect it to go my way all the time. All I can do is play through it, play with effort, try to do the right things out there on the court, and hopefully at least the W's. Thankfully, basketball is a team sport, and the team was able to hold on tonight. Built us a pretty good lead while I was out, but yeah, hats off to the guys.
0: I mean, look, this team has a lot of strengths, but one of them is your depth. What did you see out of your bench, especially the performance from Jared McCain?
1: Yeah, it's just a next man up mentality. Like we've gone through ups and downs all year with injuries, guys in and out the lineup, doesn't faze us. Guys continue to play to their strengths, and we try to help each other out there. And then Jared McCain was just big time tonight. Shot making all over the floor. Barely played the first series, and he's had huge minutes this series. Just speaks to his character and his work ethic.
0: This one was gritty. I mean, there was a lot of people unhappy throughout this game. A lot of talking throughout. You now take a 2-0 lead to LA. What do you guys need to carry over from these two wins to take control more of this series?
1: We got to be the aggressor. I feel like they were playing with more force. Like they were attacking harder in closeouts, like making quicker decisions, playing with a better sense of urgency in the first half especially. As long as we take care of that, we should have our foot in the right direction.
13: Teams to take a 2-0 series lead in a best-of-7 win the series 92% of the time. Thunder head coach Mark Daigneault after going up 2-0.
3: LA's physicality in the first half, I thought they were the aggressor, especially their offense against our defense. And so we had to kind of endure their punch in the first half. They obviously took a lead in the third. Shea had 4. And so it's just kind of an unpredictable game. You know, and like I said, after game one, no two games are alike. So we did a great job just staying present, winning the next battle in front of us. Sticking together, we got contributions from everybody. It was great.
13: Tough night for the Lakers, who lost by 18 despite shooting exactly 50% from the field. For the Lakers, 20 turnovers, the fourth game this postseason with 20 or more. No other team has more than 2 such games. LeBron James on the lack of execution, particularly in the second half.
4: We had opportunities. I think offensively we had some really good looks. Some of them haven't went down to the paint. Yeah, we've had some turnovers, but I don't think... today it wasn't that many where it was like careless turnovers, you know, someone just being aggressive and be okay with it.
13: Head coach JJ Redick with the media after the game as well.
6: Well, you know, I talked about it a little bit yesterday, them being +9 in the non-shade minutes, and then, you know, in the second half, we just got blitzed, you know, 32-14, 7 turnovers. They shot 14 free throws during that stretch. So we'll look at lineups, we'll look at everything, try to figure out how we can be better in those minutes.
13: Game 3 getting underway at Crypto.com Arena in Los Angeles on Saturday. 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In the East, it was the Pistons hosting the Cavaliers, heard right here on ESPN Radio. Detroit came in with 1-0 lead in the series after Tuesday night's win, its first time leading a playoff series since 2008. The story there was Cade Cunningham and Tobias Harris for the Pistons, and it was turnovers for the Cavs, notably James Harden, that did them in. Detroit closed tonight as a 3.5-point favorite, according to DraftKings Sportsbook, and jumped out to an early lead.
12: Guarded there by Mobley. Thurin lobs deep inside. It's off the right hand of Cunningham. Saved by Cunningham. Just Robinson back to Cunningham. Corner right three. And got it. It rattled out and dropped in. He got the home bounce.
13: Cunningham finished with a team-high 25 points, added 4 rebounds and 10 assists. That's now 20 points in all 15 career playoff games for him. Detroit had 4 players score in double digits. Tobias Harris was, again, one of them.
12: 41-34 Pistons. Harris comes out to catch against Wade here, wing left. ISO drives him to the rack. Reverse layup, spins home. I don't know how he did it. Harris got it to go through contact.
13: Harris finished with 21 points and added 7 rebounds. The Pistons carried an 11-point lead into halftime. But Cleveland overcame the slow start and roared back in the second half, largely due to Donovan Mitchell's performance.
12: Allen to his left with a chest pass from Mobley. Dribble handoff to Mitchell, same side. Mitchell drives Harris down the left side of the lane. Goes uphill, Harden saves it. Pass fake, drive and kick to Mitchell. Corner right three, bang, got it.
13: Mitchell finished with a game-high 31 points, his 15th 30-point playoff game with the Cavaliers. That's the second most in franchise history behind LeBron James. Not much help from James Harden, who finished with just 10 points to go with 4 turnovers. That's his 30th career playoff game now with more turnovers than field goals made. The game really got interesting, though, in the fourth quarter when Cleveland took its first lead.
12: Rebound Cavaliers. Schroeder to the right wing. Pocket pass into Mobley. Dunks for the lead. Mobley dunks it home, and Cleveland's come all the way back from down 14. It is 81-79.
13: That lead wasn't safe for long. Detroit tied it on the ensuing possession with a Harris turnaround jumper. Cunningham and Harris continued finding the net, and it's what Detroit needed late in the game.
12: Cunningham on the left. Step back three for Cunningham. Good! Woo-hoo! Cunningham with 23 down the stretch here, trying to bring it home. It's 101-92. Jenkins will advance it across half court. Cleveland will concede. 5 seconds left. Final score here in Detroit. Pistons 107, Cavaliers 97. A 2-0 lead for the one seed in the East.
13: Pistons secure their 5th straight playoff win, the longest streak since 2008. For Cunningham, he has led or co-led the Pistons in scoring in 14 straight playoff games. He extends the longest streak in franchise history, and he shared his thoughts after the game as well. Pistons head coach J.B. Bickerstaff on pulling away at the end to secure the victory.
2: We just settled in. I think, as that was happening, they started to pick up their pressure a little bit more. We got a little sped up, but we found our resolve, got back to who we are. And talking about that, it's like moment to moment, right? Like, don't hang on to things that have happened in the past and don't look in the future. Just make the right play right now. And I thought our guys did that down the stretch.
13: For the Cavaliers, they fought a 0-5 on the road this postseason, 6th straight road playoff loss dating back to last season. Head coach Kenny Atkinson on how to avoid these slow starts.
9: We just got to keep looking at it. There's lineups, there's tactics, there's, even more aggressive, defensive tactics, pushing the pace earlier in the game, maybe running less sets, although we don't run a ton of sets, so... but something I think how these things go. Everything's on the table, everything. We got to look at it all.
13: The Cavaliers are 3-8 when trailing in a best-of-seven series. Game 3 of this series set to tip off from Cleveland on Saturday at 3 p.m. Eastern Time. Reminder, you can catch all the NBA playoff games on ESPN Radio. SportsCenter all night over on the ice. Hurricanes Flyers Eastern Conference semifinal Game 3. Carolina needed a rally in Game 1 after trailing 2-0 early. Their first time trailing since April 7th. They found a way to get it done in overtime. The Hurricanes enter tonight one of two unbeaten teams this postseason. The Avalanche are also 6-0. It's the first time in franchise history they've won six straight games to begin a playoff run. For the Flyers, they trail 2-0 in a best-of-seven series for the first time since 2016. Tonight in Philly, it was tough to slow down the Hurricanes, who carried a 2-1 lead into the third period.
37: Back across Svechnikov. He's got to go skate to stick. He goes low to high for Gostisbehere. Now send it across. They score! It's a power play goal! Andrei Svechnikov! It's the second power play goal of the game, and the Canes have a 3-1 lead here in the third.
13: 99.9 The Fan. Svechnikov's first goal this postseason. He entered with the most shots on goal of anyone without a goal this postseason.
37: And the horn goes, and the Carolina Hurricanes are one win away from advancing to their fourth Eastern Conference final appearance in 8 years.
13: Carolina defeats Philly 4-1 to take a 3-0 series lead, one win away from a sweep. For the Hurricanes, they're the fourth team all-time to start 7-0 while allowing fewer than 10 goals combined. Seven straight wins for Carolina ties the longest streak in franchise postseason history. Teams to lead a best-of-seven series 3-0 have gone on to win 98% of the time. The Flyers, though, happen to be one of four teams to come back from a 3-0 deficit. Game 4 in Philadelphia on Saturday, puck drops at 6 p.m. Eastern Time. Looking ahead to Friday, Stanley Cup playoffs continue. Canadian Sabres Game 2 second round after a regular season series with four tightly contested games and two wins apiece. It was the Sabres taking Game 1, 4-2 in Buffalo. For the Sabres, it's their first playoff game after the first round since 2007. Their first win beyond the opening round of the playoffs since the 07 Conference Finals. For the Canadians, they lost eight of their last nine best-of-seven series in which they trailed 1-0. The puck drops in this one at KeyBank Center at 7 p.m. Eastern Time. Also on the ice on Friday, Golden Knights Ducks in Anaheim. Game 3, second round action in the West. Ducks with a 3-1 win on Wednesday night to even the series 1-1 behind a strong goaltending performance. The Golden Knights have lost Game 2 in each of their last four best-of-seven series, the longest losing streak in franchise history. Anaheim seems to be gaining steam as their run progresses. Start time here, 9:30 p.m. Eastern Time. Switching gears quickly to baseball, Reds-Cubs at Wrigley Thursday. Cubs looking to sweep the series following a 15-3 run with 11 straight wins at home. Michael Conforto got the scoring started for Chicago.
10: It's a high fly ball, deep right field. That goes down. That ball's got a chance. Gone! Michael Conforto. Cubs lead 1-0.
11: And he hits one today.
13: Cincinnati managed to put three runs on the board, but Chicago too much in the end.
10: Let's see if it was a strike or not. We're watching the video right now, and it was a strike. And the Cubs sweep the series. It's all over. Cubs win the ball game by a score of 8-3.
13: That from Cubs Radio Network. The Cubs have won their last nine overall, last 15 at home, second longest win streak at Wrigley Field. The longest since 1935. For the Reds, they've lost seven straight games, one shy of tying the longest losing streak since 2024. Plenty more from the ballpark. That's next. SportsCenter All Night continues. It's ESPN Radio.
22: 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Up 2-0 over the 76ers. We head to Philadelphia for Game 3. 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
1: 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SportsCenter All Night, I'm Chris Burnett. A trip around the diamond and we'll start in New York. Yankees hosting the Rangers. Yankees Ryan Weathers was scheduled to get the start for New York, but a late scratch due to a viral infection, expected to rejoin the rotation after the weekend. Paul Blackburn stepped in on short notice. The Rangers were trying to steal a second win in a row and take the series. A scary moment in the first inning as New York's Jason Dominguez was carted off the field after colliding with the wall. More on that in a moment. Texas managed to grab a 2-1 lead heading into the sixth. Trent Grisham at the plate.
2: 1-1 to Grish. Pitch swung on there. It is slicing drive. Left center field. It will get down. Everybody's going to run. Bellinger scores right behind him. Rosario getting a wave on McMahon. Here he comes. He scores. A bases clearing double by Trent Grisham. And the Yankees have taken the lead.
1: WFAN Grisham finished 3-5 with 3 RBI. The Yankees get the win 9-2. It's their sixth straight series win, tying the Padres for the second longest series win streak in Major League Baseball this season. Yankees manager Aaron Boone on Dominguez in the injury after the game.
3: The concussion testing so far is negative, so that's good. We'll obviously continue to monitor that. He's got a low-grade minor AC sprain of his left shoulder, so that'll put him on the IL, and that could be a few weeks. So we'll just, but that's what we're dealing with right now.
1: Rangers suffer their eighth straight series loss at Yankee Stadium. Last series win there in 2017. Moving over to Rays Red Sox. Sox entered this one having gone 6-4 under interim manager Chad Tracy after going just 10-17 under Alex Cora, who was fired April 25th. The Rays are an MLB best 19-5 since April 10th, 16-2 against American League teams this season. Sitting just behind the Yankees in second place in the AL East, Chandler Simpson in the sixth for Tampa.
4: 1-0 on Simpson hitting for Nick Fortes. The pitch. Swinging a hard hit ball toward the middle and threw into center field. A base hit. Caminero scores. DeLuca right behind him. The throw home lead and goes to the backstop.

0: He went 2-for-4 with a home run, 2 RBI, and his home run was 114 miles per hour in the top of the ninth. That's the second hardest home run of his career. The Rays with a big win over Boston, 8-4, seventh straight win, longest win streak this season, and they've now won 13 of their last 14 games. Tampa is an MLB best 20-5 since April 10th, including 15-1 against AL teams over that span. For the Red Sox, this snapped their three-game win streak. That was tied for the longest win streak this season. Athletics Phillies. Phillies 8-1 under Don Mattingly, second best record in baseball since firing Rob Thompson April 28th. Might have entered as possibly the hottest team in the National League right now. The Athletics had other plans at the plate, though.
1: Right-hander looks in as the 0-2 pitch. Painter delivers, and it swung on a drive to left field. And well, going back is Marsh. The dad strength is there. It's gone. A two-run homer for Langoliers. It's 2-0 A's.
2: And the 1-2. Driven to left field. That's hanging the line, and Wilson has homered. Well, the Boo Birds are out here in Philadelphia. It's a 7-0 game. Wilson extends his hitting streak to 11 games, Johnny, and gets his third home run of the season.
0: Talk 650 KSTE, the Athletics with a big win here, 12-1. 12 runs ties their most in a game this season. Orioles, Marlins. Marlins, four straight losses, all at home. The Orioles with a win would be the second series sweep of the season for them. Miami led 3-2 in the sixth. Then what might be the play of the game to keep it that way?
3: 1-2, hammered high in the air, left center field. Marcy working back to the warning track and the wall. Marcy leaps, and he made the catch. Jacob Marcy goes airborne and takes a double away from Basayo, high on that wall in left center. And that's out number one.
4: That is the best catch of the year.
0: Marlins go on to win 4-3 to snap that streak of four straight losses at home. Guardians, Royals, Kansas City hoping to wrap up this four-game set with a series win. That wasn't supposed to be the case today for the Guardians, top of the seventh.
3: The 2-0 pitch.
5: Swung on, hit high, hit deep to right. It's got a chance. Gone to the Royals bullpen. A towering three-run home run to right by Bone Naylor.
0: Cleveland wins it 8-2. Pirates, Diamondbacks. Pirates win this one 4-2. Twins, Nationals. Nationals get the win 6-5 for the Nationals. Also their first home series win of the season. We get back to NBA playoff action when we return. SportsCenter All Night continues. It's ESPN Radio.
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5: A better life with Dr. Sanjay Gupta.
6: So-called superagers, they are an enviable segment of the population. People who are older than 80, whose brains function like someone a fraction of their age. It's true, a lot of these people have genetics on their side, but more and more research is bearing out the idea that people who practice good brain health also slow their cognitive decline. Dr. Richard Isaacson, a pioneer in the Alzheimer's space, told us that, quote, his studies have found lifestyle changes including diet, exercise, reducing stress and optimizing sleep, along with managing vascular risk factors with certain medications, can actually help grow brain areas and also reduce telltale signs of Alzheimer's, such as tau tangles and amyloid plaques. What else helps? Staying social, surrounding yourself with family and friends, and maybe even volunteering for a real sense of purpose. I'm Dr. Sanjay Gupta, helping you live a better life.
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7: The Oklahoma City Thunder defeated the Los Angeles Lakers 125-107 Thursday night to grab a 2-0 lead in the series before heading to LA for Game 3. The Detroit Pistons overcame a late push from the Cleveland Cavaliers to win Game 2 107-97 and secure a 2-0 lead in the Eastern Conference semifinals. And the Carolina Hurricanes scored in every period tonight to defeat the Philadelphia Flyers 4-1 for a 3-0 series lead of their own, one win away from a series sweep.
8: Game 2 is over. OKC's in command of this series as a 1 seed against the number 4 seeded Lakers. And the Thunder are 8-0 all time when they've led 2-0 in a best of 7 playoff series. Streamers cascade down at Paycom Center as Oklahoma City for the second time in this series wins by 18, 125-107 the final in this game.
7: 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That was WWLS 98.1, the sports animal. You can hear us also on the all-new ESPN app and SiriusXM Channel 80. I'm Chris Burnett. Thunder defeat the Lakers 125-107 to jump out to a 2-0 series lead. Teams to take a 2-0 series lead in a best-of-seven win the series 92% of the time. Shai Gilgeous-Alexander was one of three Thunder players to score more than 20 points, finishing with 22. He felt the physicality involved in the game tonight was a good fit for it.
9: Yeah, absolutely. It just makes the game more fun. Like, certain things get let go that usually don't. And it's just basketball at the end of the day. This time of year is just purest form of the sport and of the game. And I love this form of it for sure.
7: Head coach Mark Daigneault on his performance the last two games.
10: How he's responding is how he always responds, which is nothing bothers the guy. He's pretty unflappable. And he understands the nature of these series. You know, quality opponents that are capable of executing a lot of different things. He's the centerpiece of game plans. You know, they're doubling him about as aggressively as we've seen, and as consistently as we've seen. And he just continues to find a blend of his aggression, getting off early, and empowering his teammates. And the way that he's played, you know, even in game one, with the way that he's moving it out of there, that has some effect on their ability to go out there and play the way they did when he was in foul trouble. You know, he deserves some credit for that with the way that he's empowered the group despite his gravity, you know, as a MVP caliber player. So, you know, that's how I grade him out.
7: The Thunder improved to 6-0 this postseason. That matches the 2014 Heat and the 2004 Spurs for third best start by a defending champ over the last 30 seasons. For the Lakers, LeBron James finished with 23 points. That's his 148th consecutive playoff game, scoring in double figures. That breaks a tie with Karl Malone for the fourth longest streak in NBA postseason history. Lakers head coach J.J. Redick offered his thoughts on if composure played into the performance of his team tonight.
11: Oh, no, but our guys were so good tonight, just staying together and poised. The emotion's part of basketball, and I think some of the reason they're you know, officiated the way they are is because they don't show emotion, and that's a credit to them. I mean, they've really taken the emotion out of the game. They're super tight-knit. They don't complain to the officials, and they, you know, maybe they're the beneficiaries of that. I don't know.
7: The Lakers are 2-21 in a best-of-seven series when trailing 2-0. Their last win, 2004 in the conference semifinal against the Spurs. Tip-off for Game 3 set for Saturday, 8:30 p.m. Eastern Time on ABC and right here on ESPN Radio. Back to the East.
12: Bounce pass to Harris. Harris block right. Harris against Strus. Bump, bump, turn, shoots. Got it, 21 for Tobias Harris. And that's a moment for him as well.
7: Pistons hold on in the end to beat the Cavaliers 107-97. Detroit takes a 2-0 series lead. Cade Cunningham finished with a team-high 25 points. The Pistons had four players score in double digits tonight. Donovan Mitchell had a game-high 31 points for Cleveland, but it wasn't enough in the end. You heard the game here on ESPN Radio. Sean Kelly and Corey Alexander had the call for us. Sean?
13: Thank you, Chris. The Pistons, the one seed in the East, up 2-0 now over the Cleveland Cavaliers. Final count tonight, 107-97. They were pushed by the Cavaliers. Cleveland had 32 in the third quarter, actually grabbed a lead after being down 14 at one point. It was 83-81 in favor of Cleveland, but it was Detroit as a team closing out game number two.
14: Well, and Detroit's defense, stellar once again. Another game where they continued to turn them over. So when you think about what they were able to do in this one, it was really a team effort. Kay Cunningham leading the way, but did the majority of his scoring late in the fourth quarter. And then you talk about Tobias Harris stepping up. Another 20-point performance for him, making big shots down the stretch.
13: Yeah, seven in a row now for Harris with 20-plus. 21 points for him. Cunningham finished with 25. Jenkins, though, Danis Jenkins, 11 points in the first half, 14 in all, and Asar Thompson, even with foul trouble, had an impact once again defensively for this Detroit ball club.
14: Asar Thompson continues to impress, well, not only with his athleticism, but his defensive mentality and his mindset. He makes plays. He covers up so much ground and so many mistakes for his teammates because he can do things on a basketball court that the average NBA player can't do, not just the average man. So he has become such an impactful player on the defensive end, and he's starting to chip in offensively as well now in that dunker spot and finishing around the rim.
13: Okay, on the losing side, Cleveland got 31 from Donovan Mitchell on 11 of 24 shooting, but only 10 points from Harden. He was 3 for 13. His last six games now, 30 turnovers, 30 field goals for James Harden, the vet here. Cleveland goes back home for game three on Saturday, and what are they thinking about now over the next 48 hours?
14: They're thinking about being happy to be back home where they haven't lost a game this postseason and how their crowd is going to implore them to a great effort against the number one seed Detroit Pistons, the rival Detroit Pistons, which have struggled in that building in the playoff history.
13: 92% of the time, the team that goes up 2-0 in a best of seven in the NBA goes on to win the series. It's a hard number to overcome. Cavaliers, though, again, at home on Saturday, looking to now take serve on the home floor and make it 2-1. Should be very interesting. Detroit here has won five straight postseason games for the first time since 2008. And that, of course, was a clinching Game 7 win in there against Orlando. And now they hold serve at home with a 2-0 series lead. Final score again, 107-97. Detroit defeats Cleveland. For Corey Alexander, I'm Sean Kelly, right here on your home for the NBA, ESPN Radio, and the ESPN app. Now let's go back to Chris Burnett in the studio.
7: Thanks, Sean. The Pistons hold a 2-0 series lead over the Cavs, and Game 3 from Cleveland will tip off Saturday afternoon at 3 p.m. Eastern Time. SportsCenter All Night, ESPN Radio. Looking ahead to Friday night, a pair of Game 3s. Knicks 76ers in the East. Game 2 was a back-and-forth affair with the score close late in the game.
15: Kick it to Hart, Mark Warner 3. It's good. Josh Hart needed that one, and he's tied the game at 99 with 6:20 remaining.
16: Most importantly, just staying poised, staying composed.
15: Brunson top of the key, crossover on Barlow. They got the matchup again to the foul line. Spins, fadeaway jumper. He buried it. Jalen Brunson with two clutch jumpers.
17: I apologize to you, Dominic Barlow, but you are in the Jalen Brunson cookbook. He is going after that young man on every possession, and he is unable to contain number 11.
15: Bridges, foul line, step back, 20-foot. Got it! Mikhail Bridges, a step back jumper over Oubre, and the Knicks on a 9-0 run have a 6-point lead.
18: It's a great game for us, a game that I think we needed, and these are the games that help us grow, for us to find a way to win tonight. Speaks volumes about everyone in that locker room.
15: And with a 108-102 victory, the Knicks have taken Game 2 and a 2-0 lead in the Eastern Conference semifinals.
19: I was really impressed with the Knicks, and that is a championship caliber win.
7: Knicks grabbed their fifth straight win, their longest playoff win streak since 1999. Evan Cohen with more on New York on ESPN Radio's Unsportsmanlike.
19: Embiid being out is like, okay, Sixers have nothing to lose kind of thing. Do the Knicks take them for granted? Like, oh, we'll be fine. Then Mitchell Robinson's out. Like, we're good to go. And the Knicks never acted that way. And I was just really impressed. I just thought the ability to hold Philly to 12 points in that fourth quarter and just kind of do your job late in this game, Smalls, I was really impressed with the Knicks, and that is a championship-caliber win last night. Win the games you're supposed to win and never lose a game like that. And I understand that you could say, well, of course they won, Embiid's out. Yeah, but it was kind of one of these games. It was back and forth, all the lead changes.
20: 25.
19: Philly tried things with Dominic Barlow playing center and switching on to Brunson, and give Jalen Brunson all the credit in the world. Hit big shot after big shot over Barlow. He does what you're supposed to do as a shooter. Arc. I just was really impressed with the Knicks last night.
7: Hard not to be. The 76ers, though, now head home to Philly down 2-0 in the series. They're 0-15 in a best-of-7 when trailing 2-0. Big question, as Evan mentioned, though, is the status of Joel Embiid, who did not play Wednesday with hip soreness and the ankle sprain. Arshan Sharania earlier on Embiid's status for Friday.
21: Joel Embiid is uncertain for Game 3 on Friday night back in Philadelphia. He not only has an ankle sprain, he has hip soreness as well. And both of those injuries, he was trying to get around-the-clock treatment on to be able to play in Game 2. And he just could not get either of them situated. He sat out Game 2. Obviously, Philly played a much more competitive game. But overall, the Sixers are 1-3 without him in the lineup in the playoffs. They're 3-2 with him. And it is still very much touch and go on whether he'll be able to get healthy enough to play in Game 3. He is officially listed as questionable.
7: So all eyes will be on Embiid's status. The Knicks, though, dealing with injuries of their own. OG Anunoby went down late in Game 2 with what's being called a right hamstring strain. Ian Begley, SNY NBA reporter, with what he's hearing on OG.
22: The Knicks, again, dodging a significant injury here with Anunoby, and I'm told that there is optimism in the locker room that Anunoby will be playing in Philadelphia, Game 3 in Philadelphia Friday, Game 4 in Philadelphia Sunday. There's optimism that he'll be back within those games. And so breathing a sigh of relief, I'm sure the Knicks are, because you really can't overstate how important Anunoby's been to this team in the postseason.
7: Game 3 of this series gets underway Friday. Tune in at 6:30 p.m. Eastern Time on ESPN Radio and the ESPN app. SportsCenter All Night. Spurs-Timberwolves Game 3 also coming up on Friday. San Antonio able to even the series on Wednesday at one game apiece. The 133-95 victory was the third largest win in franchise playoff history. For Minnesota, splitting the series was key as it shifts to home court advantage in Minneapolis. Kendrick Perkins with his thoughts on the environment in Target Center on First Take.
0: No one brought up home court advantage. No one brought up what it feels like in role players playing better at home. I said this a few days ago. San Antonio was in a must-win situation. They was going to come out with a certain level of desperation and tenacity and come out on, with an edge. But at the end of the day, you had in the Minnesota. Did you hear Anthony Edwards' post-game interview? He said he expect the crowd to be rowdy and loud. They going to be drunk. It's going to be rocking. This was his comments. So what he's saying is, we're coming home. The series is tied 1-1. This is a dangerous place to play in. This is Anthony Edwards in the Minnesota Timberwolves. I'm not saying this may not go 6 or 7 games. I'm not saying that. But if I'm Minnesota, I got on that plane last night real comfortable.
7: Perk said it, but Anthony Edwards, a focus here. He had just 12 points off the bench in Game 2, is looking to return to form in Game 3. This is a must win, according to Stephen A. Smith.
1: You're not feeling comfortable after an ass-whipping. You're feeling urgency, because what you don't want to happen is for San Antonio to get Game 3. You see what I'm saying? Even if you split, you're almost better off losing Game 4 than you are losing Game 3. You lose Game 3, San Antonio has the momentum, and they push you on the verge of being on the brink. That's problematic. You don't want to be in that situation when Minnesota, after you just won Game 1, and then all of a sudden you get smacked around 2 consecutive games. That's not, the back and forth was one thing, but to get smacked around back-to-back games, I don't think that would bode well for Minnesota.
7: Tip-off for Game 3 in Minneapolis Friday night, 9:30 p.m. Eastern Time, SportsCenter All Night, ESPN Radio. Quickly on NFL, Aaron Rodgers now expected to visit the Pittsburgh Steelers this weekend and is eyeing a return in 2026. Rodgers, who will turn 43 years old during the 26th season, acclimated well to the Steelers last year. The four-time MVP went 10-6 in 16 starts, completed 65% of his passes with 24 touchdowns. ESPN NFL analyst Jason McCourty earlier on SportsCenter.
20: Right now, bringing Aaron Rodgers back into that quarterback room, I think it's the best thing for the organization, and it's the best thing for the young quarterbacks they have in that room. Will Howard, who's coming in into year two, and then Drew Aller, who they drafted this season. Those guys, I don't think, are going to be ready to play right away. Bring a guy back like Rodgers, allow him to give them another crack at it. Those guys get to see how he'll communicate with Mike McCarthy and Aaron Rodgers, a Hall of Fame quarterback. And they get a chance to just sit down and learn from him. And I think that's going to go a long way for this football team. They've also had some upgrades. So let's see what Rodgers can do with a little bit of a better talent around him.
7: Rodgers could be the first Steelers quarterback to start consecutive season openers since Ben Roethlisberger started 11 straight from 2011 to 2021. March Madness expansion is official. More when we continue. SportsCenter All Night, it's ESPN Radio.
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9: A Better Life with Dr. Sanjay Gupta.
26: In recent years, scientists have really dialed up the urgency to understand PFAS, sometimes referred to as forever chemicals because of how long they take to break down. The latest study found these chemicals may be aging men in their 50s and 60s a bit faster than men who are younger or older or women of any age. Experts we talked to said the accumulation of PFAS may lower testosterone levels in men, impair sperm quality, and increase risks of testicular and kidney cancer. Women, it seems, just seem to be able to clear PFAS faster. Now, whether you're a man or a woman, trying to limit your exposure is a great idea. Three ways to do that. Filter your drinking water. Don't use non-stick cookware like Teflon, and avoid fast food packaging, which are sometimes coated with these chemicals. I'm Dr. Sanjay Gupta, helping you live a better life.
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7: In Detroit, Cade Cunningham drains a three to give the Pistons the victory over the Cavaliers. 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
28: Cunningham on the left. Step back three for Cunningham. Good. Woo-hoo. Cunningham with 23. Down the stretch here, trying to bring it home. It's 101-92.
2: Number four.
7: On the diamond, Jacob Marcy robs a double in South Florida, 104.3 WQAM.
29: 1-2, hammered high in the air, left center field. Marcy working back to the warning track and the wall. Marcy leaps, and he made the catch. Jacob Marcy goes airborne and takes a double away from Basayo, high on that wall in left center, and that's out number one.
30: That is the best catch of the year.
2: Number three.
7: Jalen Williams sends the Thunder crowd into a frenzy with his three-pointer. Here's the call on WWLS 98.1, the sports animal.
31: Reeves behind the play. It's 5-on-4. Taysom to the trailing Holmgren. Keeps J. Will open. And the right three-pointer. Count it. Cha-chinga Thunder Money behind his fouled. And one coming. Oh! You gotta love it. Thunder by 10. Jay
5: will with an and one off a tray in transition.
10: Number two.
7: A two-run blast from Junior Caminero silences the Fenway faithful. 620 WDAE with the call.
11: Caminero waiting on a 2-1.
5: He swings and launches one. Deep center field, way up in the air, headed for the bleachers. It's a line drive. Two-run homer for Junior Caminero. The Rays busted open. It's 8-4. And what a shot by Junior.
10: Number one.
7: And finally, the Hurricanes storm into Philly to take a commanding series lead. 99.9 the Fan.
12: Back across Svechnikov. He's got to go skate to stick. He goes low to high for Gostis pair. Now send it across. They score! It's a power play goal! Andrei Svechnikov! It's the second power play goal of the game, and the Canes have a 3-1 lead here in the third.
7: SportsCenter All Night, ESPN Radio, back to baseball. Late finish in San Diego for Cardinals-Padres. First matchup for these two this season. The Cardinals have won 7 of their last 9 games. The Padres have lost 5 of their last 8 games after a strong start this year. We jump ahead to the 7th inning with Mason Wynn at the plate.
13: Here's his pitch. And Wynn goes down the right field line. This has a chance to drop as Castellanos lets it go. It goes by him. Walker's going to score. Mason Wynn goes to second. He's going to go around and he's going to try and go to third. And Mason Wynn is going to go in with an RBI triple. And the Cardinals are on top.
7: Cardinals Radio Network. Cardinals steal the win here 2-1 in San Diego. They've now won 8 of their last 10 games. It's their first time winning 8 or more games in a 10-game span since June of last season, when they also went 8-2. For the Padres, they've now lost 6 of their last 9 games after starting the season 19-9. SportsCenter All Night, ESPN Radio, I'm Chris Burnett. Moving over to the WNBA, set to open its 2026 season on Friday with a trio of games. The league will be celebrating its 30th anniversary this year. There are 4 teams with 7-1 or shorter odds to win the title, according to DraftKings Sportsbook. Leading the way is the Liberty at plus 220, the Aces right behind at plus 390, the Fever at plus 450, and the Dream at plus 650. Sun Liberty get things started at 7:30 p.m. Eastern Time. The Liberty, though, will have to do it without star Sabrina Ionescu. ESPN WNBA analyst Chinea Gumake on Ionescu's absence.
14: Yeah, this is a big blow for the New York Liberty, but I do think that getting Satu Sabally is actually going to help them in this time frame because Brianna Stewart, Satu, they all can bring the ball, they all can dribble, but they will need their point guard. She's someone who has paced the WNBA and made threes the last 5 or so years, and so getting Sabrina back healthy will be important, but take your time. It's still just the beginning of the season.
7: ESPN Analytics gives the Liberty an 85% chance to start the season 1-0. Against the Connecticut Sun. SportsCenter All Night, ESPN Radio. Expansion is happening. The NCAA men's and women's basketball tournaments are expanding from 68 to 76 teams, starting with the 2027 tournaments. The move will mark a significant shift in one of the hallmark American sporting events. The expansion of the men's tournament would be the biggest since it moved to 64 teams in 1985. Texas Athletic Director Chris Del Conte weighed in with his thoughts last week on ESPN Radio's Amber and Ian when the vote was imminent.
15: There's so many more teams in Division I basketball today, and you're trying to figure out a way to maximize the playoff opportunity. In college basketball, it's not there. And they talk about the expansion of college football. Both equations, you look at the number of participating teams in D1 football to only have 12 is a head scratcher when you start to look at the NBA, Major League Baseball, hockey, where you play this entire season to make the playoff opportunity. Same with basketball. So I understand it. It's going to be a little bit of a change, but I remember back in 85, everyone's going, oh my God, we're going to 48 to 64. What are we doing? It's a perfect number. And then we were at 64 forever. Then they had 4 play in. So it's all part of it. No big deal.
7: Nearly 1/3 of the men's field will now play on either Tuesday or Wednesday. More NBA playoffs coming your way. That's next. 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
2: 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Coming up on SportsCenter All Night. SGA and the Thunder look to continue their winning ways against the Lakers.
16: Out of control, throws it away. Caruso's got it. Shea's in the open court. Look out below, Bobby. Rocks the baby with a two-hand dunk.
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28: Curran lobs deep inside. It's off the right hand of Cunningham. Saved by Cunningham. There's Robinson back to Cunningham. Corner right three. And got it.
2: Stanley Cup playoff action continues on the ice between the Hurricanes and Flyers.
12: 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He's got to go skate to stick. He goes low to high for Gostisbehere. Now send it across. They score!
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17: 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And well, going back is Morris. The dad's strength is there. It's gone.
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7: 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Stanley Cup playoffs roll on. Plenty of action on the diamond. Rookie mini camps in the NFL and March Madness expansion is official. But we'll start in the association out west, Lakers Thunder. Lakers looking for some life in this one after falling by almost 20 points in Tuesday's Game 1. Where LA's 90 points that night were its fewest in a playoff game since 2021. The Thunder became the first defending champ to start the playoffs 5-0 since the 2017 Cavaliers. Lakers came in tonight a 15.5-point underdog, according to DraftKings Sportsbook. For LeBron James, that matches the largest of his career. James got the help he needed early to keep pace with the number one overall seed Thunder. The Lakers would enter the locker room at halftime with a 1-point lead, and got off to a fast start in the third.
18: All right, here's Reeves, top of the key. He's been a different guy tonight. Three-pointer by Austin, good
19: wow.
18: Again.
19: Boy, I guess he's back. Austin's got to keep shooting tonight. He's back in rhythm.
18: 69-64, Lakers by five.
7: 710 ESPN LA. Austin Reeves returned to form after a rough game one, finishing with 31 points, 2 rebounds, 6 assists, becoming the first Lakers player to score 30 points in a game this postseason. James finished with 23 points of his own to go with 6 assists. Oklahoma City turned it on later in the third quarter, though, stringing together a run that stretched its lead.
31: Reeves behind the play. It's 5-on-4. Kaysen to the trailing Holmgren. DJ will open. And the right three-pointer. Count it. Cha-ching, get Thunder money behind. He's fouled. An and one coming. Oh, baby. You got to love it. Thunder by 10. Jay Will with an and one off a tray. In transition. Russo cross-court right wing to Wallace. Feeds near midcourt to Shea. Slicing left. Steps back. Fires. He wants three straight away. Give it to him. Cha-ching, get Thunder money ball. Lakers don't call a timeout. They're down 16 now as the reigning MVP has his say. And 20 tonight in 25 minutes.
7: Shai Gilgeous-Alexander was one of three Thunder players to score more than 20 points, finishing with 22, tied with Chet Holmgren for a team high. And the Thunder run away with it in the end to seal the victory, 125-107, and take a 2-0 lead in the series. For the Thunder, it's their seventh straight home playoff win, second longest streak since moving to Oklahoma City in the 08-09 season. SGA shared his thoughts on tonight's win after the game.
4: Shai, with the foul trouble disrupting your rhythm a bit, how did you manage that mentally, and what did you see out of your teammates that allowed them to take control of this game?
6: That's supposed to be a game of runs, ups and downs. It's not always going to go your way, and I know that. I don't expect it to go my way all the time. All I can do is play through it, play with effort, try to do the right things out there on the court, and hopefully it leads to W's. Thankfully, basketball is a team sport, and the team was able to hold on tonight. Built us a pretty good lead while I was out, but yeah, hats off to the guys.
4: I mean, look, this team has a lot of strengths, but one of them is your depth. What did you see out of your bench, especially the performance from Jared McCabe?
6: Yeah, it's just a next man up mentality. Like we've gone through ups and downs all year with injuries, guys in and out of the lineup. Doesn't faze us. Guys continue to play. Guys continue to play to their strengths, and we try to help each other out there. And then Jared McCabe was just big time tonight. Shot making all over the floor. Barely played the first series, and he's had huge minutes this series. Just speaks to his character and his work ethic.
4: This one was gritty. I mean, there was a lot of people unhappy throughout this game. A lot of talking throughout. You now take a 2-0 lead to L.A. What do you guys need to carry over from these two wins to take control more of this series?
6: We got to be the aggressor. I feel like they were playing with more force. Like, they were attacking harder in closeouts, like, making quicker decisions, playing with a better sense of urgency in the first half especially. As long as we take care of that, we should have our foot in the right direction.
7: Teams to take a 2-0 series lead in a best-of-seven win the series 92% of the time. Thunder head coach Mark Daigneault after going up 2-0.
9: LA's physicality in the first half, I thought they were the aggressor, especially their offense against our defense. And so we had to kind of endure their punch in the first half. They obviously took a lead in the third. Shea had 4. And so it's just kind of an unpredictable game. You know, and like I said, after game one, no two games are alike. So we did a great job of just staying present, winning the next battle in front of us, sticking together. We got contributions from everybody. It was great.
7: Tough night for the Lakers, who lost by 18 despite shooting exactly 50% from the field. For the Lakers, 20 turnovers, the fourth game this postseason with 20 or more. No other team has more than 2 such games. LeBron James on the lack of execution, particularly in the second half.
20: We had opportunities. I think offensively we had some really good looks. Some of them haven't went down to the paint. Yeah, we've had some turnovers, but I don't think... Today it wasn't that many where it was like careless turnovers. You know, someone who's been aggressive and be okay with it.
7: Head coach J.J. Redick with the media after the game as well.
21: Well, you know, I talked about it a little bit yesterday, them being +9 in the non-Shai minutes, and then, you know, that in the second half, we just got blitzed, you know, 32-14, 7 turnovers. They shot 14 free throws during that stretch. So we got to, you know, we'll look at lineups, we'll look at everything, try to figure out how we can be better in those minutes.
7: 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It was the Pistons hosting the Cavaliers, heard right here on ESPN Radio. Detroit came in with 1-0 lead in the series after Tuesday night's win, its first time leading a playoff series since 2008. The story there was Cade Cunningham and Tobias Harris for the Pistons, and it was turnovers for the Cavs, notably James Harden, that did them in. Detroit closed tonight as a 3.5-point favorite, according to DraftKings Sportsbook, and jumped out to an early lead.
28: Guarded there by Mobley. Thurin lobs deep inside. It's off the right hand of Cunningham. Saved by Cunningham. There's Robinson back to Cunningham. Corner right three. And got it. It rattled out and dropped in. He got the home bounce.
7: Cunningham finished with a team-high 25 points, added 4 rebounds and 10 assists. That's now 20 points in all 15 career playoff games for him. Detroit had 4 players score in double digits. Tobias Harris was, again, one of them.
28: 41-34 Pistons. Harris comes out to catch against Wade here, wing left. ISO drives him to the rack. Reverse slam, spins home. I don't know how he did it. Harris got it to go through contact.
7: Harris finished with 21 points and added 7 rebounds. The Pistons carried an 11-point lead into halftime, but Cleveland overcame the slow start and roared back in the second half, largely due to Donovan Mitchell's performance.
28: Allen to his left with a chest pass from Mobley. Dribble handoff to Mitchell, same side. Mitchell drives Harris down the left side of the lane. Goes uphill, Harden saves it. Pass fake, drive and kick to Mitchell. Corner right three, bang, got it.
7: Mitchell finished with a game-high 31 points, his 15th 30-point playoff game with the Cavaliers. That's the second most in franchise history behind LeBron James. Not much help from James Harden, who finished with just 10 points to go with 4 turnovers. That's his 30th career playoff game now with more turnovers than field goals made. The game really got interesting, though, in the fourth quarter when Cleveland took its first lead.
28: Rebound Cavaliers. Schroeder to the right wing. Pocket pass into Mobley. Dunks for the lead. Mobley dunks it home, and Cleveland's come all the way back from down 14. It is 81-79.
7: That lead wasn't safe for long. Detroit tied it on the ensuing possession with a Harris turnaround jumper. Cunningham and Harris continued finding the net, and it's what Detroit needed late in the game.
28: Cunningham on the left. Step back three for Cunningham. Good! Woo-hoo! Cunningham with 23 down the stretch here, trying to bring it home. It's 101-92. Jenkins will advance it across half court. Cleveland will concede. 5 seconds left. Final score here in Detroit. Pistons 107, Cavaliers 97. A 2-0 lead for the one seed in the East.
7: Pistons secure their 5th straight playoff win, the longest streak since 2008. For Cunningham, he has led or co-led the Pistons in scoring in 14 straight playoff games. He extends the longest streak in franchise history, and he shared his thoughts after the game as well. Pistons head coach J.B. Bickerstaff on pulling away at the end to secure the victory.
5: We just settled in. I think, as that was happening, they started to pick up their pressure a little bit more. We got a little sped up, but we found our resolve, got back to who we are. And talking about that, it's like moment to moment, right? Like, don't hang on to things that have happened in the past and don't look in the future. Just make the right play right now. And I thought our guys did that down the stretch.
7: For the Cavaliers, they fall to 0-5 on the road this postseason, 6th straight road playoff loss dating back to last season. Head coach Kenny Atkinson on how to avoid these slow starts.
11: We just got to keep looking at it. There's lineups, there's tactics, there's, even more aggressive, defensive tactics, pushing the pace earlier in the game, maybe running less sets, although we don't run a ton of sets, so... but something I think, how these things go, everything's on the table. you know, everything. We got to look at it all.
7: The Cavaliers are 3-8 when trailing in a best of seven series. Game three of this series set to tip off from Cleveland on Saturday at 3 p.m. Eastern time. Reminder, you can catch all the NBA playoff games on ESPN Radio. SportsCenter all night over on the ice. Hurricanes Flyers Eastern Conference semifinal game three. Carolina needed a rally in game one after trailing 2-0 early. Their first time trailing since April 7th. They found a way to get it done in overtime. The Hurricanes enter tonight one of two unbeaten teams this postseason. The Avalanche are also 6-0. It's the first time in franchise history they've won six straight games to begin a playoff run. For the Flyers, they trail 2-0 in a best-of-seven series for the first time since 2016. Tonight in Philly, it was tough to slow down the Hurricanes, who carried a 2-1 lead into the third period.
12: Back across Svechnikov. He's got to go skate to stick. He goes low to high for Gostisbehere. Now send it across. They score! It's a power play goal! Andrei Svechnikov! It's the second power play goal of the game, and the Canes have a 3-1 lead here in the third.
7: 99.9 The Fan. Svechnikov's first goal this postseason. He entered with the most shots on goal of anyone without a goal this postseason.
12: And the horn goes, and the Carolina Hurricanes are one win away from advancing to their fourth Eastern Conference final appearance in 8 years.
7: Carolina defeats Philly 4-1 to take a 3-0 series lead, one win away from a sweep. For the Hurricanes, they're the fourth team all-time to start 7-0 while allowing fewer than 10 goals combined. Seven straight wins for Carolina ties the longest streak in franchise postseason history. Teams to lead a best-of-seven series 3-0 have gone on to win 98% of the time. The Flyers, though, happen to be one of four teams to come back from a 3-0 deficit. Game four in Philadelphia on Saturday. Puck drops at 6 p.m. Eastern time. Looking ahead to Friday, Stanley Cup playoffs continue. Canadian Sabres game two second round after a regular season series with four tightly contested games and two wins apiece. It was the Sabres taking game one, 4-2 in Buffalo. For the Sabres, it's their first playoff game after the first round since 2007. Their first win beyond the opening round of the playoffs since the 07 conference finals. For the Canadians, they lost eight of their last nine best-of-seven series in which they trailed 1-0. The puck drops in this one at KeyBank Center at 7 p.m. Eastern time. Also on the ice on Friday, Golden Knights Ducks in Anaheim. Game three, second round action in the West. Ducks with a 3-1 win on Wednesday night to even the series 1-1 behind a strong goaltending performance. The Golden Knights have lost game two in each of their last four best-of-seven series, the longest losing streak in franchise history. Anaheim seems to be gaining steam as their run progresses. Start time here, 9:30 p.m. Eastern time. Switching gears quickly to baseball, Reds-Cubs at Wrigley Thursday. Cubs looking to sweep the series following a 15-3 run with 11 straight wins at home. Michael Conforto got the scoring started for Chicago.
0: He hits a high fly ball, deep right field. That goes down. That ball's got a chance. Gone! Michael Conforto. Cubs lead 1-0.
10: And he hits one today.
7: Cincinnati managed to put three runs on the board, but Chicago too much in the end.
0: Let's see if it was a strike or not. We're watching the video right now, and it was a strike. And the Cubs sweep the series. It's all over. Cubs win the ball game by a score of 8-3.
7: That from Cubs Radio Network. The Cubs have won their last nine overall, last 15 at home, second longest win streak at Wrigley Field, the longest since 1935. For the Reds, they've lost seven straight games, one shy of tying the longest losing streak since 2024. Plenty more from the ballpark. That's next. 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
7: 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SportsCenter All Night, I'm Chris Burnett. A trip around the diamond and we'll start in New York. Yankees hosting the Rangers. Yankees' Ryan Weathers was scheduled to get the start for New York, but a late scratch due to a viral infection, expected to rejoin the rotation after the weekend. Paul Blackburn stepped in on short notice. The Rangers were trying to steal a second win in a row and take the series. A scary moment in the first inning as New York's Jason Dominguez was carted off the field after colliding with the wall. More on that in a moment. Texas managed to grab a 2-1 lead heading into the sixth. Trent Grisham at the plate.
27: 1-1 to Grish. Pitt swung on there. This slicing drive. Left center field. It will get down. Everybody's going to run. Bellinger scores right behind him. Rosario getting a wave on McMahon. Here he comes. He scores. A bases clearing double by Trent Grisham. And the Yankees have taken the lead.
7: WFAN. Grisham finished 3-5 with 3 RBI. The Yankees get the win 9-2. It's their sixth straight series win, tying the Padres for the second longest series win streak in Major League Baseball this season. Yankees manager Aaron Boone on Dominguez in the injury after the game.
29: The concussion testing so far is negative, so that's good. We'll obviously continue to monitor that. He's got a low-grade minor AC sprain of his left shoulder, so that'll put him on the IL, and that could be a few weeks. So we'll just, but that's what we're dealing with right now.
7: Rangers suffered their eighth straight series loss at Yankee Stadium. Last series win there in 2017. Moving over to Rays Red Sox. Sox entered this one having gone 6-4 under interim manager Chad Tracy after going just 10-17 under Alex Cora, who was fired April 25th. The Rays are an MLB best 19-5 since April 10th, 16-2 against American League teams this season. Sitting just behind the Yankees in second place in the AL East, Chandler Simpson in the sixth for Tampa.
4: 1-0 on Simpson hitting for Nick Fortes. The pitch. Swinging a hard hit ball toward the middle and through into center field. A base hit. Caminero scores. DeLuca right behind him. The throw home lead and goes to the backstop. The Rays get a two-run single from Chandler Simpson off the bench. They're back in front. It's 5-3 in the sixth.
7: 620 WDAE for Simpson. He went 2-for-2 with three RBI. That's a career high. 41 singles so far this season. That's the most in Major League Baseball. Then, later in the ninth.
6: Caminero waiting on a 2-1.
4: He swings and launches one. Deep center field, way up in the air, headed for the bleachers. It's a line drive.

0: Mattingly's second best record in baseball since firing Rob Thompson April 28th might have entered as possibly the hottest team in the National League right now. The Athletics had other plans at the plate, though.
1: Right-hander looks in as the 0-2 pitch. Painter delivers, and it swung on a drive to left field. And well, going back is Marsh. The dad strength is there. It's gone. A two-run homer for Langoliers. It's 2-0 A's.
2: And the 1-2. Driven to left field. That's hanging the line, and Wilson has homered. Well, the Boo Birds are out here in Philadelphia. It's a 7-0 game. Wilson extends his hitting streak to 11 games, Johnny, and gets his third home run of the season.
0: Talk 650 KSTE, the Athletics with a big win here, 12-1. 12 runs ties their most in a game this season. Orioles, Marlins. Marlins, four straight losses, all at home. The Orioles with a win would be the second series sweep of the season for them. Miami led 3-2 in the sixth. Then what might be the play of the game to keep it that way?
3: 1-2, hammered high in the air, left center field. Marcy working back to the warning track and the wall. Marcy leaps, and he made the catch. Jacob Marcy goes airborne and takes a double away from Bisaio, high on that wall in left center. And that's out number one.
4: That is the best catch of the year.
0: Marlins go on to win 4-3 to snap that streak of four straight losses at home. Guardians, Royals, Kansas City hoping to wrap up this four-game set with a series win. That wasn't supposed to be the case today for the Guardians, top of the seventh.
5: The 2-0 pitch.
6: Swung on, hit high, hit deep to right. It's got a chance. Gone to the Royals bullpen. A towering three-run home run to right by Bone Naylor.
0: Cleveland wins it 8-2. Pirates, Diamondbacks. Pirates win this one 4-2. Twins, Nationals. Nationals get the win 6-5 for the Nationals. Also their first home series win of the season. We get back to NBA playoff action when we return. SportsCenter All Night continues. It's ESPN Radio.
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5: You know, one of the weirder things I've seen on social media lately is parents feeding their babies butter, like whole sticks of butter. They swear that it helps them feel fuller after meals and get a good night's sleep, among other things. There's actually something to this. You know, butter is full of fat, which a rapidly growing infant needs, but eating butter all the time results in, quote, boxing out other important nutrients they need as well. Spokesperson for the Academy of Nutrition and Dietetics told us she recommends half a teaspoon to a teaspoon melted and then added to a puree. Or as they get older, you can drizzle oil or melted butter over cooked vegetables, she told us. We never say just give butter by itself, and it's not the only source of fat she would recommend. Avocados, hummus, fish, they are great sources of fat as well. And also, great foods to introduce. I'm Dr. Sanjay Gupta, helping you live a better life.
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7: The Oklahoma City Thunder defeated the Los Angeles Lakers 125-107 Thursday night to grab a 2-0 lead in the series before heading to LA for Game 3. The Detroit Pistons overcame a late push from the Cleveland Cavaliers to win Game 2 107-97 and secure a 2-0 lead in the Eastern Conference semifinals. And the Carolina Hurricanes scored in every period tonight to defeat the Philadelphia Flyers 4-1 for a 3-0 series lead of their own, one win away from a series sweep.
8: Game two is over. OKC's in command of this series as a one seed against the number four seeded Lakers. And the Thunder are 8-0 all time when they've led 2-0 in a best of seven playoff series. Streamers cascade down at Paycom Center as Oklahoma City, for the second time in this series, wins by 18, 125-107 the final in this game.
7: SportsCenter All Night, ESPN Radio. That was WWLS 98.1, the sports animal. You can hear us also on the all-new ESPN app and Sirius XM Channel 80. I'm Chris Burnett. Thunder defeat the Lakers 125-107 to jump out to a 2-0 series lead. Teams to take a 2-0 series lead in a best-of-seven win the series 92% of the time. Shai Gilgeous-Alexander was one of three Thunder players to score more than 20 points, finishing with 22. He felt the physicality involved in the game tonight was a good fit for it.
9: Yeah, absolutely. It just makes the game more fun. Like, certain things get let go that usually don't. And it's just basketball at the end of the day. It's just like, this time of year is just purest form of the sport and of the game. And I definitely am. I love this form of it for sure.
7: Head coach Mark Dagnall on his performance the last two games.
10: Well, how he's responding is how he always responds, which is nothing bothers the guy. He's pretty unflappable. And he understands the nature of these series. You know, it's quality opponents that are capable of executing a lot of different things. He's the centerpiece of game plans. You know, they're doubling him about as aggressively as we've seen, and as consistently as we've seen. And he just continues to find a blend of his aggression, getting off early, and his empowering his teammates, and the way that he's played. Even in game one, with the way that he's moving it out of there, that has some effect on their ability to go out there and play the way they did when he was in foul trouble. You know, he deserves some credit for that with the way that he's empowered the group despite his gravity, you know, as a MVP caliber player. So, you know, that's how I'd grade him out.
7: The Thunder improved to 6-0 this postseason. That matches the 2014 Heat and the 2004 Spurs for third best start by a defending champ over the last 30 seasons. For the Lakers, LeBron James finished with 23 points. That's his 148th consecutive playoff game, scoring in double figures. That breaks a tie with Karl Malone for the fourth longest streak in NBA postseason history. Lakers head coach J.J. Redick offered his thoughts on if composure played into the performance of his team tonight.
1: Oh, no, but our guys were so good tonight, just staying together and poised. The emotion's part of basketball, and I think some of the reason they're you know, officiated the way they are is because they don't show emotion, and that's a credit to them. I mean, they've really taken the emotion out of the game. They're super tight-knit. They don't complain to the officials, and they, you know, maybe they're the beneficiaries of that. I don't know.
7: The Lakers are 2-21 in a best-of-seven series when trailing 2-0. Their last win, 2004 in the conference semifinal against the Spurs. Tip-off for Game 3 set for Saturday, 8:30 p.m. Eastern Time on ABC and right here on ESPN Radio. 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
11: Bounce pass to Harris. Harris block right. Harris against Strus. Bump, bump, turn, shoots. Got it, 21 for Tobias Harris. And that's a moment for him as well.
7: Pistons hold on in the end to beat the Cavaliers 107-97. Detroit takes a 2-0 series lead. Cade Cunningham finished with a team-high 25 points. The Pistons had four players score in double digits tonight. Donovan Mitchell had a game-high 31 points for Cleveland, but it wasn't enough in the end. You heard the game here on ESPN Radio. Sean Kelly and Corey Alexander had the call for us. Sean?
12: Thank you, Chris. The Pistons, the one seed in the East, up 2-0 now over the Cleveland Cavaliers. Final count tonight, 107-97. They were pushed by the Cavaliers. Cleveland had 32 in the third quarter, actually grabbed a lead after being down 14 at one point. It was 83-81 in favor of Cleveland, but it was Detroit as a team closing out game number two.
13: Well, and Detroit's defense, stellar once again. Another game where they continued to turn them over. So when you think about what they were able to do in this one, it was really a team effort. Kay Cunningham leading the way, but did the majority of his scoring late in the fourth quarter. And then you talk about Tobias Harris stepping up. Another 20-point performance for him, making big shots down the stretch.
12: Yeah, seven in a row now for Harris with 20-plus. 21 points for him. Cunningham finished with 25. Jenkins, though, Danis Jenkins, 11 points in the first half, 14 in all. And Asar Thompson, even with foul trouble, had an impact once again defensively for this Detroit ball club.
13: Asar Thompson continues to impress, not only with his athleticism, but his defensive mentality and his mindset. He makes plays. He covers up so much ground and so many mistakes for his teammates because he can do things on a basketball court that the average NBA player can't do, not just the average man. So he has become such an impactful player on the defensive end, and he's starting to chip in offensively. He's doing well now in that dunker spot and finishing around the rim.
12: Okay, on the losing side, Cleveland got 31 from Donovan Mitchell on 11 of 24 shooting, but only 10 points from Harden. He was 3 for 13. His last six games now, 30 turnovers, 30 field goals for James Harden, the vet here. Cleveland goes back home for game three on Saturday, and what are they thinking about now over the next 48 hours?
13: They're thinking about being happy to be back home where they haven't lost a game this postseason and how their crowd is going to implore them to a great effort against the number one seed Detroit Pistons, the rival Detroit Pistons, which have struggled in that building in the playoff history.
12: 92% of the time, the team that goes up 2-0 in this in a best of seven in the NBA goes on to win the series. It's a hard number to overcome. Cavaliers, though, again, at home on Saturday, looking to now take serve on the home floor and make it 2-1. Should be very interesting. Detroit here has won five straight postseason games for the first time since 2008. And that, of course, was a clinching Game 7 win in there against Orlando. And now they hold serve at home with a 2-0 series lead. Final score again, 107-97. Detroit defeats Cleveland. For Corey Alexander, I'm Sean Kelly, right here on your home for the NBA, ESPN Radio, and the ESPN app. Now let's go back to Chris Burnett in the studio.
7: Thanks, Sean. The Pistons hold a 2-0 series lead over the Cavs, and Game 3 from Cleveland will tip off Saturday afternoon at 3 p.m. Eastern Time. SportsCenter All Night, ESPN Radio. Looking ahead to Friday night, a pair of Game 3s. Knicks 76ers in the East. Game 2 was a back-and-forth affair with the score close late in the game.
14: Kick it to Hart, far corner three. It's good. Josh Hart needed that one, and he's tied the game at 99 with 6:20 remaining.
15: Most importantly, just staying poised, staying composed.
14: Brunson top of the key, crossover on Barlow. They got the matchup again to the foul line. Spins, fadeaway jumper. He buried it. Jalen Brunson with two clutch jumpers.
16: I apologize to you, Dominic Barlow, but you are in the Jalen Brunson cookbook. He is going after that young man on every possession, and he is unable to contain number 11.
14: Bridges, foul line, step back, 20-footer. Got it! Mikhail Bridges, a step back jumper over Oubre, and the Knicks on a 9-0 run have a 6-point lead.
15: It's a great game for us, a game that I think we needed, and these are the games that help us grow. For us to find a way to win tonight speaks volumes about everyone in that locker room.
14: And with a 108-102 victory, the Knicks have taken game two and a 2-0 lead in the Eastern Conference semifinals.
17: I was really impressed with the Knicks, and that is a championship caliber win.
7: Knicks grabbed their fifth straight win, their longest playoff win streak since 1999. Evan Cohen with more on New York on ESPN Radio's Unsportsmanlike.
17: Embiid being out is like, okay, Sixers have nothing to lose kind of thing. Do the Knicks take them for granted? Like, oh, we'll be fine. Then Mitchell Robinson's out. Like, we're good to go. And the Knicks never acted that way. And I was just really impressed. I just thought the ability to hold Philly to 12 points in that fourth quarter and just kind of do your job late in this game, Smalls, I was really impressed with the Knicks, and that is a championship-caliber win last night. Win the games you're supposed to win and never lose a game like that. And I understand that you could say, well, of course they won, Embiid's out. Yeah, but it was kind of one of these games. It was back and forth, all the lead changes.
18: 25.
17: Philly tried things with Dominic Barlow playing center and switching on to Brunson, and give Jalen Brunson all the credit in the world. Hit big shot after big shot over Barlow. He does what you're supposed to do as a shooter. Arc. I just was really impressed with the Knicks last night.
7: Hard not to be. The 76ers, though, now head home to Philly down 2-0 in the series. They're 0-15 in a best-of-7 when trailing 2-0. Big question, as Evan mentioned, though, is the status of Joel Embiid, who did not play Wednesday with hip soreness and the ankle sprain. Arshan Sharania earlier on Embiid's status for Friday.
19: Joel Embiid is uncertain for game 3 on Friday night back in Philadelphia. He not only has an ankle sprain, he has hip soreness as well. And both of those injuries, he was trying to get around-the-clock treatment on to be able to play in game 2. And he just could not get either of them situated. He sat out game 2. Obviously, Philly played a much more competitive game. But overall, the Sixers are 1-3 without him in the lineup in the playoffs. They're 3-2 with him. And it is still very much touch and go on whether he'll be able to get healthy enough to play in game 3. He is officially listed as questionable.
7: So all eyes will be on Embiid's status. The Knicks, though, dealing with injuries of their own. OG Anunoby went down late in game 2 with what's being called a right hamstring strain. Ian Begley, SNY NBA reporter, with what he's hearing on OG.
20: The Knicks, again, dodging a significant injury here with Anunoby, and I'm told that there is optimism in the locker room that Anunoby will be playing in Philadelphia, game 3 in Philadelphia Friday, game 4 in Philadelphia Sunday. There's optimism that he'll be back within those games. And so breathing a sigh of relief, I'm sure the Knicks are, because you really can't overstate how important Anunoby's been to this team in the postseason.
7: Game 3 of this series gets underway Friday. Tune in at 6:30 p.m. Eastern Time on ESPN Radio and the ESPN app. SportsCenter All Night. Spurs-Timberwolves Game 3 also coming up on Friday. San Antonio able to even the series on Wednesday at one game apiece. The 133-95 victory was the third largest win in franchise playoff history. For Minnesota, splitting the series was key as it shifts to home court advantage in Minneapolis. Kendrick Perkins with his thoughts on the environment in Target Center on First Take.
21: No one brought up home court advantage. No one brought up what it feels like in role players playing better at home. I said this a few days ago. San Antonio was in a must-win situation. they was going to come out with a certain level of desperation and tenacity and come out on, with an edge. But at the end of the day, you heading to Minnesota. Did you hear Anthony Edwards' post-game interview? He said he expect the crowd to be rowdy and loud. They going to be drunk. It's going to be rocking. This was his comments. So what he's saying is, we're coming home. The series is tied 1-1. This is a dangerous place to play in. This is Anthony Edwards in the Minnesota Timberwolves. I'm not saying this may not go 6 or 7 games. I'm not saying that. But if I'm Minnesota, I got on that plane last night real comfortable.
7: Perk said it, but Anthony Edwards, a focus here. He had just 12 points off the bench in Game 2, is looking to return to form in Game 3. This is a must-win, according to Stephen A. Smith.
0: You're not feeling comfortable after an ass-whipping. You're feeling urgency. Because what you don't want to happen is for San Antonio to get Game 3. You see what I'm saying? Even if you split, you're almost better off losing Game 4 than you are losing Game 3. You lose Game 3, San Antonio has the momentum, and they push you on the verge of being on the brink. That's problematic. You don't want to be in that situation when Minnesota, after you just won Game 1, and then all of a sudden you get smacked around 2 consecutive games. That's not, the back and forth was one thing, but to get smacked around back-to-back games, I don't think that would bode well for Minnesota.
7: Tip-off for Game 3 in Minneapolis Friday night, 9:30 p.m. Eastern Time, SportsCenter All Night, ESPN Radio. Quickly on NFL, Aaron Rodgers now expected to visit the Pittsburgh Steelers this weekend and is eyeing a return in 2026. Rodgers, who will turn 43 years old during the 26 season, acclimated well to the Steelers last year. The four-time MVP went 10-6 in 16 starts, completed 65% of his passes with 24 touchdowns. ESPN NFL analyst Jason McCourty earlier on SportsCenter.
18: Right now, bringing Aaron Rodgers back into that quarterback room, I think it's the best thing for the organization, and it's the best thing for the young quarterbacks they have in that room. Will Howard, who's coming in into year two, and then Drew Aller, who they drafted this season. Those guys, I don't think, are going to be ready to play right away. Bring a guy back like Rodgers, allow him to give them another crack at it. Those guys get to see how he'll communicate with Mike McCarthy and Aaron Rodgers, a Hall of Fame quarterback. And they get a chance to just sit down and learn from him. And I think that's going to go a long way for this football team. They've also had some upgrades. So let's see what Rodgers can do with a little bit of a better talent around him.
7: Rodgers could be the first Steelers quarterback to start consecutive season openers since Ben Roethlisberger started 11 straight from 2011 to 2021. March Madness expansion is official. More when we continue. 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
23: 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The Wolves split the first two games of their series against the Spurs on the road, but did Game 2 prove they can't win the series outright? It's Unsportsmanlike, 6 a.m. Eastern, right here on ESPN Radio, ESPN 2, and ESPNU.
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7: In Detroit, Cade Cunningham drains a three to give the Pistons the victory over the Cavaliers. 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
11: Cunningham on the left. Step back three for Cunningham. Good! Woo-hoo! Cunningham with 23 down the stretch here. Trying to bring it home. It's 101-92.
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7: On the diamond, Jacob Marcy robs a double in South Florida. 104.3 WQAM.
29: 1-2, hammered high in the air, left center field. Marcy working back to the warning track and the wall. Marcy leaps, and he made the catch. Jacob Marcy goes airborne and takes a double away from Basayo, high on that wall in left center, and that's out number one.
30: That is the best catch of the year.
27: Number 3.
7: Jalen Williams sends the Thunder crowd into a frenzy with his three-pointer. Here's the call on WWLS 98.1, the sports animal.
31: Reed behind the play, it's 5-on-4. Taysom to the trailing Holmgren. Keeps J. Will open. And the right three-pointer. Count it! Cha-chinga Thunder Money behind, he's fouled! And N1 coming! Oh, baby! You gotta love it! Thunder by 10! J. Will with an and-one off a tray. In transition.
27: Number 2.
7: A two-run blast from Junior Caminero silences the Fenway faithful. 620 WDAE with the call.
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33: He swings and launches one. Deep center field. Way up in the air. Headed for the bleachers. It's a line drive. Two-run homer for Junior Caminero. The Rays busted open. It's 8-4. And what a shot by Junior.
27: Number 1.
7: And finally, the Hurricanes storm into Philly to take a commanding series lead. 99.9 the fan.
29: Back across Svechnikov. He's got to go skate to stick. He goes low to high for Gostisbehere. Now send it across. They score! It's a power play goal! Andre Svechnikov! It's the second power play goal of the game, and the Canes have a 3-1 lead here in the third.
7: 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Late finish in San Diego for Cardinals-Padres. First matchup for these two this season. The Cardinals have won 7 of their last 9 games. The Padres have lost 5 of their last 8 games after a strong start this year. We jump ahead to the 7th inning with Mason Wynn at the plate.
34: Here's his pitch. And Wynn goes down the right field line. This has a chance to drop as Castellanos lets it go. It goes by him. Walker's going to score. Mason Wynn goes to second. He's going to go around, and he's going to try and go to third. And Mason Wynn is going to go in with an RBI triple. And the Cardinals are on top.
7: 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Cardinals steal the win here 2-1 in San Diego. They've now won 8 of their last 10 games. It's their first time winning 8 or more games in a 10-game span since June of last season, when they also went 8-2. For the Padres, they've now lost 6 of their last 9 games after starting the season 19-9. SportsCenter All Night, ESPN Radio, I'm Chris Burnett. Moving over to the WNBA, set to open its 2026 season on Friday with a trio of games. The league will be celebrating its 30th anniversary this year. There are 4 teams with 7-1 or shorter odds to win the title, according to DraftKings Sportsbook. Leading the way is the Liberty at plus 220. The Aces right behind at plus 390. The Fever at plus 450 and the Dream at plus 650. Sun Liberty get things started at 7:30 p.m. Eastern time. The Liberty, though, will have to do it without star Sabrina Ionescu. ESPN WNBA analyst Chinea Ogwumike on Ionescu's absence.
0: Yeah, this is a big blow for the New York Liberty, but I do think that getting Satu Sabally is actually going to help them in this time frame, because Brianna Stewart, Satu, they all can bring the ball, they all can dribble, but they will need their point guard. She's someone who has paced the WNBA and made threes the last 5 or so years, and so getting Sabrina back healthy will be important, but take your time. It's still just the beginning of the season.
7: ESPN Analytics gives the Liberty an 85% chance to start the season 1-0 against the Connecticut Sun. SportsCenter All Night, ESPN Radio. Expansion is happening. The NCAA men's and women's basketball tournaments are expanding from 68 to 76 teams, starting with the 2027 tournaments. The move will mark a significant shift in one of the hallmark American sporting events. The expansion of the men's tournament would be the biggest since it moved to 64 teams in 1985. Texas Athletic Director Chris Del Conte weighed in with his thoughts last week on ESPN Radio's Amber and Ian when the vote was imminent.
1: There's so many more teams in Division I basketball today, and you're trying to figure out a way to maximize the playoff opportunity. In college basketball, it's not there. And they talk about the expansion of college football. Both equations, you look at the number of participating teams in D1 football to only have 12, is a head scratcher when you start to look at the NBA, Major League Baseball, hockey, where you play this entire season to make a playoff opportunity. Same with basketball. So I understand it. It's going to be a little bit of a change, but I remember back in 85, everyone's going, oh my God, we're going to 48 to 64. What are we doing? It's a perfect number. And then we were at 64 forever. Then they added 4 play-in. So it's all part of it. No big deal.
7: Nearly 1/3 of the men's field will now play on either Tuesday or Wednesday. More from NBA playoffs coming your way. That's next. 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
19: 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SGA and the Thunder look to continue their winning ways against the Lakers.
20: Out of control, throws it away. Caruso's got it. Shays in the open court. Look out below, Bobby. Rocks the baby with a two-hand dunk.
19: The Cavs and Pistons battle in the Motor City.
21: Curran lobs deep inside. It's off the right hand of Cunningham. Saved by Cunningham. Just drops it back to Cunningham. Corner range three. And got it.
19: Stanley Cup playoff action continues on the ice between the Hurricanes and Flyers.
29: Back across, Svechnikov's got to go skate to stick. He goes low to high for Gostisbehere. Now send it across. They score!
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16: Painter delivers, and it swung on a drive to left field. And well, going back is Mars. The dad strength is there. It's gone.
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7: 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Stanley Cup playoffs roll on. Plenty of action on the diamond. Rookie mini camps in the NFL and March Madness expansion is official. But we'll start in the association out west, Lakers Thunder. Lakers looking for some life in this one after falling by almost 20 points in Tuesday's Game 1. Where LA's 90 points that night were its fewest in a playoff game since 2021. The Thunder became the first defending champ to start the playoffs 5-0 since the 2017 Cavaliers. Lakers came in tonight a 15.5-point underdog, according to DraftKings Sportsbook. For LeBron James, that matches the largest of his career. James got the help he needed early to keep pace with the number one overall seed Thunder. The Lakers would enter the locker room at halftime with a 1-point lead and got off to a fast start in the third.
22: All right, here's Reeves, top of the key. He's been a different guy tonight. Three-pointer by Austin, good
23: wow.
22: Again.
23: Boy, I guess he's back. Austin's got to keep shooting it, though. He's back in rhythm.
22: 69-64, Lakers by 5.
7: 7-10 ESPN LA. Austin Reeves returned to form after a rough game one, finishing with 31 points, 2 rebounds, 6 assists, becoming the first Lakers player to score 30 points in a game this postseason. James finished with 23 points of his own to go with 6 assists. Oklahoma City turned it on later in the third quarter, though, stringing together a run that stretched its lead.
31: Reeves behind the play. It's 5-on-4. Taysom to the trailing Holmgren. DJ will open. And the right three-pointer. Count it. Cha-chinga Thunder money behind. He's fouled. An and-one coming. Oh, baby. You got to love it. Thunder by 10. Jay Will with an and-one off a tray. In transition. Russo cross-court right wing to Wallace. Feeds near mid-court to Shea. Slicing left. Steps back, fires. He wants three straight away. Give it to him. Cha-chinga Thunder money ball. Lakers don't call timeout. They're down 16 now as the reigning MVP has his say. And 20 tonight in 25 minutes.
7: Shea Gilgeous-Alexander was one of three Thunder players to score more than 20 points, finishing with 22. Tied with Chet Holmgren for a team high. and the Thunder run away with it in the end to seal the victory, 125-107, and take a 2-0 lead in the series. For the Thunder, it's their 7th straight home playoff win, second longest streak since moving to Oklahoma City in the 08-09 season. SGA shared his thoughts on tonight's win after the game.
0: Shay, with the foul trouble disrupting your rhythm a bit, how did you manage that mentally, and what did you see out of your teammates that allowed them to take control of this game?
2: That's supposed to be a game of runs, ups and downs. It's not always going to go your way, and I know that. I don't expect it to go my way all the time. All I can do is play through it, play with effort, try to do the right things out there on the court, and hopefully at least the W's. Thankfully, basketball's a team sport, and the team was able to hold on tonight. Built us a pretty good lead while I was out, but yeah, hats off to the guys.
0: I mean, look, this team has a lot of strengths, but one of them is your depth. What did you see out of your bench, especially the performance from Jared McCain?
2: Yeah, it's just a next man up mentality. Like we've gone through ups and downs all year with injuries, guys in and out the lineup. Doesn't faze us. Guys continue to play to their strengths, and we try to help each other out there. And then Jared McCain was just big time tonight. Shot making all over the floor. Barely played the first series, and he's had huge minutes this series. Just speaks to his character and his work ethic.
0: This one was gritty. I mean, there was a lot of people unhappy throughout this game. A lot of talking throughout. You now take a 2-0 lead to LA. What do you guys need to carry over from these two wins to take control more of this series?
2: We got to be the aggressor. I feel like they were playing with more force. Like they were attacking harder in closeouts, like making quicker decisions, playing with a better sense of urgency in the first half especially. As long as we take care of that, we should have our foot in the right direction.
7: Teams to take a 2-0 series lead in a best of seven win the series 92% of the time. Thunder head coach Mark Daigneault after going up 2-0.
3: LA's physicality in the first half, I thought they were the aggressor, especially their offense against our defense. And so we had to kind of endure their punch in the first half. They obviously took a lead in the third. Shea had four. And so it's just kind of an unpredictable game. You know, and like I said, after game one, no two games are alike. So we did a great job just staying present, winning the next battle in front of us. Sticking together, we got contributions from everybody. It was great.
7: Tough night for the Lakers, who lost by 18 despite shooting exactly 50% from the field. For the Lakers, 20 turnovers, the fourth game this postseason with 20 or more. No other team has more than two such games. LeBron James on the lack of execution, particularly in the second half.
8: We had opportunities. I think offensively we had some really good looks. Some of them haven't went down to the paint. We've had some turnovers. I don't think today it wasn't that many where it was like careless turnovers. But someone is being aggressive and be okay with it.
7: Head coach J.J. Redick with the media after the game as well.
9: Well, you know, I talked about it a little bit yesterday, them being +9 in the non-shade minutes. And then, you know, in the second half, we just got blitzed, you know, 32-14, 7 turnovers. They shot 14 free throws during that stretch. So we'll look at lineups. We'll look at everything, try to figure out how we can be better in those minutes.
7: Game 3 getting underway at Crypto.com Arena in Los Angeles on Saturday. Tip-off 8:30 p.m. Eastern Time on ABC. 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It was the Pistons hosting the Cavaliers, heard right here on ESPN Radio. Detroit came in with 1-0 lead in the series after Tuesday night's win, its first time leading a playoff series since 2008. The story there was Cade Cunningham and Tobias Harris for the Pistons, and it was turnovers for the Cavs, notably James Harden, that did them in. Detroit closed tonight as a 3.5-point favorite, according to DraftKings Sportsbook, and jumped out to an early lead.
21: Guarded there by Mobley. Curran lobs deep inside. It's off the right hand of Cunningham. Saved by Cunningham. Just Robinson back to Cunningham. Corner right three. And got it. It rattled out and dropped in. He got the home bounce.
7: Cunningham finished with a team-high 25 points, added 4 rebounds and 10 assists. That's now 20 points in all 15 career playoff games for him. Detroit had 4 players score in double digits. Tobias Harris was, again, one of them.
21: 41-34 Pistons. Harris comes out to catch against Wade here, wing left. ISO drives him to the rack. Reverse layup, spins home. I don't know how he did it. Harris got it to go through contact.
7: Harris finished with 21 points and added 7 rebounds. The Pistons carried an 11-point lead into halftime, but Cleveland overcame the slow start and roared back in the second half, largely due to Donovan Mitchell's performance.
21: Allen to his left with a chest pass from Mobley. Dribble handoff to Mitchell, same side. Mitchell drives Harris down the left side of the lane. Goes uphill. Harden saves it. Pass fake. Driving kick to Mitchell. Corner right three. Bang. Got it.
7: Mitchell finished with a game-high 31 points, his 15th 30-point playoff game with the Cavaliers. That's the second most in franchise history behind LeBron James. Not much help from James Harden, who finished with just 10 points to go with four turnovers. That's his 30th career playoff game now with more turnovers than field goals made. The game really got interesting, though, in the fourth quarter when Cleveland took its first lead.
21: Rebound Cavaliers. Schroeder to the right wing. Pocket pass into Mobley. Dunks for the lead. Mobley dunks it home, and Cleveland's come all the way back from down 14. It is 81-79.
7: That lead wasn't safe for long. Detroit tied it on the ensuing possession with a Harris turnaround jumper. Cunningham and Harris continued finding the net, and it's what Detroit needed late in the game.
21: Cunningham on the left. Step back three for Cunningham. Good! Woo-hoo! Cunningham with 23 down the stretch here, trying to bring it home. It's 101-92. Jenkins will advance it across half court. Cleveland will concede. 5 seconds left. Final score here in Detroit. Pistons 107, Cavaliers 97. A 2-0 lead for the one seed in the East.
7: Pistons secure their fifth straight playoff win, the longest streak since 2008. For Cunningham, he has led or co-led the Pistons in scoring in 14 straight playoff games. He extends the longest streak in franchise history, and he shared his thoughts after the game as well.
0: Okay, the Cavs were not going to go out easy in this one. They battled back and took the lead early in the fourth quarter. How did you guys regain composure?
2: We never lost composure. We just stayed poised. Stuck to our principles, stuck to our system, and just turned up the energy a little bit.
0: You had 12 of your 25 in the fourth quarter. What do you enjoy about these gotta have it moments in the playoffs?
2: I mean, I just enjoy my team. I want my season in. I enjoy winning. Just trying to make the best play. I had a lot of turnovers. A lot of things I clean up on. So I'm excited to get to the film session and get better. Team to beat at home, so we're gonna have to come in with high level focus and competitive spirit, and we can get the job done.
7: Pistons head coach JB Bickerstaff on pulling away at the end to secure the victory.
1: We just settled in. I think as that was happening, they started to pick up their pressure a little bit more. We got a little sped up, but we found our resolve, got back to who we are. And talking about that, it's like moment to moment, right? Like, don't hang on to things that have happened in the past and don't look in the future. Just make the right play right now. And I thought our guys did that down the stretch.
7: For the Cavaliers, they fall to 0-5 on the road this postseason. Sixth straight road playoff loss dating back to last season. Head coach Kenny Atkinson on how to avoid these slow starts.
10: We just got to keep looking at it. There's lineups, there's tactics, there's, even more aggressive, defensive tactics, pushing the pace earlier in the game, maybe running less sets, although we don't run a ton of sets. So, but something I think, how these things go, everything's on the table, everything. We got to look at it all.
7: The Cavaliers are 3-8 when trailing in a best of seven series. Game three of this series set to tip off from Cleveland on Saturday at 3 p.m. Eastern time. Reminder, you can catch all the NBA playoff games on ESPN Radio. SportsCenter All Night over on the ice. Hurricanes Flyers Eastern Conference semifinal game three. Carolina needed a rally in game one after trailing 2-0 early. Their first time trailing since April 7th. They found a way to get it done in overtime. The Hurricanes enter tonight one of two unbeaten teams this postseason. The Avalanche are also 6-0. It's the first time in franchise history they've won six straight games to begin a playoff run. For the Flyers, they trail 2-0 in a best-of-seven series for the first time since 2016. Tonight in Philly, it was tough to slow down the Hurricanes, who carried a 2-1 lead into the third period.
29: Back across Svechnikov. He's got to go skate to stick. He goes low to high for Gostisbehere. Now send it across. They score! It's a power play goal! Andre face. Svechnikov. It's the second power play goal of the game, and the Canes have a 3-1 lead here in the third.
7: 99.9 The Fan. Svechnikov's first goal this postseason. He entered with the most shots on goal of anyone without a goal this postseason.
29: And the horn goes, and the Carolina Hurricanes are one win away from advancing to their fourth Eastern Conference final appearance in 8 years.
7: Carolina defeats Philly 4-1 to take a 3-0 series lead, one win away from a sweep. For the Hurricanes, they're the fourth team all-time to start 7-0 while allowing fewer than 10 goals combined. Seven straight wins for Carolina ties the longest streak in franchise postseason history. Teams to lead a best-of-seven series 3-0 have gone on to win 98% of the time. The Flyers, though, happen to be one of four teams to come back from a 3-0 deficit. Game 4 in Philadelphia on Saturday, puck drops at 6 p.m. Eastern time. Looking ahead to Friday, Stanley Cup playoffs continue. Canadiens Sabres Game 2 second round after a regular season series with four tightly contested games and two wins apiece. It was the Sabres taking Game 1, 4-2 in Buffalo. For the Sabres, it's their first playoff game after the first round since 2007. Their first win beyond the opening round of the playoffs since the 07 Conference Finals. For the Canadiens, they lost eight of their last nine best-of-seven series in which they trailed 1-0. The puck drops in this one at KeyBank Center at 7 p.m. Eastern time. Also on the ice on Friday, Golden Knights Ducks in Anaheim. Game 3, second round action in the West. Ducks with a 3-1 win on Wednesday night to even the series 1-1 behind a strong goaltending performance. The Golden Knights have lost Game 2 in each of their last four best-of-seven series, the longest losing streak in franchise history. Anaheim seems to be gaining steam as their run progresses. Start time here, 9:30 p.m. Eastern time. Switching gears quickly to baseball, Reds Cubs at Wrigley Thursday. Cubs looking to sweep the series following a 15-3 run with 11 straight wins at home. Michael Conforto got the scoring started for Chicago.
4: He hits a high fly ball, deep right field. That goes down. That ball's got a chance. Gone! Michael Conforto. Cubs lead 1-0.
11: And he hits one today.
7: Cincinnati managed to put three runs on the board, but Chicago too much in the end.
4: Let's see if it was a strike or not. We're watching the video right now, and it was a strike. And the Cubs sweep the series. It's all over. Cubs win the ball game by a score of 8-3.
7: That from Cubs Radio Network. The Cubs have won their last nine overall, last 15 at home, second longest win streak at Wrigley Field. The longest since 1935. For the Reds, they've lost seven straight games, one shy of tying the longest losing streak since 2024. Plenty more from the ballpark. That's next. SportsCenter All Night continues. It's ESPN Radio.
19: 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Up 2-0 over the 76ers. We head to Philadelphia for Game 3. How will the Sixers respond? 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
7: 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SportsCenter All Night, I'm Chris Burnett. A trip around the diamond and we'll start in New York. Yankees hosting the Rangers. Yankees' Ryan Weathers was scheduled to get the start for New York, but a late scratch due to a viral infection, expected to rejoin the rotation after the weekend. Paul Blackburn stepped in on short notice. The Rangers were trying to steal a second win in a row and take the series. A scary moment in the first inning as New York's Jason Dominguez was carted off the field after colliding with the wall. More on that in a moment. Texas managed to grab a 2-1 lead heading into the sixth. Trent Grisham at the plate.
17: 1-1 to Grish. Pitch swung on there. This slicing drive. Left center field. It will get down. Everybody's going to run. Bellinger scores right behind him. Rosario getting a wave on McMahon. Here he comes. He scores. A bases clearing double by Trent Grisham. And the Yankees have taken the lead.
7: WFAN. Grisham finished 3-5 with 3 RBI. The Yankees get the win 9-2. It's their sixth straight series win, tying the Padres for the second longest series win streak in Major League Baseball this season. Yankees manager Aaron Boone on Dominguez and the injury after the game.
18: The concussion testing so far is negative, so that's good. We'll obviously continue to monitor that. He's got a low-grade minor AC sprain of his left shoulder, so that'll put him on the IL, and that could be a few weeks. So we'll just, but that's what we're dealing with right now.
7: Rangers suffer their eighth straight series loss at Yankee Stadium. Last series win there in 2017. Moving over to Rays Red Sox. Sox entered this one having gone 6-4 under interim manager Chad Tracy after going just 10-17 under Alex Cora, who was fired April 25th. The Rays are an MLB best 19-5 since April 10th, 16-2 against American League teams this season. Sitting just behind the Yankees in second place in the AL East, Chandler Simpson in the sixth for Tampa.
20: 1-0 on Simpson hitting for Nick Fortes. The pitch. Swinging a hard hit ball toward the middle and threw into center field. A base hit. Caminero scores. DeLuca right behind him. The throw home lead and goes to the backstop. The Rays get a 2-run single from Chandler Simpson off the bench. They're back in front. It's 5-3 in the sixth.
7: 620 WDAE for Simpson. He went 2-for-2 with 3 RBI. That's a career high. 41 singles so far this season. That's the most in Major League Baseball. Then, later in the ninth.
3: Caminero waiting on a 2-1.
8: He swings and launches one. Deep center field, way up in the air, headed for the bleachers. It's a line drive. Two-run homer for Junior Caminero. The Rays busted open. It's 8-4, and what a shot by Junior.
7: For Caminero, he went 2-for-4 with a home run, two RBI, and his home run was 114 miles per hour in the top of the ninth. That's the second hardest home run of his career. The Rays with a big win over Boston, 8-4, seventh straight win, longest win streak this season, and they've now won 13 of their last 14 games. Tampa is an MLB best 20-5 since April 10th, including 15-1 against AL teams over that span. For the Red Sox, this snapped their three-game win streak. That was tied for the longest win streak this season. Athletics Phillies, Phillies 8-1 under Don Mattingly.

0: fans, gone to the Royals bullpen. A towering three-run home run to right by Bone Naylor.
1: Cleveland wins it 8-2. Pirates, Diamondbacks. Pirates win this one 4-2. Twins, Nationals. Nationals get the win 6-5 for the Nationals. Also their first home series win of the season. We get back to NBA playoff action when we return. SportsCenter All Night continues. It's ESPN Radio.
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0: 7 Thursday night to grab a 2-0 lead in the series before heading to LA for Game 3. The Detroit Pistons overcame a late push from the Cleveland Cavaliers to win Game 2 107-97 and secure a 2-0 lead in the Eastern Conference semifinals. And the Carolina Hurricanes scored in every period tonight to defeat the Philadelphia Flyers 4-1 for a 3-0 series lead of their own, one win away from a series sweep.
1: Game 2 is over. OKC's in command of this series as a 1 seed against the number 4 seeded Lakers. And the Thunder are 8-0 all time when they've led 2-0 in a best of 7 playoff series. Streamers cascade down at Paycom Center as Oklahoma City, for the second time in this series, wins by 18, 125-107 the final in this game.
0: SportsCenter all night, ESPN Radio. That was WWLS 98.1, the sports animal. You can hear us also on the all-new ESPN app and SiriusXM Channel 80. I'm Chris Burnett. Thunder defeat the Lakers 125-107 to jump out to a 2-0 series lead. Teams to take a 2-0 series lead in a best-of-seven win the series 92% of the time. Shai Gilgeous-Alexander was one of three Thunder players to score more than 20 points, finishing with 22. He felt the physicality involved in the game tonight was a good fit for it.
2: Yeah, absolutely. It just makes the game more fun. Like, certain things get let go that usually don't. And it's just basketball at the end of the day. It's just like, this time of year is just purest form of the sport and of the game. And I definitely am. I love this form of it for sure.
0: Head coach Mark Daigneault on his performance the last two games.
3: How he's responding is how he always responds, which is nothing bothers the guy. He's pretty unflappable. And he understands the nature of these series. You know, these series, it's quality opponents that are capable of executing a lot of different things. He's the centerpiece of game plans. You know, they're doubling him about as aggressively as we've seen, and as consistently as we've seen. And he just continues to find a blend of his aggression, getting off early, and empowering his teammates. And the way that he's played, even in game one, with the way that he's moving it out of there, that has some effect on their ability to go out there and play the way they did when he was in foul trouble. You know, he deserves some credit for that, with the way that he's empowered the group despite his gravity, you know, as a MVP caliber player. So, that's how I grade him out.
0: The Thunder improved to 6-0 this postseason. That matches the 2014 Heat and the 2004 Spurs for third best start by a defending champ over the last 30 seasons. For the Lakers, LeBron James finished with 23 points. That's his 148th consecutive playoff game scoring in double figures. That breaks a tie with Karl Malone for the fourth longest streak in NBA postseason history. Lakers head coach J.J. Redick offered his thoughts on if composure played into the performance of his team tonight.
4: Oh, no, but our guys were so good tonight, just staying together and poised. The emotion's part of basketball. And I think some of the reason they're officiated the way they are is because they don't show emotion. And that's a credit to them. I mean, they've really taken the emotion out of the game. They're super tight-knit. They don't complain to the officials. And they, maybe they're the beneficiaries of that. I don't know.
0: The Lakers are 2-21 in a best-of-seven series when trailing 2-0. Their last win, 2004 in the conference semifinal against the Spurs. Tip-off for Game 3 set for Saturday, 8:30 p.m. Eastern Time on ABC and right here on ESPN Radio. Back to the East.
5: Bounce pass to Harris. Harris block right. Harris against Strus. Bump, turn, shoots. Got it. 21 for Tobias Harris. And that's a moment for him as well.
0: Pistons hold on in the end to beat the Cavaliers 107-97. Detroit takes a 2-0 series lead. Cade Cunningham finished with a team-high 25 points. The Pistons had four players score in double digits tonight. Donovan Mitchell had a game-high 31 points for Cleveland, but it wasn't enough in the end. You heard the game here on ESPN Radio. Sean Kelly and Corey Alexander had the call for us. Sean?
6: Thank you, Chris. The Pistons, the one seed in the East, up 2-0 now over the Cleveland Cavaliers. Final count tonight, 107-97. They were pushed by the Cavaliers. Cleveland at 32 in the third quarter, actually grabbed a lead after being down 14 at one point. It was 83-81 in favor of Cleveland, but it was Detroit as a team closing out game number two.
7: Well, and Detroit's defense, stellar once again. Another game where they continued to turn them over. So when you think about what they were able to do in this one, it was really a team effort. Kay Cunningham leading the way, but did the majority of his scoring late in the fourth quarter. And then you talk about Tobias Harris stepping up. Another 20-point performance for him, making big shots down the stretch.
6: Yeah, seven in a row now for Harris with 20-plus. 21 points for him. Cunningham finished with 25. Jenkins, though, Danis Jenkins, 11 points in the first half, 14 in all, and Asar Thompson, even with foul trouble, had an impact once again defensively for this Detroit ball club.
7: Asar Thompson continues to impress, well, not only with his athleticism, but his defensive mentality and his mindset. He makes plays. He covers up so much ground and so many mistakes for his teammates because he can do things on a basketball court that the average NBA player can't do, not just the average man. So he has become such an impactful player on the defensive end, and he's starting to chip in offensively as well now in that dunker spot and finishing around the rim.
6: Okay, on the losing side, Cleveland got 31 from Donovan Mitchell on 11 of 24 shooting, but only 10 points from Harden. He was 3 for 13. His last six games now, 30 turnovers, 30 field goals for James Harden, the vet here. Cleveland goes back home for game three on Saturday, and what are they thinking about now over the next 48 hours?
7: They're thinking about being happy to be back home where they haven't lost a game this postseason and how their crowd is going to implore them to a great effort against the number one seed Detroit Pistons, the rival Detroit Pistons, which have struggled in that building in the playoff history.
6: 92% of the time, the team that goes up 2-0 in a best of seven in the NBA goes on to win the series. It's a hard number to overcome. Cavaliers, though, again, at home on Saturday, looking to now take serve on the home floor and make it 2-1. Should be very interesting. Detroit here has won five straight postseason games for the first time since 2008. And that, of course, was a clinching Game 7 win in there against Orlando. And now they hold serve at home with a 2-0 series lead. Final score again, 107-97. Detroit defeats Cleveland. For Corey Alexander, I'm Sean Kelly, right here on your home for the NBA, ESPN Radio, and the ESPN app. Now let's go back to Chris Burnett in the studio.
0: Thanks, Sean. The Pistons hold a 2-0 series lead over the Cavs, and Game 3 from Cleveland will tip off Saturday afternoon at 3 p.m. Eastern Time. SportsCenter All Night, ESPN Radio. Looking ahead to Friday night, a pair of Game 3s. Knicks 76ers in the East. Game 2 was a back-and-forth affair with the score close late in the game.
8: Kick it to Hart, far corner three. It's good. Josh Hart needed that one, and he's tied the game at 99 with 6:20 remaining.
9: Most importantly, just staying poised, staying composed.
8: Brunson, top of the key, crossover on Barlow. They got the matchup again for the foul line. Spins, fadeaway jumper. He buried it. Jalen Brunson with two clutch jumpers.
10: I apologize to you, Dominic Barlow, but you are in the Jalen Brunson cookbook. He is going after that young man on every possession, and he is unable to contain number 11.
8: Bridges, foul line, step back, 20-foot. Got it! Mikhail Bridges, a step back jumper over Oubre, and the Knicks on a 9-0 run have a 6-point lead.
11: It's a great game for us, a game that I think we needed, and these are the games that help us grow. For us to find a way to win tonight speaks volumes about everyone in that locker room.
8: And with a 108-102 victory, the Knicks have taken game two and a 2-0 lead in the Eastern Conference semifinals.
12: I was really impressed with the Knicks, and that is a championship caliber win.
0: Knicks grabbed their fifth straight win, their longest playoff win streak since 1999. Evan Cohen with more on New York on ESPN Radio's Unsportsmanlike.
12: Embiid being out is like, okay, Sixers have nothing to lose kind of thing. Do the Knicks take them for granted? Like, oh, we'll be fine. Then Mitchell Robinson's out. Like, we're good to go. And the Knicks never acted that way. And I was just really impressed. I just thought the ability to hold Philly to 12 points in that fourth quarter and just kind of do your job late in this game, Smalls, I was really impressed with the Knicks, and that is a championship-caliber win last night. Win the games you're supposed to win and never lose a game like that. And I understand that you could say, well, of course they won, Embiid's out. Yeah, but it was kind of one of these games. It was back and forth, all the lead changes.
13: 25.
12: Philly tried things with Dominic Barlow playing center and switching on to Brunson and give Jalen Brunson all the credit in the world. Hit big shot after big shot over Barlow. He does what you're supposed to do as a shooter. Arc. I just was really impressed with the Knicks last night.
0: Hard not to be. The 76ers, though, now head home to Philly down 2-0 in the series. They're 0-15 in a best-of-7 when trailing 2-0. Big question, as Evan mentioned, though, is the status of Joel Embiid, who did not play Wednesday with hip soreness and the ankle sprain. Arsham Sharania earlier on Embiid's status for Friday.
13: Joel Embiid is uncertain for game 3 on Friday night back in Philadelphia. He not only has an ankle sprain, he has hip soreness as well. And both of those injuries, he was trying to get around-the-clock treatment on to be able to play in game 2. And he just could not get either of them situated. He sat out game 2. Obviously, Philly played a much more competitive game. But overall, the Sixers are 1-3 without him in the lineup in the playoffs. They're 3-2 with him. And it is still very much touch and go on whether he'll be able to get healthy enough to play in game 3. He is officially listed as questionable.
0: So all eyes will be on Embiid's status. The Knicks, though, dealing with injuries of their own. OG Anunoby went down late in game 2 with what's being called a right hamstring strain. Ian Begley, SNY NBA reporter, with what he's hearing on OG.
14: The Knicks, again, dodging a significant injury here with Anunoby, and I'm told that there is optimism in the locker room that Anunoby will be playing in Philadelphia, game 3 in Philadelphia Friday, game 4 in Philadelphia Sunday. There's optimism that he'll be back within those games. And so breathing a sigh of relief, I'm sure the Knicks are, because you really can't overstate how important Anunoby's been to this team in the postseason.
0: Game 3 of this series gets underway Friday. Tune in at 6:30 p.m. Eastern Time on ESPN Radio and the ESPN app. SportsCenter all night. Spurs-Timberwolves Game 3 also coming up on Friday. San Antonio able to even the series on Wednesday at one game apiece. The 133-95 victory was the third largest win in franchise playoff history. For Minnesota, splitting the series was key as it shifts to home court advantage in Minneapolis. Kendrick Perkins with his thoughts on the environment in Target Center on First Take.
15: No one brought up home court advantage. No one brought up what it feels like in role players playing better at home. I said this a few days ago. San Antonio was in a must-win situation. They was going to come out with a certain level of desperation and tenacity and come out on with an edge. But at the end of the day, you heading to Minnesota. Did you hear Anthony Edwards' post-game interview? He said he expect the crowd to be rowdy and loud. They going to be drunk. It's going to be rocking. This was his comments. So what he's saying is, we're coming home. The series is tied 1-1. This is a dangerous place to play in. This is Anthony Edwards in the Minnesota Timberwolves. I'm not saying this may not go 6 or 7 games. I'm not saying that. But if I'm Minnesota, I got on that plane last night real comfortable.
0: Perk said it, but Anthony Edwards, a focus here. He had just 12 points off the bench in game 2, is looking to return to form in game 3. This is a must win, according to Stephen A. Smith.
16: You're not feeling comfortable after an ass whipping. You're feeling urgency, because what you don't want to happen is for San Antonio to get game 3. You see what I'm saying? Even if you split, you're almost better off losing game 4 than you are losing game 3. You lose game 3, San Antonio has the momentum and they push you on the verge of being on the brink. That's problematic. You don't want to be in that situation when Minnesota, after you just won game 1, and then all of a sudden you get smacked around 2 consecutive games. That's not, the back and forth was one thing, but to get smacked around back-to-back games, I don't think that would bode well for Minnesota.
0: Tip-off for game 3 in Minneapolis Friday night, 9:30 p.m. Eastern Time, SportsCenter All Night, ESPN Radio. Quickly on NFL, Aaron Rodgers now expected to visit the Pittsburgh Steelers this weekend and is eyeing a return in 2026. Rodgers, who will turn 43 years old during the 26 season, acclimated well to the Steelers last year. The four-time MVP went 10-6 in 16 starts, completed 65% of his passes with 24 touchdowns. ESPN NFL analyst Jason McCourty earlier on SportsCenter.
17: Right now, bringing Aaron Rodgers back into that quarterback room, I think it's the best thing for the organization, and it's the best thing for the young quarterbacks they have in that room. Will Howard, who's coming into year 2, and then Drew Aller, who they drafted this season. Those guys, I don't think, are going to be ready to play right away. Bring a guy back like Rodgers, allow him to give them another crack at it. Those guys get to see how he'll communicate with Mike McCarthy and Aaron Rodgers, a Hall of Fame quarterback. and they get a chance to just sit down and learn from them. And I think that's going to go a long way for this football team. They've also had some upgrades. So let's see what Rodgers can do with a little bit of a better talent around him.
0: Rodgers could be the first Steelers quarterback to start consecutive season openers since Ben Roethlisberger started 11 straight from 2011 to 2021. March Madness expansion is official. More when we continue. SportsCenter All Night, it's ESPN Radio.
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29: You and I have never met, but I'm willing to bet that there is something you would like to do, but you feel like you can't, that it's too hard, that you don't deserve it. A colleague of mine recently told me about this new book called Brave Shift, 30 Mindset Changes to Transform Your Life. It's written by a woman named Michelle Carrer. Carrer says the one thing most people forget when they set a goal is to attach a reason to it. Having that reason is big, because when you don't want to do something that's necessary to reach your goal, you can go back to your reason to find the motivation you need. Try to frame your goal as something you want to achieve, as opposed to being a bad part of yourself that you want to change. That will make you more likely to succeed, as will asking for help. All of us need it, and it makes people feel good to help you achieve your goals. I'm Dr. Sanjay Gupta. Helping you live a better life.
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0: In Detroit, Cade Cunningham drains a 3 to give the Pistons the victory over the Cavaliers. 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
3: Cunningham on the left. Step back 3 for Cunningham. Good! Woo-hoo! Cunningham with 23 down the stretch here, trying to bring it home. It's 101-92.
1: Number 4.
0: On the diamond, Jacob Marcy robs a double in South Florida, 104.3 WQAM.
4: 1-2, hammered high in the air, left center field. Marcy working back to the warning track and the wall. Marcy leaps, and he made the catch. Jacob Marcy goes airborne and takes a double away from Bisaio, high on that wall in left center, and that's out number 1.
5: That is the best catch of the year.
1: Number 3.
0: Jalen Williams sends the Thunder crowd into a frenzy with his three-pointer. Here's the call on WWLS 98.1, the sports animal.
6: Reeves behind the play, it's 5-on-4, Kaysen to the trailing Holmgren. DJ will open, and the one three-pointer, count it! Cha-ching, Thunder Bunny behind, he's fouled, and one coming! You gotta love it! Thunder by 10! Jay Will with an and one off a tray in transition.
1: Number 2.
0: A two-run blast from Junior Caminero silences the Fenway faithful. 620 WDAE with the call.
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9: He swings and launches one. Deep center field, way up in the air, headed for the bleachers. It's a line drive. Two-run homer for Junior Caminero. The Rays busted open. It's 8-4, and what a shot by Junior.
1: Number 1.
0: And finally, the Hurricanes storm into Philly to take a commanding series lead, 99.9 The Fan.
4: Back across Svechnikov. He's got to go skate to stick. He goes low to high for Gostisbehere. Now send it across. They score! It's a power play goal! Andre Svechnikov! It's the second power play goal of the game, and the Canes have a 3-1 lead here in the third.
0: 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Late finish in San Diego for Cardinals-Padres. First matchup for these two this season. The Cardinals have won 7 of their last 9 games. The Padres have lost 5 of their last 8 games after a strong start this year. We jump ahead to the 7th inning with Mason Wynn at the plate.
10: Here's his pitch. And Wynn goes down the right field line. This has a chance to drop as Castellanos lets it go. It goes by him. Walker's going to score. Mason Wynn goes to second. He's going to go around, and he's going to try and go to third. And Mason Wynn is going to go in with an RBI triple, and the Cardinals are on top.
0: Cardinals Radio Network. Cardinals steal the win here 2-1 in San Diego. They've now won 8 of their last 10 games. It's their first time winning 8 or more games in a 10-game span since June of last season, when they also went 8-2. For the Padres, they've now lost 6 of their last 9 games after starting the season 19-9. SportsCenter All Night, ESPN Radio, I'm Chris Burnett. Moving over to the WNBA, set to open its 2026 season on Friday with a trio of games. The league will be celebrating its 30th anniversary this year. There are 4 teams with 7-1 or shorter odds to win the title, according to DraftKings Sportsbook. Leading the way is the Liberty at plus 220, the Aces right behind at plus 390, the Fever at plus 450, and the Dream at plus 650. Sun Liberty get things started at 7:30 p.m. Eastern Time. The Liberty, though, will have to do it without star Sabrina Ionescu, ESPN WNBA analyst Chinne Ogwumike, on Ionescu's absence.
24: Yeah, this is a big blow for the New York Liberty, but I do think that getting Satu Sabally is actually going to help them in this time frame, because Brianna Stewart, Satu, they all can bring the ball, they all can dribble, but they will need their point guard. She's someone who has paced the WNBA and made threes the last 5 or so years, and so getting Sabrina back healthy will be important, but take your time. It's still just the beginning of the season.
0: ESPN Analytics gives the Liberty an 85% chance to start the season 1-0 against the Connecticut Sun. SportsCenter All Night, ESPN Radio. Expansion is happening. The NCAA men's and women's basketball tournaments are expanding from 68 to 76 teams, starting with the 2027 tournaments. The move will mark a significant shift in one of the hallmark American sporting events. The expansion of the men's tournament would be the biggest since it moved to 64 teams in 1985. Texas Athletic Director Chris Del Conte weighed in with his thoughts last week on ESPN Radio's Amber and Ian when the vote was imminent.
30: There's so many more teams in Division I basketball today, and you're trying to figure out a way to maximize the playoff opportunity. in college basketball, it's not there. And they talk about the expansion of college football. Both equations, you look at the number of participating teams in D1 football to only have 12 is a head scratcher when you start to look at the NBA, Major League Baseball, hockey, where you play this entire season to make a playoff opportunity. Same with basketball. So I understand it. It's going to be a little bit of a change, but I remember back in 85, everyone's going, oh my God, we're going to 48 to 64. What are we doing? It's a perfect number. And then we were at 64 forever, then they added four play-in. So it's all part of it. No big deal.
0: Nearly one-third of the men's field will now play on either Tuesday or Wednesday and feature 24 of the 76 teams. The traditional 64-team bracket will begin early on Thursday as usual. Thanks for staying up all night with us. Coming up next is Unsportsmanlike with Evan Cohen, Michelle Smallman, and Myron Metcalf. 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
35: Game two is over. OKC's in command of this series as a one seed against the number four seeded Lakers.
36: This time of year is the purest form of the sport and of the game.
37: Well, how he's responding is how he always responds, which is nothing bothers the guy. He's pretty unflappable.
35: He's their midcourt mistake. Slicing left. Steps back, fires. He wants three straight away. Give it to him. Cha-ching, a Thunder Moneyball. The reigning MVP has his say at 20 tonight.
37: We did a great job of just staying present, sticking together. We got contributions from everybody. It was great.

0: 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They win by 15 or more, 125-107. Thunder up 2-0 in the series, 6-0 in the playoffs, along with Michelle Smallman, Myron Metcalf in for Chris Canty today. Evan Cohen with you. Good morning, Smalls. Good morning, Myron, who's dancing already. We love it.
1: Yeah, Myron's feeling the tunes.
2: I mean, it's an American icon, Montel Jordan, you know? So anytime he's on, I love it so much.
0: An American icon is yes. Montel Jordan.
2: Yeah. I've been to a concert. You been to a Montel Jordan show?
0: You have to tell me. I went to a Knicks game within the last, like, 5 years or so, and Montel Jordan performed at halftime at Madison Square Garden. So have I been to a Montel Jordan show?
1: Yes.
0: I have.
1: You've been to a Montel Jordan performance?
2: That kind of just happened to you.
0: Yeah, exactly. Like, I didn't make an effort to it.
2: I bought tickets, like, right there in the middle of it, you know, with all the other Montel Jordan fans, and we were vibing.
1: So I just Googled him.
0: Yeah. Are you unfamiliar with him?
1: No, I know who he is,
0: obviously. 6'8".
2: He's huge.
1: But I didn't realize he had such a hat collection. I didn't realize that Montel Jordan was killing it in the hat game.
0: Didn't know that either.
2: He is. His fashion sense doesn't get enough credit for that. He should have been at the Met Gala. Mm. You know?
0: When you say hat, like baseball hat or
1: no,
0: like...
1: No, like, you know how Cam Newton...
0: Like Cam Newton hat.
1: It's like Cam Newton type hats. Yes. Montel Jordan is putting it on.
2: Yeah, Cam Newton wishes he had that Montel Jordan connection.
0: Wow.
1: And you know, Myron, I'm noticing it's like a very gorgeous chain and hat combo. He really has the accessories on lock.
2: He set the tone for everyone that followed him. Doesn't get enough credit for it.
0: Didn't know this.
1: So wait, Montel Jordan, pioneer.
2: He 100% a pioneer. American icon and pioneer. 100%.
0: Boy, Myron Metcalf is one interesting man, and we love every part of it.
1: I would love to get footage of Myron at the Montel Jordan show.
2: Oh, I was in there vibing. I mean, I was, you know, a bunch of us were having a good time. He played for like an hour and a half, 2 hours. He only has two songs, but it was fun. He just kept doing encores. He'd be like, I'm leaving. And I'd be like, no, don't leave, Montel. And he'd do This Is How We Do It Again. So it was a fun night.
1: So he just repeated the same song over 100%. And over and over again. Okay.
2: He got like two.
1: Not mad at it.
2: Yeah, he got like two.
0: All right. American icon.
1: That's the famous lane I would like to be in if I was an artist.
2: Yes.
1: Like, I've got one or two songs that really still hit. They stand the test of time.
2: Yeah.
1: And that's it. Because guess what? I bet Montel Jordan can go to the grocery store and he doesn't get bothered or harassed. But then he can also sell out a show. And Myron is there with the lighter being like, encore, encore. Mm. Like, you are niche famous and you have something that you put into the world that resonates with people.
2: Yeah.
1: But you can also still live your life. That is the sweet spot.
0: So you'd rather be Montel Jordan than Michael Jordan?
1: Yes, 100%.
0: Yeah. That's utterly absurd.
1: Why? Well, I'm a fashion icon and a pioneer.
2: Everyone loves Montel. Here's the thing. I don't want you to get people too excited. If he goes on tour, you got to get the tickets fast because they're going to sell out. So don't think you can just wait until the day of the show. You got to jump on it right away.
0: This is ridiculous.
1: You'd rather be Michael Jordan famous than Montel Jordan famous?
0: Yeah, I'd rather be Michael Jordan.
2: No.
0: Are you kidding me?
1: No, too much pressure.
2: You don't want to
1: you can't
2: think
1: go to
2: about
1: the
2: everywhere
1: store?
2: You go, you know?
1: He's going to have people like you weeping in the produce aisle? I can't have that.
2: Yeah.
1: Can't have that. I need to pick out my lettuce and get pushing, you know?
2: Yeah. You wouldn't like that, Evan.
0: Yeah, I don't know that Michael goes to the grocery store. Just throwing that out there.
2: Yeah.
1: But don't you want to live a life where you obviously are meaningful to people? I'm talking about if you're famous and your work is respected and appreciated, but also that you're not harassed every day. Like, imagine Timothy Chalamet and Kylie Jenner.
0: I'm sorry, what's his name?
2: Tim Chalamet.
1: Tim Chalamet is trying to get a slice after the Knicks game.
2: Yeah.
1: He can't go.
0: I don't agree.
2: Yeah.
1: He can't go without people taking photos of him.
0: No,
2: he wants to go.
0: Hat,
2: that's the problem. No, he would go and he'd be like, hey, I'm here, everybody. Like, he likes that stuff.
0: I don't know.
1: And maybe you do, but at some point, I think you might just want to be able to go somewhere and be a real human being. And there's a certain level of fame where, in today's world, where everyone has a camera and everyone's to document that they see you or met you, you just can't exist in a normal way.
2: Well, it's like I live near Cisco, right?
1: What?
2: Cisco. So
0: you know, I've seen you're him talking out. About the artist or like the food company?
2: No, Cisco, the artist.
0: Okay.
2: He lives here in Minnesota. So like I've seen
0: he
2: him.
0: He does?
2: Out. Yeah, he does.
0: I didn't know that.
2: At one point, Cisco and Master P lived in the same neighborhood. That's a true story, right?
0: In Minnesota.
2: In Minnesota. Like, Cisco lives here.
1: This is the greatest piece of information I've ever gotten.
2: So one time, I'm out, right? I'm out with some buddies, and I see him. He's in a hoodie, trying not to be Cisco. And I'm like, yo, Cisco. And he was sort of like, hey, man, you can't do that. You're going to start a commotion, you know, because he's that famous. But he also is not so famous that he can't hang out with the people. So
1: does he still have the silver hair?
2: Oh, yeah. And he's like...
1: he wants people to know he's Cisco.
2: 4'3". He's much shorter than I realized he was. But, yeah, Cisco lives here. I'd rather be Cisco.
0: Than who? Michael Jordan?
2: Yeah, I'd rather be Cisco.
0: You'd rather be Thong Song Guy than Michael Jordan?
2: Any day of the week.
1: Because that song...
2: Yeah.
1: Come on.
0: How do we have that so ready to go?
2: You can do it
0: I may throw the JJ Redick sound that we don't have as ready to go as the thong song with Jovante.
1: Jovante's on the ones and twos, okay? He had Cisco
2: He heard Cisco and he was like, okay,
1: Jovante
2: wait a
1: was ready
0: at some
1: Cisco.
0: Point within the next couple of minutes, I'm going to throw the JJ Redick sound. Can I confidently say that will be played as quickly as the thong song?
1: No.
0: I don't think I can. Because Nuno has a whole thing now where he has TV play the sound and it takes like a split second. You wouldn't notice it, but we notice it as hosts in our ear. That did not take a split second. Thong song ready to go. Well, JJ Redick Lakers after a loss last night may or may not be ready to go.
2: It's on his playlist. I understand. You got to have Cisco ready.
1: Especially in the summertime. The sun is shining. We're ready to go outside.
2: To thong song moment. This is his moment. Next couple months, Cisco's back.
1: See, but wouldn't you rather have a song like this that everybody knows?
2: Yes.
1: And everybody vibes to, and when this comes on, if you're at the function, and this comes on, it's like, stop talking.
2: Yes.
1: We've got to vibe right now. But it's Cisco can still go out.
0: Because if Michael Jordan walked in, you'd leave then as a result. I mean, what are you guys saying?
2: It's a lot, though. I've been at games with Michael Jordan, like where he was there. And it was blocking off sections, security. I can't imagine it's a fun experience.
1: When I was at Illinois, his son played basketball there.
2: I was there, too. That's where I saw him.
1: Byron.
2: That's what I saw.
1: The same games at the same time.
2: We may have been.
1: Oh my God, invisible string. Look at
2: this. We may have been.
0: What?
1: Invisible string.
2: Yeah.
0: I don't know what that means.
1: The invisible string theory. It's like when you are existing in your life and someone else concurrently is like in your orbit and you don't really know them, but the string is aligning for you guys to meet. Kind of like me and you at the basketball game that one time.
0: We went together.
1: We didn't go together.
0: I just met you there.
1: We didn't go together.
0: We literally sat in rows next to each other talking. And I literally, yesterday, go back in the podcast. We did the whole thing. Nice to meet you. Nice to see you. Don't ever say nice to meet you.
1: Oh, yeah,
0: I said to her, the next time we met, hey, good to see you. She said, nice to meet you. I said, we literally went to an NBA game together.
1: We did not go together, Myron.
0: Yes, we did.
2: Did you violate your own rule? Oh, nice to meet you?
1: Well, we had a... Here's the thing, Myron. Here's the thing. We were at the Super Bowl in Houston.
0: Mm-hmm.
1: I was a producer at the time, and I went to the game with George Sedano, and I believe Steve Cerruti was there too.
0: Yeah, he was.
1: Shout out to Cerruti.
0: Yep.
1: And obviously George. Shout out to George too.
0: How many shout outs? Shout out to Cam's girlfriend too. It was her birthday yesterday.
1: Hannah, like the darling of the internet. Everyone very excited that Cam hard launched yesterday. But anyway, we go to a Rockets game, and George knows Evan. And so we were at the game, and I was introduced to Evan. It's not as if we met at a restaurant before. We broke bread. We got in the transportation together.
0: You didn't remember it. It's fine.
2: But it was like an encounter. I mean, you all met, though.
1: We met.
0: And talked.
2: Yeah.
0: But she doesn't remember.
1: No, I do.
0: Anyway, you know what? I just got word from Nuno. We need a couple of minutes to get the JJ Redick sound ready to go.
1: Cisco was on the board.
0: Nuno said, you know what, we're going to have to rack this up because we need time to get this JJ Redick sound because the Lakers get blown out last night. They had a halftime lead. They end up getting blown out in the game, terrible third quarter, but all they did afterwards was complain. And what they were complaining about was stunning. It's as stunning as Cisco with silver hair rocking around Minnesota. We will get to that after I tell you all about PayPal. Joel Embiid, get on it. You want Smalls to go to the game tonight in Philly.
1: I will be there,
0: you
1: Joel.
0: You said you would PayPal people to come to the game and give them tickets to the game. 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
10: Game 2 is over. OKC's in command of this series as a 1 seed against the number 4 seeded Lakers. 125-107 the final in this game.
11: We did a great job of just staying present, winning the next battle in front of us, sticking together. We got contributions from everybody. It was great.
0: WWLS 98.1 Sports Animal Thunder Radio Network. OKC up 2-0 over the Los Angeles Lakers in the postseason. OKC up 2-0. Detroit up 2-0 over Cleveland, which we will get to in just a couple of minutes, along with Michelle Smallman, Myron Metcalf, Evan Cohen here on ESPN Radio, ESPN 2. 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Myron in for CeCe. You hear Myron with Matt Jones, Matt and Myron, Sundays, 10 a.m. Eastern here on ESPN Radio. So, blowout win last night, or it kind of became a blowout win. Wasn't a blowout the whole way. Lakers were up early in this game and up at halftime. Third quarter goes in favor of Oklahoma City, 36-22. And Austin Reaves is 31, LeBron is 23. Thunder do what they do. We're balanced scoring all across the board, led by SGA, who still hasn't had like this dominant performance here, with 22. Chet at 22. A.J. Mitchell, who's starting for Jalen Williams, at 20. Jared McCain, no big deal, off the bench, sell high. Yeah, okay, Philadelphia. Yeah, you couldn't use him. And shout out to Blake Griffin. Last night on Prime, post-game, you know what he said? They had Jared McCain on. And Blake Griffin says to him, they didn't sell high enough. Oh, baby. Let's go. Let's. Yeah. Ridiculous.
1: You love
0: that. Oh, I love that. But here's the storyline, the real storyline. Mm-hmm. J.J. Redick, postgame, head coach of the Lakers, had this to say on the lack of foul calls that LeBron James gets.
12: LeBron has the worst whistle of any star player I've ever seen. I mean, I've been with him 2 years now. You know, there's... Again, the smaller guys, because they can be theatric, they typically draw more fouls, and the bigger players that are, you know, built like LeBron, it's hard for them. But he gets clobbered, and he got clobbered again tonight a bunch, and that's not like a new thing. That's not specific to this crew or, you know, this this series. He gets fouled a lot that doesn't happen. I mean, guy gets hit on the head more than any player I've seen on drives, and it rarely gets called, so...
0: I have never seen an eye roll like the one I just saw from one Michelle Smallman. Oh, why?
1: I'm just kind of sick of the collective commentary about officiating.
2: Yeah. Yeah.
1: Whether it's Jaylen Brown, J.J. Redick, it's been a theme so far this postseason. Even Donovan Mitchell mentioned it. I don't like it, especially in the wake of a loss. And I know that that's when you're going to talk about it, right? We talked about saying things like this to influence the next game or to say things like this to get your point of view across. But it just never lands the way that these athletes and coaches expect it to, with people like us, the fans, the media, the collective watching the game when it comes after a loss. I'm sorry, it doesn't.
2: Yeah, I don't understand when coaches say we're never going to make excuses. And then they spent an entire press conference making excuses.
1: Mm-hmm.
2: I mean, LeBron James has been a 6'9", 270-pound tank for the duration of his career. You think people are missing fouls on LeBron? I mean, he's drawn more fouls than anybody. That is a gift he has. So to suggest he is not getting calls, it just sounds like whining from J.J. Redick and the Lakers. And I thought that was beneath them. Apparently, it's not.
0: I just can't believe we're talking about LeBron not getting the benefit of the doubt and not getting calls. I mean, really? Has LeBron been somebody that has been officiated poorly in NBA history? Am I missing something here?
2: No, JJ is going out to stand up for his guy. I mean, they did the weird huddle after the game, which I've never seen in basketball.
0: Yeah, let's talk about that. Let's, Myron, talk about that. So the game ends, and this is before. So JJ says that post game. Then the game ends. What Myron is referring to is like the Lakers are huddling. Almost like they had a Microsoft Outlook invite, calendar invite. Hey, we've got a meeting with the refs right after the game. Can we quickly hurry up this 48 minutes? I got to hop over to this other meeting that's 5 minutes away. And I think they got this catered. They're all sitting there. Like, they have the bottled water. They have those weird pads and, like, the pens that you use. And then you put in your bag. And you're like, where did this come from? Oh, yeah, it's from that meeting I had months ago. It was the weirdest thing. And post-game, Austin Reaves discussed the interaction that Myron was talking about. This meeting they had with the referees.
13: I felt like I was respectful to all of them all night. I mean, there's a million times in the past I've said way worse stuff. And when we were doing the whole tip ball, when they were switching spots, I wanted to get on the other side because they had a guy on the other side who was just trying to keep an advantage. And he turned around and just yelled at my face. I just thought it was disrespectful. You know, the whole time that was going on over there. I don't think he said much to them. I don't think nothing stepped in and said something. But, you know, I'm, at the end of the day, grown men, and I just didn't feel like he needed to yell in my face like that. I told him that, you know, I wasn't disrespectful. I told him if I did that to him first, I would have got a tech. I feel like the only reason I didn't get a tech is because I knew he was in the wrong. So, yeah, I just felt disrespected.
0: Now, Myron, to be fair, in that little get-together, LeBron was standing there but didn't seem to say a word. So actually, you got to leave him out of this in some ways. Like, he actually did not get involved in this. But what did you make of all of that?
2: I mean, is this the Los Angeles Lakers or a seventh-grade gym class? Like, what are y'all talking about? Like, I've never seen a team get the privilege of being able to huddle around a referee and have sort of this side conversation after a game. I think my other thought, Michelle, was you're Austin Reeves. Right? You have had some remarkable moments, paid a lot of money, probably going to get a giant deal this offseason. Mm-hmm. But, like, what sort of special respect do these guys expect to get? At the end of the day, you gave up a giant run with SGA sideline with his fourth foul. You had opportunities to try to win this game. You had a lead at halftime. You were the ones that didn't finish. So I think to blame this on officiating, the Lakers just sound like they're whining. And their whole mantra has been all season, that's not what we are. No excuses. Well, why the excuses now?
1: Yeah, I don't know why the excuses. And it doesn't land well. Also, the Lakers were called for 26 fouls in game two. The Thunder were called for 21.
2: Yeah.
1: 26 to 21.
2: Yeah.
0: Are you saying a lot or a little? Well, I'm confused.
1: I don't think that's a massive disparity.
2: Oh, okay. No, it's not.
0: Yeah.
1: For them to be making such a deal about this post game, if you actually are looking at the number of fouls that were called in this game, it is not all that lopsided.
0: Let me ask you a question. If J.J. Redick was back to – J.J. Redick has not been good as a Lakers coach. I think he's been great as a Lakers coach with literally no experience other than what Myron said, seventh-grade gym class. Like, he was literally coaching his kids in middle school or elementary school here in New York, in Brooklyn. He's been unbelievable. If J.J. Redick today was going to join us in his old role as an analyst and a coach said what he said, what would his reaction have been?
2: He'd say he was whining.
1: Then he would have crushed him.
2: Yeah.
0: I think he would have crushed him.
2: He would have.
0: He crushed Doc Rivers all the time. I know there was personal stuff from his days with the Clippers, but I mean, I'm just saying, like, what are we doing here? And the other part that's going to be bothersome to me is the NBA is going to shoot themselves in the foot if all of a sudden in Game 3 in L.A. on Saturday night, a game you'll hear right here on ESPN Radio – if every call goes to the Lakers,
2: yeah,
0: right, Myron? Then you got a problem.
2: Well, which I think that's what they're angling for, right? Like, to me, I don't think J.J. Redick was speaking on his own. I think that was LeBron giving him marching orders to go out and tell the public, hey, we didn't get the foul calls. LeBron's not getting the foul calls. They're trying to set the tone for game three. But I don't think that was why they lost. Like, you just got outplayed by a better team. Like, how come you didn't capitalize early in the second half with SGA out? SGA has four fouls, I think 86 seconds or 88 seconds into the second half, and you couldn't capitalize. Talk about the basketball, Michelle. That's my thing. Don't make this about foul calls. Tell me why you weren't able to compete after having a lead at halftime. That, to me, is the real conversation.
1: Yes, but also they're going against the defending champs, a team that is so formidable, so deep, that based on what we have seen so far, does not feel like they have a chance. So why not try to influence the calls in game three? Truly, I mean, I know that we're sitting here saying it's grating, we're surprised, especially because it's the Lakers, especially because it's LeBron. But on the other side of the coin, they kind of need every little thing that they can get in game three to even have a chance at this.
0: Well, and J.J. Redick gave them a little bit of advice post-game in terms of calling the fouls on the Oklahoma City Thunder.
12: I sarcastically said the other day they were the most disruptive team without fouling. I mean, they have a few guys that foul on every possession, and all the good defenses do. You know, SGA gets like a touch foul, I guess, on the drive. There was a stretch where four straight possessions, our guys got absolutely clobbered trying to make an entry pass to Jackson, and Jalen Williams is grabbing his jersey with both arms. That's a turn. Like, it just...

0: know Jared McCain could shoot? Like, to me, that's what I want to hear from J.J. Redick. Tell me about the gaps and the misses in your defensive game plan, because that's what cost you that game. OKC is great, but they had an opportunity to win this game, and they couldn't do it. That's the real story.
1: Smalls, what's the definition of insanity? Do we know?
2: When you keep doing the same thing over and over again and you expect a different result, that is insanity.
1: 17 years in a row, NBA teams are utterly insane. We will get to that after Smalls has this from RK.
2: If you wake up early like I do, but you still want to go out, you want to enjoy your life, have a little fun, but you definitely don't want to or can't feel it the next morning, you need RK Zero Proof. 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
6: You know, one of the weirder things I've seen on social media lately is parents feeding their babies butter, like whole sticks of butter. They swear that it helps them feel fuller after meals and get a good night's sleep, among other things. There's actually something to this. You know, butter is full of fat, which a rapidly growing infant needs, but eating butter all the time results in, quote, boxing out other important nutrients they need as well. Spokesperson for the Academy of Nutrition and Dietetics told us she recommends half a teaspoon to a teaspoon melted and then added to a puree. Or as they get older, you can drizzle oil or melted butter over cooked vegetables, she told us. We never say just give butter by itself, and it's not the only source of fat she would recommend. Avocados, hummus, fish, they are great sources of fat as well. And also great foods to introduce. I'm Dr. Sanjay Gupta, helping you live a better life.
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11: 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Along with Michelle Smallman, Mary Metcalf in for Chris Canty today. Evan Cohen with you. And what a unique series this is for our show, because I'm looking directly at Cavs fan number one, Rob Lorenzo, our social and digital maven. And all of the audio you hear played today by one Jovante Lawrence, a diehard Pistons fan with a big smile on his face as his team, in a way, needed 3-1. Needed to be down 3-1. The Detroit Pistons, what a blessing, Smalls, for them to be down 3-1 the way it was. And we'll get to the insanity part of this in a second because it's not them. But Cade goes for 25 and 10 last night. I think Tobias Harris has been great. Jalen Duren, obviously, in terms of the rebounding, Duncan Robinson, Danish Jenkins off the bench. Like, this team has fire. They have life. They were down in the fourth quarter. Whatever, we're good. Come back and win the game by 10 points. 2-0 lead. 92% of teams with the 2-0 lead win a series. They needed 3-1 against Orlando.
12: It obviously was a galvanizing moment for them. It obviously forced them to focus and lock in a different way. I totally agree with you, Evan. I think that having their backs up against the wall force them to recalibrate in a different way. Also, in watching this game, I'm like, less than 2 months ago, Cade had a collapsed lung. Think about it. Less than 2 months ago, we were talking about Cade Cunningham having a collapsed lung.
11: And maybe that was 3-1, by the way. I'm sorry to interrupt, but maybe the ramp up was that time, and that's why they were losing. You know what I'm saying? Because now he's fully healthy.
12: Maybe, but still, it's hard to believe that we were talking about him dealing with something so severe from a health standpoint and wondering how that would not only impact his game, but impact the Pistons moving forward. And then he puts up 25 last night and they take a 2-0 series lead versus a good Cavs team.
13: Yeah, I mean, teams don't usually bounce back once they're moved into sort of that fraudulent category that the Pistons were in. Top seed, you're not showing up against the Magic. All of the doubters are saying, I told you so. Then they're down by 24 in that game six, and they come back, and they remind themselves of who they are. And I think now they're playing some of their best basketball. I mean, this is the team that they were at their peak in the regular season, and they're going to be hard to beat no matter who they face.
11: Let's go to the insanity part of this. So Cleveland last night was led by Donovan Mitchell, 31 points, 6 rebounds, 3 assists. Jared Allen had 22. But the story of this game for the Cavs and the story for the last 17 years has been the same in the postseason. Mm-hmm. James Harden's postseason struggles. Last night, 37 minutes, 10 points, 3 of 13 from the floor, 0 of 4 from behind the arc. But the big number that everyone talks about, 4 turnovers. How many field goals made? 3. How many turnovers? 4. This has gotten to a place of utter absurdity. This was his 20th playoff game, shooting 25% or less. Now, give him credit. He's always in the playoffs, and he always plays. I will give him credit on that. Through 2 games in this series, he has 9 field goals made and 11 turnovers, and he's shooting 9.1% from behind the arc. In the fourth quarter, he had 0 points, 0 of 1 field goals, and a minus 9 in terms of plus-minus. His 30th playoff game in his career with more turnovers than field goals made. This is the insanity part. I want to be very clear. This is no longer on James Harden. If Kenny Atkinson, the head coach of the Cleveland Cavaliers, continues to play this guy in big moments, you are going to lose. Because the Clippers did it before you, the Sixers did it before them, the Nets did it before them, and the Thunder did it before them. This is now officially on Kenny Atkinson, the head coach of the Cleveland Cavaliers. This is no longer on James Harden. This is a given, Smalls. This is a fact. This is what he is in the postseason. He's unplayable down the stretch.
12: But it's so hard to remove him from the equation because he's so talented. And you want to think at some point that you'll see regular season James Harden be that way in the playoffs. And I know you're shaking your head, but it's hard. You acquire a talent like James Harden and make him part of the equation because you think it's going to help contribute in a meaningful way to you ultimately winning a championship. I don't know what it is. Does he need to sage himself? Do we need to call a witch? I don't understand why this time of year consistently he falls up short in a big way. The missed shots, the turnovers. It's Myron, even though it's expected, it's still shocking.
13: More turnovers than field goals through 2 games in this series. You bring him on because you think he's the answer to making you a contender. They also brought him along because they want to convince Donovan Mitchell to stay in Cleveland and sign a big extension, which I don't think that's going very well. I don't think you sideline him down the stretch. I don't know what your option is. You're kind of stuck with James Harden. This is what you agreed to. I blame the people who thought this would be different. I don't blame James Harden. I don't blame Kenny Atkinson. I blame fans who thought for some reason James Harden was going to show up as a different player in the postseason. This is exactly who he is and who he has been. To your point, Evan, why did we expect something else?
11: So is this then on Kobe Altman, general manager, team president, whatever his exact title is, but he's in charge? He's done a good job, but is this on him now?
13: But so you go back to that trade, right? Darius Garland has a lot of injuries. He's clearly not the guy who's going to get you to that next level. I think that was fair, even though he was a young player. I understand why you bring on James Harden, who is one of the best players we've seen in this league, at least in the regular season, because you hope he is the answer. That part, I don't fault him for that. But you also knew what you were going to get in the postseason. James Harden thinks he's the superstar he was 10 years ago, 15 years ago, right? He doesn't know how to adjust in moments like that. He just tries to shoot his way through it. And that, to me, is to the detriment of his team. But that's always been the case for James Harden. You get the James Harden experience when you add him to your roster.
11: But that's not what he did last night. That's the crazy part. Historically, you are correct, Myron, right? When you're talking about his Houston days. There was a game in Houston against Golden State where they missed, as a team, not just him, 27 straight three-pointers in a game. And they kept shooting them, okay? And so last night, it was not taking shots. It's at 103-97 with 52-plus seconds to go in the game. He, can't dribble. And this is the thing. You say you thought he was the answer. If you're Kobe Altman, if you're the Cavs, you thought James Harden was the answer. What's the question for him to be the answer? Because if the question is, how do we improve in the postseason, in what world would James Harden be that answer? James Harden is going to be in the Hall of Fame. James Harden should be in the Hall of Fame. James Harden has played 17 years in the NBA. You know how many times he's been in the postseason, I believe? 17. You know how unreal that is? You give him all the credit in the world for that. But he has enough of a sample size for you to realize he cannot play in those moments. I don't know what the reason. I don't know if it's mental. I don't know if it's physical. He cannot play in those moments.
13: Evan, you're not going to sideline James Harden down the if you're Cleveland.
11: So like, then just what, lose, Myron.
13: Who do they turn to, though? I mean, that's the thing. Like, who do you turn to?
11: Okay, good. I'm glad you asked that. Okay, you want a closing lineup if you're Cleveland. If you're going to stay on the court with the two bigs, right, Allen and Mobley, which that, in theory, should be your advantage.
13: Allen just showed up last night for the first time in this series, by the way. So, I mean, it wasn't like he was great.
11: Yeah, but he was great in game seven for Cleveland. And again, I'm going to destroy our friend Emmett Golden, who we love. So I'm going to – Emmett, Mobley for Giannis. You said you wouldn't do it. Mobley last night, 9 points and one rebound as a 6'11" big. Are you kidding me? So you want the closing lineup? Well, that's pretty easy. Dennis Schroeder and Max Strus are not afraid of the moment. So there's two guys. I would much rather, late in the game, I'd much rather Dennis Schroeder in the postseason than James Harden. I'd much rather Max Strus in the postseason than James Harden. Neither of those two players are anywhere close to the kind of player that James Harden is. Let's not get that twisted. This is not the career. This is not the ability, Smalls. This is, Myron asked the question, in that moment, who? Because you can't present the problem without the solution. Problem, Harden. Solution, either one of those two guys.
12: Sure, but that's still a really difficult decision to remove a talent like James Harden from the equation in a consequential moment, even if you have the data points, because there's going to be somebody who's like, you know what, he's due.
11: For 17 years? He's due for 17 years.
12: But there's somebody that is going to say, I know how talented he is, and that I believe in him, that he's going to be able to overcome the moment. And the data is there, but I'm just telling you, there's going to be somebody that is weirdly too nervous to not have him in that situation, even though time and time again he hasn't delivered in that situation.
13: I mean, if you play Max Strus and Dennis Schroeder in the fourth quarter, right, you start that as your lineup, Evan. Kenny Atkinson should call his realtor before he starts the fourth quarter and say, put my house on the market. Because to me, people are going to call for your firing no matter what. If James Harden isn't in the game, people are going to say, what are you doing? James Harden is going to be still your best way to win.
11: Why would anyone say, what are you doing, Myron, when he stinks in those moments?
13: Because the two guys you mentioned haven't shown up 17 years, or they haven't been these clutch players that you described. And they've had moments. I still think James Harden is your best option, even though he plays poorly in these moments. I don't think this is what you're stuck with. The highs and lows of James Harden, that is the experience, unfortunately. But I don't think you just bench him in the fourth quarter and pretend he doesn't exist. I don't think that's a winning play either.
12: Is there any other athlete that you can think of that so consistently, for lack of a better term, has the yips in the playoffs?
11: Historically. A-Rod had it, then got out of it.
12: Yeah, that never got out of it.
11: Peyton Manning had it, got out of it.
12: Because this is what I'm saying. I think so many people just assume he's at some point going to figure it out and break out of this, even though it's been almost 2 decades.
11: I don't assume that at this point anymore, honestly. Yeah, I don't know.
12: But they do, because he's out there.
11: I mean, Connor McDavid gets to the Cup finals, so you can't really say, like, they just don't win, but, I mean, it's ridiculous.
12: Like, I'm just curious if we're witnessing something that is pretty singular in sports.
11: Without it ever changing.
12: Yes, that's what I'm saying.
11: Yeah, and right now, it hasn't changed, and I don't know that anyone's picking the Cavs to come back in this series, and if they do, if you do think the Cavs can come back in the series, you would do so because you believe in Donovan Mitchell, or for whatever reason you don't believe in the Detroit Pistons. Not because you're going to sit there and say, you know what Harden's going to do? He's going to carry them for the next 4 games out of 5.
13: Home, though. I guess, I mean, they've been good at home. I mean,
11: yeah, they haven't won a game on the road in the playoffs.
13: Yeah.
11: That's a problem when you don't have home court advantage.
13: Yeah.
11: Coming up, Smalls, you may be able to sleep better starting Monday. You know why? Your nightmare could be over. We'll get to that next. We're on Sportsmanlike, presented by Progressive Insurance.
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6: You know, one of the weirder things I've seen on social media lately is parents feeding their babies butter, like whole sticks of butter. They swear that it helps them feel fuller after meals and get a good night's sleep, among other things. There's actually something to this. You know, butter is full of fat, which a rapidly growing infant needs, but eating butter all the time results in, quote, boxing out other important nutrients they need as well. Spokesperson for the Academy of Nutrition and Dietetics told us she recommends half a teaspoon to a teaspoon melted and then added to a puree. Or as they get older, you can drizzle oil or melted butter over cooked vegetables, she told us. We never say just give butter by itself, and it's not the only source of fat she would recommend. Avocados, hummus, fish, they are great sources of fat as well. And also, great foods to introduce. I'm Dr. Sanjay Gupta, helping you live a better life.
17: Larry Clements.
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0: 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Smalls, it may finally be over for you. It may finally be over. You may finally not have to deal with all of the rumors around Aaron Rodgers anymore.
1: We're getting closer to a
0: resolution. We think. 93.7 in Pittsburgh reported, and as well as Ian Rappaport, NFL Network, that it seems like Aaron Rodgers is going to show up to Pittsburgh this weekend and likely play for them this year and likely sign a contract relatively soon. There is no agreement between the Steelers and Rodgers at this time, sources told ESPN. But it seems like maybe it's going to be over for you in terms of the speculation. Maybe. Do you believe it or do you not believe this now?
1: Until the ink is dry, I am not going to believe it, and I'm not going to put anything past him. Because couldn't you see him being there? He's photographed there, and then we come in here next week and the deal's still not done.
2: Seems possible. Yeah. With him, it seems possible.
1: Right?
2: For sure.
0: Oh, it's Aaron Rodgers.
2: Yeah.
1: This is what I'm saying. So we're all hypothesizing that it could almost be done, that he could almost be back. Again, what was the holdup? Why after the draft? If you knew this was inevitable, that this was always going to be the outcome, why couldn't have you signed earlier?
2: I mean, he's probably someplace without Wi-Fi on a retreat. I mean, you probably can't get to him and even know what he's thinking half the time. So
1: you know what's cool about that is you could always communicate before you go to said place without Wi-Fi and be like, listen, I'm going to be off the grid for a while. Why don't we just make this official before?
0: You want the out of office email?
2: I don't know that he tells everybody he's leaving. I think he just kind of goes. But I think it's an important move. For year one with Mike McCarthy to have some sense of stability at that position.
0: Well, it's interesting. This whole thing, Mike McCarthy and Aaron Rodgers, is a great kind of end of the Aaron Rodgers story partnership. I have yet to understand why it's a great story for the Steelers. Myron, you're from the state of Wisconsin originally. I think Aaron Rodgers and Mike McCarthy's partnership is better for the Packers than it is the Steelers. Because I think it ties a bow on that era. And obviously, Smalls, you're a Packers fan. But it ties a bow on that era in a way of no beef anymore. Everybody's good. One day, Rodgers is going to get his jersey retired here. Rodgers is going to come back happily ever after. And guess who's going to be the one speaking and saying, Packers fans, ladies and gentlemen, Aaron Rodgers, Mike McCarthy, who still lives in Green Bay, even though he's from Pittsburgh. Like, this is an awesome story of these two reunite for the Packers. Why is it an awesome story for the Steelers?
2: Well, I mean, it's a start of a new chapter. Right, I think certainly there's nostalgia if you're a Packers fan about those two getting together because it didn't end well. Right, clearly there was a rift between those two. They both went their separate ways ultimately. But I think if you're the Steelers, after what happened with Mike Tomlin, you just want to see if there's another pairing that maybe can put you in a different position in the postseason. Can you maybe be a contender consistently if Aaron Rodgers can play at a very high level and Mike McCarthy can coach at a high level? So I think it matters to the Steelers as well.
1: But is it the start of a new chapter if it's the same guy, same approach, kind of similar timeline? Is it a new chapter if you're still bringing back a quarterback that is not the answer for the future, a guy who made you wait around to sign, made you wait around again, even though you publicly said, it's going to be different this time, we're going to have an answer early, and guess what you didn't? We're in May. And is it the start of a new chapter if you kind of know what your ceiling is going to be capped at?
0: Yeah, it's an interesting new chapter, like as the angle or theme for this. Yeah. To me, I'm a Mike McCarthy fan. I'm thrilled that Mike McCarthy is a head coach in the NFL. I think he deserves to be.
1: Especially where he has roots, I think it's going to be great.
0: 100%. Okay. I think Mike McCarthy is the head coach of the Steelers because they still want Mike Tomlin to be the head coach of the Steelers.
1: So it's as close to Tomlin as you can get.
0: Yeah,
2: is that a good thing?
0: Well, okay, so let's get into this, Myron. There's a group of coaches that I always associate with one another. Sean Payton, John Harbaugh, Mike McCarthy, and Mike Tomlin. I think all their resumes are very similar. Michelle may like one better than the other. Myron may like the other. Canty may like another, whatever. But they're all four similar-ish resumes. And if the Pittsburgh Steelers, once Mike Tomlin said, I'm done, wanted to go in a different direction, I'm thrilled for Mike McCarthy, and I think he'll do a good job, but I also don't think that's going in a different direction. I think they hired the same coach, but just the offensive version of him, and thus they're continuing what happened last year with Rodgers.
1: Yes, but it sounds, on the surface, like the perfect solution to the problem. Mm-hmm. Mike Tomlin was respected. Guys wanted to play for him. He won at the highest level. He was consistently extracting the best out of his guys to put them in a position to win because they had winning seasons and they were going to the playoffs. The issue for the Steelers was that they could not solve the question at quarterback post Ben Roethlisberger. So you think, okay, we have a guy in Mike McCarthy who's from here. He understands the Steelers' way. He understands what football means to this place and to these people.
0: No doubt.
1: He also is a winner at the highest level. But guess what? Unlike Mike Tomlin, he's offensive-minded. He can get the best out of a quarterback. I have seen him do it consistently throughout his career, time and time again. So he gives us that stability, that baseline of excellence, while also seemingly being able to provide answers to the problem. Except you're not giving him the tools to solve the answer to the problem.
0: So let me ask you a question on that then. Would they have been better off if Rodgers just said, I'm good, I'm going to walk away?
1: No, they would have been better off if they were the adults in the room and said, last year was great. You were not a distraction. You were consistent. We had a wonderful season with you, but we are starting a new era of Steelers football. We have to be disruptors for ourselves. We have to break out of this pattern for ourselves. It has nothing to do with you or the experience that we had with you. We have to go in a different direction. Even if it seems on the surface like it might stumble a little bit, we have to start preparing ourselves for the future. And unfortunately, you're at the stage in your career where you're not the future.
2: But there was no future option, I think, Michelle. Like, this was not a good draft for quarterbacks. It wasn't a great offseason for free agent quarterbacks. Like, I don't know where you turn to me if you're the Steelers. Like, if you told me there was an immediate answer, if they could assign someone who ultimately changes things for them right away, fine. But I don't know that they had that because of the weak draft class and the free agent pool. So you're kind of stuck with Aaron Rodgers, and at least you know who he is and who he can be. And Mike McCarthy knows that better than anyone. I think, Evan, you hit something that I think is important. What is a good job for Mike McCarthy in year one and Aaron Rodgers? I don't know the answer to that question.
1: What do you think? A good job for Mike McCarthy? Would you say Aaron Rodgers?
2: What's a good job? Yeah, what's a good job for Mike McCarthy and Aaron Rodgers? What can they do to be set when someone says that's a good job?
0: Yeah, so because I believe that his tenure is an extension of the Mike Tomlin tenure, a winning record. That's it. And there are some franchises in sports that will never bottom out. And I don't blame them for that. It doesn't mean you're going to ever get yourself closer to winning a Super Bowl, but they will never, ever, ever bottom out. And I don't believe the Pittsburgh Steelers are ever going to bottom out. Ever. And that's why they did what they did. We're unsportsmanlike.
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0: Happy Friday, everybody. Welcome into Morning Jocks, the final edition of the week, as we try to set you off right for your weekend, your Mother's Day weekend. So hope everyone out there has a fantastic weekend and gets to spend some time with their loved ones, especially their mothers. So should be a big time. You going back home this weekend, Damien?
1: Yeah. I'll make an appearance.
0: Good. That'll be a good time. I'm doing the same. So I'm excited to have the family over and get to celebrate mom for a little while on Saturday and then go celebrate my wife's mom on Sunday. So it should be a good weekend.
1: Yeah, I'm in the same boat now that, you know, I'm at an in-law.
0: Mm-hmm.
1: It becomes a weekend thing, you know, a lot of travel here and there, especially with both of us being at two places at different times. But we'll convene Saturday, be with my mother-in-law, then Sunday we'll be with my mom as well. So it's these are the fun things. This is the fun moments in life.
0: Yeah, holidays will be really fun too.
1: Yeah. Mm-hmm. Yeah, it's a lot more traveling. A lot more you got to think about. A lot more you got to think about, and especially with the gas prices the way they are now, mm-hmm. It's whoa. Wish everybody was a little bit closer, but you know, control what you can control.
0: That's right. That's just that's part of it. So, but yeah, hope everyone has a great Mother's Day weekend. We're going to be with you here for the next hour, and we've got a number of things for us to get into today. We've got a big game coming up tomorrow in Birmingham for the Stallions with an opportunity to put themselves back in a playoff position and see if they can go back-to-back in terms of victories after the big win over the Storm this past weekend. And we're going to have a little bit of fun later on. So if you caught it last week, we did a fun little segment where I had Damien blind rank SEC quarterbacks. And we had a lot of fun with that, and a lot of you chimed in, and we're playing along from home or the car, wherever you were. And actually, this one that we're going to do today was suggested by a listener last week when we did the first time. He's like, oh, well, you should do this category. Like, oh, okay, well, I'll try to put something together. So last night I put something together, and so we'll do that at 6:30. And so we had a lot of fun with that last week, and hopefully you will join us and play along when we get into that a little bit later on in the show. But let's start off. Let's get this out of the way because we've talked about it what feels like we've talked about it a lot lately. But it's officially official now. And so this will be the last time we talk about it until people forget about it. And then, you know, early next year, people are going, well, I thought there were only this many teams in the NCAA tournament. Well, no, there's going to be 76 teams in the tournament. And we told you earlier this week that there was an announcement expected on Thursday, and it happened on Thursday. And so it was officially announced yesterday that both the men's and women's tournaments are going to expand to 76 teams. It is the first time that the tournaments have expanded since 2011, when they went from 64 to 68 teams. The women's tournament, though, that expanded back in 2022. So it hasn't been as long for them as it has been for the men. But this is a statement that was released by Tim Sands. He's the chair of the Division I Board of Directors. He also is the president there at Virginia Tech. And he said, quote, expanding the D1 men's and women's basketball championships is the right decision for the student athletes and programs that will now have access to the greatest event in college sports. As NCAA leaders, we are especially excited to provide additional highly competitive games for fans who look forward to March Madness every single year, end of quote. I know, again, we've spent a lot of time talking about it. Some people like it. Some people don't like it. You know, there's two sides to the coin. I think there's, you know, kind of like, I think what he was getting out in the statement there is, well, why wouldn't you want more people to have the opportunity to go and compete in this tournament and have postseason games and all that? And they're going to try to make you believe that they really genuinely care about letting, you know, some group of kids go be the 73rd best team in the NCAA tournament, when the reality of it is what they really care about is the fact that this is going to bring in hundreds of more millions of dollars every single year from the television deals that they're going to get from airing these extra games, and that's why they're doing it. So I'm sure some of them do genuinely care about, you know, the kids and stuff, but as I said earlier in the week, you're just allowing eight more teams into a tournament that are never going to win anything. So good for them. I guess they get to have that opportunity. But, I mean, I think we still even look at it as it's just more play-in games. And
1: correct.
0: For me personally, I know that they are technically tournament games, but they're not – I don't view them the same. And I know a lot of people out there don't view them the same either. But, you know, we know that this thing was going to happen because when there's an opportunity to make more money, they're going to take the opportunity to make more money. And so that's why we are here. But it's officially official, so we can stop speculating on it. And it will take place as effective next spring with the, both the men's and women's tournaments. And now we can finally move on with our lives.
1: Yeah, everybody's going to fill out their bracket. You're going to look down and realize that, there's a few more teams on this. And the thing is, like you said, it's a money grab. It's a situation. More eyeballs are going to be on the quote unquote NCAA tournament. The play in games. This past season, yeah, you can kind of tell me that it felt like a March Madness game, sure, but
0: it's still going to feel like a 64 team tournament that just takes longer to get to.
1: Exactly, because to me, again, I'm questioning a little bit more of what's the selection going to look like for these extra teams that are getting in. Are we making more room for mid-majors, or we're going to the bottom of the – well, towards the bottom of the barrel of these big conferences and allowing them to get into the NCAA tournament? Like, it, I mean, to me, it's – again, it's one of those things where you're kind of – you're poking holes at the regular season. It's, okay, well, they still didn't handle their business in the regular season, get bounced in, you know, early on in their conference tournament, and yet they're still being rewarded for an NCAA tournament. And, you know, coaches, they'll still take advantage of, hey, like, we were a tournament team last season. You won't have to have Buzz Williams writing a dissertation about why Texas A&M is left out of the NCAA tournament because now we're extending it to 76 teams. And, again, at some point, we've got to find that cutoff of, hey, you know, 64 was fine. 68, okay, you can talk us into it. But 76, it's, okay, everybody just can't get in. That's the reason why we have NIT. That's why we have the other tournaments. Not everybody is able to get into the NCAA tournament because you didn't handle your business along the way in the regular season and in your conference tournaments and things like that. So I get it. I'm still going to fill out a bracket. I can, you know, I can complain. I can moan all I want. I'm still going to fill out multiple brackets come March. But it is just at some point we've got to put our foot down and say, hey, enough is enough. And, you know, when if it don't make dollars, it don't make sense. And all it comes down to is that bottom line. So the NCAA will be getting, you know, the eyeballs that they want. They're going to get the money generated. And the way that college athletics is spread out, you know, if these are things that are going to happen, I understand it, but it's just kind of unfortunate that we got to continue this expansion stuff.
0: Yeah, well, 8 more participation trophies will be handed out. And
1: you
0: that's,
1: better believe it.
0: That's what we know that matters in sports. So congratulations to them for that. It was also a unanimous decision, so if that means anything to you, every single person that had a vote on this matter voted to expand the tournament. So that's where we're at. Moving on, though, we did have a little bit of scheduling news on the college football front yesterday, and I know a lot of people were weighing in on this yesterday afternoon, and it involves the Alabama Crimson Tide. So if you missed it yesterday, Alabama had a home-and-home series scheduled with Oklahoma State for 2028 and 2029, so that got canceled yesterday, and that's not a big surprise with these schools moving to 9 conference games. It would be very difficult to play, you know, let's say a 9-game SEC schedule, then 2, you know, pretty solid non-conference games. I know Oklahoma State was bad last year. I'm assuming they'll be better in a year or two. But, you know, 2, you know, relatively, you know, brands that people are familiar with, we'll put it that way. And that would take you to 11 games, and then you would have one, you know, of your cupcake games. That's going to be a very difficult schedule. So Alabama and Oklahoma, they canceled their series. Oklahoma is now going to play Michigan State those 2 years instead of Alabama, so they did get a replacement in line very, very quickly there. And so that's, you know, kind of the bummer, but that one's not a big surprise. And I think it's the better alternative because in addition to that, Alabama, if you weren't familiar, they have a home-and-home series that starts next year, and it runs 2027 and 2028 with Ohio State. And there was a lot of discussion, you know, here in the last couple of months about, well, you want the Alabama-Ohio State game, but doesn't it make more sense to keep somebody like Oklahoma State on the schedule because, I mean, simply because they're viewed as a weaker opponent than Ohio State, right? So if you want the best opportunity to make the college football playoff, you probably want to play because you're going to have to play those non-conference games, and that's great. But, you know, you probably would rather play somebody like Oklahoma State that you have I feel like, okay, we probably got a better chance of, you know, winning those two games when we play back-to-back years than you do against a team like Ohio State. But Alabama opts to keep Ohio State on as that non-conference opponent instead of Oklahoma State, which I think that's fantastic. I think that that is, we need more of those types of games. They know that expansion of the playoff is coming, and so you have to imagine that, like Texas this year, right? If we'd had a 16-team playoff, Texas would have been in. They played Ohio State the first game of the year, and then they lost, and then they, you know, lost two games in the conference to go 9-3. I think schools are going to start to realize that, okay, maybe we can challenge ourselves a little bit because it's not going to ding us too bad when it comes to the ultimate playoff pool because there's going to be more spots available. So I guess that is one good side of expanding the playoff. Is that strength of schedule maybe will come into play and help you out a little bit more there. But I think that's just, it's a win for the game of college football. These are the types of games that we need, and we need to see these bigger brands playing each other on a more regular basis outside of the postseason. And, you know, I think you, even if you're an Alabama hater, you can at least give kudos to Greg Byrne and to that program for deciding, hey, you know, that's an important game. We want to keep that one. We want to challenge ourselves because that's the – you know, that's the Alabama people that people got to know under Nick Saban, right? Is you want to play the best to be the best. And if you can't beat them, then you're not the best. But we're going to try.
1: Yeah. And I think it's a money making machine for both programs.
0: Oh yeah. Those games will be. Yeah.
1: Yeah. Welcoming Ohio State down to Tuscaloosa, Alabama. Like that's going to be insane. Like it's going, no matter where, because I don't expect Ohio State to have a drop off between now and then.
0: No.
1: And same for Alabama. So I think I'm with you. It's, you know, we actually got it back in the day where the powerhouses would play each other year in, year out. Like you had these big time matchups in the regular season, and then everything started to be all, you know, money driven and political, and you know, like, ah, oh, you know, I don't want to suffer that loss early on in the season. It comes back to bite me at the end. Well, now it's the 2014 playoff that we're pretty much eyeing for, and it's almost set in stone.
0: Mm-hmm.
1: It's not going to affect you. It's kind of just one of those things. You get a litmus test as a competitor, see where you are early on in the season, and who knows, your paths may cross again, you know, in the second round of the college football playoff. So I think all in all, I don't think it's I think it's beneficial for both teams to keep these kind of games in line. And I think it's going to be a money-making machine for both programs, and I don't think there's any bad that comes from it, except, you know, you may take a loss, but it's not going to affect you in the long run.
0: No, and that's – I do think that is a positive of expanding the playoff because, you know, not to draw a compare, because it's different still. But, you know, you look at college basketball, right, and what do Alabama and Auburn do the last couple of years? They play these crazy non-conference schedules – and you get awesome, like as a fan, it's great because you get to see all of these, you know, big time matchups. And if your team wins, it's great. If they lose, you know, it's really not that big of a deal because you know that it's not going to ding you at the end of the year. You're actually going to get more credit for losing difficult games than winning, you know, against small schools that nobody's ever heard of before. And so I know that that's a liberty that you can give, I guess, when you have a, you know, now a 76 team pool of teams that are going to make the postseason as opposed to 12 or 16 or 24, what have you, in college football. But I do hope that, you know, it helps a little bit in that regard so that you do get some of these bigger non-conference matchups on a more regular basis. So good deal there for Alabama as they will continue to play Ohio State the next 2 years. So next year it'll be in Columbus, and then in 2028 it will be back here in Tuscaloosa. So that should be a lot of fun. But speaking of football, we got a big game at home this weekend as the Birmingham Stallions are going to try to defend Protective Stadium. They're 2-4 on the season. You beat the Storm last weekend. If you can get a win tomorrow night in Protective Stadium, they're going to be right back in the mix to make a postseason run. We will break down the game for you, tell you how important tomorrow's matchup is for the Birmingham Stallions, and more next here on Jocks.
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5: Another rainy day, another wild storm rolling through Trustful. 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

0: here on your Friday morning. Welcome back into Morning Jocks. Conrad and Damian here with you for the next 40 minutes or so. Hand you off to McElroy and Kubelik in the morning at 7. They're with you from 7 to 10. Then three-man front has you from 10 to 2. And then Paul Feinbaum from 2 to 6. And no reason for you to touch that dial. You can also watch us on YouTube each and every day. Just look up Jocks TV there on YouTube, and you can watch us for 8 hours each and every day. You can also go back and listen wherever you get your podcast. So appreciate y'all joining us each and every morning. Again, hope everyone has a great Mother's Day weekend. But before you get to Mother's Day, right, if you're celebrating on Sunday, or if, you know, mom's just a big football fan, take her out to Protective Stadium tomorrow night and support the Birmingham Stallions as they are going to be hosting the Dallas Renegades tomorrow night with a lot on the line for both squads, but we don't care about the Renegades. We only care about the Stallions here. So it's going to be a 7 o'clock kickoff tomorrow night there from Protective. And just a quick look at the standings will tell you that right now Birmingham is 2-4, and so that is tied with three other teams technically last place in the UFL. But right ahead of them is the Dallas Renegades at 3-3. So, you know, that math right there will tell you that, hey, you know, Birmingham finds a way to get a win here. They would certainly have the tiebreaker over Dallas. You would have a tiebreaker over Louisville, right, because you beat them in the first game of the season. So you're going to be right back in position to be a playoff team, even though you'd be under 500. It's not where you want to be. But you'd be in prime position, get this thing rolling a little bit, and find yourself back in the postseason if all things go right. And I think we can all agree that the Birmingham Stallions the last couple of weeks now with Dorian Thompson-Robinson under center, it's been a much more exciting product to watch. But you also just it has a little bit of a different feel to it now, right? The offense is just playing at a higher level, and you feel like when they go out there, it's not like it was necessarily for the first four games or so of the season, where, I mean, they were just getting off to these slow starts. And to their credit, in the first three games at least, right, they were able to kind of find ways to come back and at least make it interesting in the second, third, and fourth quarters. Once the offense kind of got into a rhythm, it just was taking them a little bit too long to get into that rhythm. And now they're able to have these quicker starts. I mean, you go back and look at the game this past weekend against Orlando. I mean, you scored two touchdowns pretty quickly. And then the rest of the way, the defense allows you to hang on. You make a couple of field goals, and you only put 20 points on the board, but you're able to win. And it was, you know, kind of that momentum from the fast start that they had against Orlando that carried them through to a victory. So when you look at Dallas really quick, offensively speaking, they've definitely been better than the Stallions. They've actually scored more points than every team in the league outside of the DC Defenders. The DC Defenders are just like, their offense just cooking everybody. But the Dallas Renegades are averaging about 23 points a game. The good news is they're averaging on defense, giving up almost 26 points a game. So that certainly works in their favor a little bit. So offensively speaking, they've been better than the Stallions. Defensively speaking, been a little bit worse than the Stallions. Going to need to get off to another hot start tomorrow here at Protective Stadium to feel good going into that one. But the good thing about the Renegades, well, there's two things. First off, they've lost three games in a row. So they are reeling right now. They are where the Stallions were a week and a half ago, right? Like that's the kind of thing that they're operating within right now. As they came in, they started off 3-0, feeling real good about themselves. Now they've lost three games in a row. They're also winless on the road this season. So those two things definitely play in Birmingham's favor, I think, hosting tomorrow night, and that will be a big, big-time win if the Stallions are able to pull it off there inside of Protective Stadium. I've also heard that the expectation is while it's not going to be, from a crowd perspective, what you got in the home opener where you broke the record for Stallions attendance and it was 18,000-plus, I do know from people around the organization that they are expecting more than you had in the second home game of the season so far. And so that was 8,000. So I'm not saying you can necessarily just cut it in the middle, but I think it's easy to see where 10,000 plus will be out at Protective Stadium tomorrow night. And so hopefully many of you are going to be able to get out there and go support this team And I think that's part of what was so big about getting the win over Orlando, not only for the momentum that it can build and just, you know, the mental burden that that can take off the players and the coaching staff and all of that, but it's going to get the fans back invested in it, right? Because now you feel like this is a product we're supporting because we go out there, you know, we're one game out of the playoff hunt now. It doesn't feel unattainable like it did a week or two ago. So I think it'll be a big time out there tomorrow night, Damien. And you should take the in-laws in the shirtless section and say, yeah, this is what, you know, welcome to the family.
1: Yeah, I don't think they want. It's so close to the wedding. I don't think they want to see me in that environment.
0: Well, it's kind of good for you, though, because it's so close to the wedding that, like, you can't really.
1: Yeah, you can't run.

0: 30 longs and 30 manageables, you've got to be able to get them off and also just have the confidence that, hey, the offense is going to get it right. So, all in all, what we saw against Orlando does give me confidence going into this week that, hey, this is a team that you punched above your weight class a little bit with Orlando, and you see what came up, and you saw that we have the talent, we have the guys there that we can win. Now you're on somebody that's kind of equal footing with you. They're a flawed football team. We're a flawed football team. Now let's take advantage of that. Like, it's okay. Now we're starting to get our groove. We see where we are. And, I mean, we can make a playoff push, and it starts with a win on tomorrow night.
1: Yeah, absolutely. So, again, 7 o'clock kickoff time there from Texas Stadium as the Birmingham Stallions will be hosting the Dallas Renegades with playoff hopes on the line there. So we will be tuned in, locked into that over the weekend, and, of course, we'll have a full recap for you coming up on Monday. But quickly, another big series that you've got starting this weekend. It's not going to be here in Birmingham or anything like that. But tonight you've got the Atlanta Braves as they are going to take on the Los Angeles Dodgers. So this is the final stretch of that 9-game road trip that they started last week going out onto the West Coast. And this is a much anticipated series there, especially in the National League circuit, as you have two of, I guess, what a lot of people would say right now would be the favorites to meet in the NLCS with a trip to the World Series on the line. So the Dodgers have been struggling a little bit lately. We talked about the Braves and how they lost their first series of the entire season a couple days ago to the Mariners. But the Braves are at 26-12. They continue to maintain their position. They are tied with the Yankees for the best overall record in all of baseball, as well as the Chicago Cubs. So Braves have been absolutely incredible. Dodgers have had a little bit more of a rough stretch here. So they are 3-5 in their last 8 games, but I'm sure they'll be ready to go against the Atlanta Braves. But that's going to be a first pitch tonight at 9:10. You'll be able to hear that here on Jocks. It's going to be Chris Sale, so Atlanta's best Chris Sale, going up against Sheehan for the Los Angeles Dodgers. Emmett Sheehan, he has 2-1 with a 5.23 ERA on the season. So seems to be a favorable matchup on the bump there as far as the Braves are concerned tonight. And we'll see if they can get back to their winning ways over the weekend. So that'll be a lot of fun to watch as well. But we've got to have a little bit of fun here. It's a Friday, Damian, and we haven't gotten a chance to talk much college football yet today, and that's exactly what we are going to do next. So we encourage you to play along at home wherever you are, 205-834-9450 as you weigh in. If you missed it last week, we'll explain it on the other side, but we're going to have Damian. He's going to blindly rank some recent college football quarterback and wide receiver duos, as submitted by the listeners last week. So we'll get into all that, have a little fun here on the other side. You're listening to Morning Jocks.
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0: yeah, gonna have some fun here on a Friday. Get your weekend started off right here on Morning Jocks. Conrad and Damian here with you, and we're about to have a fun college football conversation, which we did this last week for the first time, and a lot of you seem to enjoy it. And we even had some people submit ideas for future rankings, and one of those was quarterback wide receiver duos, and that is exactly what we are going to do here today. So quickly, before we get started, if you are not familiar with this format or what this format is, essentially what I'm going to do is I have a blank list in front of me numbered 1 through 10. I then have 10 quarterback and wide receiver duos that I have come up with in front of me, and I am going to give them to Damian in a specific order, and he is going to have to tell me if he thinks they are, you know, the first best, the second best, the third best, the eighth best, the tenth best. And then at the end, we will evaluate and see, based on blindly ranking, because Damian doesn't know who any of these players are going to be, what he came up with. So if you missed it last week, Damian ultimately told us that he thought Kellen Mond was, I believe, he was number one. Yeah, Kellen Mond was number one. He was the number one college quarterback of the last 25 years. Baker Mayfield was number two. So, you know, you could, but that,
1: oh boy.
0: But you were just thinking of the SEC because this was before Oklahoma was in the conference. And so that's why you put Kellen Mond at number one.
1: That's right? What got me, 100%.
0: Yes. So again, Kellen Mond, number one quarterback of all time, according to Damian Mitchell. Kellen Mond is not on this list. I promise you that. There's actually no Texas A&M representation on this list.
1: All right.
0: So.
1: It's okay. I'm ready.
0: That doesn't mean there's not other people on here that you don't like, but he's not on
1: here. He's not on
0: there. He's not on there.
1: Gotcha.
0: Okay.
1: Let's do it.
0: Are we ready?
1: Let's do it.
0: All right. We're going to start off with a good one. I feel like this is going to be maybe weighted a little more heavily towards the quarterback part of the duo than the wide receiver, but I think this will be a good starting point. All right, first up, we're going to go Cam Newton and Darvin Adams.
1: Ha! Boy.
0: I didn't want to go Chris Todd and Darvin Adams. I felt like Cam Newton was...
1: Yeah.
0: We'd go that way.
1: Man. Phew, that's tough because the quarterback, like you said, it is a heavyweight bout with the quarterback.
0: Mm-hmm.
1: Because he was, I think he's the greatest college football player, college football quarterback we've seen.
0: Oh, besides Kellen Mond, yeah.
1: Yeah. I'm going to put Cam Newton and Darvin Adams at three.
0: Okay. That's pretty good there. All right, so Cam Newton and Darvin Adams, that's going in at number three.
1: A lot of heavy lifting for Cam.
0: And
1: no disrespect, Darvin Adams, but, you know.
0: But one of the, at least of the 21st century Auburn receivers, you could make an argument that he's maybe the best.
1: Oh, yeah.
0: So, okay, number three, Cam Newton, Darvin Adams. We feel good about that. All right, this next one, maybe a little more heavy lifting. Oh, I don't know. This guy was pretty good in college, but more heavy lifting on the wide receiver side on this one as well. The quarterback's not bad. All right, we're going to go Geno Smith.
1: Tavon Austin.
0: And Tavon Austin.
1: Oh man. That is,
0: Now, if this was strictly highlight tapes,
1: exactly,
0: it'd be number one.
1: Right.
0: Tavon Austin was a dog, though, man.
1: He was.
0: He had a couple
1: and
0: years.
1: And Geno Smith was good at West Virginia.
0: Yeah. He's absolutely.
1: Ooh, man. I'm gonna put him at.
0: Is it better than Cam and Darvin Adams?
1: It's production wise, yeah, it is, but. Cam Newton holds a lot of weight because of just how talented he was.
0: Mm-hmm, mm-hmm.
1: When I think of just Tavon, and I'm going to put him at four. I'm going to put him at four.
0: Because okay, I think so there's Geno and Tavon right behind Cam and Darvin. Okay.
1: Yeah, I think there's going to be some better ones.
0: Okay. I was really hoping you were going to put him ahead of them. Okay. Because then you would have just been in a really bad spot for the rest of the list. All right, number three, you're going to love this one. I told you I didn't put any Texas A&M players on.
1: Okay.
0: That doesn't mean we're not going to go with some players that maybe you're not the most fond of anymore. We're going to go Will Levis and Wandale Robinson. Now, the wide receiver is definitely doing the heavy lifting on this one.
1: Yeah, they're at number 10.
0: They're at number 10.
1: They're at number 10.
0: That's going to be at the bottom of the barrel. Okay.
1: Yep.
0: Okay.
1: Yeah.
0: I don't hate the... Okay. That's not bad. I mean, Wandell was really good, though.
1: He was. He just had a, you know, just had, didn't have a great quarterback throwing him the ball. He made the most of the opportunities he was given.
0: Mm-hmm. Okay. Well, you know. Fair enough. To each their own.
1: Will Levis stinks.
0: This is just college, though.
1: Hey, even worse.
0: It's not worse, but it's bad.
1: It's about par for the course. He looked the exact same in a Titans uniform. Bad.
0: Whew. Yeah, after that Vanderbilt game, you just should have known, like, this guy doesn't need to play in Nashville. Yeah. Like, probably just not.
1: Yeah, we left him in the green room for a reason. Mm-hmm. On day one of the draft, and yet. I'm not. Listen, it's college.
0: All right, you got that's Cam Ward now. You're good.
1: Exactly.
0: All right, number four. This is, I think, the oldest duo that I have on here. But they were real good. They were real, real good. All right, we're going Graham Harrell and Michael Crabtree.
1: Ooh. Listen, man. I'm putting them at two. I'm going to put them at two. The numbers speak for themselves. Numbers speak for themselves. I really wanted to put him at one.
0: And I know it doesn't technically work like this, but I feel like you got to give Crabtree like bonus points for being a freshman,
1: right?
0: And going for almost 2,000 yards.
1: Yeah,
0: like
1: that. Yeah. No matter what Richard Sherman says about him, like number five when he was at Texas
0: college,
1: Tech.
0: I was about to say in college is different than when he was on the 49ers. College is different.
1: He was a dog.
0: Yeah, he was a monster. He was a monster. All right, so to recap right now, we've gone through four. So you have at number two, Graham Harrell, Michael Crabtree. Number three, Cam Newton, Darvin Adams. Four is Geno Smith and Tavon Austin. And then all the way at number 10, you have Will Levis and Wandell Robinson. So you've got 1, 5, 6, 7, 8, 9 still open.
1: Let's do it.
0: All right. At number five, we'll get a little Alabama flavor going in here. We're going to go Blake Sims and Amari Cooper. Number five?
1: Yep.
0: Okay.
1: I love Amari Cooper.
0: Okay. Yeah.
1: Love Amari Cooper. Big Amari Cooper guy.
0: Yeah, I wanted to put like Tua and Devontae or something, but that's, you know. I feel like some of those, it's just like, oh, that'd probably be, you know.
1: Yeah, that's easy. That's a lot.
0: Yeah, All right. So you have them at number five. Okay. All right, we're going to move on again. This one. Some people maybe forgot about this one, but that they had 1 year where they were. They absolutely tore it up. Kenny Pickett and Jordan Addison at Pitt. Dude, he was amazing.
1: Yeah.
0: It led
1: Kenny Pickett to being a first-round pick.
0: Yes. He threw like 42 touchdowns, and Jordan Addison won the Blitnikoff. I mean, he was crazy.
1: Yeah.
0: You have 1, 6, 7, 8, 9 left.
1: I'm going to put him... I'm going to put him at eight.
0: Put him at eight? Okay. That's modest.
1: Jordan Addison doing some heavy lifting.
0: I mean, yeah. I mean, he's definitely the one that would draw your attention, I think, a little more out of that group than the others. But, okay. All right, so now we've got four left. We're going to go to the SEC again. We're going to give you Jordan Te'amu and A.J. Brown at Ole Miss. Well, they were good.
1: Yeah.
0: I mean, Jordan Te'amu, man, he's got the best team in the UFL right now.
1: Yeah. I'm not going to try
0: to AJ Brown's about to get traded.
1: I'm not about to have revisionist history about Jordan Te'amu's career.
0: It's AJ. We're doing this for AJ.
1: Yeah, yeah. You know, receivers, we're doing a lot of heavy lifting, I'm noticing. But they say we're divas. But you see, a lot of these quarterbacks wouldn't be who they were if they didn't have receivers to catch the ball for them.
0: I agree.
1: But I'd put that at six.
0: You put that at six?
1: Yeah.
0: Okay, so right behind Blake Sims.
1: Yeah.
0: And Amari Cooper.
1: And I love A.J. Brown. Love A.J. Brown.
0: I was about to say, how can you not? He's great. All right. So you've got 1, 7, and 9 left to go here. This is working out perfectly. All right, we've got three left to go. We're going to go Quinn Ewers and Isaiah Bond here.
1: Nine? Yeah.
0: Okay. Yeah.
1: Yeah, Isaiah Bond didn't do anything while he was in Texas.
0: See, no, he didn't. My hope was that at this point you would have filled out so much of the bottom part of the list that you would have to put them quite high.
1: No, that did not work out. No, no, no. So just I got 1 and 7 left.
0: You've got 1 and 7 left.
1: Whew. I probably painted myself in a corner with these next two. There's no telling.
0: Maybe. Maybe so.
1: There's no telling.
0: No telling. All right.
1: My heart rate's starting to increase.
0: Hendon Hooker and Jalin Hyatt.
1: Come on now. Come on, dog. Number one. Come on. That was perfect. That was, yes, sir. Yes, sir.
0: You played it well. You
1: yes,
0: played
1: sir.
0: It well. I knew I knew I would have to leave them for the end just to see what you ended up doing the rest of the way on the list. But you, if anybody's not familiar, you're a big fan of that Tennessee offense.
1: Yes, sir.
0: And especially Hendon Hooker and what he was able to do with Heupel.
1: Yeah, you know who their offensive coordinator was there in that year, too?
0: Is Alex Golish.
1: Yes, come on. Full circle.
0: Gives you a lot of optimism if you're an Auburn fan this year.
1: It better.
0: Jalin Hyatt. Super overrated, but, you know, he was really good at running in a straight line. Got to give him credit for that.
1: Hey, one of the best to ever do it on a straight line. Straight line speed? Chill. Come on. He was made for that system.
0: He was awesome at that. He was fantastic. All right. So you've got one spot left. You've got number seven.
1: Mm-hmm.
0: So just to recap here before we get to Damian's final pick. At number one, you have Hendon Hooker and Jalin Hyatt, the best quarterback wide receiver duo. Behind them at two, you have Graham Harrell, Michael Crabtree from Texas Tech. Number three, Cam Newton and Darvin Adams at Auburn. Four, Geno Smith and Tavon Austin at West Virginia. Five, Blake Sims and Amari Cooper at Alabama. Six, Jordan Te'amu and A.J. Brown at Ole Miss. Seven is empty. Eight is Kenny Pickett and Jordan Addison at Pitt. Nine, you have Quinn Ewers and Isaiah Bond at Texas. And 10, you have Will Levis and Wandale Robinson at Kentucky. All right, you ready for the last one?
1: I am.
0: All right, the last quarterback wide receiver duo that I have for you. Joe Burrow and Ja'Marr Chase. I knew I had to put him after Hendon Hooker because you would put him number one.
1: You got me. Oh, man.
0: So according to this, let's see. We have Jordan Te'amu. And A.J. Brown, better duo than Joe Burrow and Ja'Marr Chase. That's interesting.
1: Boy.
0: Blake Sims and Amari Cooper.
1: You can handcuff.
0: Geno Smith and Tavon Austin, Cam Newton, Darvin Adams, Graham Harrell, Michael Crabtree, and Hendon Hooker and Jalin Hyatt are better than Joe Burrow and Ja'Marr Chase. Man, that's crazy.
1: I'll never be able to beat the allegations. I'll never be able to beat the allegations. Mm. That's crazy. You got me.
0: Man, why did you hate 2019 LSU so much? I don't get it.
1: You fooled me. Because you sprinkle in just enough average that I think that I'm trending like, okay, you know, he's going to get me with one. But you saved it all. You saved that one for the end. That was a good one.
0: Yeah,
1: That was good.
0: Well, I just, you know, again, I knew that.
1: Because I tried my best to be reasonable.
0: I just knew that once I threw Hendon Hooker, like all logic was going to go out the window with Hendon Hooker. Just went, number one. He's going to be number one. I knew that's how that was going to work out, and it worked out perfectly. So I got really excited when I thought you were going to put Geno Smith and Tavon Austin number two. I was like, oh, man, you're really going to paint yourself in the corner. But you didn't do that. So overall, I think it's a very solid list. I just think, you know, you would probably –
1: Yeah, there's one. There's
0: want to move one around in particular, but that's, you know, that's part of the fun here. So thanks for playing, Damian. We'll come back next Friday and have another one together. But you can submit your ideas if you want. 205-834-9450, just like last week. And someone asked to do quarterback wide receiver combos. And so here we are today. But some of you chiming in on Damian's list as well. We'll get to your thoughts next. You're on the Friday edition of Morning Jocks.
1: Ryan, does my house look different to you?
2: Different how?
1: I don't know. Taller, shorter, slightly draftier?
2: Well, Damian, I can actually see into your attic from the sidewalk.
1: That can't be good.
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1: That's not a thing.
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0: right, final few minutes of the show for this week. Appreciate you joining us here on Morning Jocks all week long. We'll be back on Monday, of course, to recap a busy weekend between the Birmingham Stallions and their game against the Renegades coming up tomorrow night at Protective Stadium. You got Braves and Dodgers. That'll be a lot of fun over the weekend as well. You've got SEC softball tournament going on. Auburn, they fall to the Florida Gators yesterday after a great run through the early parts of the tournament. Alabama got a big win over Arkansas, so they will now face off against the Florida Gators later on this afternoon. So the two schools that have won the most, tied for the most SEC softball tournament wins in Alabama and Florida, will be doing battle coming up later this afternoon. So a lot for us to get to when we are back with you here on Monday. But we want to remind you that the spring weather in Alabama is oftentimes unpredictable, but you can always rely on a Train Home comfort system. 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All right, we're going to wrap up with a couple of your text messages. And some ideas coming in. See, someone says, really mess up, Damian, ask the best, do the top 10 offensive linemen. Yeah, we're not. I'll just tell you right now, I'm not doing that one. We'll leave that one to Cole. He can.
1: It's not my cup of tea.
0: He can do that one. We have somebody chiming in. Oh, the person that, am I happy that we took their suggestion for the quarterback wide receiver combos? Well, it was a great idea, and appreciate you passing that idea along and, you know, giving me another opportunity to trip Damian
1: fun.
0: Up.
1: That was fun.
0: Yeah, it's fun. It's a fun exercise.
1: It is.
0: Houston chimes in. He says, no way Damian ranked Hendon Hooker as the number one quarterback. What?
1: Yeah, I did.
0: He did. That's the name of the game, though.
1: I did. I didn't know what was behind him.
0: That's right. It's a blind.
1: Yeah.
0: So in Damian's mind, he's like, oh, it's not going to get better than this.
1: And exactly.
0: Unfortunately, it did. Unfortunately, it did. Don, he says, happy Friday, guys. First on the baseball front, Auburn got destroyed by Mississippi State, but still in good shape to host in the NCAA. And how about the Red Hot Cubs? Also, huge game for the Stallions. Everyone is invited to tailgate with the Giddy Up boys and gals. Oh, okay. Boys and gals tomorrow. That'll be a lot of fun. So, yeah, y'all enjoy that this weekend. Hope everyone can make it out to Protective Stadium. We're back Monday at 6. Mac and Cube is up next.
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12: 13 days. This is McElroy and Kubelik in the morning.
13: All right, welcome in. McElroy and Kubelik in the morning. Greg going to join us later in the show. A lot of college football news to get to. We have series that are being canceled, series that are being retained. Georgia, Florida State are not going to play their home and home anymore. They are, according to Florida State officials, trying to find a way to play a neutral site game, which is what we all want more of, right?
2: You know.
13: We all need those more than neutral site games.
2: Yeah, absolutely.
13: As opposed to getting high-caliber teams, high-caliber programs inside some of these incredible stadiums with amazing environments. Why would we want that year after year? Alabama has canceled its series with Oklahoma State. That one's not going to happen anymore.
2: But
13: they will still play Ohio State.
2: There we go.
13: I feel like the powers that be, regardless of what the real reasoning is behind this, and we're going to talk about that throughout the course of the show today, probably because of what happened with Duke. I go back and forth on that. Now, as far as playing the networks, I don't think that that's going to take place with football. But I do think a similar situation with what happened with Auburn and Baylor, and Auburn moving that game to Atlanta, where you get a sponsor step up and say, hey, y'all can both come play here and don't have to worry about a return trip, and you make an extra $4 million. And they'll probably say, yeah.
2: Yep, hard to say no on that one.
13: Let's go do that. I'm in on that. I'd like to be a part of that. We will ride with that. But this is just another bump in the road down the new world of college football that I think a lot of us are going to not enjoy and don't like. And we've been dealing with these for years. The openers have gone to more neutral site. Now, from a coaching perspective, does it make some sense? Yeah. Smart to be able to say, number one, we don't have to have that return trip. We don't worry about that. So we don't have to go play a road game. And we get a little extra cash. So those two things together, you look at that and you say, that's probably sensical. All right, so we'll get into all of it. Bud Elliott's going to join us at 7:20 today. He just did his summer school series on Auburn. What does he realistically think? Also, some interesting comments about Florida State, who we just mentioned, who Alabama will play this year. We'll talk to Bud about that. Brad Crawford has his post-spring top 25 out. I think his number one team will surprise you. He'll be with us at 8:20. Scott Docterman on the state of the Big Ten and how the Big Ten feels about their commissioner, who we all thought was crazy Tuesday until about 4:30. We all thought Tony Petitti, if you would have asked me at 3:35, what is Tony Petitti doing with this 24-team playoff agenda he keeps pushing? My honest thought would have been, I think he's trying to lob a Hail Mary and hopefully hit the check down for a 12-yard gain and a first down to get another shot at it. And he essentially wants a 16-team or 18-team playoff. There was no part of me that realistically thought 24 was what he really wanted, what he would get, and what they were going for. Well, I was wrong. But are Big Ten fans happy with him? Who's he taking guidance from here? Who's pushing this with Tony Petitti? Scott Docterman has an article up now at The Athletic on that, and we'll talk to him about this 2014 playoff, the people behind it, who's not supporting it, and maybe are they losing momentum without supporting this 2014 playoff as we head down this path. So we got a lot of different games. We'll talk North Carolina today. Some interesting comments coming out of a former North Carolina player. Trap games in the SEC. Hardest schedules in the SEC. All those on the agenda today. But when you hear about some of these games being canceled, I do think it brings us to, why are we having more neutral site games? I mean, Doak Campbell Stadium, when that thing's rocking, it's not Alabama fans. I know you didn't enjoy it, but you got to see it on full display last year. That place was incredible. Athens, Georgia, incredible place to watch a college football game. We want the games there. We want those venues in use for these kind of games. Stillwater can get going a little bit. Greg told us about calling a game there and how cool it was. What did he say that they do? They sing the fight song after every touchdown? I can't remember what he said they did. Something.
2: Yeah, some sort of song. And
13: something weird.
2: Yeah.
13: Obviously, Brian Daney, we know what that is. We want those games in those venues. We don't need more Mercedes-Benz college football games.
2: No, they got FIFA now, so they're moving on up.
13: Well, we got that at Jordan Hare Stadium.
2: Oh, yeah, that's true. Yeah, forgot about
13: that. And Kyle Field has that also.
2: It's coming around.
13: But y'all come on down and get a part of those environments if you need them. Come borrow those for a minute if you need those.
2: But I'm with you. Like, the bigger the game, the more I would love to have it at a home. Because you talked about yesterday about how the college football playoff, it felt more corporate. Well, yeah. Now you get these regular season matchups of a top five, potentially Alabama, Ohio State. Man, you don't think Tuscaloosa or Columbus, Ohio are going to be rocking to have those games at home?
13: Specifically, if you get those at night.
2: Oh, my gosh. It's insane.
13: That's where we want those games. We don't need them at the new Titan Stadium. Is it going to be Nissan again? Nissan 2.0?
2: It's called New Nissan Stadium.
13: No, it isn't.
2: Yes.
13: What are they going to call it in 2039?
2: Just Nissan Stadium.
13: When does the new go away?
2: About a year. I'm just giving.
13: Don't tell me.
2: I'd say at the end of the season. The end of the season.
13: Stop it.
2: But it's. Yeah, I think it's just going to be called. In the renderings and the building of it now, it's called New Nissan Stadium. But once, you know, we kick off, it's just going to be regular old Nissan Stadium.
13: I hope they have NEW on the front of the sign and then they take it down. I need that. I need that in my life.
2: Yeah.
13: Okay, so we love these venues. We like these venues. We want these games there. But sometimes we get games and maybe it's just different enough and cool enough for people to get behind it. As in the way that we will start our 2027 college football season. North of the border. I don't know what that accent was. I have no Canadian accent that I can even pretend to have here. Wake Forest and Syracuse will play week zero at, I want your first reaction to this one, BMO Field in Toronto.
2: Never heard of it.
13: BMO Field.
2: How many does it hold?
13: BMO Field in Toronto, Ontario. BMO Field, not the Sky Dome or Rogers Center, whatever we're calling that now. It should forever be the Sky Dome for me. It's basically a soccer stadium.
2: Okay. You know, just we've seen it work. We've seen soccer stadiums work.
13: Now, listen, I'm all for going for different crowds. It will be a host stadium for the FIFA World Cup in 2026.
2: Okay. They're trying to make the most of it. I understand. Who's going to be playing up there again?
13: Syracuse and Wake.
2: That's what we're sending up north. The old ACC powerhouses.
13: I don't think college football is really popular in Canada. I don't know this.
2: No.
13: I'm not 100% certain. But if it's not, and that's a place that you think you can find growth quickly, then go for it. Why not?
2: Yeah. But I think in a situation like this, you need a little bit of a bigger brand if we're going to. Not to say that, you know, maybe some Canadians want to get involved in college football. But I don't think sending Wake Forest and Syracuse is going to be the greatest of representations. But they could be looking at some potential Toronto Argonauts players.
13: It is 28,180 capacity.
2: That's it?
13: Mm-hmm.
2: Huh.
13: It has hybrid grass.
2: Which is?
13: It's grass that's part grass.
2: Okay.
13: It's a hybrid between grass and something else. Hybrid grass or reinforced natural grass is a product created by combining natural lawn grass with reinforcing synthetic fibers. It's used for stadiums and training pitches, used for association football, rugby, gridiron football, and cricket. That's per Wikipedia. Those are not my words. Don't put those words in my mouth. Don't blame me for those words.
2: Gridiron.
13: I read
2: football,
13: that. That was read verbatim off of Wikipedia's website.
2: Okay.
13: Reinforced natural grass can also be used for events and concerts. Thanks, guys. Synthetic fibers incorporated into the root zone make the grass stronger and more resistant to damage.
2: Okay. So as long as it's not raining during that time, we should be, Wake Forest and Syracuse should be okay. No slippage.
13: I bet there's no issues with more ACLs and PCLs and patella tendons and this stuff.
2: Ah, fast track. We're good.
13: I've never heard of this before.
2: Never.
13: Okay. You mixed fibers, cork, and sand in an automated plant to install afterwards on the pitch. So it's real grass with the ground-up stuff that we see on the synthetic fiber grass. The AstroTurf or field turf or whatever.
2: Seems like a lot.
13: You want to call it.
2: Seems like a lot.
13: Sometimes I think we just come up with stuff because we just say we did.
2: I'm with you. Like, just call it turf.
13: How expensive is grass?
2: I don't know. Couldn't tell you. But I don't know what the prices are up there in Canada, though. So it could be a little, you know.
13: Is grass that much more expensive? Then we got to come up with new artificial surfaces to just...
2: just go play.
13: I mean, listen, I'm not going to say that, you know, speed turf or whatever it's called is not better than the AstroTurf I played on at Legion Field back in the day.
2: There have been some modifications.
13: It's better. But it's also like, this is the third, fourth surface this place has had. Just plant some grass.
2: I'm with you.
13: Here's the thing that always gets me on this. And I understand that we're all trying to be innovative. We're all so smart. We all have the new idea. If the Arizona Cardinals Stadium can have a giant mat that rolls out into the sun underneath the stadium to allow them to have real grass, you have no excuses. You don't have a single excuse.
2: That's a great point. That is a great point.
13: We have a giant wheelbarrow that our field sits on, and we roll that thing out to the sun to grow indoor regular grass. Now, I realize we have Bermuda and blue and the whole whatever.
2: Yeah, yeah.
13: That's the whole thing. However, it's real grass. If they can do that, you have no excuse, as far as I'm concerned. Saves money, more event. Okay, fine. Get a better grounds crew is what I would say.
2: Yeah.
13: Now, you want to talk about Oregon State.
2: Yeah, they deal with a little. Yeah, it's raining.
13: Got it.
2: Pretty much every day.
13: Okay, yeah.
2: So, yeah, some
13: Minnesota.
1: There's some maintenance.
13: Buffalo. I probably get it a little bit.
1: Yeah.
13: But.
1: Toronto in August? We can make this work.
13: What did they have back in the day when they played football there? I mean, at some point in time, they all had grass, right?
1: Correct.
13: Hybrid grass. Now you know. They did have Kentucky bluegrass there up until 2019.
1: Why not go back?
13: No.
1: Why not go back?
13: No, because my price slid. And they got, you know, they probably were able to let two people go from the grounds crew. So now they're saving all this money.
1: Right. But how do you feel about international college football play?
13: I'm not as mad about it as Greg is.
1: Yeah.
13: And maybe part of this too is I'm not clamoring for, you know, a lot of games in the Carrier Dome right now. That place can be tough to play.
1: Can be.
13: They've gotten it going a couple times. Ask Jason Campbell, Kendall Simmons about blocking Dwight Freeney up there.
1: Oh, Lord.
13: That ain't fun. Not fun.
1: No.
13: Not fun. So it's been going a couple of times, not in the last while. I mean, we've seen a little uptick here, but I think if this were like the Georgia-Florida State game, I would not be for it. And I'm not really saying that I'm for it now. If it gets us a better game week zero, I'm okay with that. And if it raises the popularity of the sport, then I'm okay with that. And maybe you have to do that at some point in time. You got to try to grow it somehow, some way.
1: Yeah.
13: Because it's grown exponentially in the last couple of years. But as I've stated before, the reasons that it's growing are not going to continue. There are a lot of people walking around that think college football is becoming more popular because I guess the teams are better or the players are better. That's not it. It's growing because we're talking about it more often throughout the course of the year. And what has been responsible for that? Conference expansion, playoff expansion, transfer portal, NIL. Those things are going to normalize at some point in time. They're not all going to be new. They're not all going to be different. The two big conferences are not going to pull away at some, or are going to pull away at some point. Then it's going to calm down. So some of this newness is going to wear off, and it's not going to be as relevant every single day of the offseason. Games are going to stop being canceled. Schedules are going to be normalized. There's not going to be conferences debating 8-9 conference game schedules. All of these things at some point in time will calm down, and we're not going to have as much to talk about in July or March as it pertains to college football. So you got to grow it. So I'm not against it for that perspective. And we're going to hear that, oh, it's good for the game. Okay, well, you're probably getting a big check. And right. Wake and Syracuse probably need those checks. So I don't blame them for doing it.
1: Right.
13: And it's a little bit of a different setting. It's a one-off. So, again, I'm not against it. And I think probably because of the two brands that are going to be doing it, it actually makes it more intriguing for me. Whereas if this was Tennessee and Wisconsin, I would not want this at all. I'd rather see that at Camp Randall
1: and see
13: that in Knoxville.
1: Yeah, 100%.
13: But, okay, y'all have fun.
1: Right, because it's not like
13: your passports ready.
1: Yeah, it's not like I'm not going to watch it. It's just kind of, okay.
13: Yeah, I think and we've been asking about moving things week zero and having better games in week zero.
1: Yep.
13: Some people think the beginning of the season is going to week zero soon with how the playoff is being managed and what's going to happen with that. So if that's the case, great. I'm not going to go nuts about it, but I don't think it's a bad thing for college football.
1: No.
13: I don't think these people are going to try to tell you that this is for the good of the game. That's a cool happenstance that you're able to bring about with that. That's not necessarily why we're doing it. We know that. It's real. But, okay, good for you. But it's fine.
1: Complete sidebar. Who is the best player to play at Wake Forest?
13: Man, that's a good question. We'll answer that when we come back next on Jocks.
2: Ryan, does my house look different to you?
3: Different how?
2: I don't know. 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
13: I have my player, and I'm not sure a lot of folks are going to have heard of him. There are a couple of easy ones, though, that I think people would throw out. I don't know if they would qualify. And actually, our next guest is going to be qualified to answer this question as well. 7:20 Friday, May 8th, right here on Jocks. We'll talk some Auburn football here in a moment. Bud Elliott of CBS Sports joining us on the Higginbotham Hotline. Damian asked me an interesting question because we were talking about this game in Canada before we went to break. Who's the best player in Wake Forest history? I would have given you Aaron Curry. And he didn't do a ton in the NFL, so a lot of people would say, well, how can that be? I know Calvin Pace played at Wake Forest. When you go down the list of players drafted, it's not overly impressive. But if I asked you, Bud, best player in Wake Forest history, do you have a guy that sticks out?
15: I would say, like, in college space, maybe Riley Skinner.
13: He was really good. He holds a lot of records. You remember? Yeah, do you remember Rusty LaRue?
15: I don't.
13: He may have been a little before your time. He actually played three sports. He played football, basketball, and baseball at Wake.
15: When was this?
13: 95.
15: I was 10.
13: He threw for 545 against NC State. So, I mean, he had a couple good games. Okay.
15: There you go. They've been scrappy for a long time.
13: I'm about to say, you thought, it's like Damien said, went to break. Like, you thought you'd be able to just throw out five or six names, and it's like, nope, it's not there. You're not going to get that far down the list.
15: Cole, I got a question for you. Have you had to buy an L screen yet to throw a BP to your boy?
13: Not an L screen, no, but I'm looking for we don't hit real baseballs in the yard anymore.
15: All right, I caught one off the neck, and I had to get on Amazon.
13: Oh, the neck is not a good place to get one. Yeah.
15: No, I was like, all right, yeah, okay, we're buying an L screen.
13: Yeah, you need some kind of – I got those big, like, they're like they're almost – I think they're like sand balls. They're like these canvas baseballs filled with sand. We hit those in the backyard. We can't hit the real balls anymore.
15: Those are good.
13: Yeah, those are good for the backyard. All right, Bud Elliott does his summer school series on the Cover 3 podcast each and every year, and it is fantastic. And you recently went with Auburn. I'm just interested first. What did you go in sort of thinking? And then after your deep dive and looking around, asking around, what did you come away thinking different about maybe what Auburn could be capable of this year?
15: Yeah, so I think, well, first of all, I think Golesh is a really good coach. I know people were concerned with Byron Brown's throwing motion, but I was like, if you've watched him for the past 3 years at USF, like I knew guys who had him on that staff, you know, even before Golesh got there, who really thought highly of him. I guess I have some concerns about Auburn's defense, you know, like slightly. I don't know if they can keep maintaining. They did lose some good players off that unit. But I think they're going to be okay if they get the right breaks. I think there's some, like, what? If I recall on the schedule, I've recorded, I think, 40 of these so far. The one takeaway I had is, like, typically if you run that beer and shoot system, people are like, oh, it's so different. But, like, most of the guys who run this, they actually install it fast, and it starts working pretty quickly. And I think that effect is kind of magnified in the portal era because you can go out and get guys who have played in it, right? Now, I don't know if some of the guys they brought in are, like, super talented, you know, to maybe win that, you know, 9th, 10th, 11th game. But I think they're going to be better than they were last year, honestly. And I think there's also a bit, like, not to this extent, but a bit of, like, what I believe is going on at Michigan, you know, where can I quantify exactly the value of going from what they had going on behind the scenes to Kyle Whittingham and, you know, Jason Beck and Jay Hill as your coordinators? I can't quantify that, but I'm damn sure that they're much better behind the scenes now than they were last year. I think the same thing can be said for Auburn, Cole.
13: I think what you're trying to say is there was probably obvious frustration and probably obvious WTF happening behind the scenes, and that can re-energize right. A lot of folks where you're like, hey, man, we got this thing heading in the right direction now, and you get people's full attention and you get people dialed in, and that makes a huge difference when you're out there trying to prepare and win games.
15: It's a real team sport, and you actually, like, it does matter that you believe in what you're doing and that you trust in the people leading, that they know what they're doing, and if they're doing it in a way that, you know, you think is going to produce results. It gets buy-in.
13: Where are you on this defense? Because I find areas of it that I have confidence, and then there's areas I'm kind of like, man, I don't know if I feel as good about last year in certain parts of it.
15: I think I came away after talking to Nathan of Auburn 247, thinking, like, D-line depth, they really need to stay healthy there, right? And that can be said for a lot of teams. D-line's obviously really expensive. It was really expensive this year in the portal for what was out there. That was something that stood out to me. Like, the schedule is not easy, and I think there's a drop-off just in listening to Nathan talk, you know, from your one to your two. So that's something, like, in my spreadsheet, I put, like, hey, if they get banged up, this could get rocky.
13: What about the defensive staff? Do you give them some bonus points for that? I mean, Golsk goes and grabs two other SEC defensive coordinators from just last year. So familiarity with the league, how to coach in the league, how to manage things in the league. Does that sort of bump them up a little bit more on that side of the ball for you?
15: I think so. Yeah, I mean, especially, like, you're coming in the league. Now, obviously, Golesh coached in this league when he was at Tennessee.
13: Right.
15: Right. But you know, the league has turned over some. So having guys who have handled that other side of the ball and said, okay, hey, we faced these guys last year, or at least we watched them in our prep. Like, we know a lot of these players. We recruited these players. I do think that familiarity allows you, again, to kind of hit the ground running, in theory.
13: Bud Elliott joining us on the Higginbotham Hotline. His summer school series up now. Cover 3 podcast. It's excellent for every team that he does. But if it's just your team, you want to go check it out and see what he thinks about how things are going to go, where things are going to be. You mentioned that continuity offensively, bringing guys that have been in this system. Feels like it could go a long way. What part of the offense do you feel like right now you're holding back on? What part of the offense concerns you about where they may

0: question. I know they got Isaiah Cannon from Georgia Tech, and he's probably going to take over to sort of the lead role there with Zachariah Branch being out. But you look at Branch's numbers last season, what they lose. He led the team in targets, catches, yards, you know, receptions for first downs. That was huge for Mike Bobo. And I still like Georgia as a, you know, SEC title contender, but I've got Georgia, I think, number 7 in my preseason top 25, and that's just because I just don't view them as a legitimate national title contender right now. Some of the D-line's new. Obviously, getting Auburn linebacker Amaris Williams was great, but he hurt his knee. You know, what's the availability for him? And then there's some replacements in the secondary. I love Jamali Riddle, ECU transfer. He's a very good player from the G6, but, I mean, this is SEC football, so we're gonna see – you know, teams kind of pick on that secondary and not go K.J. Bolden and Ellis Robinson's way.
1: You are also very high on LSU. I'm assuming you're basing it off the talent profile and the upside. Love both those things. I totally get it. But you have them at 9, which I think is understandable. But give me some of the justification. Like how sure are you that those pieces will mesh together?
0: Well, I think finally Blake Baker on defense, Greg, has enough bodies and talent within that front 7 to finally make hay. I mean, there's been times last couple of years under Brian Kelly where they've really struggled to get after the quarterback, and that's what Harold Perkins too. Coming off that knee injury, he just was not the same player at sort of outside linebacker. But getting, you know, the top Ole Miss edge rusher, signing some of those guys along the D line, they're gonna be much better on defense. And I am a little worried about Sam Levitt's overall health. I mean, I know as an insurance policy, Lane Kiffin kind of kept him out of spring practice to, you know, protect the investment. But, I mean, if he's not 100%, this offense is not going to be able to create the explosive plays that it needs to. I think maybe we see more of a strong rushing attack out of LSU this season. Harlan Berry back, Caden Durham, he's been banged up. But if he's healthy, he's a darn good ball carrier. So if there is one weakness for LSU, I'm just not totally sold on, you know, those 9 or 10 bodies they signed at wide receiver. Obviously, Eugene Wilson from Florida is a very good player, and he's proven. But a lot of these guys are sort of takes. And, I mean, to have a $40 to $42 million roster, you're probably going to have to get to 9 or 10 wins at least to make this playoff. And that's part of why I have them as one of the last teams in.
2: Brad Crawford joining us on the Higginbotham Hotline with CBS Sports. You have a couple articles up on this 2014 playoff, the potential that we get there, and obviously AFCA voting their support behind it.
0: Yeah.
2: What are some of the real positives that you think college football gains if we get to this point?
0: You know, Cole, I think calendar changes is the big thing. Every coach I've spoke to is a lot more concerned about ending the season earlier instead of late January than they are a 16 or a 2014 playoff. Dan Lanning has said he wants the season to end January 1st. Ryan Day has said he would like to see it end at least before the start of that singular transfer portal window in January. And I tend to agree with him. I mean, if that means conference championship game weekend is over, so be it. You know, a lot of people who make, you know, more money than I do have done these feasibility studies, and they have determined that even though they're going to lose money conference championship weekend by not having SEC and Big Ten title games, you're going to make tenfold having another round of playoff games and that sort of thing. But I'm not a fan of further expansion. I'd prefer 16 over 24 if we do see more playoff games. But I don't know. It doesn't add parity to the sport. It just adds access. And you know, there's only 6 to 7 teams realistically every year that, in my opinion, have a chance to actually win it all.
1: Yeah, I mean it's fair, and it's hard to push back on those that say it makes other games meaningful. Don't disagree with that, but also at the same time, you might be weakening Ohio State, Michigan, which is that really good for the overall health of the sport. When looking at the possibility of expansion to 16 or 24 or whatever we end up at, I know where the coaches lie, but I also know why they lie that way. Where, if you yeah. could choose the perfect postseason format, what would you do? And that could include reduction of possible playoff teams right now.
0: I was going to say, I sort of enjoyed the whole BCS computer formula when, you know, we had two teams. I love the four

0: team because we always argued about the fifth and sixth seeds. But I think once we expanded to 12, you know, we're still sort of arguing about some teams that maybe shouldn't deserve to be there. Now, Miami the exception, obviously winning three games last cycle. But if we move to 24 teams, Greg, I mean, we're going to have, let's face it, man, 6 to 8 teams a year that are probably 8-4, 9-3 finishers that probably have no business competing for a title. And we'd already see an issue with early round games being blowouts. We saw it in the semis last year too with Oregon, Indiana. It's just a lot of games, man, and short time of prep. And I know coaches specifically, they don't like the idea, at least a lot of them, of a 2014 playoff.
1: Brad, great stuff, man. Thanks for hopping on with us. Appreciate the time today, and we'll do it again soon.
0: Thanks, fellas.
1: Brad Crawford of CBS Sports joining us on the Higginbotham Hotline. A couple of interesting articles that he has up now as it pertains to that 2014 playoff potential. Has an article up on Alex Golas setting the tone at Auburn. Also talking about postseason, post-spring, top 25, and maybe what that would look like in a college football playoff bracket. 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
0: All right, so we've been throwing around, G-Mac, just random schools, and you give the greatest player in school history.
1: Yes.
0: It's led to some fun debates. It's been some no-brainers. We've had a good time with it. So I'm going to throw...
1: This will be super fun because I haven't heard any of the show today. It's field day for my kids at both schools, and we spent the entire morning listening to AC/DC. So I've not heard any of the show. So if you want to revisit anything, I wonder how many we would actually agree on.
0: Most... I think we would. What's the go-to AC/DC song, though, for the kids?
1: Number one's Thunderstruck.
0: And we have For Those About to Rock is our number one go-to when we're getting ready.
1: That's
0: for,
1: a good one.
0: Getting ready for things. Yeah.
1: It's a good one.
0: I'm going to try to remember the ones that we have. Like Oregon State, we threw that one out.
1: Probably Steven Jackson.
0: That was mine. Yeah. There were a couple of names that were dropped. Jacquez Rogers was thrown out on Twitter for us.
1: He was great. I'm sure that was Damian.
0: That was on Twitter.
2: I say Chad Johnson.
1: Okay.
0: Yeah.
1: Ocho?
2: Yeah.
0: It's a good pull. Possible.
1: You could also say Brandon Cooks.
2: Oh, yeah.
0: I'll stay with Steven Jackson. Stay with Steven Jackson.
1: I think Steven Jackson. You could also make the case for who was the quarterback that was in the league for a really long time, had a nice career.
0: Sean Mannion?
1: Nice career. No. John Mayne is coaching now. He played for Cleveland. That was like kind of his breakthrough. Who didn't? And again. That's going to annoy me. He was when I was at Elite 11, he was one of our counselors. Oh, that's going to drive me.
0: DJ Uiagalelei.
1: No.
0: Derek Anderson.
2: Jeff Garcia.
1: Derek Anderson. DA. Oh. Yep. Derek Anderson.
2: Derek Anderson.
0: There you go.
1: Yep.
0: We threw out Troy. That was one. I feel like it's pretty easy.
1: DeMarcus Ware. Pretty simple.
0: Yeah. That was... We did give some honorable mentions. Gerald Jernigan was one that got one there. Illinois we threw out. You want to take a shot at Illinois?
1: Yeah, Dick Butkus.
0: Yeah, that was who we went with.
2: TCU.
1: LaDainian Tomlinson.
2: Yeah, okay.
0: That's an easy one.
2: Thought you were going to go Andy Dalton.
0: Here's a fun one that we discussed.
1: I love Andy, but come on.
0: Here's a fun one that we discussed because I think that this is a given for a lot of people, yet I don't think it's a given. USC.
1: Number one of all time?
0: Number one player in school history.
1: Probably O.J. Simpson.
0: See, most people, when I looked up a few of these lists, most people have Marcus Allen ahead of O.J. Simpson, which is interesting because I mean, you throw Charles White in there with those three, and it's for me, it just feels like a toss-up for any of the three. For their era, what they did.
1: You go Ronnie Lott. I mean, I get what you're saying. Like, that was all... I mean, O.J. was 60s.
0: Tony Boselli, Anthony Munoz, Troy Polamalu.
2: Reggie Bush.
0: Junior Seau.
1: If you take into account... Yeah, if you Lin take Swan, into account Caleb what Anthony Munoz went on to do, like, it'd be hard not to take Anthony Munoz. Boselli, if his career wasn't cut short by injury, and if he didn't play in Jacksonville, you'd probably feel differently about it. I mean, just no disrespect. But Ronnie Lott, probably, if you're going to go on the defensive side of the ball... gosh, you could go Bruce Matthews.
0: He deserves to be in there.
1: Golly, does he ever. I mean, they got some dudes now.
0: No doubt.
1: SC's probably probably the most talented, Junior Seau. I mean, probably the most talented. Is it safe to say that SC probably has the most talent of any school ever?
0: I think if you're talking like football players all time, and so that would include what they did after they played at that university, they're in the top three for sure. I mean, I think Alabama may be in there. Miami's going to be in there. Ohio State's probably in there. Like that, Michigan's probably in there. That's your those are your probably discussion points right there. Yeah, I think people are going to want it. Oklahoma might be. People are going to want to throw Texas Oklahoma in there. I don't think they're in that group.
1: No, not
0: the same. That's probably where you start, and then you start to have to like really peel it back. But like USC, man, if you're talking like all timers. I don't know another school that's going to have as many all-timers as they do. Miami might be getting close. Yeah, I would. I'm not going to push back on that. UCLA.
1: I mean, I think most people would say Troy Aikman.
0: No, I would say Jonathan Ogden. But
2: yeah.
0: And we should probably throw Notre Dame in that mix also. They would be in the discussion.
1: Notre Dame would be in there, yeah, for sure. Oh, gosh. Ogden would be up there. I think you could say Gary Beben, the Heisman Trophy winner, but that was
0: Kareem Abdul-Jabbar, a pretty good player.
1: Yeah, I'm not sure I'm going to put him on the football team.
2: Football, maybe not so much.
0: Okay, we all need to go do your homework because he was a running back at UCLA.
2: Kareem Abdul-Jabbar. I know. Yeah, you got me.
0: There you go.
2: I was about to say.
0: Skip Hicks had a good run. Cade McNown was a good quarterback, but I mean, none of them are Jonathan Ogden. None of them.
2: No.
1: He had length.
0: That might be one for a big brand that is more scarce than any other big brand. Like that's one that you just, I think we hear UCLA and you think, and maybe it's because other sports too, you think, oh yeah, and then you start really looking at, you're like, wow, there's not much there. There's really not much there. Like Rutgers might have more than they do. Where are you going, Rutgers?
1: Well, is it a big brand? That's my question. Is it a big brand? I think it is. Just in a big market.
0: No, I think it's a big brand. That's part of being a big brand. I mean, that's part of it.
1: I don't feel like UCLA has ever been that.
0: I don't think it's Notre Dame or Texas or Michigan, but I think it's still a big brand, though. Like, I think it carries weight. And like I said, a lot of that I don't think is because of football necessarily, but I think the Rose Bowl helps. I think basketball has been huge. I think being on a national stage against some of the people that they played against is also helping. I think the brand has recognition. I do.
1: It definitely has recognition, and it's historically significant because of where they play, the colors they wear, and their proximity to SC. But they're a little brother compared to SC in some ways, like as far as championships won and like all-time great moments.
0: Okay.
1: I mean, I don't feel like UCLA has come near SC when it comes to long-term success.
0: All right, I got a good one for you guys. I'm going to ask you when we come back from break. Next, right here on Jock.
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0: Welcome back in. McElroy and Kubelik in the morning. Jody D tweeting in, Jackie Robinson was an all-conference football player for UCLA. I'll take Jonathan Ogden.
2: I think it's fair.
1: I think that's probably the right call.
0: He also tweets in, Davey O'Brien over LaDainian Tomlinson for TCU. O'Brien won the Heisman and national title. I'll take LaDainian Tomlinson.
1: Yep.
0: Watch him play.
2: The 30s. Don't care.
1: playing against guys that were smoking cigarettes in between series. Doesn't count. I don't think. A little different era.
0: Clifton Hill, Vanderbilt, Zach Cunningham. Really good player.
2: Yeah, he was.
0: Really good player. Not taking him over Jay Cutler. But he could play. Jordan Matthews might still be ahead of Zach Cunningham. And we brought up Pavia. He might still be ahead of Zach Cunningham. I just think that's fair.
2: Well, Alex Jordan Page, Rogers.
0: Love JR, but no.
2: Love.
0: Alex Page's Earl Bennett gets some vanity consideration. He's a really good player, too.
1: He was great.
2: Yeah,
0: good player. They have probably had more, I think. Like, we talked about UCLA. Like, man, you got to really stretch. I think Vandy, when you start diving into it, probably has more than your normal fan would imagine, GMAC. Some decent players over the year.
1: I think at receiver especially, they've had a handful of receivers that have been excellent for whatever reason. I don't know why, but for whatever reason, that to me is just a really solid, position group for them. I don't know why that is. Why do you think that is?
0: Because they've had guys that are a step too slow or a little bit undersized or 2 inches too short and made the most of them. I mean, that's, and I think there are a lot of schools that are probably in that they have been recruiting against over time that were too stubborn to take the guy that was a little bit shorter or a step slow or not quite as fast or that's didn't have point. The same length. And they're like, we got to take these guys. So, you know, Larry on the road wants to chime in on the Higginbotham Hotline. Welcome in, Larry.
6: Guys, love the show. Just wanted to throw something out on the table. I'm sure y'all have discussed it before, but talking about superstar athletes, the Alabama State, the Hall of Fame, some of the people that are recognized in Alabama, I don't know if any other state can compete, but I wanted to throw that at you guys and see if y'all discuss a little bit and enjoy the show.
0: As far as like the Alabama Sports Hall of Fame?
6: Some of the great – my father, who passed away in – oh, I don't really like talking about it, but my dad was born in 35, but he grew up in Pleasant Grove, right out of west of Birmingham, and the 4 years ahead of him was Willie Mays right there in Westfield.
0: Yeah.
6: And my dad never played against him, but played in the same ball fields with him. But, I mean, just looking at all the great athletes that come out of Alabama, our Hall of Fame, is really amazing. But enjoy the show, guys. I just thought I could discuss it, hopefully. Thank you.
0: No, it's cool to think about. And the Alabama Sports Hall of Fame would have some names I don't think that you would necessarily expect. Like you would expect Bear Bryant, Shook Jordan, but John Heisman in there. You heard Willie Mays, Satchel Paige in there. So it's there's some all-timers. I don't think there's any doubt that Bart Starr is in there. So it's some they do a great job at the Alabama Sports Hall of Fame. I don't think there's any doubt about it. I had one that I was going to throw at you guys that I want you to just take a breath before you answer. This is similar to USC, in my opinion, not with the amount of guys, but I think a lot of people would immediately say him. But think before you answer. Wisconsin.
1: I mean, Ron Dayne would be at the top of the list, right?
2: Yeah.
1: No. Jim Leonard?
0: No.
2: You're about to say J.J. Watt?
0: No.
2: Okay. Jonathan Taylor?
0: No.
2: Melvin Gordon?
0: No, there has at least been a theme from my end.
2: Jared Aberderis?
0: No.
1: He's obviously going to a line. It'd be got Joe Thomas.
0: There
1: probably,
0: you go.
2: Yeah.
0: You know, top five tackle ever.
2: No more overall pick.
0: Just that guy.
1: Did he go number one?
0: Or was he? I believe so.
2: Yeah, I think he was number one.
0: I do think most people would go. I thought a lot of people would throw out Russell Wilson. One of the Watts.
1: For 1 year?
0: Yeah, you two would throw out there. But yeah, that's. I feel like it's. It sounds like it's an easy one, and then it's not when you start kind of kicking it around.
2: Nick Toon?
0: Al Toon?
2: His dad.
0: Played there as well?
2: Yeah. So.
0: And was a better receiver?
2: I mean, it's a different system. It's a different system.
0: Probably had 19 targets a year, but hey, he's pretty good in the NFL.
2: Oh, yeah.
0: So we'll give him credit for that. I don't think there's any doubt. 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Should we try to get one more in before we did do Washington, Greg? That was one we did before I think you stepped in. I went Steve Entman, which most people are not going to go.
1: Yeah, I'd say Entman would be up there. Brunell would be up there.
0: Warren Moon was one we didn't mention earlier.
1: Warren Moon would be up there.
2: Yeah.
1: There's got to be a receiver or two. Entman's probably the one that would stand out the most.
0: We got a Napoleon Kaufman on Twitter.
1: Good running back.
2: Bishop Sankey?
0: I don't think he's going to be in that conversation. Not going to be there. No. Lincoln Kennedy deserves to be in it, though. That's another one kind of like UCLA. They've had some really good ones, but it's like you feel like it'd be a little bit deeper. Like feel like that would be there'd be a little more there to that one.
1: Lincoln Kennedy.
0: Yeah, I just said his name.
1: Yeah, that's what I'm saying. I'm just saying like that's a good one. Lawyer Malloy.
0: Lawyer Malloy probably deserves to be in that conversation. And Duke could play.
1: Dylan.
2: Oh, yeah. Big shoulder pad era.
1: Real big shoulder
0: pad. Google Steve Entman and look at those shoulder pads.
1: Yeah.
0: Not sure how he got them on.
1: Tearaway Jersey era.
0: Tearaway Jersey era. All right, we'll have more on greatest all-timers from certain teams next.
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10: 13 days. This is McElroy and Kubelik in the morning.
0: All right, welcome back in. McElroy and Kubelik in the morning. 9 a.m. Friday, May the 8th. Mother's Day coming up Sunday. Just a reminder for everybody. Just get tuned in for that and get ready for that. We're talking best players in the history of individual college football teams today. I think this is probably going to take us through the majority of the show. Jody D tweets in, Russell Wilson from Wisconsin. See, I told y'all.
2: He was NC State.
0: Yeah.
2: I remember from NC State.
0: Not necessarily. 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
0: Damien, next team you want to throw out?
2: Iowa State.
0: I would give you Tony Sands. Do you have that in there? Jack Trice would be another one. I mean, the stadium's named after him.
2: Yeah,
0: so.
2: But I'd go Brock Purdy.
0: Greg?
1: Oh, gosh. Honestly. Like,
0: Charlie Kaufman?
1: No.
0: That wasn't serious.
1: If we're going, like, football, I'm trying to think of the quarterback that was there in, like, the 2002, 2001 era, little guy, runaround guy, unbelievable.
0: Seneca Wallace?
1: Football. Seneca Wallace.
0: Yeah, he was a good player.
1: He'd probably be number one.
0: He's back. I mean, he was a lot of backyard ball, but he was a good player.
1: He was unreal. He was ahead of his time, for sure.
0: Troy Davis was really good.
1: Don't remember him.
0: Tony Sands was there, Kansas. Excuse me. I was thinking Troy Davis. And I said Troy Tony Davis, Sands. Yeah. He played at Kansas. That's my fault.
2: Troy Davis.
0: But Troy Davis could get it.
2: All-time leading rusher.
1: Was there ever like a great O-lineman from there?
0: Not that comes to mind right now. By the way, Troy Davis ran for 378 against Missouri in 1996. And had 2185 on the year.
2: Okay. Yeah. Yeah. Toting that thing.
0: That's insane.
2: Iowa State historically, like you don't realize until you start, you know, going back, they've only had five head coaches with winning records in their history.
0: Hmm.
2: That's brutal.
1: That's Matt Campbell. Surprising though.
2: Like, not really. But Matt Campbell is definitely getting a statue. He's the all-time winningest head coach with 72 wins. He has 55 losses as well, but he's not as bad as old Dan McCartney, who went 56-85.
1: Not great.
2: Not at all. The only coaches that have winning records, Pop Warner back in 1895 to 1899, he went 18-8.
0: Okay.
2: A.W. Restein, he went from old 1902 to 1906, he went 36-10. Clyde Williams from 1907 to 1912 went 33-14. Charles Meisner went 21-11 from 1915 to 1919. And then you got to go all the way to, there's six. So, yeah, Earl Bruce from 1973 to 1978 went 36-32. And then Matt Campbell from 2016 to 2025.
0: Akeem Butler, maybe greatest UFL player ever.
2: Yeah, he's reaching, you know, Louis Perez status.
0: Keith Sims, guard for the Dolphins. I think he was a second round pick. He was a really good player from Iowa State.
2: Okay.
1: Yeah, I don't remember him.
0: Kalichi Osemele, for the Ravens too, won a couple of Super Bowls, okay. Offensive lineman. But not, I mean,
1: Not a lot.
0: Mm-mm.
2: What about Kansas?
0: I said Tony Sands. That's one that when you start doing the football history, like you did with Iowa State, it's not going to be very different.
2: It's dark.
0: There's not a lot there.
1: Gale Sayers.
0: Number one ever.
2: Yeah.
1: Not even close. There's no one else. John Riggins.
0: Dana Stubblefield.
2: Akeem Tlaib.
1: Todd Reesing. Probably a little better than you think. Like, not great, but probably a little better than you think.
0: Yeah.
1: Oh, you got a couple Hall of Famers.
0: Yeah, you got a couple in there. Yeah, that's but a couple you had to go way back for.
1: True, but it's, I mean,
0: Gale Sayers and John Riggins. That's pretty legit.
1: That's a good starting point.
0: Tony Sands ran for 396 against Missouri in 1991.
2: Why did Missouri not play run defense?
0: Decided not to do that in the mid-90s. That was not an option for them.
2: What
0: happened? They didn't do that. By the way, he ran for 1442 on the year. And I think they played, what, nine games probably?
2: Got them.
1: Wow.
0: Yeah.
2: Hi. You got to check the Missouri defense.
0: Tony Sands could get it, man. He was good. He's a good player. That's, anything. I'm trying to think of defensive players out of Kansas that I would remember.
2: Just Akeem Tlaib. It's about all you got.
0: Kobe Bryant.
2: It's crazy that he's already about to be an all-timer.
0: Yeah. I mean, I don't have – who else? I mean, I said Dana Stubblefield. He deserves to be there. He's a really good player in the NFL. Okay. So I think
1: we're – I don't remember many others.
0: No.
1: I'm trying to think.
0: There's just not
1: many. I'm trying to do it without Googling. That's the best part is doing it without Googling. Because then you Google at the end and they're like, all right, we got him. Yeah, we got them all.
0: How about Michigan State?
1: The ones that come off the top of mind in recent era relative.
0: Plaxico, Cedric Irvin.
1: Cedric Irvin.
0: Kirk Cousins.
1: I mean, Kenneth Walker.
0: Kenneth Walker was a really good player.
1: Would
0: Peyton Thorne.
1: just wasn't there very long.
2: Nah.
1: Rob Fredrickson.
0: He's not an all-timer, but you know who I remember that I love from Michigan State? T.J. Duckett.
2: T.J. Duckett went to Michigan State.
0: Yes. Like 245-pound tailback.
2: I remember that.
0: God, dude. He was like...
2: No gloves.
0: He was the jumbo tailback era.
2: No gloves.
0: Le'Veon Bell's going to have to be up there.
2: 100%.
0: Especially if you talk to Todd Haley.
2: Great blocker running back. Big pass pro.
0: He didn't talk about his blocking, but he was up there.
2: Gotcha.
0: Lorenzo White was a really good player at Michigan State.
2: Yeah.
0: Percy Snow was a really good player.
1: Charles Rogers at wide receiver. Charles Rogers was really good.
0: Yep, he had a couple good years. I mentioned Cedric Irvin. He was a little before they.
1: Two overall pick, wasn't he?
0: Yeah.
2: He's up there.
0: Yeah.
2: Man. It's slim.
0: Andre Rison, Michigan State.
2: Bad Moon Rising
0: was up there.
1: Ooh, yeah, good call. Morton Anderson.
0: Charles Rogers is the all-time receiving touchdowns leader in Michigan State history with 27.
1: Still.
0: Right this second.
2: In this day and age. No.
0: Plaxico is tied for fifth with 20.
2: For career.
1: That's a lot. 27's a lot.
0: He has the top two seasons as well, 14 and 13. Think about this, though. Andre Rison is tied for fifth with Plaxico, both at 20. Rison finished in 88.
2: Wow.
0: And they've had good quarterbacks.
2: Yeah, that's what I'm thinking. Like, Kirk Cousins, who was he throwing the ball to?
0: Yeah, Connor Cook.
1: Didn't Kirk Gibson play for Michigan State?
0: Yes, he did. And I think was a better football player than baseball player when he was in college. Yeah. I don't know what kind of real numbers he put up because I think he made a decision to go play baseball, but yes, he did play. Like Drew Stanton, Jeff Smoker, those are decent college quarterbacks to not have guys put up better receiving numbers than that. That's wild to think about. Yeah, there's like I don't know if it's a 30 for 30, but there's something like that on Kirk Gibson that I've seen, and I caught like the last half of it. It's pretty good. It's pretty cool to see that. Who else? Michigan State. Anybody else that we Ike Reese? Not going to be in there.
2: Nah.
0: Not going to be the one.
2: Wow.
0: Any smaller schools that we need to throw out there? What if I just throw out Notre Dame?
1: I mean, Notre Dame, there's many.
2: A bunch.
0: It's Quentin Nelson.
1: To pick the best one would be hard.
0: It's Quentin Nelson.
2: It's Quentin Nelson, yeah, of course.
1: I mean, it's got to be Manti Te'o.
0: Ah! No. It's not going to be him.
2: Probably one of the most popular.
0: Tim Brown was pretty incredible.
2: That's who I would go with.
0: Receiving and returning kicks. He was unbelievable.
2: It's a forced time.
0: I mean, Zach Martin has got to be up there.
1: And Paul Hornung. Hornung. I mean, Tim Brown.
0: Jerome Bettis is pretty good.
2: Yeah.
1: Jerome Bettis.
2: Jimmy Clausen.
1: Alan Page.
0: Ron Paulus is not in that list.
2: Jimmy Clausen.
1: There's a lot of Brady Quinn there. Joe Montana. I mean, we never even
2: Golden
1: mentioned Joe Montana.
0: Joe Montana deserves to be up there.
1: Yeah. I mean, if you're going like long-term career, like Joe Montana prior to Tom Brady, you can make the case as the greatest NFL player ever.
2: Yeah.
0: Will Jeremiah Love be mentioned there when he's done?
2: I think so.
1: That'd be awesome.
0: Joe Theismann?
2: Yeah.
0: Throwing out some other ones. Who else should be up there? Reggie Brooks was pretty good in college. Didn't pan out so much in the NFL. But definitely, he was up there in college, for sure. I mean, just college player, Jeff Samardzija was pretty good.
2: Yeah.
0: He's not with those other guys we're talking about.
2: But he's really good.
1: No, but he was a good college player.
0: So, USC's ahead of Notre Dame is what we're saying.
1: I think that's a safe bet.
2: So.
0: Yeah, I think we're good there. I think we're good.
2: Is Pitt, is it just Dan Marino, Tony Dorsett, one of those two? Aaron Donald?
0: Harold Green. Pitt's got...
1: I mean, Pitt's got dudes. Tony Dorsett. Dorsett, Marino, Aaron Donald.
0: Larry Fitzgerald's in there?
2: Yeah.
0: Aaron Donald. I mean, you have...
2: LeSean McCoy?
0: You have two, arguably, of the top 10 at their position all time.
2: Yeah.
0: In Fitzgerald and Aaron Donald. And three, Marino.
2: Yeah.
0: Hugh Green could get it. Mike Ditka, by the way, is a really good football player.
2: Yeah.
0: Darrell Revis.
2: What, Pitt's got some dogs.
0: Pitt's got some dudes, man. By the way, I mean, listen, Russ Grimm, there's a Hall of Fame offensive lineman. Wow. Ricky Jackson is a Hall of Fame outside linebacker. They got dudes, man. Curtis Martin? He's one of the most productive running backs in NFL history.
1: I didn't know he went to Pitt.
2: Didn't know he went to Pitt.
0: They got some guys, man.
2: Boy, dude. Pitt's got some. When they have one, they got one of the best.
0: That's
1: Pitt and North Carolina, probably two of the most underrated.
2: Yeah. When they get a great one, they get an all-time great.
0: I think Bill Frelick played at Pitt also, one of the best tackles all time. Really good player. Also competed in the Royal Rumble in WrestleMania.
1: What more you need?
0: Nothing.
1: You do that.
0: That's it. That's all you need right there.
1: That's
0: Pitt's got some guys, man. They got some dudes. No doubt about it. All right, 800-239-9569. You want to get in? 800-239-WJOX. Golden Domer wants to play. Welcome in, Domer.
11: Top of the morning.
0: The team that you get is Hawaii.
11: Look, I'll be honest with you. I come in late on this little game. All I heard was, USC is clearly better than Notre Dame, right? And they got, we got a hold on a minute.
0: No, I'll hang up if you would like me to, because you have to understand what we're doing today before you jump in and try to act like we're wrong about something. We are asking individually who the greatest player from each school is. Then we started running down the laundry list of great players. And we made the statement earlier in the show, USC, pound for pound, all-time great players, may be ahead of everybody else. And then we just ran through Notre Dame's, and the comment was, yeah, USC is ahead of Notre Dame when you're talking pound for pound, all-time individual great players.
11: I disagree, but I can see where you're coming from.
0: No, this is actually not debatable. It's legitimately not debatable.
11: So who are you saying is the best player, best three in USC history?
0: Honestly, I could give you three running backs. Potentially the best three. I could give you three tackles, maybe best three. I could give you three safeties that could potentially really be the best three players in all-time history.
11: I will say that. They are very, very, very good. The only thing I'd give you a little pushback on, is Notre Dame was great, great, great players for about 50 years before USC got on the map. So that's the only thing
0: which I would makes what USC has done even more impressive.
11: Yeah, I mean, don't get me wrong. USC has a ton of great individual players. I think we're the most college football Hall of Famers. I think that might go to Notre Dame. One of the most players drafted, most Hall of Famers in the NFL. For sure that goes to Notre Dame. But they do have some great players. They don't have the GIP. By God, the President of the United States played the GIP. All right. They don't have Joe Montana. They ain't got Joe Montana.
0: Notre Dame and USC each have 14 pro football Hall of Famers.
11: Yeah, they've kind of – I think they got another one snuck in here lately. But I will give you this. If you're debating that, that is debatable. USC and Notre Dame by far.
0: It's not debatable, actually.
11: It is debatable.
12: Is it easy to sneak in the Hall of Fame?
0: Yeah, it's under the radar, Greg.
11: Look, college football Hall of Famers, NFL Hall of Famers.
0: Just submarine your way right in there.
11: And I'll tell you another thing, too. Reggie Bush – doesn't have the Heisman. They try to go back and say, well,
0: I don't care. He actually was way down the list of players that we mentioned and talked about.
11: Yeah.
12: I shouldn't be, though.
11: So who's your favorite USC? Who do you think is the best USC player in history? I'm just curious.
0: Bruce Matthews or Anthony Munoz?
12: Ronnie Lott.
11: Yeah. Yeah, Notre Dame, I'm not going to lie to you. I'm just going to keep it real with you. I think, honestly, you know somebody y'all might put on this list if you're just going to talk about individual players, just not what they've done over time, but like if you were to put together like a top five all time, don't forget the Hurricanes, man.
0: It's silly. They're in the conversation as the best ever. But yeah, USC, you talk about running back and you go, listen, Reggie Bush was way down the list, but he deserves to be in the conversation. And you talk about O.J. Simpson, Marcus Allen, Charles White, like that's ridiculous. I just mentioned the tackles. That's the insanity of what they've had just at offensive tackle. Ronnie Lott, Troy Polamalu, those are two of the top four safeties in NFL history ever to do it. Ever. By the way, you had, I think, two other Matthews that played college football there as well. They had pretty good pro careers. Not that they are in this conversation.
2: But yeah.
0: Junior Seau, where does he rank all-time off-the-ball linebackers in NFL history? He's top 10.
2: He's up there.
12: No doubt.
0: I mean, it's insane.
2: I just like the way he said, like, just sneaking guys in the Hall of Fame.
0: You just barely got in there.
2: The threshold. Just snuck them on in there. That's wild.
0: Wait a minute. Yeah, how many tackles? When did he get all those interceptions?
2: Yeah.
0: He caught how many passes? Put him in. Didn't even know about him.
2: What about, this requires some little thought, Northwestern?
0: Darnell Autry, Pat Fitzgerald would be 1 and 2 for me, probably. It's not going to be as a quarterback from Mississippi State that transferred up there a couple years ago.
2: What's his name?
0: Who's our guy?
12: It's been
2: What's his name? Was it Van Buren?
0: Great team.
2: Who was it? Was it Van Buren?
0: No, Michael Van Buren just went to LSU.
2: He's LSU.
0: And then left to go to, where is he at, Syracuse now?
12: Yeah.
0: He left to go somewhere else.
2: Man, eligibility, boy, I tell
0: you. I can't remember the kid's name.
2: What was it?
0: He's out there somewhere, though. That's one that's going to be tough to come up with a lot of greats. Sorry. There's not a ton there. There's not.
12: In Northwestern?
0: Correct. Darnell Autry was a really good college running back. Pat Fitzgerald was a really good college linebacker. There's not a ton, man. Feel free.
12: I got nothing. I had to go to the Google machine.
0: Luis Castillo was a really good NFL defensive lineman for a while.
12: Sean Slater.
0: Really good player, but injured last year.
2: Yeah.
0: You know, has not had a long NFL career, but Peter Skoronski was a really good player, but hasn't been in the league very long, and I think he's already been kicked down to guard. So
2: he has.
0: See how that goes.
2: It's a work in progress, man.
0: Yeah.
2: We'll figure it out.
0: I want to go where Golden Domer took us, though, and talk about Miami. If we had to pick one, when we come back on the other side, who would that be next on Jocks?
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0: Welcome back in, McElroy and Kubelik in the morning. Scott Docterman going to join us here on the Higginbotham Hotline here in just a moment. Covers college football for The Athletic, has had some articles about the Big Ten. I will spare him our greatest player in Northwestern history question as he joins the show. But we have been sort of kicking around different schools and who we think the greatest player in school history is. I'll stay in the Big Ten, though, and give you Iowa. If I were to ask you, greatest player in Iowa school history, which direction would you go there?
1: Well, if we're talking football, it's probably Niall Kinnick, who they named the stadium after, the only Heisman Trophy winner. But, you know, that was, 80-plus years ago now. So I would say in recent times, it's Chuck Long, who had the closest Heisman vote until, you know, Toby Gerhart lost to Mark Ingram, and that was to Bo Jackson of all players. So I think he would probably be in modern times now, Kinnick historically, and I would go Otto Graham for Northwestern.
0: Pretty good one there for Northwestern, no doubt. We should have thrown him out there. I went either Pat Fitzgerald or Darnell Autry, but hasn't been a laundry list of all-time greats there for Northwestern. All right, so you had an article out earlier this week on the Big Ten's fans sort of feeling with Tony Petitti and where he was. I'm going to lay out sort of a theory that I had that I feel like has now sort of been debunked. If you'd have asked me before Ross Dellinger reported about this AFCA vote Tuesday afternoon, I would have told you Tony Petitti's doing this to essentially sort of overblow people's thoughts on it and then have something at a lower level accepted, be it 16, 18 teams getting in the playoff. Now it sounds like we have real momentum at 24. Where is this coming from as far as maybe him being directed or other people around him wanting to get to 24 teams?
1: This has been his creation. And as the poll can show you, that there are a lot of people who do not like some of his ideas. But this was one that he and the Big Ten coaches really started to hone in on close to 2 years ago and have really sharpened it up over time. And that is with an 18-team league. And with an 18-team league with a lot of really good programs, obviously they've won 22 postseason games in the 12-team playoff era, last three national titles, that there is such disparity in the scheduling among the programs that he feels like allowing teams more of an opportunity to reach the playoff, and not allowing the schedule to kind of dictate it, is good for the programs. It's good for the fan bases. In his eyes, it means more better games later in the year and gives fan bases a chance to continue to root for their favorite program in November rather than say, well, I guess, are we going to go to the Alamo Bowl or the Cheez-It Bowl or whatever. And I think that's something that they really bought into. And first it was the whole play-in weekend, but I think now it's been fashioned more into an expanded playoff. And so it's really more his creation. The coaches have recommended it. And now I think there's some real momentum that'll happen. It's just he's got to make sure he can sell it to the general public so they don't immediately bristle at it.
2: Well, my big question with the Big Ten has always been apathy amongst those that are not near the top. Like, it is a top-heavy league. There's no denying that. So when you have the Oregons, the Ohio States, the Michigans, and now add the Indianas and Penn States of the world, it feels like their voice is heard a little bit louder. So I look at some of the dissenting views. It sounds like Ohio State and Michigan, two of the most powerful brands in the league itself, don't like where the Big Ten leadership is, or they don't like the idea of an expanded playoff. So are those voices in the room, do they carry more weight than that of the other members of the conference?
1: When it comes to this situation, as far as having an expanded playoff, it's all

0: of the Big Ten. All but two were either neutral or negative. There were only about two positive. And I think a lot of that goes to, unlike Greg Sankey and the other commissioners who are out there, who are talking about their ideas, who are pushing it in the public forum, Tony prefers to do it behind the scenes. He prefers to do it in a room with the stakeholders. And I think that may be part of his background more as a TV executive and with Major League Baseball, where you can do that. Whereas with college sports, you're dealing with public institutions who are basically arms of state governments. I mean, 16 out of the 18 schools in the Big Ten are public institutions. You've got to sell it to not only them, you've got to sell it, nationally to make sure everybody's on the same page. You all have to work together. And I don't know that he's done a very good job of that, which is why his ideas have been panned, whether it's with outside investment firms or an expanded playoff. And as he gets out there, he discusses these ideas, shows why this is good, why it's good for the game. Here's how it benefits teams. Here's how it benefits fans, everybody. I think that there will be enough people who say, well, okay, I can kind of understand this and move forward. But until they get their messaging down, with external customers, I just don't know that it's going to, there's going to be a lot of bristling against him right now.
1: So the fans are kind of against him, but are they equally against him or unhappy with him? Are they equally as unhappy with the idea of a 2014 playoff, just referencing Big Ten fans?
0: Yeah, most of them prefer a 16-team playoff, at least according to our poll, but only 9% wanted a 2014 playoff. So it's still pretty unpopular. And, there are a lot of reasons for that. I mean, it's been an exclusive club for a long time, and there have been a lot of blowouts in the first round, both 2 years when we've gone to 12 teams. So I think that's probably something that has a lot to do with it based on that. And I think there's just that whether it's the understanding of what a 2014 playoff would do for individual schools or how it would impact the sport, I don't think people have really got onto that yet. And I think what we saw yesterday with the passing of the 76-team NCAA tournaments, that there's not a lot of growth there. But, in the college football realm, I mean, we went from, a 14 playoff just a couple of years ago to a 12 to now at least a 16, if not a 24. And I don't think the fans have followed in, and the Big Ten is certainly in that ballpark that they're just not quite ready to buy in yet.
2: One thing I'm interested in is it sounds like the television partners with the Big Ten, Fox for the most part, they're the ones that have really been supportive of a further expanded playoff. But what I'm trying to figure out is Fox pays a ton of money every year for the first pick in the Big Ten rights every year to be the number one rights holder. And they are basically buying Michigan, Ohio State. But an expanded playoff weakens the importance of Michigan, Ohio State. So I guess I'm trying to figure out, why is it that Fox is behind this, and why are they trying to get to 24 teams when in reality what they've paid a ton of money for is a game that will not be valued as heavily in the future if we do expand?
0: That's a good question and good point, because is the value of Michigan, Ohio State deteriorated by expanded playoff or an expanded system? And I'm not sure, because when the Big Ten went from being a monolithic 11-team league to a championship game, those two teams would only play for the divisional title all those years and not for a Big Ten title. And they, and a couple years that they've gone bigger without divisions, that they still haven't met up there yet. So I don't think that it's going to create as many issues as maybe we might think, just because you look at the same thing with the SEC. Since it's moved to ABC and ESPN exclusively, the numbers are off the charts for those regular season games. And I think the same thing will prevail here, that Michigan, Ohio State, while it might not have the same stakes as it used to have, it still carries the same interest. I mean, what are people still going to do the last Saturday of the regular season? They're going to watch, tune into Michigan, Ohio State. So I don't know that it's going to create more issues for that. And I think what they're banking on, or what they want, is more buildup and then give them more opportunities to have great games in December, which I think when you're looking like, would it be maybe an Ohio

0: State plays a Florida or a Georgia or somebody like that in the first round or two that may be on campus, and they can cover that, then that's actually got so much value that it just enhances the regular season, and then that, of course, takes them over the top to where they might be able to get a 20 million viewer game, if they're playing, if they're airing it in December as opposed to any what they don't air at that time.
1: Scott Docterman of The Athletic joining us on the Higginbotham Hotline, talking Tony Petitti, Big Ten, kind of the fans' thoughts on him and where he is right now. I want to ask you a little bit of a different question, though. This league, last year, depth impressive. Does it hold? Do the contenders shrink this year? How do you sort of view the overall depth of the Big Ten going into this season?
0: I think it's still pretty strong at the top and through the middle. I think you look at the teams that were very competitive last year, in particular. I think Indiana may not be the 16-0 national champion again, but I think Indiana will be very competitive. Oregon's probably the team that I like the most right now. It has line of scrimmage play, returned every player up front on its defense, and its defensive line was terrific. Really good offensive line play, plus some really good young skill position players. Brandon Finney, I think the corner, is going to be one of the best in the country. So I think Oregon's right there. Ohio State's not going to go anywhere with Julian Sain and Jeremiah Smith. I think Michigan will be better. Last year they were a 9-win team that felt like if it had a tougher schedule, might be a 7-win team. I think you look at a few other programs that'll be competitive. USC feels like it's kind of put up or shut up time for Lincoln Riley. I think that's kind of been the gist of what we received from fans in this poll. I think Washington with Damon Williams, the real craziness that happened with him, whether he was going to leave or not or try to leave, could affect them. It could not affect them at all, or it could affect them so much that they could fall apart. I think Iowa will be very competitive again. And Penn State, I expect Penn State to be a challenger for the playoffs, partly because of their schedule. But I also think that last year, they lost six games, but five of them were by one score. So it wasn't like they were blown out except against Ohio State. So I think, the front half of the Big Ten will be every bit as good as it was last year. And, the one question, and I thought this was most fascinating in my poll, was how do Big Ten fans view themselves against the SEC? And most of them felt like they surpassed them, but universally at the bottom, they did not feel like the Big Ten was as strong with teams like Maryland or Rutgers or Purdue, or that they felt like they were weaker than the SEC's bottom. So that's probably still an area the Big Ten needs to get better at. But with 18 teams, it's going to be difficult for the bottom to be any good.
1: Scott, great stuff, man. Well, go ahead, Greg. Go ahead.
2: No, is there ever a pathway for those teams to get good? I mean, the Rutgers of the world, the Purdue's of the world, is it ever going to be possible?
0: Yeah, I think they just looked at the Cignetti method. I mean, that was loaves and fishes, though. I mean, that was a biblical miracle in Bloomington. I think Purdue, of those, they still have an infrastructure. I mean, the one thing about them is they still have 55,000 fans per game. So it's still really strong and supportive. I mean, obviously basketball is tremendous there, but it's going to take time. I think they out of those three, they have the best opportunity, because Maryland and Rutgers financially are really, really struggling, and they're probably the ones that would benefit the most from any kind of outside investment. So I think Purdue probably could. I think Illinois has really moved up the charts. Of course, we know Indiana has been remarkable, and I think Wisconsin and Michigan State have great histories, and I think they have the opportunity to take that step forward as well. I mean, with Pat Fitzgerald and if Luke Fickell, this year the schedule's more advantageous, so they could probably move up as well. But that's kind of what I would think of.
1: Is Rutgers not spending big on a couple of skill guys? I didn't think that they would be in that much financial issue.
0: They, since they joined the Big Ten in 2014, they have either borrowed or received from the state, the university, More than $500 million to try to balance themselves out. I mean, their ticket sales are right around $9 million in football, which is second lowest to Maryland, which is five. It's that bad. And so they're constantly fighting that uphill battle. They're trying to spend their way up when it comes to, you know, Schiano's staff, and Schiano's a really good coach, but you know, they're really struggling to try to keep up. So they keep spending. Well, they're still getting more and more and more money from, you know, outside, well, from the state or from the university. And it's really been difficult for them to catch up. And plus, when they were in the Big Ten East all those years, there's just no way they can get past those teams. And now just to get to the midsection of the Big Ten and stay there, I think is still monumental, because those other teams, as we talked about earlier, they're not going anywhere.
1: Scott, great stuff, man. Thanks for hopping on today. Appreciate the information. Really good. Let's do it again soon.
0: Yeah, all right. Thanks for having me. Appreciate you guys.
1: There you go. Scott Docterman of The Athletic joining us on the Higginbotham Hotline. Great information on the Big Ten. Tony Petitti, Big Ten fans, what they think about Tony Petitti. A lot more to get to. We'll do it when we come back next right here on Jocks.
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1: Bear. thinking during the break about all these teams we've gone through, how many we've had that have been a definitive one individual as the greatest player in school history. There haven't been many that haven't at least been up for debate, that we've just said that is the greatest player in school history. And Otto Graham Northwestern probably would be that guy that Scott brought up.
9: Yeah.
1: I think that would be it. But there haven't been many that we've just thrown out. Like, if we threw out Michigan, which way would you go there?
2: Damian probably goes Shoelace Robinson.
9: I did not like Nart Robinson at all. I thought he was a great athlete, terrible quarterback. But I would go Charles
1: Woodson.
9: Football
1: player. Woodson over Brady.
9: Well, see, that's where I'm looking at more of what they did when they were in college.
1: Yeah.
9: But I get it, the whole landscape.
1: Over Taylor Lewan.
9: Well, no disrespect to Taylor Lewan, but Tennessee Titans legend, Ring of Honor, more than likely. But Charles Woodson, while he was at Michigan, because it continues. Not to say that Tom Brady wasn't great, but, you know.
2: It's Charles Woodson.
9: It's Charles Woodson.
1: Okay. We haven't had a lot of it's that guy, and it's really not debatable. I'm not sure that I felt like that would be a place where it would be undeniable.
9: Yeah.
1: To be honest with you, just because they've had so many great ones.
9: Greg, where would you
1: Desmond
9: go for?
1: Desmond Howard was pretty good.
9: Yeah. Greg, where would you go for Texas Tech?
1: Seriously?
2: Probably Zach Thomas.
1: No, you wouldn't.
2: Would you go Mahomes?
1: Yeah.
2: I think Zach Thomas is pretty sporty, dude. Mahomes, excellent. I mean, those are two pretty good ones.
9: Crabtree done good in your conversation?
2: Crabtree?
9: Yeah.
2: No. Nah.
9: Graham Harrell?
1: Maybe in conversation, but...
2: productive.
9: Yeah, sure.
2: Zach Thomas, probably the best Texas Tech player ever. Mahomes certainly...
1: Wes Welker not in there?
2: Going to be there. No, system guy.
9: Well, okay. He's great in the system.
1: All right.
9: You know, just...
1: Noted.
9: Okay.
2: System guy, can't do it.
1: Danny Amendola, not in there.
9: It's nope. System
1: guy, my bad. System guy.
9: Yeah.
1: Sorry. Okay.
9: Same player.
1: Back to Michigan. Where does Harbaugh fall in?
2: I just don't remember his college career.
1: Steve Hutchinson?
2: College player?
1: He's a Hall of Famer.
2: Pretty good.
9: Yeah.
2: Pretty good one there. Okay. But hadn't seen the tape.
1: It's Charles Woodson. And y'all just say Charles Woodson.
9: Yeah.
1: It's a lock. Okay.
2: He's like one of the greatest players ever.
9: Yeah.
1: Purdue.
9: Drew Brees.
1: It's that easy?
2: Mike Allstott.
1: Over Mike Allstott?
9: Drew Brees over Mike Allstott. Just because he ran the ball hard, man. Drew Brees was out here.
1: He ran the ball for a lot of yards.
9: And it doesn't matter. And Drew Brees threw for a lot of yards, too.
2: I mean, what about Rod Woodson?
1: One of the all-time greats.
9: Yeah.
2: So all-time great.
9: Yeah. So is Drew Brees.
2: A DB is not going to get the same level of love as the quarterback, understandably. But Rod Woodson's in the mix, for sure.
9: For sure.
1: I would not push back on that. Incredible player all time.
9: Absolutely.
1: Who else Amazing. Falls into, I'm trying to think, Lynn Dawson, I know, played at Purdue. He would
2: Bob
1: probably.
2: Bob Greasy.
1: Bob Greasy would be in there.
2: Yeah.
1: I'll tell you.
2: Gary Danielson.
1: We lost him recently. Rondale Moore could get it when he was at Purdue. He's not above those guys, but he could play.
2: No, he was good.
1: Don't think there was any doubt.
9: Still, the list ain't that long for Purdue.
1: Greg, you brought him up earlier, and we had already had the conversation. Where would you go for North Carolina?
2: LT.
1: Okay. I think Julius Peppers is up there.
9: Yeah.
2: I agree. I think LT's better. Game changer.
1: All time in the NFL, yes. But I seriously have not seen the tape of LT in North Carolina. I don't know what he did.
9: It's probably just as violent.
1: No idea.
9: Probably just as violent.
2: I'm guessing he was probably pretty twitchy.
9: Yeah.
1: I haven't even, know what kind of stats even kept up with in college for him.
2: I'm surprised Damian's not going Ryan Switzer.
9: Nah, not my flavor.
1: Coach Sammy on Howell. The field.
9: Nah, not my. I went more Mitchell Trubisky, Drake May.
2: There's a bunch of good North Carolina players. Like Dre Bly, Jeff up Saturday. There. Like, they have a bunch of guys. Choo Choo Justice, like, they have a bunch of guys that you... I remember going on my visit there and, like, looking at the names that were retired. I was like, really? He played here? Mm-hmm. Like, that was the reaction. It was pretty wild.
1: LT was ACC Player of the Year, 16 sacks in 1980. Feels good. And I don't even think they kept up with sacks.
9: Then. Right. They sorted
1: retroactively went and saw those on the real film. Yeah. And gave those to him on the projector.
9: They shorted him a few.
1: Yeah. Here's a good one for you guys. Oregon.
9: Oh, come on. You know where I'm going.
1: Is he the best player ever, though?
9: He's definitely in the conversation.
2: I mean, Dan Fouts is probably the best player.
1: Really?
9: Over Marcus Mariota. Yeah.
1: Over Penei Sewell.
2: Over Haloti Ngata.
1: Oh, dude. I'll take Ngata and Penei over both.
9: Over Joey Harrington.
1: Yeah.
9: LaMichael James.
1: Uh-huh. Yeah, both.
2: I still think Dan Fouts won.
9: Not that long ago.
1: Gary Zimmerman, pretty good. Not DeAnthony Thomas.
9: Oh, man.
1: Or Kayvon Thibodeau.
2: Not Mateo Uiagalelei.
9: Not there yet.
1: Where's Bo Nix ranking that?
9: He's an Auburn guy.
1: No.
9: His degree is from Auburn.
1: And Oregon.
9: Well, his first degree is from Auburn.
1: Okay.
9: So he's an Auburn guy.
2: Dylan Gabriel?
9: Not
1: what? An Oregon yet. Guy? His Oregon guy.
9: UCF.
1: Ah.
9: Big UCF guy.
1: All right, here's a fun one. I want you guys, this is another one which you got to take a step back before you answer.
2: Okay.
1: Florida State.
2: I mean, I already know, but.
1: Yeah, it's Walter Jones, right?
2: It's not.
1: Then you're wrong. Dan Kendra.
2: No, it's no. Derek Brooks.
1: Over Peter Warwick or Charlie Ward?
9: Or Jameis Winston? Yes.
2: Derek Brooks invented the Tampa 2. Not because...
9: Tony Dungy.
1: I didn't know this was a coaching hall thing.
9: Tony Dungy.
2: Not because of anything other than the fact that he was just so fast that he could literally play safety as a middle linebacker.
1: You can make the argument that, like, just as a college player, like Andre Wadsworth was as dominant as any of them.
2: I mean, Peter Warwick, if we're looking at, like, dominance in college, like, it would be
1: What about Jalen Ramsey?
2: I mean, great player. Versatile.
9: I'd put him in the conversation.
1: Pooh Bear Williams.
2: Deion Sanders. Charlie Deion Ward. Sanders. Like, there's Deion, a bunch of great
1: Deion
2: ones.
1: Probably is the guy.
9: Yeah, that's...
1: It's probably
9: that's,
1: Deion.
9: That's our fault. that's our fault.
1: Yeah. Probably Deion.
9: Yeah. Like, ooh.
1: I'll still go Walter Jones.
2: I'm still going Derek Brooks.
1: I'm still going Walter Jones. I don't care what y'all say.
9: Yeah.
1: Somebody's going to put some respect on these offensive linemen's name.
9: Is Colorado, and I mean this serious, is it Shedeur Sanders?
1: No.
9: Okay, I was just making sure.
2: Sending the best player on his own team.
1: Cordell Stewart.
9: Yeah, Travis Hunter.
1: Okay. Auburn.
9: Bo Jackson or Cam Newton? You can debate me.
1: Which one?
9: I would lean Bo Jackson because he did it for a longer period of time. But okay. Cam Newton.
1: Greg?
9: Greatest season ever.
2: Yeah, probably Bo Jackson.
9: Longevity helps.
1: Yeah. It's Willie Anderson, but that's
2: what he didn't have he didn't have longevity in the NFL.
9: Well, it's because he was so powerful.
2: How long did Bo play in the NFL?
9: He hurt himself because he was so powerful.
1: He did not play in the NFL very long, but he did.
2: We just talked about longevity. He played
1: Major League Baseball after
9: longevity at
1: his
9: Auburn,
1: NFL injury, though.
9: In an Auburn uniform. That's why I didn't go Cam Newton.
1: Cam would be a fine argument.
9: For sure.
1: No, I don't think many people would have an issue with it. What if I just
2: said Bo Jackson played 4 years in the NFL. He made one Pro Bowl. He's a career 250 hitter.
1: On an artificial hip.
9: Come on.
2: I'm just saying he's a career 250 hitter.
1: On an artificial hip. I'm just saying he had an artificial hip and playing in Major League Baseball.
9: Yeah, built different.
2: So do a lot of people.
1: No.
2: A lot
1: no.
2: of people have hip transplants.
1: Not that I don't know another Major League Baseball player that has done it on an artificial hip. I'm not sure a single one has. None. Not even Jack Nicklaus. None.
2: The aura surrounding Bo is not necessarily equivalent to what Bo actually was. But, like, Bo has a tremendous marketing campaign around his greatness. And it's hard to push back on, but it is a little bit like some of the things that we talk about with Bo is a little hyperbolic. It's like Babe Ruth. You know what I mean? It's like hyperbole a little bit. Like some of the, he could hit it over the mountains, and he could do, like, Bo's the last player where we talk about his career and we talk about his achievements in a hyperbolic way. We've talked about this before. It's amazing, honestly.
1: Because a lot of his games were on television, but a lot of the things Correct. That you referenced, he actually did. Like, he won track meets in college. Like, ran a 4.2 40.
9: These like, things have
1: led off no the All-Star game with not, a home run.
9: Come on.
2: No one's saying he's not, like, remarkably impressive.
9: He's an all-time great.
2: He's one of those mythical, he's the, like, the last, think about, he's literally the last mythical athlete. There's nobody else like that.
1: I don't know if I would reference it as mythical, though, because the highlights are there to back it up. Like, I mean, you see the throws, you see the catches, you see him running guys down, you see some of the runs. Now, the longevity was not there with it because of the hip injury. But, I mean, when you sever your ligamentum teres, like, it's going to be tough to come back from that and actually do other things in pro sports, which he did and played Major League Baseball. So,
2: no one's like trying to dethrone Bo Jackson as a tremendously impressive athlete, but like he is the last.
1: I'm just saying he's not like Paul Bunyan. Like he's real.
2: Yeah. It is, but it's a little bit like Paul Bunyan though. Like I think people want. To, I'm not saying that.
1: I haven't seen the tape on Paul Bunyan.
9: Right.
2: Well, I'm just saying. Like,
9: but we've seen this. Like we've seen Bo.
2: I'm not saying that we haven't. I'm just suggesting that maybe his greatness is slightly exaggerated. That's all I'm saying. I don't know that.
1: Who would be the other, like, he's a before him, player. Mythical guys? Who was, like, before him? You mentioned Babe Ruth.
2: There's, like a handful. I mean, like, Babe Ruth is the number one most mythical player of all time. Like, still to this day.
1: Who's the guy from The Natural?
2: I'm saying, like, there's Wonderful. Stories. It feels like tall tales when you're describing his greatness. You know what I mean? Like, And whether how true they are or not, I have no idea. Like, I don't know. Like, but there's stories about his greatness that, like, live on forever. You know what I mean?
9: Because he did.
2: And Bo Jackson is, like, the last of an era before we started to have everything televised and before we had everything documented and all this other stuff. He's kind of the last one. It's kind of cool, I think. I think it's kind of awesome. He's, like, the last...
1: Also, too, though, but like some of the marketing stuff, like some of that was back. Like you could say the same thing about Jordan. You could say the same thing about Dion. You could say the same thing. Like there were market. Now, some of the marketing stuff didn't work. Like Larry Johnson was a really good pro basketball player, but the grandmama stuff probably was past the kind of player that he was. Like D Brown had a Reebok pump push. So did Michael Chang, by the way. Those guys were not the greatest at their sports at any time. Yes, D. Brown won a dunk contest, but he was not one of the best players in the NBA. I think Michael Chang got one major. I think he won one French Open, but like he was not anywhere near the greatest tennis player of his time. So some of the marketing campaigns helped guys in that era, but some of them were just maybe it propelled them to a little bit of a different level, but they were still those guys. Like I think they still backed up what the marketing campaign was. So
2: I get it, but do you know what I'm talking about?
1: Yes, but I just think that like it's backed up with him. Like when you see him running up on the wall, you see the throws to first base to double a guy off or throws home or home runs that he hit. Like it's, I think a lot of that was also backed up. So it's weird to hear it as mythical when a lot of it actually took place. Like you see him running away from DBs and you're just like.
2: He's held in like a different, he's like godly. You know what I mean? Like, people's, it's like, wow. You know what I mean? Like, it's just different with Bo. It's awesome. It's not a bad thing at all. It's just different. Like, just the stories are, like, godly.
1: Yeah.
2: It's out of world, you know?
1: He was kind of one of your, he's one of the ultimate wow athletes as far as highlights. And to your point, I think part of what's fair is a lot of his failures we don't really see because it wasn't all televised. But.
2: Right.
1: The successes, the highlight reels are out of this world, like different from maybe anybody else. Great stuff today. Sure. We'll be back Monday, 7 to 10, three-man front coming at you next right here on Jocks.
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0: We have made it to Friday. Welcome in. This is Three Man Front on Jocks. Pat Landrum, Conrad, Molly with you until 2 o'clock. We've been talking about it for the last week and a half, but it came to fruition yesterday afternoon as the NCAA, they have decided that March Madness is going to be expanded. That will be one of our major topics today on the program. A little bit later in the show, this is going to be a great opportunity for us to ask some tough questions to Martin Newton, who is the athletics director at Samford University. He is also the incoming chairperson for the NCAA selection committee. So there's your little side note in history. Martin Newton will be in charge of the first ever 76-team NCAA playoffs. So we will talk to him a little bit later in the program. Outstanding athletics director over at Samford. Needless to say, he has been on the selection committee. So we'll ask him some questions that you have out there in regards to why are we expanding a tournament that has been so good throughout all these years. This is going to be the biggest expansion since 1985. So we will get into that with Martin a little bit later. Wimp Sanderson, Conrad and I had a conversation with Wimp last Friday, and we kind of touched on the expansion because we had heard that this was coming down the pike. So now that's official, we'll see if Coach Sanderson has a thought or two on that. Barrett Slee will join us at 12 noon. Big weekend in Chavez Ravine for the Los Angeles Dodgers and the Atlanta Braves coming up. Braves had yesterday off. Conrad, I had to stay up late. You were lucky your Yankees finished up yesterday afternoon, right?
1: Yeah, they played early.
0: Mm-hmm. Yeah.
1: While we were on the air.
0: Yeah, first pitch 9:10 last night for the Cardinals and Padres. Yes. Long night. But you know what? If you can get a 2-1 win, it's worth staying up late. And that's what happened as the Cardinals knocked off the Padres. So the Braves are in Los Angeles coming up this weekend. But getting back to the NCAA tournament that will be expanded starting next year, it will be 12 extra games. 24 teams will be playing on Tuesday and Wednesday before the bulk of the tournament starts on a Thursday. Games will be played at two different sites thanks to the 8 additional at-large bids. As we know, Dayton is not going anywhere. They are extremely happy with what Dayton has been able to do once the first 4 got going some years ago. That's not going anywhere. The general feeling is that the secondary site is potentially going to be in the central time zone. CBS Sports this morning, they listed 10 cities potentially will be bidding for that right. Those include Albuquerque, Dallas, Des Moines, Denver, Kansas City, Las Vegas, Omaha, Phoenix, Salt Lake City, and Wichita. Those are the cities, according to CBS Sports, most likely will bid upon the process of having the second site for the NCAA first-round tournament games. I think they're doing away, obviously, of the first 4 mantra. What are they calling it, Conrad, the official name?
1: Oh, you're going to love this. Very creative.
0: Did a marketing company get paid millions of dollars for this?
1: I hope so, Pat, because okay. It is going to be called the first round.
0: No.
2: Riveting.
0: Are you kidding me? The first round. Do they have a logo?
3: Is it trademarked?
1: Surprisingly not, actually.
3: Really?
1: I guess you can't trademark. That'd be like Ohio State trying to trademark the word the.
3: Right.
1: Kind of a common phrase, so I don't think you can do that, but yeah.
3: I thought that if you were first to market and you registered, then that just officially just put you in.
1: Well, unfortunately, they're not the first to come up with that idea for their playoff structure, but
3: I think that's what Deion Sanders thought. Was it a couple of summers ago where it was every week?
0: Mm-hmm. It was.
3: He was throwing that out there. Wichita seems like that would be maybe a long shot. I've never been to Wichita, but I hear Wichita is tough to get to. Is it still tough to get to?
0: I haven't been to Wichita in a long time.
2: I haven't either.
0: I can't tell you. I don't know. One thing is for sure, I was looking at everyone I have ever talked to, and this includes our 1230 guest, Martin Newton. Dayton just does an incredible job. Like the city embraces it. Every single year, it is like the Final Four site. Well, again, it's the first 4. So, I mean, the town really gets behind it. It's like you drive downtown. You know, I remember every time that I've gone to Miami to cover a national championship game, I mean, they have got up on the skyscrapers in downtown Miami. You know, they've got the quarterbacks of the competing teams for the national championship, you know, stuff like that. Well, that's what Dayton does.
3: The event doesn't get lost in the city, is what you're saying.
0: Absolutely not. And Dayton, a metro population of around 800,000. So if you start looking at this list of potentially who could host that, you know, that second group of games, Omaha's got around 1 million. That's the population of the metro. Wichita's right 600,000 to 700,000, so not too far off from Dayton. Because I'm just thinking, first off, you got to have a place that you have a really good airport that you can get people in and out of there. And so obviously Dallas would seem like a no-brainer.
3: Yeah, and most of these venues have it anyways, but you have a venue that has what we have with Protective Stadium in Uptown. You've got an entertainment retail type of district where the fans can enjoy that.
0: I was just told last week to keep my eye on a Central Time Zone location that would be 1 hour behind Dayton, as opposed to going to a place like Phoenix, Las Vegas, or, you know, somewhere even farther west. So we'll see. But those are the 10 cities, according to CBS Sports this morning, that will potentially put a bid in.
3: But when they came up with the Central Time Zone, I understand why they did that. But move it as west as you can without getting into the mountain time?
0: Yes.
3: Makes sense. Can't wait to talk to Martin Newton.
0: VP of the NCAA, Dan Gavitt, he was talking to the media yesterday. He says the bid process for those cities for the second opening round site will begin as early as next week and expects to have bids in for evaluation in June and have a decision on the second opening round site for 2027 and 2028 this summer. So this is going to be a very quick process for the NCAA. Meanwhile, you've got all people on social media going crazy yesterday, ripping and roaring, saying that the NCAA tournament wasn't broken. Why are you doing this? It was also pointed out yesterday by Dan Gavitt, out of the 32 conferences that play college basketball at the Division I level, guess how many of those 32 conferences voted to expand the tournament?
1: 32.
0: You're correct. It was unanimous.
1: Would have never guessed.
0: Not one single conference said, this is not a good idea. We don't want it. So for all the fans out there that might say, you know what? You know, I was reading Dan Wolkin last night. Don't know why. I think I fell and hit my head, and I accidentally came across this stuff on social media, and I actually started reading some of it.
3: You could have had a stroke.
1: You subscribe to his Substack, don't you?
0: I do not. I do not. But needless to say, he was going crazy, and it was funny because he was bringing in Tony Petitti and Greg Sankey. He was ripping them into the article, talking about the expansion of the NCAA basketball tournament. Like, where's that coming from? Because 32 conferences approved it. 32. It was unanimous. This is not Tony Petitti screaming for 24 teams in the college football playoff.
1: Well, it's like I think Landrum said it when we were talking about the AFCA thing. It's like, if all the coaches are on board, then...
3: I think a lot of these fans complaining didn't watch the first four anyways.
1: Yeah, you're probably right.
3: I mean, if you've watched the first four is super entertaining. Mm-hmm.
1: They're good games. I think a lot of people just don't consider them like, oh, well, the real tournament hasn't started yet, but it's more basketball.
0: So this is why it was unanimous. And it comes down, and I know everyone's like, it's about money. Yes, it's about money because everything in college sports now is about money.
3: They're not going to add something to lose money.
0: No, they're not. But think about this. So before yesterday, 18% of all college basketball teams had an opportunity to play in the NCAA basketball tournament. If certain things happened, okay? 18%. Well, that number went up to 21% after yesterday.
3: Mm.
0: That's a 3% increase, but that's 3% chance more for you to earn additional monies.
3: Oh, when you illustrate it like that, that's way too many. 21%?
0: 21%. Championship access rises from 18% to 21%.
3: How many Division I college football teams? 136, is that right?
0: Might be 137
1: yeah,
0: now.
3: 137, like Conrad. Quick math, 24, or 137 divided by 24.
1: Be what, a little over 5.5? Something like that.
3: Okay. I was just thinking of percentage teams that will make an expanded college football playoff. What percentage of those teams?
1: Oh, that would be...
3: I mean, maybe I set it up for you wrong.
1: Yeah, no, that'd be what?
0: You have a phone.
1: 20%.
0: Don't be afraid to use your phone.
1: I don't need it. I have a...
3: He's got an Alabama education.
0: That's why I said don't be afraid to use your phone.
3: He always tells us he cursed through.
1: I did it wrong.
0: Oh, jeepers.
3: I think I set it up wrong.
1: Sorry. It would be 17-ish percent.
3: Okay.
0: So 21%. That's higher than college football teams have access to the college football playoff if it goes to 24. The NCAA also projects that $131 million in new revenue is going to be available for distributions to the schools. So if you're sitting there looking at it and you're in that room and you're a conference, okay, so you're telling me that my access is going to go up 3% potentially, and there's going to be $131 million that's going to be distributed to the individual conferences. Why would I not vote for this? Because what's the alternative? Staying where it is.
3: And continue to lose money.
0: And then we continue to cancel tennis programs around the country. I mean, is that what we're doing? The broadcast rights value also increases an average of $50 million more over the next 6 years. They've also, this is also very important, new sponsorship categories have been approved, including beer, wine, spirits, and hard seltzer. That is a category that the NCAA before said that is taboo. We cannot allow that to happen during the NCAA basketball tournament. Well, guess what? They are now saying, okay, makes sense, more money. So beer, wine, spirits, and hard seltzer will now be advertised during the March Madness, which it wasn't before. Expanded in-game advertising opportunities added for TV and streaming broadcasts, regular season and conference tournament schedules, those remain unchanged. So unlike the AFCA that is trying to tell us that we need to start playing college football earlier, there is no change in the college basketball calendar. None. So to me, if I'm in that room, I'm definitely voting yes. I'm one of the 32 that's saying, sign me up. Let's go. Let's play basketball.
3: There's only so much room on that jersey for a patch.
1: Now, what if they had said, but you're going to have to play on an LED court like the Big 12? Oh. Then how many conferences would have said, do we really want that?
3: They'd still be asking how much money's in it.
0: I mean, I actually saw, I think it was Wolken, in his column, he actually said this, that, you know, the NCAA thinking that people are going to take an additional day or two off from work to sit around and watch basketball like they do on Thursday and Friday is asking too much.
1: People are looking for a reason to do that.
0: Are you kidding me? Do you think Twin Peaks was not having a party yesterday? Going, hey, we got two more days of like potentially good basketball? Are you kidding me?
3: No, people will find a way not to work, Dan.
0: I mean, prime example, everyone came out to Social Taco and celebrated Landrum's birthday on Tuesday. Oh. Hundreds of people came to celebrate his birthday.
3: I was
0: they were looking for a reason to take a long extended lunch and hang out with Landrum.
3: Sure.
0: There it was. The week before, it was Howie's birthday. The week before that, whose birthday was it? We've had like three birthdays in a row.
2: There's been a lot.
1: It was Don Don's birthday, wasn't it?
0: Was it Don Don?
3: Tuesday was the celebration of the Battle of Puebla.
0: I thought it was your birthday.
3: Easier for you to say. Puebla. Yeah. And that brave general who fought off the French.
0: So we will continue this conversation. We'd love to hear from you. 1-800-239-WJOX. The text line is open, 205-834-9450. If you have a question about the NCAA tournament expansion that you would like for us to ask Martin Newton at 1230, just like we did Mike Rodak the other day, text it. Text it in. And we'll absolutely take your questions, and we will use that in the interview with Martin Newton. Because Martin is an incredible AD. He's a great person, and he will answer anything. So whether we come up with a question or you, the audience, he will be more than happy to answer to the best of his ability.
3: Martin, will the tournament bracket still fit on a standard piece of paper?
0: Well, based on the TikTok that I saw last night from Molly, it appears it will.
2: It does.
3: Well, that's the only question I had.
1: I mean, it's a larger sheet of paper.
0: Yeah, it might not be the 8.5 by 11.
3: Do you have to go with a different stock because there's more teams?
1: Yes.
3: Something a little sturdier.
1: Well, it's going to be the glossy finish, too.
3: Oh.
1: So it's going to look really nice. Yeah.
2: Okay. So, I mean, yeah, that's a good one.
0: It needs to be heavier stock because of all the extra ink.
3: It's just, well, yes, and extra teams. It's a lot of weight.
0: Yep.
3: All right. Well, I'll think of something else to ask.
1: Now, when we get to the point where we're having to do like a 2-page bracket and you got to staple them together. Ugh. I can't do that.
2: No.
1: That's too much. You're asking too much of me.
3: Yeah. No, I agree. It's like when you go into a restaurant, they got 5 pages of menu. That tells me that nothing is really good. If you have one of those menus, disregard that. I'm sure it's great.
1: So there's a certain factory that you must just hate going to eat at because they got a encyclopedia for you to look through.
3: Just makes it tough for somebody who has trouble making food choices when they're put on the spot.
0: Wim Sanderson will join us at the bottom of the hour. We'll get his official thoughts. Last week kind of touched on it a little bit with him. Now that it's official, we'll get his feelings. Barrett Sully at noon. Also, 12:30, as I just mentioned, Martin Newton, the chairperson for the men's NCAA Basketball Selection Committee, will join us at 12:30.
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0: Our good friend Trey Wallace from OutKick, he had a little bit of an update on Sorsby at Texas Tech. We'll tell you more about that and what it means potentially for the case against the NCAA and him playing this year.
1: It's got to be feeling like the sky is falling on the Texas Tech quarterback. Well, the rain's going to be falling. We got more scheduled, more, I guess, forecasted for the weekend. 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When you call Noto and Sammy answers the phone, tell him Landrum from Jock sent you.
0: So Trey Wallace last night on social media, he posted the following, spoke with the Ohio Gaming Commission this evening regarding quarterback Brendan Sorsby. This was their response to Trey Wallace. The commission has received information that has warranted an integrity investigation be conducted related to Brendan Sorsby. Not good.
1: No.
0: Not good at all.
1: Nope.
0: So now the Ohio Gaming Commission is going after Sorsby. So whatever his fancy attorney potentially could do, he better get something negotiated pretty quick because I'm going to use a gambling pun here, but the deck is being stacked against him as we speak. It's going to be very difficult for him to see the playing field based on this latest information.
1: Well, integrity's not they're not going to launch an investigation if they believe that there isn't something there. It tells me that they found something and now they're trying to get deeper into it and find out all the parties involved and if there was even more collusion. That's what it just appears to me on the surface. Is it not you?
0: Yeah.
1: They're not going to waste their time. U.S. Integrity, they're savvy folks.
0: Yeah, I mean, a lot of things have happened in Ohio the last couple of years when it comes to gambling in college sports.
1: But something also tells me, Brendan Sorsby, if there is something more to this, then he was not working alone.
0: You bet on your team, you should be banned, period. End of discussion. I mean, you sign up for it, you know, when you sign that scholarship to play sports in college, you are told you can't do that. That's a no-no, period. I mean, there's no gray area. You gamble on your team, you should be expelled. You should be done, period, out the door. And so now his attorney is going to get paid a lot of money to try to go to the NCAA and talk about his mental health. And talk about he was young, he was stupid. Y'all changed the rules in 2023, so give my client at least 6 games. Because the latest information that I was reading on the supplemental draft, it does not look very good for him either. Yahoo Sports, they had some behind-the-scenes conversation with NFL executives. And one NFL executive, when they were asked, do you think Brendan Sorsby, if they have this supplemental draft, would he be a first-rounder? This NFL executive said, that is garbage. Nobody even knows anything at this point. All this stuff is flying around that people are saying that this guy's a first-round pick in the supplemental draft. If anybody important tells you confidently that the NFL teams are viewing him as a first-round pick, they are either careless about their job or they're lying. That's one NFL executive on Sorsby's ability to be a first-round supplemental draft pick.
2: Now, I think if you were to, you know, quarterback needy team, you want to give up a 5th-round pick and take a, you know, a gamble, no pun intended, on a guy like Brendan Sorsby, okay, maybe. I could see something like that.
1: Well, if he's not allowed to play college football, I just pump the brakes on anything in the NFL. We know how the NFL has treated this with players, just betting inside of a facility or...
2: Well, that and also going into a locker room, is that the kind of guy that, you know... I would think there'd be maybe some tension with some players in that room of, oh, you gambled not only on the sport, but on the team that you played for.
1: Yeah.
2: Don't love that.
1: And then you look at the UFL, that potentially, maybe he's a CFL guy.
2: Also, or an insurance agent.
1: Yes.
0: Or maybe he's a greeter at Caesars in Las Vegas.
1: Pit boss, that'd be good.
2: He just loves it so much, can't get away from it.
0: Maybe his sponsor told him, hey, it'd be good for you to have that temptation every day.
2: Yeah, every single day.
0: Just stand there in the lobby.
2: Don't crack.
0: With all the naked statues. Just stand right there in Caesars. And every time you see that naked man standing there, just remind yourself that you cannot go in there and pull a slot machine.
1: Weekday mornings, Sorsby and Rossini.
0: I like that.
2: You just see him every day just drip, pouring sweat out there, just like all clenched. I can't do it. Don't turn around.
1: Brendan Sorsby and Diana Rossini. That's the new show.
0: Mm-hmm. They just do daily betting picks.
1: Yeah.
2: And he's got to sit there and just listen to it the whole time, but he can't weigh in.
0: Yeah, he can't talk about it.
1: She gives him the inside information, and then he tries to place the
2: bet. He just reads the phone number for people to call when they need help. That's all he does.
1: He tells people how he would have bet if he were allowed to still bet.
0: No, see, he's doing the inside NFL information because she will have none.
1: Oh,
0: yeah. Right. And then she'll do all the gambling picks. So they'll just kind of
3: reverse
1: roles.
0: Yeah, reverse the, yeah. Don't forget that when Terrell Pryor was taken in the supplemental draft, he was suspended 5 games by the NFL. So as soon as he was picked, he was suspended 5 games before he could do anything with that new NFL team back in 2011. Roger Goodell, he could view Sorsby as an integrity risk to the league. I mean, when the league is about to sign up a new deal with Netflix for 5 games and they're going to pocket, I was reading some numbers last night that will just, if you're an NFL owner, you're buying another yacht. I mean, because the money that these guys are going to make off of 5 games on Netflix is stupid, like stupid money, like $100 million a game. It's crazy. And these games are coming available because that was the horse trading that ESPN had to do to get the NFL network, because ESPN had all those, remember those Monday night doubleheaders that they had the last couple of years? Well, they had to forfeit those doubleheaders and give back to the NFL. That was part of the them getting access to the NFL network. They gave up those doubleheaders on Monday night. So that inventory is now open for bid. And that's what Netflix is giving all the money to.
1: Hmm.
0: And supposedly YouTube is going to be shut out. So we had some YouTube games last year. And the feeling is that Netflix is going to get them all.
1: We had YouTube games?
0: We did.
1: Hmm. Okay.
2: Oh, yeah. I think weren't the Chiefs one of those games, maybe?
0: They were.
1: Oh, yeah.
3: Oh, yeah.
0: Yep. Now, Sunday Ticket is still a YouTube property. That's not going anywhere.

0: Yeah.
1: Well, the article
2: already like says it. I mean it.
3: I'm already out. I've been out.
1: The article also points out that there are more viewers on Netflix than ESPN.
2: Whoa. Wow. Well, that doesn't really surprise me anymore.
0: No, because more people probably have Netflix than cable at this point.
2: Mm-hmm. Yeah, Netflix, you know, your old pen pal that you had in Guatemala? Netflix, I guarantee he's got it.
0: Well, yeah, so he can share it with...
2: Everybody's got Netflix.
0: Well, yeah, everybody does. Exactly.
1: Yeah. So that's why the NFL is taking this hard stance towards the streamers, because the streamers actually have better numbers than the linear cable networks. So... And they're going to get
0: paid. That's why ESPN made their own streaming service, so you don't have to have cable anymore.
2: There you go.
1: Bingo. Wim Sanderson, brought to you by Craneworks, joins us next.
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8: Another rainy day, another wild storm rolling through Trustful. The ground is soggy, the winds are howling, the trees are falling everywhere. 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

0: span to 76 teams, both the men and women. Martin Newton, the athletics director at Samford University, also the chairperson of the NCAA Men's Selection Committee for the next 2 years. He'll join the program at 12:30. But now, as we do each and every Friday, brought to you by Crane Works, we get an opportunity to get Coach Wimp Sanderson's thoughts on the expansion, brought to you by Crane Works.
1: Lift it, load it, grade it, grind it, move it, haul it, rig it, dig it. Crane Works, Crane Works, yeah! The big dog's got it.
2: Wimp Sanderson on Three Man Front is brought to you by Craneworks. Lift it, buy it, rent it. The big dog's got it. And now, Wimp Sanderson.

0: And the coach, who looks great in plaid, and his face always looks mad, Coach Wimp Sanderson. Hey, Coach.
1: Hey, how y'all?
0: We're doing well. How are you?
1: I'm okay. I thought I might mention a couple of things I'm going to be doing in the next 2 or 3 days, next week, and then, of course, Martin's going to be on your show, and Martin can explain the basketball part of it. I'll explain what little part I know, because I have a lot of people confused a little bit on my show. But tonight, one of my players that actually I didn't coach him, but I recruited him, Raymond Odoms, is going to be inducted into the Alabama Sports Hall of Fame. And I recruited Raymond real hard. He was on a very good team for us. He went on and played in the Canadian Football League. He's a defensive player, and, you know, defensive players don't get much publicity. And he was all league 80, 81, and 82. And then he played with the Memphis Showboats, which was, you know, a good team back then. So he's going in tonight, and I'll be there for that, along with Tommy Tuberville. Tommy's and I have been friends for a long time, and four or five other guys. So I did want to mention that. And then another thing I wanted to mention was that next week Jimmy Ring is having his big banquet for 1,000 people coming. And we give money to kids to go to college. And Mike Krzyzewski is going to be the speaker, and I'm going to be the MC. So all I'm going to do is, I'm not going to even introduce him. I'll just be the MC. So those are two things for me that are going to kind of be interesting next few days.
0: What is your relationship like with Coach K, by the way?
1: Okay. You know, the funny thing about that, when I got the job after 20 years, everybody was mad because I got it. And I couldn't find anybody like me. They were all mad. But so anyway, I got in the school plane and flew over to Duke. And I called him first and asked him if he would let me sit in and talk defense with him. And he said, sure. And I flew over, and we talked for a couple of hours, school playing. And I was a good friend of Bobby Knight's, and Bobby and he had a falling out. Of course, Bobby had a falling out with everybody. But, you know, Mike Davis, who played for me, took Bobby's place. And, you know, that worked out well for a couple of years and didn't work out so well. So, you know, and Bobby and I were friends for a long time. And so that kind of relationship, I guess you would say. I don't know if Bobby and Coach K ever patched it up or not. And I'm not going to ask him because, you know, he played for Bobby a long time ago.
2: Well, Coach, I know we talked a little bit about it last week with you, but now it's official, and I know you've been talking about it on your show as well. But your thoughts on the NCAA pulling the trigger and making it happen, 76 teams coming next year.
1: Yeah, I think it's going to be – I don't know the answer to it, and so that's not a very good – I'm not a very good guess if I can't tell you the answer. I think it'll be a little bit more difficult for the ladies because of the way they're going to do it. I tried to explain it to my listeners this way. We've had the teams come from Dayton, and they get in the NCAA tournament when they win their game. This coming year, for these people that don't quite understand it, we are now going to have, instead of just a couple of four teams coming, we're going to have 12 teams come into the NCAA tournament, and that's going to be 24 teams that are not in the NCAA tournament to start with, but they're going to play 12 games. And they're going to have 12 teams come into that tournament. So, to me, that makes it maybe you understand it a little bit better. Does that make sense? I mean,
2: no, it does.
1: Sense,
2: yeah, no, it does.
1: I think it explains it a little bit better to our listeners because some listeners just don't quite understand. Sometimes I don't either. So that's why they're going to have the 12 teams The games are going to be teams that didn't quite make the NCAA. They're drop-down teams a little bit, but they got in. And they are from big league conferences, and also the people that got in just barely got over the hump and got in. So I don't know if it's good or bad. I think it's hard for the ladies, and I'm certainly not one getting on here and saying anything ugly about that. But I think it is – I just don't think it's that many good teams. And I don't know if the 12 games that they have with the ladies will be that sufficient or not. I don't know that. So, to me, I don't know if you guys feel that same way or not. You need to make some comment about that yourself, probably, to me. You think that – go ahead.
0: Well, no, my whole thing, Coach, was just what you just laid out, was a lot of the people complaining, they're thinking, well, this is going to mess up, you know, how I normally do my bracket or my Thursday viewing or my Friday. Yeah. This doesn't change anything. A lot of those people, in my opinion, they're probably not watching or weren't watching the first four. Yeah. This doesn't change anything.
1: No, this is 24 basketball teams that didn't quite get into the NCAA tournament.
0: Right.
1: You can't brag and say, I got in the NCAA tournament. Well, you got into the NCAA tournament if you won that one game. And so when you do that, they're going to play 12 games. If you guys have done a good job, I listened to you this morning. Well, part of it's at Dayton, part of it you don't know because of the time zone situation. So a little bit interesting to me I haven't thought about is the finals of the SEC tournament. Mm. The SEC tournament is on Sunday. And I just wondered if they're going to push the SEC tournament back to where it'd be the finals would be on Saturday. It might shove that a little bit. I don't know that, but that's kind of something to think about maybe a little bit.
0: Yeah. Wait, what do we have? What do we have now, Coach? What do we start the tournament? Do we start on a Tuesday or a Wednesday for those
1: they're
0: first?
1: They're going to start for this new thing.
0: No, for the SEC tournament as it stands right now.
1: Oh, I believe it's Wednesday. We were so fortunate to you know, be good in it. But I think they started on Wednesday. We never did, but I think they started on Wednesday. I believe that's right.
0: Well, if you pushed it back a day or just added more games to that first day, you could get that done.
1: But it's going to be interesting to see. We got a world of change, you know, money-wise, that y'all already stayed all the stuff. And Martin gets on. Martin, his friend, you know, of course, I work with his dad. Martin can explain much better than I can. I just wanted to make it I have some listeners on my show that just don't quite understand what they're doing with those 12 teams. And they're just becoming, they're winning. And if they win the one game, being a part of the NCAA tournament.
0: Coach, what was the reaction back in the early 80s at the tournament? When did the tournament field go to 64? Because you were a part of that. I'm just curious.
1: I don't know.
2: I was 85. It was 85. That's when Georgetown played Villanova for the national championship.
0: Were people excited about it, Coach? Or was there a lot of pushback and we were destroying the tournament?
1: I may be. I don't know. I can't get on here and tell you because I don't remember. I'm older than dirt. And I can't remember. Well, I can't remember whether there's any pushback on that or not. But I did see that game. It was in Lexington. I think that's right.
2: You are correct. Yes, I think three out of the four teams, Coach, were Big East. They're Big East teams. I think it was St. John's, Georgetown, and Villanova was the three. And Memphis State. And wasn't Memphis State? And was that Keith Lee?
1: Yeah.
2: In Memphis.
0: Was that Danny Ferry and was that Duke?
2: No, Duke was not in the Final Four.
0: Okay.
2: No, it was three Big East teams. And I think Memphis was the other one, I think.
1: I remember Texas Western beating Kentucky in the semifinals when we were – well, I can't get into all that because I can't finish it. I can't finish what I want to tell you.
0: That was rough coaching, right?
1: At Maryland, University of Maryland. I was there for that game. I'm the only guy that's ever been on this show, but it's at that game. Ain't nobody living for that game. So anyway, I was at that game, and it was Larry Connolly was a great friend of mine. He played in that game. Pat Riley played in that game.
0: Oh, cool.
1: Yeah. Yeah. I tried to recruit Pat Riley. Now, tried to recruit him. I wrote him and called him. I tried to see if I could get him. He's in New York, but tried to recruit him. I contacted him, put it that way. But anyway, Raymond Odoms is coming in tonight, and Tommy Turbo's coming in. Tommy's, you know, of course, running for governor and those kind of things. So I've been knowing him a long time. There'll be four or five other guys coming in, so that should be interesting. But I think the NCAA tournament's going to be interesting, and it's always going to, whether it's going to affect. Martin can tell you more than I can. It's going to affect people's enjoyment of it or not. I don't think it will, but I don't know that.
2: Well, Coach, I know we asked you last week. Do we have anything new to report on Sonny?
1: No, Sonny is, you know, when I get up, when I do this, when I MC for this thing, Sonny and I all have been doing this for 25 years for Jimmy, right? And we knock each other pretty hard on that, you know, trying to make them laugh. And I'm certainly not going to do that now. Sonny had a fall, and I think I've told this, but you got new listeners.
2: Sure.
1: He had a fall that hit his head, and he had a brain bleed. And they had to operate. And so I talked to his daughter quite often, and he's gotten better. He's in the bed. He has to have a walker to go to the restroom. He called me the other day to see how I was and I said, well, I've been trying to call you. I couldn't get you to answer the phone. And so I think he's better. I don't think it's life threatening now.
2: Okay.
1: I thought maybe it was might have been life threatening, but I don't think it is. And so, I told him, I said, now I got to do the Jimmy Rain thing by myself. I said, you know, because Sonny loves to be able to get up there and tell a joke. And he tells the same one every year. He tells the same cotton picking joke. And I said, you told that last year, Sonny. He said, I did. I said, yeah, the last 3 years you've told it. Well, so anyway. You know, you worked with him. You know
0: yes,
1: how he is.
0: Yes, I know. I still use the golf course ball washer joke every now and then.
1: we went for 30 years to the Huntsville Quarterback Club. And sometimes I would get out of there and I said, Sonny, you weren't very good tonight. He said, I wasn't. I said, did you notice that when you, those jokes you told, they didn't laugh at all. They didn't? They didn't laugh? I said, no, they didn't. They didn't think you were funny. So I think they thought I was funnier than you are. Really? And he ate that crap up. He sucked it right in.
0: Wimp would tell all of our listeners that they had to do it together because he was Sonny's driver, because Sonny would get into the hooch and he couldn't drive home.
1: Yes, that's exactly right. And then he claimed that we got stopped. I told you that story about us getting stopped by that policeman.
0: Was that in Harpersville?
1: Outside of Coleman.
0: Okay.
1: And Coleman. So the patrolman said, I introduced myself to him, and he said, sir, come back in, get in my car. I thought, oh, crap. He's going to give me a cotton picking ticket. And I went back in, and I said, sir, I didn't know I was going to, you know, all that stuff like you say. I didn't know I was going to. I got Sonny Smith in the car. He said, I don't care. He said, give me your autograph. I said, you know what I said?
0: What?
1: Would you like one of Coach Bryant, too? Sonny's in there with me, but he can't write real well. And so, but I said, would you? He said, you can get me one with Coach Bryant? I said, yeah. One time I got caught speeding down in Dothan, and guy stopped me, and I put that Coach of Alabama crap on, all that kind of stuff, you know, really trying to get out of it. And I said to him, I'll tell you what, when I get back home, I'm going to send you a picture of Coach Bryant. He said, really? I said, yeah, I'll get you one. Yeah, he said, great. I get up to the car. I've told you this before. And so I get up to the car. He said, hey, Coach. I said, yes, sir. He said, could you send me one for my wife, too?
2: Sure. No problem.
1: Sure. Yeah, your daughter, everybody else. I get out of the car. Anyway, we're
2: doing. Coach, hold on a second. I sense a theme developing here because you told back-to-back stories of you speeding. Did you have a lead foot? What was the problem?
1: No, I don't. I was in a hurry. He kind of told the truth. I'm a non-drinker, and I don't want Sonny driving. Mm-hmm. So that was one of the reasons. Sonny said, I sure am glad you're not drinking that way. I don't have to drive that. Anyway, I had his car one time. I do go pretty fast. I'm always in a hurry. when you're recruited, it's long. You know, there's been 21 basketball coaches, 22 basketball coaches in Alabama. But I'm the only one that was there 20 years before I got the job. And then what fell on my spot was Gene Bartow. Well, I got 20 years before I got the job, and then Gene Bartow comes in and everybody's mad. So But my point is that there were a lot of good. Enos Watley called me yesterday. Oh wow, I'm going through all this, and he said, "Yeah, he's in Maryland somewhere." And I said, "Okay, I'll get you some tape." But my point in saying all that is Enos Watley and Buck Johnson, all those guys, I had to fight. I had to fight to get them. You know, because the Bartow thing came in, he was hot. He had the name, I didn't. And we just had to outwork him. And so, you know, plus being there 20 years, I pretty much knew all the coaches. So I jumped around with you today.
0: But no, that's good stuff, Coach. Before you get out of here, though, will you tell us about our friends at Craneworks?
1: Craneworks, outstanding people. They'll do everything they possibly can to build it up or tear it down. Rental works the same way, whether it be in Huntsville or Birmingham or Mobile, where it might be. They'll send an operator with you, and they'll send it when they send the material, send the machinery with you to there. They will do everything they possibly can to send an operator with that machinery to help you learn how to operate it. So, absolutely, David and Emma are absolutely. Always enjoy being on you guys' show. I don't ever tell you much.
0: No, we enjoy the visit, Coach. Thank you. Coach. You're the best. Have a great weekend.
1: All right, you too. Bye.
0: Coach Wim Sanderson, courtesy of Craneworks on the Higginbotham Hotline.
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0: 10:53, three-man front. Always a fun visit with Coach Wim Sanderson. 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Braves were off yesterday. They're back at it this weekend tonight to begin the series with the Dodgers in L.A. at Chavez Ravine. And this date in Braves baseball history, presented by our friends at Braves.tv, on May 8th. How about this, Conrad? 5-2 win over the Giants at Candlestick. Hank Aaron and Willie Mays both homered, making and marking the first time in Major League Baseball history. Two players with 600-plus career home runs hit a home run in the same game.
1: That's a good one. That's awesome.
0: And both from the state of Alabama.
1: That's right.
0: Your Atlanta Braves red hot right now. One of the best records in baseball. Solid lead in the NL East. Got great matchups. I just mentioned the Dodgers, but also the Cubs and Red Sox and Nationals coming to Truist Park here in just a matter of weeks. Huge series coming up this weekend, but the Braves' new streaming service, there's no cable or satellite subscription that is required. Right now through May the 10th, you got a special limited time offer. You can get the rest of the season for only $64.99. That's 55 cents a game. You can watch live or on demand. Get the pregame and the postgame shows. Plus, you can rewatch the games too. After May 10th, the price is going to jump back up. So hurry, take advantage right now. Make sure you catch every pitch because this team is playing some must-watch baseball. 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
2: 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That is Samford's AD, Martin Newton. So if you've got a question that you would like to ask Martin, we will absolutely take your text and be able to obviously ask Martin that question and see if he can expand on that. 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
3: 13 days. Landrum Roberts, Pat Smith, Conrad Van Order, Molly Robinson. This is Three Man Front on Jocks.
2: Welcome back in. It's Three Man Front on this May 8th, 2026. Pat, Landrum, Molly, Conrad will be back with us sometime. I don't know. He's been suspended.
0: He's on assignment.
2: Oh, assignment?
0: Yes.
2: I thought he was suspended.
0: Maybe suspension. He might. For the curiosity, Craig, I sent you my idea for Monday. I think it'd be good.
2: Did you just send it?
0: I sent it to you this morning with a video.
2: Oh, yes. Yes. Yes. Yes. That would be good.
0: Shocking revelations on the curiosity crate.
2: Yeah, I've already got mine.
0: Yeah.
7: I've got mine.
0: Okay. Mm-hmm.
2: I think Molly was the first one to log her crate item this week.
0: This is really where we turn it up a notch.
7: Well, me and BB, we had a long conversation at Social Taco after the show about an idea.
0: I'm to the point now with things that I want to put in the crate. What won't kill him and what won't get me fired?
7: That's, yeah.
0: So anything in between that.
7: That's solid. Mm-hmm.
0: So that will be the item that I bring on Monday. I think it'll be strong.
2: You know, it's pretty crazy to think that he's the one that's more conservative than the ones that you and I will be putting in the crate.
7: See, I don't even know what y'all have.
2: You know what I have. I told you. I sent you a picture.
7: Oh, yes. I don't know what Landrum has, though. Mm-mm. But I don't want to know. I want to be surprised.
0: Yeah, mm-hmm. You will be.
7: Yeah.
0: I thought about it this morning. I was like, oh, this is perfect.
2: Yeah. That'll be good.
0: Okay.
2: So that is coming up on Monday. Fox Sports, just a couple of minutes ago, they have released their Friday night college football schedule for this upcoming fall. And three college football teams from last season, Indiana, Oregon, and Texas Tech, will be part of the Fox's beefed up Friday night college football lineup. In the third season of placing Friday night games on the broadcast network, Fox increased its lineup from 9 games to 12. And it includes an SEC game. How about this? Friday, September 11th, the border war between Mizzou and Kansas, which will be played in Kansas, that will be a 7 o'clock Central kickoff time, as that game will be on Fox. So how about that? SEC team, because it is a Fox game, because it is a Big 12.
0: Well, last year, I guess for the opener, we got Auburn and Baylor. That was a Fox game.
2: That was a Fox game. Yep, sure was.
0: RG3 was on the call.
2: So their Friday night slate will begin on September 4th, Fresno State against USC, followed in by Mizzou at Kansas, Houston at Texas Tech. We all remember that one. That's the one that Cody Campbell and McGuire went crazy about. They did not want that game being played on a Friday, but it's there, September 18th. September 25th, Northwestern at Indiana. How about that? The defending national champions are playing on a Friday night. See, that's blasphemy in the Deep South. Like, you would not play in the Southeastern Conference. You would not play a Friday night game because of high school football.
0: In the past, traditionally, yes. I think that
2: might be open to it now.
0: If the price is right, is anything really off limits?
2: No, I agree. I completely agree. October 2nd, Penn State at Northwestern. October 9th, Iowa at Washington. October 16th, Washington at Purdue. Molly, November 6th, Nebraska at Illinois.
7: Woo!
2: Friday night.
0: It's going to be so cold.
7: It's going to be so chilly.
0: Yep.
2: It's going to be fun hanging out with Molly on a Friday night, because you've never, I know you've seen Molly on a that Iowa game that week a couple years ago, but we've had to endure a couple Friday nights.
7: Oh, you know, I just realized, Pat, the last time that Nebraska and Illinois played on a Friday night, it was the 300th, yep. And it was
2: overtime, yep. Right?
0: You guys missed field goals. You missed field goals. Cost you that game.
7: Nebraska has not won a game in overtime since, like, I've been alive. That's a joke. But it feels like that.
2: It was so funny that night, Landrum, because obviously, I mean, she's a refined young lady.
0: Yeah.
2: And she handles herself extremely well.
0: Yeah.
2: But when that game went into overtime and we had finished our game that night and we're all, you know, standing around the trailer and, you know, everybody's putting stuff up and she's over there with her phone, people saw a different side of Molly.
0: Yeah. I like that.
7: They did.
0: I like that. Show your passion.
7: I shut down. I did.
0: You shut down?
7: Because I was so upset.
0: So I don't shut down. I
2: push through it.
0: No, I export. Just either yelling.
7: It was like the 400 sellout or something, and you lose.
2: In overtime.
7: To Brett Bielema,
2: of all people.
0: Not as bad as I used to be with the Braves. Because that's the only one I really get upset.
7: Mm-hmm. This is why I don't get my hopes up, ever.
2: So November 6th.
7: For Nebraska football.
2: That's a Friday night game. The next week, Illinois, because that's back-to-back weeks. Brett Bielema is going to play a Friday night game. They've got UCLA out in California. November 20th, Oregon at Michigan State. November 27th, West Virginia at Utah. And then December 4th will be the Mountain West Championship. And Fox also wants to remind everybody that their Friday night numbers, I don't know if I'd be bragging about this, their Friday night numbers average 2.3 million people.
0: Okay.
2: Their Saturday mid-afternoon game did 2.1 million, which was less than Friday night. And their primetime game, as we know, the SEC wiped the floor with the Big Ten in primetime all year long. Primetime on Fox only did 1.9 million. So their Friday night broadcast, that's why they increased it from 9 games to 12 games, because they have their best numbers. Friday night, 2.3 million, 2.1 million, their early Saturday time slot, and then during the prime time, it's at 1.9 million. So it decreases as Fox's coverage goes on through the weekend.
0: And the decision makers at Fox, they got to be thinking, though, how could we increase these numbers? Well, the next time that the contracts and the deal negotiations come around?
2: Mm-hmm.
0: Could you have that? You could have that feasibly, right? Where you're signing up with ESPN for a certain portion of the inventory, just like we have with ESPN and CBS in that partnership at one time, right? So you could have a Fox contract just for Friday night SEC.
2: Possibly. Or a streamer. I mean, seriously. Like if the SEC went to a streamer, I think a streamer would pay a lot of money to watch Friday night SEC football.
0: Yeah. And people are going to complain, and I get it. And high school football is very important. But if they're willing to pay top dollar for it, get ready to be upset.
2: I think everything's on the table. And that includes a Friday night football game, which is blasphemy in this part of the world. But Cody Campbell said it was blasphemy for Texas Tech because we know how popular high school football is in the state of Texas.
0: Look, and I'm not just saying this for the state of Alabama, but we have schools that will move to a Thursday for lesser reasons.
2: You got that right.
0: Right?
2: Yes. Yes, you're correct.
0: So I think we can make it work if it ever happened. Just saying that because I think it's going to happen.
2: I think everything's on the table, as you said before. 1-800-239-WJOX. That is the phone number, 205-834-9450. A reminder, Martin Newton will join the show at 12:30. If you would like to fire a question in on the text line, we will save that text and we will ask Martin Newton some of your questions coming up at 12:30.
0: Text line is open, 205-834-9450. Collins in Pell City says, fitting Northwestern plays on Friday since Northwestern football is basically high school football.
7: But they have the best stadium.
0: But it's professional education. Could I even make it through orientation at Northwestern?
7: I bet you could.
0: Do they grade you on that? I'm sorry, I can't. I don't understand these big words. Drake says the... Drake, I'm going to have to sort that one out. Sorry. Posey asking, did Wimp ever get pulled over driving the school bus in Carbon Hill? I don't know. And what's the place that I like so much that has the ham and cheese in Carbon Hill? Oh, golly. Is it Pizza Bar? Somebody text in. It's so good. NCAA needs to reduce the number of basketball teams to 32 so we can have competitive games the first weekend. More is not better. Brandon, thank you. Pizza Bar. Another listener, Pizza Bar. Thank you. Smokey says, if you were Sorsby's teammate, no matter the level, how could you not question every pass or interception or fumble or sack, etc.? Would never draft him. Too much risk. Oh, yeah. There's just always going to be that doubt in your mind. Even if it was proven that he never bet, and I know he did, but if he had never bet on college, but you knew that he was an avid gambler, and he's placing bets, over 10,000 bets over this period of time, I'm always going to have the question in my mind if something...
2: It's always in the back of your mind.
0: Yeah, something comes up. Let's see. I'll try to sort these out. Something's going on. 205-834-9450. As Drake is now attempting to text back in, he says, I was saying Birmingham Dog, his Lady Bulldogs, bats came alive against Oklahoma last night.
2: Yeah, how about that? That was a huge upset in the college softball world. As number one seed, number one team in the nation, Oklahoma, they lose to Georgia last night. So that's huge.
0: Pat Murphy and the Crimson Tide, they handled their business against Arkansas 7-1.
2: They sure did. So they advanced to the semifinals. That will be the first game at 4 o'clock this afternoon as they take on number 3, Florida. And then the nightcap at 6:30 will be number 4, Texas, going up against number 9, Georgia.
0: And this weekend, a part of the two final weekends of the SEC baseball regular season, we're going to have the tournament out at the Hoover Met. Somebody posed the question, Pat, do you like or dislike the one and done in the SEC baseball tournament? I like it.
2: I do too. And it also preserves your pitching.
0: Yes.
2: Moving forward. So we all know we've been in a drought for, it seems like, the last year or so, but we've also been out to Hoover many, many times when they're playing baseball at 2 o'clock in the morning.
0: Yep.
2: And that just wreaks havoc on your pitching staff in regards to rain delays. You got to sit guys, or if you get somebody up in the bullpen, they get warm, then all of a sudden it rains and you got to sit them down. You can't get them warm again. So yeah, it's better in my opinion to have a single elimination.
0: And you make that run to whenever Sunday for the championship game, and you've got a midweek starter, or a sometimes midweek starter, a guy that's maybe middle relief that was a starter in high school that's going out there and towing it. So, yeah, I think the single game. I like that all the teams are here.
2: I do, too.
0: That's a good way to do it.
2: Because everyone gets an opportunity to experience Hoover.
0: And for a team like LSU that is not going to make a regional, most likely, I don't know, I haven't checked lately, but for a team like that, they're going to bring a great crowd. LSU fans would be there regardless. They're going to bring a great crowd, and there's that sliver of hope that they find lightning in a bottle for one weekend.
2: Mm-hmm. Which they could. They've got the talent on the roster.
0: And it could certainly happen.
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0: The latest on embattled Texas Tech quarterback Brendan Sorsby. 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
0: 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Becoming official, the NCAA basketball tournament expanding. Martin Newton, who is the chairperson of that committee, the selection committee, going to join us at 12:30. We got Barrett Slee coming up the top of the hour. We will talk Braves. But right now, I want to tell you about another one of our trusted advertisers, partners, if you will, that can take care of you if you're in need of your vehicle being serviced, worked on, or just checked out to make sure you're good to go. 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
2: As Landrum mentioned before we went to our last commercial break, Trey Wallace from OutKick last night, he had spoken to someone from the Ohio Gaming Commission regarding quarterback Brendan Sorsby. The commission gave Trey Wallace the following quote: "The commission has received information that has warranted an integrity investigation be conducted related to Brendan Sorsby," end of quote. And as Trey Wallace told us 2 weeks ago, that there were seven states that were reviewing betting records, seven. He did not give us the states. Obviously, we knew that Ohio was one of those. Indiana was another one, and possibly Texas, but seven states. And so that's why Trey Wallace has been all over this story. You can follow his work at OutKick and also at foxsports.com. But he talked to the Ohio Gaming Commission, and so the Gaming Commission is obviously opening up an investigation on Brendan Sorsby.
0: Well, you can ask either if it was a handful of Iowa State athletes or former Alabama baseball coach Brad Bohannon. When U.S. Integrity gets involved, they're going to find out everything.
2: Not good.
0: Unless you were doing some deal with a sweaty wad of cash with a guy in a dark alley, if it's online, they're gonna find out everything that you did.
2: That's old school.
0: Yeah, that is old school. Got to go meet my guy. I always wondered, my uncle I told you about, and he just did it as a form of entertainment. He wasn't, you know, if he won, that was great.
2: He was a bookie? Or no, he just played?
0: No, he just played.
2: Okay.
0: He played. And so when I was little, he would hand me his book. You know, you had the book and you had all the games.
2: Oh, yeah. That is old school.
0: And he said, go pick out a few.
2: Well, I think I've told you this story before. So back when Bob Lockamy and I did a scoreboard show back in the early 90s, when I first got into the business, we would do a scoreboard show. And again, this was before the internet. This was before you had instantaneous news and information. I would literally have to run down the hallway during a commercial break and check the AP wire. In actual, because what it was the AP wire was basically set up on an old
0: printer,
2: on a dot matrix printer.
0: Yep.
2: And so if you had it set up right,
0: had the perforated on the side that
2: absolutely,
0: you had to pull off.
2: Yep. That's the rip and read that you get. You know, it. So I'd run down there in between commercial breaks, and they would give you quarter updates. You know, they wouldn't give you instantaneous, like, okay, Langdon Roberts just scored from 13 yards out.
0: Right.
2: Middle Tennessee State takes the lead. No, it was quarters. That's when you would get updates. So I'd run down there. So we had a connection with someone that had, let's just say, a relationship with someone in Las Vegas, Nevada. I'll leave it at that. And so every football season, I was given a beeper, a pager. And on the pager, obviously, I could scroll through, and it was giving me instant updates.
0: Whoa.
2: So needless to say, you know who was utilizing that data.
0: Yes.
2: So for years, that's how I was getting my instant scores that we were doing on the radio, was because of, obviously, that pager from someone that obviously had a relationship in Las Vegas that – needed to know the scores on a pretty routine basis.
0: Well, going back to the dark alley with the sweaty wad of cash, there were a couple of times and I never understood it. And he told me later I connected the dots when I got older while we were stopping. And either the guy handed him an envelope or sometimes he handed the guy an envelope.
2: Mm.
0: Then it all made sense. Yeah. Then it was, why do you hand the guy the envelope more than he hands you the envelope?
2: Yeah, Paul and I had it on our show one time. We had a former FBI agent, and he came in studio, and we were talking about this topic of gambling. And he told us, and at the time, and I got to say this was probably early 2000s, he told us that outside of Las Vegas, Nevada, per capita, Birmingham, Alabama, was the college football gambling capital of the world. Said more bets are placed on a Saturday in Birmingham, Alabama, than any other place in the world.
0: The number, and I don't know if it's the same way with you, but during football season, the number of texts and phone calls that I get from folks that I don't hear from the rest of the year, and it's always an angle. Some of them are more creative about how they will pose the question or get into whatever opinion on a game. But that's when it happens. I absolutely believe that.
2: I mean, that's why it's so crazy now when we do this and having the information. Because I remember that when Paul and I first got internet in our studio, I was life-changing.
0: Yeah.
2: I mean, just the fact that we had all this information at our fingertips where, again, you had to pre-program the show and you had to anticipate – what the big stories were going to be.
0: Well, you had the internet in the office, but you didn't have it maybe in the studio.
2: So we didn't even have it in the office.
0: Yeah. Well, you didn't. We were printing off just killing trees left and right.
2: Mm-hmm. Oh yeah, now we would have Office Max. They would be delivering paper twice. Just
0: reams of paper.
2: Oh yeah, for that dot matrix printer, because that AP literally.
0: Yeah.
2: And you know, unless you tore a story off, I mean, it literally just kept feeding into the floor. So.
0: The old reel to reel used to set up at night for the news girls in the morning.
2: I used to come in every Wednesday morning for the SEC coaches teleconference, reel to reel.
0: And back before it was automated, I was running Braves Dodgers games at 11:30 at night.
2: Absolutely.
0: And then going and setting up the reel to reel and then hearing the feed from, because the AP doesn't stop. Fun times. Phone calls, 800-239-WJOX. Quickly, let's get to Don Don. Hey, Don Don.
12: Hey, guys. Happy Friday to you.
0: Happy Friday to
2: you.
0: Hey,
2: Don Don, you remember those days? Because I met you. Of course, I remember you back when I was a college student. But you used to deliver food up to Paul, myself, and Bob Lockamy up to the Towers building. Yep.
12: Absolutely, I did. And I got the big job to Johnny Brock, actually, Pat.
2: Yep, Johnny Brock. Yep, one of our assistant producers.
12: But I wanted to call in. I heard y'all talking about the gambling and how and bookies and everything. And as I've told you guys before, I was very involved in that in the 80s and 90s. And the deal was that you paid your guy on Tuesday, then they paid you on Wednesday. You had to pay them on Tuesdays and everything. And as you know, and this is past all the limitations, I won't get notes for this. My bar was actually a front for Bucky's Pat Landrum. It was.
2: What?
12: You guys already knew that, and I had about five or six bookies use that the bar, and I would get they would give me about 10% a cut on what people lost because I would get them customers. And that worked out quite well for me back then.
2: So you got a finder's fee. Is that what you're telling us?
12: I got a finder's fee.
0: So you were the pusher man.
12: Yes. And I mean, I got him about 50 customers. I made a lot of money in that one.
2: Good for you. Okay.
12: But here was the problem. I did the phones too for somebody. And on Saturdays before they started staggering the game times on Sundays, that 3 o'clock window, everybody's trying to call in their bet right at the same dadgum time, and I had to get the chart everything, and some got out of hand where we had to lay it off to a big bookie in town. Mm. And I don't remember if you two remember the phone number you used to call to get the scores called Sportsline.
0: Yeah.
12: Remember that?
0: Yep.
12: That phone number.
0: Yep.
12: And I'll never forget, we're all betting on basketball game one night. I've played games where the only games you bet on, whoever did the phone line, they would tell you how you lost the game, okay? That used to drive me nuts. Well, so-and-so hit a three-pointer at the buzzer to cover the spread.
0: That was wild.
12: About a 20-point game.
0: Yeah.
12: How many times did everybody lost like that? I could count hundreds and hundreds of times.
0: Yeah, I would rather just see the box score rather than watch it unfold and have my heart crushed slowly.
12: Well, there was one night that I actually won, that me and my buddies actually won on the Ivy League game. They go, well, so-and-so's team, after their finals, came back to play the second half and outscored them 20 to 2 run to cover the spread. That one I'll never forget. But anyway, hey, real quickly, if I'm talking about the Stallions game tomorrow, Pat, I think I texted you all the information about my Giddy Up Boys and Giddy Up Gals. I gotta say it right. And by the way, speaking of Giddy Up Gals, I got a couple of people coming. We're having a ceremony for Molly. We're making Molly an honorary Giddy Up Gal.
2: That is awesome.
0: Yeah.
2: That is great. That is great news. She's ecstatic.
12: Well, I hope so. She told me on the Don, you don't have to do that. I said, I know I don't have to do it, Molly, but you're my friend, and because she did such a great job. And I tell you what, Conrad, obviously.

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0: Coming up at the top of the hour, we'll talk some Braves baseball as we do each and every week on Fridays at noon. Barrett Salee, give us a preview of the Chavez Ravine Showdown before the Los Angeles Dodgers and the Atlanta Braves coming up this weekend. And then 1 hour from now, Martin Newton, the athletics director at Stanford University. Also, he's the chairperson for the men's selection committee for the men's tournament. Now he's got to deal with 76 teams, not just the 68.
1: I was looking at the Braves have an all-time record at Chavez Ravine. Or it says the Dodgers on the road. 468 of 673.
0: Could be Brooklyn.
1: 468 and 673. Yeah. Yes, it could be. I don't know what that percentage comes out to.
2: Well, this weekend or during the SEC baseball tournament, you should go and check out Big Whiskey's. They have great food, atmosphere, and plenty of big screens. Their full menu has something for every

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1: Braves 7-20 at Dodger Stadium since 2018.
2: But if you look at, the current stats across the board, if you compare both the Dodgers and the Braves, obviously, the Braves have the best record in baseball. Dodgers have the fifth run differential. How about this? Two runs separate the two teams.
1: I know.
2: Isn't that crazy? Braves are first in Major League Baseball. Dodgers are second. Runs scored per game. Braves have the number one offense, scoring 5.61 runs per game. Dodgers are fourth best at 5.3 runs per game. Home runs, Braves have hit 55. That's second best in Major League Baseball. The Dodgers have hit 50. That's third best. So, man, this is going to be a very interesting series between the two teams. And tonight you've got Chris Sale on the bump, his 2.14 ERA going up against for the Dodgers. Who's the Dodgers? I thought I had it, but I do not. Is it Sheehan?
1: He is one of the Knights. And then you
2: I think
1: have
2: it's Sheehan tonight.
1: Roku.
2: Yeah. Fella. But Sales, his seven starts for the Braves, 49 strikeouts and just 12 walks in 42 innings.
1: No, he's been sharp early.
2: Yeah.
1: Yeah, you got Sheehan tonight. Yeah,
2: that's what I thought.
1: And then tomorrow night, you've got Strider versus Roki Sasaki. And Sunday, Bryce Elder versus Robleski.
2: Well, I know I was very excited a few minutes ago because I looked in my inbox during a commercial break. And it is now official. The 2026 college football postseason lineup will now feature a bowl game in Puerto Rico. Yes, the Puerto Rico Bowl is now a thing. ESPN Events has announced that a bowl game is coming to Puerto Rico. It will be a collaboration with ESPN Events and Discover Puerto Rico, marking the first time the island is set to host an American college football game.
1: Hey.
2: The game is part of the expanded 41 bowl game lineup for the upcoming season, which is recently sanctioned by the NCAA. So, Puerto Rico Bowl coming. The MAC will send a representative to the island.
0: That's awesome.
2: Yep. Now, they will play. There's not another tie-in with a conference. They will play a fellow NCAA Division I football subdivision team. This game will debut in December. Date and kickoff time will be announced at a later date. So, yeah, look up in my email box. I had no idea that Puerto Rico was in the making for a bowl game. So the Poinsettia Bowl and the Puerto Rico Bowl, they are being added this year. We lost the L.A. Bowl, the Detroit Bowl, and the Bahamas Bowl. So we lose three, but we get two new ones. So that's obviously minus one.
0: So. Maction in Puerto Rico.
2: I know.
0: Oh, yeah.
1: I'm looking at the stadium. 24,000 is the capacity.
2: Yeah. Isn't that Juan Ramon Lebrel Stadium?
1: Yeah. I was trying to see if that was the same stadium that the Expos, because the stadium was built. No, it's not. Mm-mm. It was built originally for baseball, but they played at Hiram Bithorn Stadium.
2: Yes. Matter of fact, the World Baseball Classic played games this year there at the baseball stadium in Puerto Rico. So, yeah, there you go. We get a bowl game in Puerto Rico. No more bowl games in Bahamas. They're moving over to the other island, Puerto Rico. So the MAC had the tie-in with the Bahamas Bowl. So that's a good bowl game for a MAC team.
1: Yeah.
2: If they're not good enough to make the college football playoff, then you get to go to an island and enjoy yourself.
1: Yeah.
2: So that's good.
1: Try some different things.
2: Mm-hmm. So another bowl game.
1: 800.
2: Are people complaining about another bowl game like they're complaining about an extra teams in the
1: again, right? Watch it if you want to. Don't.
2: Has Dan Wolkin come out with an article?
1: If you just want to tune in for the college football playoff, just do that. And you view all this other stuff as extra.
2: Well, I was just curious if Dan Wolkin had written a new article slamming college football for playing another football game.
1: No, I'm sure he's making a protest sign somewhere. Let's go to George. He's in Huntsville. Hey, George.
3: Hey, guys. How you doing?
1: Doing well. Hope you are.
3: I actually called in asking about the supplemental draft, but now that I heard about the Puerto Rico Bowl, yeah, anyway, nobody's watching that. regardless, it's great for the players, but, you know, that 0.7 rating is going to be, like, tough to beat. So, anyway, a lot of talk, especially with the Texas Tech quarterback. There's probably been more talk than I've heard in the past 20 years about the supplemental draft.
2: You're right.
3: I do know, yeah. Being raised a Miami Hurricane fan, I do know that Bernie Kosar was actually picked in the supplemental draft by the Cleveland Browns in the early 80s. Would you consider him probably the best supplemental draft pick ever?
2: You know what?
3: I don't have a list in front of me, and I don't remember exactly why he was a supplemental pick, but can you name anybody else that would have been better than that in a supplemental draft?
1: You had Brian. No, and he wouldn't have been. I'm just giving you the other guys. Chris Carter, wide receiver. He's pretty good. Ryan Bosworth. Okay. Steve Walsh.
3: No. Another Hurricane. Okay.
1: Bobby Humphrey. Rob Moore. Dave Brown, quarterback.
2: You know, going back to Bernie Kosar, I did look this up. So apparently Bernie and his family, they wanted to play specifically for Cleveland. And they purposely, he did not graduate in time to be eligible for the April 15th draft that year. So he graduated after April 15th and to make him eligible for the supplemental draft. And then that's when Cleveland took him.
1: I guess.
3: Because
1: go ahead.
3: Yeah, I'm sorry, because he, number one, it confused me when somebody said that they actually wanted to play for Cleveland.
2: I know, that's shocking, isn't it?
3: But I believe he came in, he was basically the replacement for Brian Sipe, correct, at that time?
2: That sounds right. That sounds right.
3: Who was like an MVP, I think?
2: Yeah, Sipe was
3: anyway,
2: good.
3: Sipe was good. No, Sipe was really good. And then I know Sipe went to the USFL. Anyway, I completely forgot Chris Carter was also.
1: I guess he would win it because he's in the Hall of Fame, but Bernie Kosar, right. Absolutely wonderful.
2: And one other thing I do want to point out, the USFL was still in business, the original, and the USFL had a huge impact on the NFL draft because a lot of guys were bypassing the NFL because Donald Trump was paying guys like Doug Flutie and Herschel Walker a lot more money than the NFL was going to pay. So that affected the draft, and I think that's why you see a lot of those guys that Langell just read off, they were taking advantage of the calendar because they didn't want to go play in the USFL. They ended up in the NFL, but that's how they ended up in the supplemental draft.
3: That would make sense that the supplemental draft would have been like that. Yeah, the USFL would have more impact on that time frame with the NFL.
2: Right, because of the money.
3: All right, guys. Thanks a lot. Appreciate it.
2: Thank you for the call. No, that's interesting. Until George called, I did not realize that Bernie Kosar was a supplemental draft guy.
1: Mm-mm.
2: No, I didn't.
1: I didn't realize Bosworth was.
2: Yeah, or Bobby Humphrey. Bobby was good, man.
1: Terrell Pryor, remember that one.
2: Yeah, and see, he had to go in the supplemental draft because he got in trouble.
1: Right.
2: So that typically what has happened in the later years of the supplemental draft, it is held for those that for disciplinary reasons, suspensions.
1: Something weird happened.
2: Exactly. So... Yeah, it's a great call by George. We will continue on. More of your calls, your text messages, virtually at the top of the hour.
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5: Another rainy day, another wild storm rolling through Trustful. 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

0: top of the hour, we'll talk to Barrett Slee. Braves update for the week. 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
1: I don't know if you saw it, but the news is out, and it's from our friend Adam Rittenberg on former Ohio University head coach Brian Smith. If you'll remember, he was dismissed from his head coaching duties, and then some of the reports as to maybe why started to surface. One of them was having an deemed inappropriate relationship with a student. Well, now Smith's lawsuit is alleging Ohio rushed to judgment and chose expedience over fairness, optics over truth, and institutional self-protection over contractual obligation in firing him. His lawsuit responds to both items, stating that Smith, while separated from his wife and in the process of divorce, had a consensual relationship with an adult Ohio University student whom he met off campus and whom he did not supervise or evaluate in any capacity. The claim said university policy does not prohibit such relationships. And they said, quote, it was nothing more than coincidence that she happened to be an OU student. Coach Smith's ex-wife was aware that he was in a relationship and never accused him of participating in an extramarital affair. Moreover, both parties had moved on with their lives and were involved in separate personal relationships, end quote.
0: Interesting. He's trying to get, what, $2.5 million in back pay? I think that's right.
1: Yes. And part of it, though, I thought was he and his assistant coaches would maybe have a drink.
0: Yeah, I think one of the allegations, not only this relationship that you just discussed, I believe it had something to do with alcohol in the offices.
1: Yes, and that was basically being impaired while you were on the job. I'm sure the relationship with the student didn't help, and the fact that he was living at the local motel and student, they would have their get-togethers, their visits. But yeah.
0: They didn't go rent a boat?
1: You could have done that, I guess, right?
0: A lot of lakes in Ohio.
1: Yeah. Yeah. Find you a little fishing hole somewhere.
0: Sure.
1: A little pond.
0: Mm-hmm.
1: So it's not all rosy.
0: No, no.
1: Where's Frank Solich when you need him?
0: Well, that's a whole nother story right there. Mm. Little Frank. Mm. No, I think Nebraska did him wrong.
1: Yeah, they did.
2: And we're still cursed.
0: Should have kept him. Hey, he did really good things at Ohio.
1: Yeah, he did.
0: When he was there.
1: He coached forever.
0: This just in from the NFL, the NFL Referees Association. They have ratified a 7-year labor deal with the NFL through the 2032 season. The agreement includes increased access to officials in the offseason, a developmental of a bench of officials, and a new formal training program. A lot of people in NFL circles, they were worried about this because the NFL referees, they did not like what the NFL was proposing, and they were going to walk out. And, you know, the NFL had already started thinking about, all right, what are we going to do here in regards to these scab officials? And the NFL being big money, I mean, you just can't throw, you know, some slappy out there that doesn't have any referee training. So this is good. This is good for the NFL. This is good for the referees. So they have avoided a shutdown, so you will see those white caps and those black caps, the same ones you see all the time on Sunday. they will continue on with this new deal.
1: I'd like to get some of that, maybe just for a select group of the Major League Baseball umpires. I want that scab. I want that Major League Baseball. Some of these Major League Baseball, you not agree with ABS, and it's only magnified it even more? Give the guy calling the AAA game a shot.
0: Speaking of that, that's a great segue. You didn't know I was going to go here, but that's a great segue. Best Major League Baseball teams at the ABS challenge percentage right now. How do you think your Braves are? Because you watch the Braves.
1: Awful,
0: all the time.
1: Awful, Pat. I bet we're not last, but we're in the bottom three.
0: You are incorrect. You're in the bottom five. Mm.
2: Is any of the AL yesterday. Central part of that?
0: I have in front of me the let's see here, the 5, 6, 7, 8, 9. I have the 10 best, and then I have the about 7 of the worst. So the best in Major League Baseball, this is incredible. The Kansas City Royals, 67%. That's incredible.
1: At least they're winning something.
0: So I'm giving you an example.
2: That's true.
0: So the best in Major League Baseball is the Kansas City Royals at 67%. The worst is the Washington Nationals at 36%.
1: Shame on you, Nationals.
0: Number two best is the Cincinnati Reds, 65%. The Arizona Diamondbacks are 64%. The Mets are at 62%. Tied for fifth best are the Cubs and the Cardinals at 61%. Followed in by the Padres, Rangers, Tigers at 59%, and the Philadelphia Phillies at 58%. Here are the worst teams when it comes to challenging ABS so far. 30, Washington Nationals. 29, Cleveland Guardians. San Francisco Giants at 28. Ah, oh, their poor manager. He needs to go back to college. 41% for the Giants. Pittsburgh Pirates, 45.5%. And then coming in next is the Atlanta Braves. They are flat at 46%. That is their percentage of success when they challenge in the ABS.
1: I told you the other night, Sean Murphy, his first game back, incorrectly 2 challenges in the first 12 pitches. First 12 pitches. Then he promptly goes out as an ending in double play, strikes out again. No, we're terrible at it.
0: And I know you were about to ask me, so I'm going to tell you. Salvador Perez of the Kansas City Royals, he leads Major League Baseball. He has hit at 79% of his ABS challenges. Followed then by Mitch Garver, the Mariners, at 90%. I should have backed up. Garver's number one at 90%. JT Realmuto of the Phillies, he's got a great, he's at 86. And Dylan Dingler of the Tigers, he's at 85%. And then Salvador Perez at 79%.
1: I love the job that Walt Weiss is doing. I just don't know before the season if there was really a structured sit down on how we're going to handle this? Like use a little discretion? Or was it, I'm going to trust you guys, or we're going to kind of feel our way through it. Because early on, I thought, somebody, you need to quit giving this liberty. And I know that it's got to be real time.
0: Watching Cardinal games, I can just tell you the way the Cardinals approach it. They hold it in their back pocket to the very late innings, 7th inning on.
1: Yes.
0: You're not doing that in the first couple of innings.
1: Why are we doing this in the first 12 pitches?
0: And not to mention the fact you're the Braves. I mean, you've got the best offense in Major League Baseball. I mean, why are you burning it in the first inning? Odd.
1: Why are you back there, Sean Murphy? Oh, I guess Barrett's league can answer.
0: By the way, Major League Baseball success rate sits right around 56%.
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0: Straight up noon. It's the Friday edition of Three Man Front right here on Jocks Landrum, Pat, Conrad, and Molly. Appreciate your interaction each and every day here on the show. 205-834-9450. 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We talk to our good buddy Barrett Salee of the Braves Radio Network. He is a host of the pre- and post-game show, and he's been able to watch a lot of winning baseball here in the first, what, eighth of the season. Barrett, how are you? Happy Friday.
1: Happy Friday. I'm doing just fine, getting ready for a couple of late nights at the studio watching some baseball.
0: I want to pull the curtain back. We got new listeners. Sean Murphy. Maybe not at the top of my list of favorite Braves. Maybe not at the top of your list. I have nothing against him personally, just as a player. The other night, he makes his triumphant return. We were talking about teams that were statistically the worst with the ABS challenge, and I immediately said Braves.
1: Right.
0: Sean Murphy the other night blows both challenges in a span of, what, was it 9, 12 pitches? How many pitches was it?
1: Something like that. It was like, I think it was 12 pitches.
0: And I was thinking, Barrett Salee is absolutely cussing right now, wherever
1: he
0: is.
1: I was not happy. That is true. I was an angry person in that studio. There's no doubt.
0: How is Walt Weiss handling this with the team? Is this just...
1: Well, he wants them to be aggressive. That was the one thing. Like he's always said, know the situation, know the leverage, but trust your eyes. Right? And... that hasn't necessarily changed all that much, but he has said, guys, we're not knowing the situation as much as we should. So that part of it has been addressed, but he doesn't want them to just ignore it completely. So it's a double-edged sword. I would imagine he's had some conversations with Ronald Acuna and now maybe Sean Murphy. I do think Sean probably got over-aggressive since he was just his first time in there. He was like, oh, I get the challenge, you know? But it's something that they definitely want to do better. So after that, I think that they probably had a talking to with Sean and be like, bro, come on, first inning, let's not do this. And I do think that they've adjusted their methodology with, at least in terms of what they're telling the players. But again, it's nice, but they're the ones at the plate, not Walt Weiss.
2: I have to ask you, what is the progress that Ronald Acuna Jr. and that hamstring?
1: We haven't heard anything official yet, although I would imagine we're going to hear something today before the game against LA. But as far as from what I know, everything is sort of just, you know, on par for where it should be for a grade one hamstring. Has that changed? I don't know. We didn't get to talk to anybody yesterday. We'll see what they say today when they get to L.A. But I was under the impression and have been under the impression that it's something that it might go after the 10 days, but not necessarily long after the 10 days.
0: Barrett Salee, Braves Radio Network, joining us on Three Man Front and joining us as all of our guests do on the Higginbotham Hotline. We got to see the return of one Spencer Strider in Denver. Wasn't great. Wasn't terrible. What were your impressions and how much better a Spencer Strider do we see 1 week later versus the Dodgers this weekend?
1: I think the lack of control surprised everybody because you didn't really see that in the minors and his rehab starts. I do think there's some validity to it being more difficult to throw in Colorado because of the light air and how that affects movement. Both vertical and horizontal. Spencer will know that because he knows every number about everything and every scientific med, like all that stuff. He will know about that. He said he needs to be better. He knows he needs to be better. But between then and now, he will have a really firm grasp on how pitching in Colorado affected that control. We'll see today. I'm not going to make a snap judgment on him because that is something that matters. But with that said, he definitely has to be better. I think part of the reason Grant Holmes was pushed back was that they might feel like they have to piggyback off Spencer Strider, maybe with Grant, maybe with Ronaldo Lopez, maybe with both on Saturday. But I think for Spencer Strider, he definitely was disappointed, but I think it's too early to make a judgment just because, you know, like I said, the air, you know, we always talk about how much it helps hitters being in that light air. And that's true, but it definitely affects pitchers as well.
2: So Shohei Ohtani this weekend, not scheduled to pitch. They're trying to handle his workload at the age of 32 years young. I was interesting last weekend, Barrett, as I was watching the Dodgers against my Cardinals. And for the first time in Shohei Ohtani's career, he left a series without a hit. He went 0-for-12 against the Cardinals. And let me tell you something. It was the worst I have ever seen Shohei Ohtani in a major league game. He was searching all weekend long, guessing. He was overpowered. Not sure if there's something going on with him. You'll get to see him this weekend. What are you hearing on Shohei? And was it the fact they're trying to control his workload why the Braves won't see him?
1: I do think it's because they are trying to limit his workload. You know, coming off of injuries, you never want to wear your ace down, you know, in April or May. But, you know, from a hitting perspective, I've heard is that it was just, you know, he's in a little bit of a downturn. You know, it happens to everybody. I think for a guy like Shohei, you know, he's smart enough to know how to fix it himself. And his swing is conducive to that. You know, the bat stays in the zone a lot longer than maybe some other people. Drake Baldwin's kind of like that too. But yeah, I mean, I think load management is probably where they are. And it's not because he's tired. It's just because you don't want to wear out his, you know, surgically repaired arm until the off season, right? Like, give it everything he has in the postseason. You want to make sure that, you know, in this day and age, he doesn't get tired. This is not like the good old days where people were throwing, you know, 45 outings and throwing 130 pitches per outing. You know, I think for the Braves, it really, really sets up well because today and Sunday you have big time favorable pitching matchups. Now, part of that is because Bryce Elder has been awesome, but I mean, you're looking at these pitching matchups and I don't want to jinx it, but you're thinking, wow, the Braves have an edge in that department. Yeah, and a lot of that is Shohei, but from a hitting perspective, I think it's just from what I've heard from some guys out there. I don't know if you guys know Steven Nelson, who does play-by-play out there. Him and I used to work together at BR, and he seems to think that it's just basically, you know, just a little bit of a slump, and hopefully when he comes home, they'll fix it. But, yeah, I hope he doesn't fix it this weekend. Hopefully after Sunday he can get out of that slump.
0: I realize it's a long season and we're only what now 38 games in for the Braves and they sit at 26-12. It's a 3-game series with the Dodgers. But for this particular team, and obviously they're starting to feel it, maybe what they are capable of and how far they can go. They look at the Dodgers, kind of the mainstay, right? It's the Dodgers. I know what Walt Weiss or some of the players might say publicly is it's just another series. Just go out there and try to do our thing. But is there more emphasis for a series like this in a year like this with the great start for the Braves that maybe Walt Weiss and the players putting a little extra unbeknownst to us?
1: I don't think so. You know, the way Walt manages every game's game seven. And I know that's, you know, kind of lip service, but he actually manages that way, right? Like you pull, you know, a pitcher in the middle of the fifth because you like a matchup, you know, and so, you know, that he's done that multiple times, a couple with Bryce, a couple with Grant. You move Grant Holmes back because you want to get Martin Perez in there against the good Mariners lineup. You know, he manages that way. And, you know, I think for the players themselves, they have the same mindset as 2023 where they know they're not out of it. They know that, you know, they're good enough to stay in every game and put together crooked numbers on the scoreboard, multiple innings in a row. So I truly believe that they don't care about the Dodgers. You know, I think for the fan base, I mean, if the Braves lose 2 of 3, fire everybody, right? Like it's going to be, you know, a complete disaster. But from a player perspective, I don't see them putting any more pressure on them other than the fact that they know this is a good team. Walt's going to manage the way Walt manages. And that is like every pitch, every game is the biggest pitch. Like that's just how he operates. And I think the players have responded to that very well.
2: I am curious, as you look in the rearview mirror, you see the Philadelphia Phillies playing better baseball under Don Mattingly. We all knew that that probably was going to happen. We're not predicting that they're going to catch the Braves, but it is interesting. Your thoughts on them kind of turning the corner. Meanwhile, the Mets continue to be the Mets.
1: Well, I love the fact that the Mets are the Mets. You know, I think for Philly, it's interesting because if you remember when Rob Thompson took over, this is like, what, 3-4 years ago?
2: Yeah, from Girardi.
1: They were they were in a similar situation. They were horrible. And then they went on to make a massive run, make the playoffs and all that stuff. It does kind of feel that way just 3-4 years later. The thing is, 3-4 years later means Schwarber's 3 or 4 years older. Bryce Harper's 3 or 4 years older, right? JT Realmuto is 3 or 4 years older. So it does feel that way. I just have questions about sustainability because that's a really old roster. They're forced to start Aaron Nola, even though he's missed a ton of steps. Like, he is a shell of his former self. You know, you're forced to start Zach Wheeler, probably make him throw a lot more than you'd like. So I think we knew this was going to happen. I didn't think it would happen this quickly, that they would become exactly what they were 4 years ago, right? But I think because you're doing it with some pieces that are the same but 4 years older, the sustainability part is what makes me think, yeah, this might be a little bit more of a flash in the pan. And by flash in the pan, I mean 2 months of this rather than 5 months of this, which is what they did a few years ago.
0: Braves rookie pitcher J.R. Ritchie, the other night, really tough break there in Seattle and being around all the hometown folks. Thought he pitched well, just made the mistake with Ruiz getting hit and then something else. And it never fails. And I think this happened in the series versus the Tigers where he can get out of the inning if he gets the ninth man out. Instead, he walks ninth man, McConnell comes in, and then instantly run is produced. Yeah. That's just the way it always works. But I really like this kid for the time being. You see, he is a mainstay unless injury or just he is un-JR Ritchie-like for the rest of the year. You think he's a part of that rotation?
1: I don't think he's there permanently because, you know, Hurston Waldrop's supposed to start throwing bullpens. I mean, it was supposed to be 2 days ago. I don't know if he actually did. But, you know, when Hurston comes back, you probably get, you know, JR probably goes back down. If he continues to do what he's doing, he's staying until, you know, you have to make some different moves. And that might be at the expense of Grant going to the bullpen, Martin Perez going to the bullpen in place or in taking over the role of Aaron Bummer and have Aaron Bummer just be kind of mop up. I think he's going to be around until he proves he shouldn't be. Maybe that is over the next couple of starts and he gets rocked once the book is out on him. But if he continues to pitch close to what he's doing right now, I don't think he's going anywhere until the other guys start to filter in back into the rotation. One thing I love about JR, and you saw it both starts, that guy doesn't care. I mean, through all three starts, he doesn't care. He is as cool as they come. His heartbeat must be like at 45. They like that about him. They think that helps him become a more complete pitcher. It's what they liked about him in the minors. And Chris and I talk about this in the pregame show a little bit, though. He doesn't have that go-to out pitch, right? Like, he doesn't do one thing exceptionally well. And that's okay for a young pitcher, but it might lead to him at some point getting rocked a few times and having to go back to the minors and figured out. It's a lot like Didier Fuentes, right?
0: Yeah.
1: Although Didier was not good at all last year, but going back to the minors helped him get, and he says this, he tells us this all the time, you know, getting rocked helped him figure out how to approach hitters in a way where you can use your out pitch, use your, you know, your A stuff at the right time. I don't know if J.R. Ritchie has that ability yet, but he's been a lot of fun to watch. And I think he's there for the time being. And, you know, if they got to send them back down, maybe to put Didier in there, then they'll do that.
2: All right, so sets the stage for us. Sell is on the bump tonight for the Braves the rest of the weekend as the matchup against the Dodgers.
1: Yeah, you know, Sale, Strider, Elder, like I said, Sale and Elder, I have full confidence in. And then Roky Sasaki is going for them against Spencer Strider on tomorrow, which is interesting to me because Sasaki has not been good for them, except in like minor spurts, right? I think for Strider, he's just got to work on himself, and he knows that. And I guarantee you, there's not a person on the planet who's watched more film on the iPad than Spencer Strider this week. And that probably includes my kids too. Like, he's probably lived on the iPad trying to figure out what went wrong. So I can't wait to see how he adjusts. I can't wait to see how his numbers, especially induced vertical break and horizontal break, how that looks different in LA at sea level. But I do think having Ronaldo and Grant back there in the bullpen really helps out the entire pitching staff. Because if Strider struggles, or he just gets up there in pitch count or whatever, then you have two guys who you trust to give you multiple innings there to back him up. And so, you know, it's hard to kind of keep track of what the pitching staff is up to, because Walt is sort of all over the place with some of the decisions, which is great. It's worked so far. But I do think for Strider specifically, you're going to see a quick hook if things get a little sketchy, because you do have Grant and do have Ronaldo back there.
0: All right, you're going to be at the studio there at the park with the Braves being on the road. That would be a 10-10 first pitch your time.
1: Yes.
0: What are you pounding during the game? Is it Monster? Is it coffee?
1: Well, I found out this new energy drink called Redcon One.
0: Okay.
1: It's really good. And it's got a Deion Sanders like marketing part. Like he's like named on one of the flavors, and it's so dang good. So Redcon One coming up tonight, but the Bananas are here Saturday and Sunday. So there will be fans everywhere Saturday and Sunday in the Battery where our studio is. But it'll be a lot of Redcon One. And after I talk to you guys, we're looking at probably a 3-hour nap, getting ready to go. So I don't have a lot of superpowers, and you guys know that. I don't do anything exceptionally well other than take naps. I can fall asleep at the drop of a hat. So we're looking at doing that here in about 30 minutes or so. Hopefully get a couple hours in and then stay in the studio till 2 a.m.
0: Well, at least you know that there will be one person listening, and that would be me. So
1: that would be you.
0: Yep.
1: That's true. And then tomorrow, I might try to sneak into the Bananas game.
0: You know. That'd be a lot of fun. I've still not seen the Bananas live. Tell them to take it easy on the field, though. That's a beautiful turf. Beam does a great job.
1: So the Eagles played there two nights ago. And so I walked out between the pregame show and the game and listened to a couple of Eagles songs. It was nice. I caught Desperado, and I caught Life's Been Good to Me So Far. It was nice.
0: Did you see Nick Saban? He's a big Eagles fan.
1: I did not see him there, but there were a lot of like mid-60s, like I still want to party couples.
0: Yes. Yes, I bet there were. Barrett Salee, yeah. Braves Radio Network. Go get you a nap, Barrett. I'll be listening.
1: All right. I'm going to do my best. Landrum, if I sound tired in the postgame show, shoot me a text and be like, dude, wake the hell up.
0: I will. Yeah, we got to look out for each other. All right. Barrett, we always appreciate it, my friend. Thank you.
1: All right. See you guys.
0: See you. Barrett Salee, Braves Radio Network. Braves, you can hear them here all season long right here on Jax. Joining us on the Higginbotham Hotline. 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Expansion of the NCAA tournament. What that means? Well, the chairperson, the head of the committee, Martin Newton's going to tell us when he joins us at 12:30. Three-man front continues here on Jax.
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2: About 10 minutes away, we'll talk to Martin Newton, who is the athletics director over at Samford University. Also, he is the chairperson of the men's NCAA selection committee. You know, I've been trying this week. I did an interview in Waco, Texas with David Smoke yesterday, and they're talking about the SEC and the Big Ten beating up on the SEC, monetarily speaking. We know what's happened the last 3 years. And, you know, I was really happy until I read a story this morning. The SEC had the biggest jumbotron in all of college football until now. A Big Ten school has now overtaken Auburn University's video board as the largest in college football. Matter of fact, the Big Ten now has five of the largest of the top 10 in all of college football. The SEC has four. We cannot win anything, Conrad. We're in a slump. Now they're beating us on the scoreboard, literally.
3: Well, I'm really excited for Northwestern. That stadium's going to look great on the Jumbotron.
0: It will.
2: The University of Illinois now has the largest Jumbotron in all of college football.
0: I mean, well, have you seen Bielema?
3: Yeah, I was about to
2: say. It's extra wide.
3: You beat me to it.
0: I knew you were going there. I was like, no, he's not getting this one.
2: It is a 16 million pixel display, stands 69 feet high, 250 feet wide. It costs $20.9 million.
0: This PO was approved last year when they were a preseason college football playoff pick.
2: It was paid for by the fund of Larry Geis Jr., who gave $100 million.
3: Oh, yeah, I remember, yeah.
2: To the University of Illinois.
3: Larry. Did he really budget 20% of that for a video board?
0: How do you spell his last name?
2: G-I-E-S. Junior. So, if you're keeping score at home on Jumbotron size, the University of Illinois has the largest, followed by Auburn University. Number three, Purdue.
3: Why?
2: Number four, Oregon. Number five, Michigan. 6, Wisconsin. 7, Utah. 8, University of Oklahoma. How big was that thing? You were out there.
10: It was big. Yeah, it was pretty big.
2: Okay. Mississippi State, number 9.
0: Yeah, they got a big one.
2: It was number 1 until I think Auburn overtook them and these other Big Ten schools came to light. And coming in at number 10, with the 10th largest in all of college football, is Texas A&M. Hmm. So 5 Big Ten schools, 4 SEC, and you have that one outlier, which is the University of Utah, which is a Big 12 school.
10: Okay, so we just need Texas to pony up some, because they've got it. Just pony up some money, go big old video board, and then we're right back.
0: That one in Salt, you said in Salt Lake, and you can see forever out there, right?
10: That's a good point.
0: I wonder if people can see it from the neighboring state.
2: So for perspective, if you look at the Auburn Jumbotron, which is 56 feet by 190 feet, Illinois is 69 feet and 250 feet.
10: Nice.
2: It's huge. So you just think about the great size at Auburn at Jordan-Hare Stadium, and this one at the University of Illinois. Man.
0: Start stacking them, SEC. Just stack another one on top of your existing.
10: I was about to say, we need to divert funds from like rosters, coaching contracts.
2: For a jumbotron
10: for
2: that
10: video
2: lasts
10: boards, yes.
2: For like 6 games, right?
10: Yeah, because then we could win something. Because we're not going to ever win again on the field, so we might as well take our talents elsewhere.
0: Does
10: so,
0: more video boards mean more advertisement?
10: Yeah, probably. More room.
2: Mm-hmm. So Illinois, almost $21 million for this brand new jumbotron that is now eclipsing Jordan-Hare Stadium.
0: Wow. So in September, when we travel up there with UAB, I can say that I've seen the world's largest TV.
10: There you go.
2: The top two.
0: Yeah.
10: I bet if you take your shirt off on the sidelines, you can get on it. Then you can say you are on the world's largest TV as well. Just an idea. Floating it out there.
0: Shirt off?
10: Yeah.
0: I can do that. I get a spray tan before I go up there.
10: Yeah, there you go. Yeah.
0: You know, tan fat. Looks good.
2: Coming up next on Three Man Front, Martin Newton, the athletics director at Samford University, joins us.
0: Braves.tv brings can't-miss action from your NL East leading Braves. 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

0: It's the topic that's been dominating the sports world over the last 24 hours. The NCAA yesterday, they approved the expansion of the NCAA men's and women's basketball tournament. We are so blessed in this town to have a great basketball person like Martin Newton, who's also the athletics director over at Samford University. And just so happens, he's going to have a little bit more things to do and kind of go through now. Eight more teams.
1: It's more work for him.
0: Yeah. He welcomes that, I bet. Chairperson of the NCAA Men's Selection Committee for the next couple of years, Martin Newton joins us now on Three Man Front. Martin, I hope you're well. I'm sure you've just been kind of chilling out today, hadn't you?
2: Yeah, not a lot going on. You know, it's just a typical off season. But no, it's been fantastic. It's been interesting. I've gotten more emails, and I don't know where some of these people get my emails, but I've gotten some interesting emails over the last 24 hours. But no, it's been a lot of fun. This has been something that's been in the work for 3 years. It's not like this is something that was decided yesterday. It's been something that's been in the work for 3 years. A lot of discussion, a lot of time spent on this.
1: So. I've been really surprised, Martin, at the blowback. Just kind of, this has been a discussion. We thought it would eventually get there, but how many folks have reached out to you directly and said that you're single-handedly ruining college basketball?
2: I've had quite a few of those. Huh. Some choice adjectives with that as well, but which is all good. Look, I get it, man. Change is hard for everybody. And, you know, I'm old enough, guys, to remember back in 1985 when the tournament went from 48 teams to 64 teams. And I was with Converse at the time, and I can remember sitting in a boardroom at Converse and, you know, the basketball gurus at Converse and everybody talking about this is going to ruin college basketball. Going from 48 to 64, it's going to ruin college basketball. And what have they done? This is unbelievable. Dave Gavitt, who is, you know, the inventor of the Big East tournament, and his son Dan Gavitt is now the VP. Dave even did an article that said that this would not be good for college basketball, and yet here we are now talking about how 64 is the crown jewel, and you guys are screwing this up by messing up 64. And it was the same conversation in 1985, and I think we can all agree that expansion actually worked out pretty good. And what's interesting is that expansion at that time encompassed about 23% of all the Division I teams now had access to the tournament. And here we are in 2026, and this 76-team team will now give about 21% of all Division I teams access to the tournament. So I don't think it's going to be as life-threatening or as detrimental as people want to make it to be.
0: Well, Martin, you have been in intercollegiate athletics for a long time and for most of your adult life. And when you think about the committees that you have been on and you think about all the votes that you have been a part of, we all know this. Very rarely do you have a unanimous decision. And when 32 conferences, when this came up for a vote, they all said, you know, we're in. I mean, we agree with this. So that's why I think the blowback is kind of surprising to me and Landrum.

0: is because the conferences, they sought this. They want this. They see the opportunities for their member institutions. Why do you think that's gotten lost, the fact that it was unanimous that all the conferences wanted this?
1: You know, I think the media, and I'm not knocking you guys at all, but I think the media plays a major part in this because, again, there's people that have their opinions on the tournament and what they like and what they don't like. It's no different than CFP expansion. And that's the wonderful thing about sports is everybody can have an opinion, and they call them fans for a reason because they're fanatical about it. They're passionate about it. That's a good thing. I mean, look, if nobody cared, nobody was talking about it, I think we'd be a little bit more worried. But I just think change is such a difficult thing for people to address. And I think there's this world that we live in today over the last 5, 6, 7, 8 years with the NCAA that anything the NCAA does is wrong. And what I need to remind people is that the NCAA is us. It's the member institutions. It's not some group that sits up in Indianapolis and makes all these decisions. We make the decisions. And so the decisions that we feel like are best for sport, whether it's football, whether you agree with them or not, there's been a lot of thought put into those. It's not just something that it's, hey, yeah, let's change this for the sake of changing and we can get more money. Now, is money a part of this, revenue a part? Absolutely it is. But, man, look at the world in college athletics the last 3 or 4 years and how much that's changed with the challenges that universities have to now pay student athletes. So, again, change is hard. It's inevitable. But it's part of it. I worked for a company. I started with a company called Converse years ago, and they were the brand in athletics and shoes. I mean, they were it, right, back in the 70s and 80s.
0: Oh, the Converse weapon. The Converse weapon.
1: Converse weapon.
0: Absolutely.
1: Man, that's it. But Converse refused to change. Converse's motto was, if it ain't broke, don't break it, right? And Converse went bankrupt 3 times. Where then I go work for a company called Nike, and this company called Nike was just the opposite. Phil Knight's motto was, if it ain't broke, break it. Because the world is always evolving. It's always changing. You've got to look for new ways to do some things. So, again, I get it. Change is difficult. It's not easy. But at the end of the day, we are in a position to steward the game and to make sure that we are continuing to evolve college athletics, continuing to evolve the tournament. And at this time, I think 76, not only for this time, but for the future of the tournament, I think it's the right thing to do.
2: I know you guys are always working hard, you and the other tournament committee members, but outside of what you have done typically on an annual basis in evaluating who gets in, who is not getting in, how much does that change your day-to-day leading up to the time it's tournament time?
1: Yeah, you know, we'll spend a lot of time this summer really talking about the principles and procedures for bracketing, seeding, and selecting the tournament. And I'm sure there may be some things that get tweaked. We do that every year, though. So that's something every year we talk about. And now that we're, you know, you're expanding and you're going to have 8 additional at-large teams, we'll have to figure some of that out. And I think we'll do that. But it won't be easy, but there'll be challenges that are associated with that. But again, I just think that it's not something this decision wasn't made in the last 6 months. This is something we've been talking about for over 3 years. We've looked at a million different scenarios. The one thing that was consistent with this is we can't change that bracket, that 64-team bracket that we all love on Thursday. That bracket needs to stay the same. And so by adding these at-large, pulling some teams out of the actual bracket of 64 into this opening round, we feel is the best way to really move this thing forward.
0: Martin Newton joins us, the athletics director at Samford University. He is also the chairperson for the men's NCAA selection committee. For those out there that want to say, but you know what, expanding the tournament is going to mean the dilution of the regular season, how would you combat that when they say this is going to dilute what they do during the regular season?
1: Well, I'd like for somebody to explain that to me because there's 32, you know, games that go into the regular season. So I would like for somebody to explain how it dilutes that. There's 32 automatic qualifiers. Those are determined by the conference tournament. Each league gets to determine how they make their automatic qualifier, but those are determined, most of them, by the conference tournament winner. But the regular season is important because it goes into seeding in that, and seeding is still important in this tournament. You know, you look at what's happened in the last several years where the number one seeds, the gap that's happening with the number one seeds getting to the Final Four, and you're not seeing as many 8, 9, 10, 11 seeds necessarily getting to the Final Four. So seeding is really important, which is a part of the regular season. So I disagree with that. And then I think there's this misconception that this is all these 8 at-large bids, these new ones, are going to go to Power Four teams. And there's the data does not support that. So again, I think let's just be patient. Let's see how this thing plays out, and we'll see what happens.
2: As far as the schedule, and I think a lot of people relieved, and that's how we were kind of presenting it to any of our listeners who were confused, is the bracket, as you know it, that sheet of paper, that's not going to change. It's just what sets up that bracket in the games leading up to it. But as far as formatting and scheduling, I know that the networks, they'll figure all of that out. But just from the periphery right now, are we going to get some earlier games maybe in some of these matchups?
1: No, what you'll have is you'll have, instead of having two games in Dayton on two different, you'll have another site, and so you'll have three games, and so you'll take the lowest 12 at large seeds. The lowest 12 at large seeds will now play each other in a play-in game, and then you'll have the lowest 12 automatic qualifiers. So those are normally the 16s and the 15 seeds will play in this. It's now called the opening round. It's no longer the first four. It'll be called the opening round. And so those games will continue to take place on the Tuesday and Wednesday, and then we'll lead into the bracket, the first round bracket, the 64 bracket, on Thursday and Friday. So there won't be any changes to that at all. It'll just add an extra game at Dayton, and it will add an extra, it'll extra games at another site that we will use is in that opening round. So actually, it provides for much more opportunity for more student athletes to participate, but it also creates some really good matchups in the early rounds, because you're going to have really good, you're going to have teams that are now going to go into the field of 64 that may not just be your 16 or 15 seed. And then if I'm a mid-major, which I'm at a mid-major, and I get an opportunity now, instead of playing, going right into the field of 64, I get an opportunity to play in the opening round and potentially win a unit against a team that is like me. I got a 50-50 chance of winning. That's a positive. That's a good thing.
0: Well, Martin, I hate to for you to use your influence for the Birmingham metropolitan area, but I'm going to go ahead and throw our hat in the ring. I think Birmingham would be a great site to mirror Dayton. How about that? Would that be possible?
1: Yeah. I don't disagree with you at all. I think we've got to be really cognizant of travel, being able to get in and out, and the ease of travel. I think central time zone makes a lot of sense because of having to get teams, whether it's to the West Coast or to other sites. So, yeah, I would not be opposed to that at all. Plus, it would be a little bit less travel for me.
2: Yes.
0: That's right.
2: Yes.
0: It's all about the convenience for us, Martin,
2: no,
0: not for everybody
2: okay.
0: else.
2: It's okay to be a little selfish. That's yeah. fine.
0: We're okay with that.
2: Yeah, you're human.
1: Exactly.
0: But on that subject, I'm not going to ask you for any potential cities, but I will ask you, the timeline, I guess, of trying to name that city, I guess maybe sometime early or midsummer, maybe? Will that happen?
1: We'll start immediately with a bid process that we will send out. We've already, again, the committee's been working on this for 3 years. We've had these conversations. We've identified probably 6 to 12 cities that we think could be ideal, and then we've got to find out, do they have interest? Do they have the infrastructure? Because here's the other thing that I'll tell you that's really interesting to me is, everybody talks about the first four and, have you ever been to a first four? The first four in Dayton is awesome. And you ask any of the teams that are there, if it doesn't feel like the NCAA tournament, the city of Dayton does an incredible job of hosting that. The venue is sold out. The crowds are phenomenal. So if you can replicate that at another site, I think that's what we're looking at. What cities have that passion for sport, have that passion for basketball, can sell out the venue, have the hotel infrastructure, and that the city really embraces, so that when you come to that city, man, the NCAA tournament's going on.
2: Final question for me, is Miami of Ohio getting in?
1: They were in, baby. They went undefeated. They got in. But that's a great example, because Miami of Ohio, if you ask Miami of Ohio right now, they'll tell you going into that first four was unbelievable for them, because they were able to go in, get a win, and then go into the field of 64 with an opportunity. Now, they got spanked pretty by Tennessee in that first round, but that was a great experience for them. And they got an extra unit, and it just capped off what was an incredible regular season for them going undefeated.
2: No doubt.
0: Well, Martin, one thing's for sure. We've been a fan of it ever since it came up as a potential some years ago. I mean, we were not in favor of the Krzyzewski put everybody in bracket.
2: No, but more games. I'm a fan. I like watching basketball.
0: Absolutely. No, we're good with that. But we always appreciate you carving out some time for us, Martin. And we wanted to go directly to the man that I know that you have been extremely busy with this for a number of years, and it all culminated yesterday with the vote by the NCAA. But thank you as always for your candor and coming on with us.
1: You guys are the best. I appreciate you. And again, I know there's a lot of people out there that are not happy with this. The only thing I would say is, look, let's give it some time. Let's change is hard. Change is difficult. But I really do think that this could be a win-win for everybody. And I know it's going to be a win for the additional student athletes to get an opportunity to participate in the greatest month of sports in the world.
2: Martin, thank you for your leadership. Thank you for your friendship. We appreciate you joining us.
1: Right, same here, guys. Appreciate you. Take care.
2: Thank you as well. Martin Newton, he is the men's committee chair for the NCAA basketball committee. Now, expanding to 76 teams.
0: So I've got to ask him, does he get a raise now?
2: Text him.
0: More teams, more money, right? Even for the selection committee.
2: Yeah.
0: It's more work.
2: Well, you know what it is? It's more catering.
0: Yeah, that's true. Huh?
2: Think about the economic impact, though.
0: Yeah.
2: He's going to have one of those
0: How
2: other
0: cool
2: cities.
0: How cool would it be
2: Maybe
0: if Birmingham.
2: Birmingham
0: gets it.
2: I'm glad you said it.
0: Because
2: that's what I was thinking the whole time.
0: Legacy.
2: Legacy. Got uptown.
0: Awesome.
2: Got plenty of. Don't we have more restaurants per whatever than any other place in the world? I don't know if it's that, but we got a lot of restaurants.
0: It sounded good, whatever you just said.
2: Yeah. And we always show up and show out in a great way.
0: Mm-hmm.
2: Bring it here.
0: I think it'd be fantastic. Central time zone, check that box. Birmingham, Martin Newton, right over the hill, check that box. Great basketball fans in Birmingham metropolitan area, check that box. Yeah, man.
2: So are we still. I'm sorry, there was a lot to take in there. Are we still calling it first four?
0: No,
2: the first round.
0: Conrad told us in hour number one that they spent a lot of money, the marketing company did, to come up with.
2: Is it with an F or the number one?
3: It's the whole word.
0: It's the whole word. Okay, first.
3: I like the number idea, though. You don't see that one as often.
2: Mm-mm.
0: Yeah.
2: Or what if they spelled it wrong or different? Like F-U-R-S-T.
0: And then copyright it?
2: Yes. Do it. We can do it in the break.
0: We always appreciate Martin Newton joining us. He was on the Higginbotham Hotline. 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

0: It's 12:51. Welcome back into Three Man Front. Great conversation with Martin Newton. If you missed that, you can always download the Three Man Front podcast. Wow. Said a lot there. Kind of said it's been 3 years in the making. Meeting after meeting after meeting, trying to come up with the expansion of the NCAA men's basketball tournament. Came to fruition yesterday as they made it official. Now they'll be taking bids between 6 and 12 cities. That potentially could be the other Dayton.
1: So you're telling me they spent more time in planning this out than we typically do in filling out our brackets?
0: Yes. And based on the last 3 years, it seems like they've been a lot more productive than the college football playoff managers meetings that seem to go on 3 or 4 times a year, and absolutely nothing comes of it.
1: Our friends at Stark Exterminators want to remind you, number one, that they've been family-owned for over 62 years. 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
0: So a lot of you out there, you embrace the fact that the NCAA basketball tournament is being expanded. It means more basketball, right? If you're a basketball junkie, hoop junkie, you want more basketball. Well, if you're a football fan, you want more college football, well, you're going to get it. Because today the Puerto Rico Bowl was announced. The first ever college football game is going to be played on the island of Puerto Rico, just south of San Juan, which is the largest city there in Puerto Rico. And here's another little fun fact that I just came across by the NCAA. They are proposing right now that a conference that has an unfilled bowl commitment can choose which of the 5-7 teams can participate in a bowl game. You remember, they would always look at an APR score. Remember that? If you have a 5-7 record, and it would go, and I guess a descending order in which they were given the first opportunity if they wanted to play in a bowl game. So the NCAA is actually now trying to give the power back to the conferences. So if a 5-7 team needs to be selected to participate in that bowl game, those teams become available and they can be placed by the conference office. So,
1: yeah, I'm looking at the Bayamon. Is that or Bayamon?
0: Yeah, it's in like southwest of San Juan, little suburb.
1: I'm going to San Juan, but I don't know if I can get there. I was going to do a scout for you guys, like a pre-site stand up with nobody there in the stadium.
0: I think you can get there. It's not a very big island.
1: Doesn't look like it. Text line is open, 205-834-9450. Going back to number of restaurants that we have. Captain says Alabama has the highest per capita of fast food restaurants. Birmingham has a lot of quality restaurants per capita, but no mention of it being a top city as far as number of restaurants. People I talk to all the time, or people that have moved into the area, that's what they're blown away by, is the options, how many quality restaurants there are, and how many different options. Different types of food from different ethnicities from all over the world. Go to a town that doesn't have very many good food places.
0: And I know you and I, we would love to see it at Legacy in downtown Birmingham.
1: Yeah.
0: But the question is Birmingham even putting a bid in?
1: I would hope so.
0: I mean, we've heard some rumors of certain cities, and Birmingham was not listed as one of those cities. We got a fantastic facility, but I guess a lot of it has to do with your airport as well. Do you have enough flights coming in and out? That could be problematic at our airport.
1: Depends on the day. That's all I will say. 1 o'clock hour, it's always much anticipated. We'll do it next.
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0: Welcome back into the program. It's May 8th, a Friday. A little bit better weather than the last day or so. Stallions in town tomorrow night against the Dallas Renegades. That is a 7 o'clock kickoff down at Protective Stadium. Stallions win, and all of a sudden, things get awfully interesting. The last three-plus weeks of the season could find themselves knocking on the door to the playoffs. So that's tomorrow night down at Protective Stadium. Spent a good bit of time today talking about the expansion of the college basketball tournament. You just heard Mark Newton on about 30 minutes ago, athletics director at the University, Samford University. Also, he is the chairperson of the Men's Basketball Selection Committee. If you missed that interview, you can download it at Three Men Front Podcast. We're talking about expanding. The NFL is talking now about their schedule being released next week. Now we have some dates. The international games will be announced on May the 13th. Most of those games will be announced on Good Morning Football starting at 8 a.m. on May the 13th. Those games will include London, Madrid, Melbourne, Mexico City, Munich, Paris, and Rio. Did you forget about Paris this year?
1: I did. Got all of Paris I wanted for the Olympics.
0: Especially the river.
1: Yep.
0: And then the rest of the schedule, the international will be on the 13th. Rest of the schedules will be on the next day, on May 14th. And we were kind of joking around during the commercial break. Do you think any teams with these creative marketing crews and social media mavens will kind of take shots at Russini and Vrabel on their schedule if they got to play the Patriots?
1: Yeah. Who are the most likely? Because I enjoy the fun stuff they do with the schedule release, but I never really remember who does the best ones from year to year. So who has got one of the better creative teams?
0: Well, the Chargers always do a very, very good job. Now, I remember one of the first ones. I remember the Titans were really good when they I think they were like one of the first ones to. Remember, they went on Broadway.
2: And they asked people to guess on the logos.
0: Yeah, logos. Yeah, that was really good. That kind of set the tone. But the Chargers have always been extremely creative theirs.
2: Oh, man. Wasn't there somebody last year who they had to remove their video because it was – oh, man, who was it? I'm pretty sure there was a team last year. They put out a video that was so offensive that they had to actually take it down because it was making fun of.
0: I mean, that's a jewel in the crown of the marketing department, right?
2: Yeah.
0: Or social media
2: that's
0: team.
2: Yes. You put that on your resume. Absolutely.
1: So the Chargers did the Minecraft as I'm going back, right?
0: Yeah.
2: Yeah.
0: Yep.
1: Which is very well done. I was never into Minecraft, but very creative.
2: Really? Huh. That's surprising.
1: Does it? That and Legend of Zelda. I never got into that.
2: Well, that's more your time than Minecraft.
1: Didn't do the Dungeons and Dragons like you and your buddies.
2: I never got into that one.
1: I thought that was why you were meeting your buddies at that establishment that night, that Pat's friend saw you.
2: Yeah, we just...
1: And reported back to home base.
2: Oh, when we were having dinner?
0: Back to home base.
1: It was...
2: Oh, that's right. It was the...
1: Leather and lace Dungeons and Dragons night.
2: You're not supposed to tell people about that, Landrum. It was the Colts video. They made fun of Tyreek Hill getting arrested. And they had to delete it.
0: That's right.
1: Dragons don't wear these. Just put it on. Fun times.
0: So the NFL schedule
1: teach you
0: release.
1: To go have fun with your friends.
2: Yeah, that's right.
0: Fox Television also announced today their Friday night football schedule. They have increased the number of games that they will air on Friday nights during the college football season. Last year it was 9 games. This year it's going to be 12, including Week 2, September 11th, Mizzou at Kansas. How about that?
1: That's one they hate each other in.
2: Yeah. Really don't like each other.
1: Remember when they were top 5 teams and they squared off?
0: They did.
1: Conrad's like, yes, I kind of remember.
2: Yeah, kind of.
1: I was in a diaper.
0: Mark Mangino.
1: Maybe the pull-ups at that point. Mark Mangino. Yeah.
0: Yeah.
1: Yeah. Jumbotron.
0: Mm-hmm. Very much so. Yep. One thing that you should pay attention to if you look at this later, the schedule for Fox, it's very interesting because these games are on Fox Television, which means Major League Baseball postseason will be moved to FS1.
2: Wow. Yeah, nobody likes baseball anymore.
1: Wait, what?
0: So college football.
1: You're changing the game. You're ruining everything.
0: The Big Ten is now taking over and pushing Major League Baseball off of Fox to FS1.
2: They're going to make Joe Buck go to FS1?
0: I don't know if you know this, but
1: Jim works for ESPN now.
2: Yeah. Oh, he does, doesn't
1: he? Yeah. I loved his work when he was on Fox.
2: I just associate him with baseball postseason, sorry.
1: To be fair, though, when I hear his name, I have to remind myself that he made the move.
2: Yeah. Still works for Fox in my eyes.
0: So are we sensing the theme here? I mean, the Big Ten is the evil empire now.
1: Yeah. Well, now that they've stepped into Major League Baseball, I got a problem.
0: Well, yeah. I mean, they're kicking Major League Baseball.
1: You win your championships. Okay, you do that. You get your media rights, bigger piece of the pie than everybody else. All right, you did that. That's your deal. Give you credit for that. But now you're stepping into things that we enjoy.
0: Well, now they've taken over the Jumbotron Wars.
1: Yep.
0: Illinois has just beaten Auburn for the biggest Jumbotron. 5 of the top 10 in college football now reside in the Big Ten Conference. We've only got 4 in the SEC. Do you even include those at Bryant-Denny? Are those actual Jumbotrons, or are they just like 85-inch TVs you buy at Sam's?
2: Yeah, they're we tape them together.
1: It's not even the good brand. It's like the Tensa.
0: Yeah, it's the off-brand.
1: Shh. Zolsar. Ooh. Well, 85 inches. It's only $100, honey.
2: What do you want? Do you want a Vizio or do you want a new head coach contract? Come on, Mitchell.
1: That's true.
2: Let's be honest. That's right. What do you want?
0: You got your new contract.
1: What if they put in a new Jumbotron, but they didn't pay to have it like color?
2: Just like a black and white.
0: It's a black and white Jumbotron.
1: It's like old JP games.
0: Like we had to save HD. On money. Couldn't do color. It was just black and white.
1: You can barely make out the script today on Coach DeBoer's hoodie.
2: See, then people would not know in the stadium what colors were.
0: But see, his black hoodie would show up really well.
2: That
0: on
2: it would look really good.
1: Yeah.
0: Yeah.
1: Those black helmets, too.
0: Woo. Yeah, they would pop.
1: That's the way you can make the helmet black.
2: I know.
1: Just do it black and white.
0: So isn't it interesting when we had a conversation with Rodney yesterday, how he was talking about how folks are really, really against putting a sponsor patch on the Alabama jersey. Yeah. Do we not think that's happening?
2: Yeah, absolutely.
1: It's going to happen, but I could see the Alabama fan base being.
2: Yeah, I mean, it's not ideal, but I want the money, so do it. High's bitter.
1: Get used to it.
2: Yeah, you got to do it.
1: Maybe just like everything else.
0: Maybe Quick Creek will be available.
1: That's what I hope.
2: Well, it's just like, I mean, it's weird seeing like the Yankees, they have that insurance patch on their jersey or whatever. It's like kind of weird, but you don't even notice it after a while because you're just like, oh yeah, it's there.
1: The problem I have with a Quick Creek is someone who sold some Quick Creek in the past from time to time. Like they didn't go with why didn't you go with a fast setting Quick Creek? That actually goes a little bit with the uniforms. It's a red bag.
0: He's getting fired up over the stupid patch on the Braves jersey.
2: Mm-hmm.
1: It's not stupid. It pays somebody's salary, but
2: Sean Murphy's salary.
1: I just like the Stiefel that you guys use.
0: Yes, that's a first class organization.
1: It is first class.
0: Great financial.
1: I do business with them.
0: Yeah.
1: Taylor, hope you're doing well growing my money today. But just the big yellow, and I know that's kind of like their trademark. Everybody knows that bag, but I thought that Stiefel, it was very classy the way that you guys did it. And it's just whatever. Honestly, God rest his soul, and I think he'd appreciate it. That. The patch we have now looks like something Ted Turner would do.
0: Yeah, no, he would be very, very proud of that. Big time.
1: But it would say like Bubby's Barbecue or something.
0: But see, aren't you glad when you bought your City Connect jersey that you did not have that logo on that jersey?
1: I didn't.
0: I don't think it's on the jersey.
2: Well, they had to give you room to sew on that patch that Pat got you.
1: I think it is on the jersey.
0: I can't remember.
1: I have the jersey.
0: I can tell you right now.
1: Maybe it's not on the jersey. I got a lot of Braves.
0: The Cardinal advertisers are not on their jerseys.
2: Okay. I actually hadn't really thought about that. Yeah, because then you're just getting free advertising for everybody that wears it around.
1: I have a freaking jersey.
3: Mine doesn't have it.
0: No.
1: Okay, good.
0: The reason why is because it keeps their options open. If somebody, one, doesn't pay and you want to move on to another sponsor.
2: True. Yeah.
1: Yeah, it's just a TBS font that you have on those with the ATL.
0: You're welcome.
1: If Thank you. I'll start paying attention more to what I put on my body.
2: He was ready to go home and burn the jersey.
0: He was. Yeah. I mean, he was like getting fired up.
1: No, it was just going to be, I was going to roll one sleeve up.
0: Show the guns off.
1: Yeah. Yeah. Not really a gun, but.
0: Pew, pew.
1: Huh?
3: Pew, pew, pew,
0: pew. The College Sports Commission, also known as the CSC this week, they gave us an update on all these NIL deals. I love this data. I love it. It will blow your mind. Have you seen this, Conrad?
2: I saw that it came out. I didn't dive into the numbers, but I saw that a new report came out.
0: Wow. In the, let's see here, in less than 11 months since it was formed, we haven't even got to the one-year mark yet, the clearinghouse has approved 26,556 private NIL deals worth $242 million.
2: Okay. That's a lot.
0: That is a shocking amount, but consider this. There are still 1,153 deals that have not been approved yet. And those deals are worth another $56 million.
2: Those are not ones that have been denied. Those are just ones that are in the
0: pipeline, okay, so to speak.
2: I was about to say.
0: So if you do the math, the CSC, they have been now asked to review 27,709 Division I private NIL deals from June 11th, 2025 through April 30th, 2026. That means that almost $300 million have been offered to Division I athletes to play sports in the last 323 days. So 323 days, $300 million have been offered to Division I athletes.
1: Wow.
0: Boosters around the country have committed to or paid a third of $1 billion in the last 11 months for college athletes. That's the official number.
2: Yeah, we all know it's.
0: We're not including all those numbers, real cash that's changing hands above the table, below the table, McDonald's bags, whatever you want to say these days, but that is a staggering number. Not even 1 year into this, a third of $1 billion have been allocated to college athletes to play sports.
1: I believe it now. Just on the latest college basketball transfer portal and guys that we're privy to and their individual deals of how much some of these, and look, love it for the kids. That's great. That's wonderful. Invest it. Be responsible with it. Hope you're set. But I'm tired of saying it. It's not sustainable.
0: No, it's not. Where's all this money coming from?
1: You're talking about a guy getting paid 100 times more than your value is what the market will pay you. But you see what I'm saying?
0: Mm-hmm.
1: Guys that a few years ago would have been going for maybe $200,000 are now going for $2 million.
0: Mm-hmm.
1: Ability level hasn't changed.
2: So it's right around $300 million?
0: Yes.
2: That is $100 million less than the Dodgers' payroll this year. That's just interesting.
0: Crazy. So 11 months. This has not been around for a year yet. 11 months. Technically 323 days. Since they started approving deals. And we're already at $300 million across all sports. And now you're talking about basketball rosters potentially for next year. On3 had an article this morning saying that
1: 20
0: basketball rosters are going to not only be at 20, but they think will be in the 30 and some might go 40 million. And that's what we were talking about for college football.
2: Well, it'll keep growing just like the portal in terms of the numbers you see every year where – okay, so for this year, let's say close out at like $350 million. Would anybody be shocked if a year from now, in year two of their reports, it's $500 million?
1: Even if I'm a booster and I'm writing one of these checks, you want to tell me that I want to see less teams or the same amount of teams getting in the NCAA tournament when I just forked out $3 million for a sophomore forward who has a lot of, quote, upside? No, you better get in the tournament. Expand it to 100. We better be in.
0: Mm-hmm. You better.
1: And we better play a ton of games. I want to see that $3 million every other day. playing a basketball game.
0: Hey, we've said it before. We have friends and we know people that have a lot of money, that spend money at their favorite colleges, and they have gotten to the point to where, what are we getting in return?
1: Not paying for individuals anymore.
0: Nope. They're not doing it.
1: We'll pay for a building.
0: Brick and mortar, we'll do it.
1: You want to start a fund that goes to this.
0: Different story.
1: Need help with meals? Got it.
0: But if you're asking me to go pay for an 18, 19-year-old kid who's going to come to campus and first opportunity bat his eyelashes at somebody else, and then you're going to be held hostage in a leverage move from a negotiation standpoint? No. We're not going
1: to
0: do it.
1: I've got the money to blow, but I'm not going to.
0: Yeah. Yep. But I
1: hate to say it, but Nick Saban, he called this, 6 years ago when he was talking to the alumni group, the whole Texas A&M thing got started up.
0: Mm-hmm.
1: But do you remember what he was talking about? He's talking about the booster that pays a lot for the guy, brags to his friends, goes, watches the game. Guy doesn't play, or guy does very little of anything. Booster leaves mad. Buyer's remorse, he's never going to do it again.
0: Yeah.
1: We've already run through that cycle.
0: And then especially when you're dealing with certain schools around the SEC, and let's just be honest, I mean, when you're dealing with schools in the state of Mississippi and the state of Alabama, there's not a lot of Fortune 500 companies that call those two states home. And so basically you're going to the same people all the time to pay off coaches, or to, hey, I need a new academic center, or I need a new weight room, whatever the case may be, or I need to buy out our coach that only won 4 games, whatever the case may be. You're going to the same people. Whereas you go to Indiana, that's got the largest alumni group, and you're tapping into guys that's never given money, like Mark Cuban last year, to guarantee that Fernando Mendoza would continue to play. Those large alumni bases, let's just be honest, they've got a lot more of those Fortune 500 than you do in the SEC footprint, and that's become part of the problem of what we're dealing with in the Deep South.
1: Yeah.
0: We will continue on, get back to your text messages. We'll do some Pat Ponders a little bit later. This is Three Man Front on Jocks.
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1: /1:21, it's a Friday. Hope everyone's doing well. Maybe some of you already got a head start on your weekend. We got Stallions tomorrow. Going to be at Protective Stadium. Hopefully the Stallions can make it two in a row and trying to seize one of those playoff spots, one of those four playoff spots with the regular season and just a few weeks left in that. So we hope to see you at Protective coming up tomorrow. A lot of interaction here on the show, as it typically is on the text line, 205-834-9450. We're talking about sponsorships, and one thing led to another. I mentioned Quikrete and how they put that patch, that bright yellow, high yellow patch on the Braves jersey. Daniel Yates texts into the show, and he says, have you ever noticed a unique thing about the Quikrete logo on the outfield wall at Truist? And I said, no, Daniel. Actually, I haven't. He said, it's the only logo on the outfield wall that's in color. They paid a hefty price for that. All other logos or sponsors, just white on the wall. Enjoyed the show, y'all. Appreciate you, Daniel Yates. Appreciate you, Daniel. Thank you. Going back to Kansas and Missouri. One of those good games we're going to get on Fox. Since y'all mentioned the good Kansas and Mizzou teams from back then, it reminded me of those two guys, LOL, both underrated. Talking about Todd Reesing and Chase Daniel.
2: I definitely remember Chase Daniel.
1: I do not remember Todd Reesing.
2: No, but I remember Chase Daniel.
1: Posey said you got Conrad confused. There's a Quikrete that's slow? Did you say that?
2: No, but it doesn't make sense now that he brings it up. Seems like false advertising.
1: You got a rapid setting, and then you have the...
2: Why would you want anything other than that one?
1: What, the rapid setting?
2: Yeah. Why would you not want the quickest solution to your...
1: Well, it depends on the application.
2: Okay. I'll take your word for it.
1: Somebody just sent in a exclusive Saturday Night Superstation TBS graphic where they had night tracks. Chart busters, and they texted in another reason I love Ted Turner. Jumbotrons. In 2017, I toured the campus of Utah with my oldest son, who ended up not going there. The student tour guide claimed that their Jumbotron was the second largest in the country. Auburn's was pretty new at that point, so apparently all of these others have been built since then. Aside from that, it irritated me as an Auburn fan because the student claimed we're number two behind Alabama. I started to correct him, bit my tongue because I didn't want to be that guy. That's probably better. But you didn't. You didn't want to embarrass your son. The Pie Factory in Jasper is a great place and a fantastic wings and pizza. We started talking about the pizza bar earlier, so they wanted to point out not only...
2: What pizza bar?
1: Pizza bar in Carbon Hill. There's also one in Winfield. But this one is the Pie Factory in Jasper. Never been there.
2: No.
1: But they got great wings and pizza, apparently.
2: Okay, I'll check it out. Next time I'm in Jasper.
1: Joey from Alabaster. It's easier to have a large jumbotron if you don't have an upper deck and seating in the end zones. I believe Kyle Field is the only one with the upper deck and a large screen, Joey. Thank you, Joey.
2: Okay, that makes sense. That made sense for Oklahoma, too, because it's just very wide open up there where the Jumbotron is.
1: Bama hater, I think Bama should follow their national championship motto and claim they have the biggest Jumbotron. No laugh from Conrad.
2: Oh, is he insinuating that we claim too many national championships?
1: That's the way I read it.
2: It's a common theme in the state now.
1: Huh? I wish you had talked about Atlanta's third baseman with Barrett. I think he has to go. Austin Riley?
2: I'm going to get rid of him?
1: No,
2: I know you don't, but...
1: We will work our way through this slump.
2: Yeah. What's he hitting now? Is he still on the...
1: Austin Riley's actually pretty good with the glove, too.
2: On the come up? I was about to say, you got to give it time.
1: I think it's because he grew his hair out.
2: Is he trying to do the Alec Bohm thing?
1: I don't know.
0: Why do you bring him up every time you get
1: every time? There's the obsession with Alec Bohm. He's going to screw up. Look at him.
2: And that's when I strike.
1: Again, Paige is down with all this.
2: I hope so.
1: Steve Young, yes, supplemental draft. He was part of that.
0: Oh, by the way,
2: I had something too, but yeah, go ahead.
0: Is it about Bohm?
2: Oh, no, it's about my wife.
0: Oh, no, I'm talking about her.
2: Okay.
1: Is she attracted to Alec Bohm?
2: No, but she finally saw the video from Monday.
0: A lot of questions in my household.
1: On the undergarment?
2: A lot of questions in my household yesterday. Mm-hmm.
0: Were they answered to her satisfaction?
2: I don't think so.
1: Well, probably a few more than mine, because my wife actually asked about the underwear as well.
2: Really?
1: Oh, well, yeah. She's like, what is that? I said, just wait. Let it play through.
2: I think she was fine with most of it, but then...
0: The latter?
2: Inevitably, it comes, did you have to smell them? I went, I guess not. She's like, yeah, maybe don't do that next time. I said, it was for entertainment. She goes, you don't know where those have been. I said, I like to think that they're, you know, fresh and like...
0: why you were checking.
1: I like to think I know where they've been.
2: Newly purchased.
1: Yeah, you just want to make sure they still smell like department store.
2: Yeah. Yeah. I don't think I won any brownie points on that one last night.
0: All right, so your girlfriend's boyfriend.
1: Yeah.
2: Yeah.
0: Alec Bohm. 177 players in Major League Baseball have qualified for the batting title.
2: And he's 176.
0: You are correct.
2: I keep tabs on my boy.
0: He's batting 159.
2: Mm.
0: One home run, 15 RBIs. He struck out 22 times, 10 base on balls. Yeah, I was looking up Austin Riley because, you know, we talked about it, I don't know, about a week or so ago.
2: He's hitting 203 now.
1: We call him Mississippi Blue Eyes in our house.
2: There you go.
0: He is currently 156, so he is the 21st worst hitter in Major League Baseball.
2: He's no Alec Bohm, though.
0: Austin Riley.
2: Keep him.
1: He looks good in a team picture.
2: Yeah, there you go.
1: Respectable.
2: You need those guys.
0: Riley has struck out 43 times and only walked 13.
2: Yeah, you're going to want that to change.
1: Bohm looks like he parked his skateboard outside.
2: And all around the world. Yeah, he does. And then he's about to go hop on a surfboard. But not like in California.
1: He's got a Vespa somewhere that he drives to the park.
2: He's got a
1: hair underneath that helmet.
2: Yeah.
0: That latest video you sent me of her walking on the beach, she said that her and her boyfriend walk on the beach every morning, especially when they're down in Florida.
1: You got videos of her walking on the beach?
0: Yeah, it's our TikTok account he sends me.
1: Oh, man, come on, Conrad.
0: You better tell her, you better send her a direct message about her possible skin cancer. Because she's getting burnt. Her arms and... Yeah.
2: Well, if I ever come across these videos you're talking about, I'll be sure to send her a friendly message.
1: All right, we got Dylan from Jasper. We got listener on listener. Here we go. Bama hater, you threw it out. Dylan has responded. Bama hater needs to worry about that. Who was it, Brian Edwards, that came up with the ACC? What do you call them? Ask Candy?
0: Yeah, Ask Candy Conference.
1: Yeah. Instead of Candy Ass, he went Ask Candy. Which is interesting in its own right.
9: I mean, it's the Ass Candy Conference.
0: There you go. Yep. Thank you, Brian.
1: So, Dylan from Jasper. Bama Hainer needs to worry about that. Conference schedule this year. Somebody else agreeing. Yeah, it's time for Riley to ride the pine.
2: Oh, okay. If you mean give him a couple of days off, I thought, I think the other

0: not incredible. So Paul Skeens and Ohtani, two of what, maybe the five best players in the entire league.
1: In the world.
0: Sure, in the world. Can't do anything against the Cardinals.
1: Nope.
0: But everybody else.
1: That's right.
0: What do they do up there in St. Louis?
1: Good Italian food. Up on the hill.
0: Get them carbo loaded and then they can't do anything. I see.
1: Mm-hmm. Here's a little fun fact for you about St. Louis. I bet you didn't know this. In 1868.
0: I didn't know this.
1: You did or didn't?
0: I didn't.
1: In 1868, there was actually legislation. They wanted to move the United States Capitol from Washington, D.C. to St. Louis, Missouri.
0: And then they just kept it there and made it a state capital.
1: Yes, because D.C. is now the 51st state.
2: Mm-hmm. Was it the summertime that got them? All that humidity?
1: They decided they wanted to keep it on the eastern seaboard.
0: Did they just want a more central location in the country for it?
1: In 1904, that's where the Olympics were held in St. Louis. 1904, St. Louis was the second largest city in the United States.
2: Was the World's Fair there?
1: Yeah, one time. Yeah, but the Olympics were held in 1904.
2: Have you been up in the arch?
1: Absolutely. A million times.
2: People say it's scary. Is it scary?
1: It's scary when you go up there when it's dark and cloudy and a thunderstorm comes up. Because you do sway a little bit.
0: Yeah. That would be scary.
2: Yeah, I don't think I'm...
1: A good documentary for you, because you love these documentaries,
2: yeah,
1: is you need to go watch When They Built the Arch, how they built it. It was incredible.
2: I think I've seen it, but I'll rewatch it.
1: These different type of cranes, because they had to obviously meet in the middle, but they had to be exactly the same in regards to their construction timing. And with you,
2: I love all
1: construction.
2: That. Yeah, I love all that. This morning, it was on one of the social media platforms. Like, you want a golf simulator in your backyard, and then they do the time lapse of the guy putting it together all by himself, and he makes it look so easy. Love those videos.
1: Yeah. We will continue on. We'll do some Pat Ponders. It's the Friday edition of Three Man Front.
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3: Another rainy day, another wild storm rolling through Trustful. The ground is soggy, the winds are howling, the trees are falling everywhere. 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

0: 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Five questions from Pat we try to answer. This is Pat Ponders.
1: I want to know what you're thinking. Tell me what's on your mind.
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3: All right, question number one. It's always a fun time of the show on a Friday before a Stallions game. Time for your crowd guess for tomorrow night's Stallions game. They've had 18,000 in their first home game. Just a little over 8,000 for their second home game. So tomorrow night, what will be the attendance? What's your over-under of the Renegades and Stallions?
0: I say they get just north of 9,000.
3: Okay. Let's see who gets bonus points on this one.
0: I'll go 9,134.
3: Wow. Pretty specific.
4: 10,264.
3: Okay. So you're going over the number that Landrum gave us.
5: 8,529.
3: Okay. I would say that if any of those numbers are there, I think the league would be happy.
0: Winner, winner, chicken dinner.
3: I think so. I really do. Because based on everybody else and what they're doing.
0: Can Don Don have a guess?
3: Yeah, go ahead.
0: 10,452.
3: Okay. Don Don says 10,4 for tomorrow night.
4: How's the forecast looking? I know it's supposed to rain maybe a little bit in the morning, but
3: I think tomorrow night's going to be okay.
4: Okay. Then I feel good about my guess. Feel better about it.
3: Based on the rest of the league?
4: Yeah, I mean.
3: I mean.
4: Because we're number two, right?
3: Yeah.
4: Behind St. Louis?
3: Yeah, we're averaging 13,000.
0: Yeah, we look good.
3: So that would be good.
0: Yeah. Tomorrow kickoff?
4: It's going to be
0: 70.
3: Oh, beautiful.
4: Ooh. Oh, that'll be great.
3: Beautiful yeah. night.
0: A little bit of sun.
3: Beautiful night to go tailgate with Haskins and Don Don.
4: And the Giddy Up Gals.
3: Yep, the Giddy Up Gals. Molly's initiation is coming very soon to a Stallions game near you. That'll be a lot of fun.
0: Yeah. Yeah, I just make sure I had on the right city. We're good.
3: The zip code.
4: That'd be good.
3: We want to make sure he had the zip code.
0: That happened in real time on the show one time. It was, I forgot what, whatever the city was like. Pat was like, check the weather. I was like, oh, well, da-da.
3: Looks
0: no,
3: good.
0: No.
3: Oh, yeah. Oops, wrong city.
0: No.
3: Question number two. Give me one pro, give me one con of expanding the NCAA tournament to 76 teams.
4: I mean, pro, more money, more revenue. That's good. No problem with that. Con for me is I think you're just adding more teams that are never going to win anything. It's more participation trophy.
0: Con would be more of those, and I'm not saying because of you, but that's the narrative we will get when the selection process comes around and we'll have to relive the outcry again and how we're – that's the con for me. Is that people won't be able to move on, and people are still trying to cast this shadow that college basketball is doomed. It's been ruined because we have added these additional games.
3: All right, so that's your con. What's your pro?
0: It's more basketball. It's more teams getting in. It's more opportunities to have those feel-good stories.
3: Okay, Molly?
5: my pro and con are the same but different, because my con would be the more play-in games. I kind of just miss having that first four. But on the flip side, the pro, what Landrum says, is that there's more teams. I'm never going to be mad at watching more college basketball.
0: Yeah.
5: Ever.
0: And I've seen enough evidence of this tournament of producing teams that made deep runs or at least had a competitive, didn't see that one coming matchup in round one, or they advanced to round two. We have seen teams emerge from Dayton that have proven to be plenty worthy of an NCAA tournament. And we're going to see more of those teams.
3: Question number three. The Big 12 narrative yesterday centered around Alabama dropping Oklahoma State from its future schedule while keeping Ohio State on the books. Critics argued the Tide chose the tougher matchup with the Buckeyes while backing away from a more manageable game against the Cowboys. Do you guys agree with Alabama dropping Oklahoma State but keeping the Buckeyes?
0: Yeah, absolutely. Greg Byrne knows the pulse of his customer, which is the Alabama fan and the people that are buying tickets, and he knows that there's going to be inevitable revenue increases. Why not get the most attractive product where people think they're getting the most bang for their buck?
4: How do you criticize that?
5: Yeah.
4: Unless you're just butt hurt because you're Oklahoma State and you want to get your butt whooped by Alabama for 2 years, but like I don't understand why.
0: Well, Oklahoma State, that was going to be their cash game.
4: Yeah, it's a marquee matchup.
0: That's
4: for them,
0: the most sellable game they have on their schedule.
4: Mm-hmm. They will be better at football, and more people would want to keep that matchup.
3: The Big 12 argument last night from the Big 12 podcasters was the fact that Alabama could have had an easy win against Oklahoma State. Like, why is Alabama bowing out and being chicken to play a Big 12 team that the SEC always crows? This is their words, not mine, because it was very entertaining watching their attitudes.
4: That's hilarious that you would criticize somebody for that.
3: Yes, because they said, if the SEC is so big, bad, and beautiful like you claim you are, why are you worried about going and playing little Oklahoma State? Get a win and move on.
4: Those people are idiots. Anyway, we could do a whole show on that.
0: No, but
4: that's the most idiotic thing I've heard all day.
0: No, think about it, though.
3: John Kurtz, if you want, you know, check his podcast out and go watch that.
4: I don't really need to
0: make you proud as an Alabama fan, but this is the one that they were counting on. This was the future, Scott. Well, at least we get Alabama in whatever year. So it's a credit to Alabama that was an appointment game for them on a future schedule. But no, and how many people are going to watch Alabama Oklahoma State versus Alabama Ohio State?
5: That was my argument. These are two of the biggest brands in college athletics.
4: It's good.
5: Think
4: for
5: about
4: college
5: the television slot.
4: Whole,
5: think about the money that they're going
0: to
5: make.
0: Would it not be more selfish to deprive us, the college football fan, of Alabama Ohio State, and instead we? And I think he's going to do fine. I like the coach. I was impressed with him at North Texas. But
4: how much criticism would Alabama have gotten for dropping Ohio State and keeping Oklahoma State?
3: Oh, yeah.
4: It would have been the number one story in college sports, or besides the tournament thing.
0: 100%.
4: Like, it would have been massive.
3: Well, and according to this podcaster, and listen, he knows what he's doing. He basically said Alabama took the trap. I mean, it's like the old saying, and you might not remember this, like, do you still beat your wife? You've ever heard that one? Because whatever you answer, you're indicting yourself.
4: Yeah, you're indicting. Yeah. No, you're right.
3: So it was like Alabama took the bait because it was a no-win situation. Because if you keep Ohio State, then the Big 12 people are going to say, well, team didn't win a game. Why are you scared of Oklahoma State? Why don't you play them? Programs in the doldrums. But meanwhile, if you said Ohio State, we're not playing you, then all of a sudden the folks in the Big Ten are saying, well, once again, the SEC is tucking tail and running away.
0: You could just respond, we scheduled the game when you guys were still bowl eligible every year.
4: As I said, if you were better at football, maybe it'd be a conversation, but you're not right now. So
0: it's a no-brainer. I understand State. Oklahoma State being butthurt because, was a whole lot of fun to look forward to. Mm-hmm.
3: Next question. In a U.S. global sports report, thousands of international sports fans were asked which American pro sport they follow the most. An incredible 75% of non-U.S. residents chose one league by a wide margin over the rest. Who do you think made up the top three pro leagues that foreigners follow the most?
0: That foreigners follow the most?
4: There's going to be a trap in here.
0: Yeah, NFL, Major League Baseball.
3: Remember, the one that was number one, 75% of foreigners say they follow that league more than any other.
0: Yeah, and the catch is the Canadians. So NHL, Major League Baseball, and NFL.
5: Well, think about all the Europeans as well.
4: See, I was thinking MLS. I was thinking MLS, maybe.
5: Oh, that's good, too.
4: But who cares about the MLS?
3: Well, apparently you think a lot of people do.
4: Yeah, I'm second-guessing myself now. The hockey angle.
3: 75% of foreigners surveyed said that they follow this league sport, professional league sport.
4: I'm actually going to go, I'm going to go NFL, NBA, and NHL, just to mix it up a little bit.
5: It's going to be my exact. I'll switch it up. I'll go NFL, MLB, and NHL.
0: That's what I did. Let's think about the number of foreign players in MLB.
4: Yeah. Mm-hmm. You got a lot of Europeans in basketball now. Canadians hockey. Love soccer or hockey. And Europeans also love, in hockey. South America, they love soccer.
0: Mm-hmm. And armpit here.
3: All right, number 75% of those that were surveyed by the U.S. Global Sports Report, NBA was 75%. Coming in at number two was the NFL at 66%. There was a tie for third, Major League Baseball and MLS. Hockey was fifth.
5: Huh.
4: Should have stuck with my gut.
3: At 46%. Only 46% of those non-U.S. residents followed the NHL.
0: America wins gold, world loses interest.
4: There you go.
0: See what you did, Jack.
4: They're good at something else.
5: Toothless.
0: Jack.
4: A good one.
3: All right, when we come back, Snaggle. We're going to wrap up the week with a question from BB. Has to do with a very interesting situation that took place in Southern California. That's next on Three Man Front.
6: Another rainy day, another wild storm rolling through Trustful. The ground is soggy, the winds are howling, the trees are falling everywhere. Even if your roof looks okay from down here, those gusts and downpours could be tearing those shingles off, causing hidden leaks you can't see up there. 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
3: All right, so let's wrap up the week. BB has submitted a question for Pat Ponders, and here we go. Three Southern California residents were found guilty recently of an outlandish but creative insurance fraud scheme. They submitted multiple claims requesting compensation for cars damaged by roaming bears. Curiously, the claims were found to be from incidents that all happened on the same day, and convenient security camera footage picked up something odd about the bear. That would be because the bear was actually a guy in a furry costume armed with a pair of meat shredding claws. On a single night, the bear shredded the seats and body panels of three separate cars with a total claim of $141,839. She writes, surely there are more innovative ways to destroy a vehicle to get the insurance money. She asks you guys, how would you do it?
0: That sounds horrible. I think I would do it by parking on a hill, making sure that
3: the parking brake was...
0: Yes, and that nobody was going to die. Turn the wheels a certain way where it just hits something. That's the first thing I'm thinking. Or you go to like a state park. You do the old Ferris Bueller's Day Off.
3: Into the lake.
0: With a vintage car. The pond. Which just goes out the back of the little carport there, into the woods. That's what I'm thinking.
4: I messed up. I was going more of like the light it on fire route. Like find a dessert, like somewhere kind of where it's not going to catch a bunch of stuff on fire, but you go.
0: But you got a good inspector, or somebody who's good with arson and stuff like that. Couldn't they pretty much figure out that you?
5: Yeah.
0: They know that you said it. Error with a parking brake.
4: I'm going to light a candle in my car and accidentally knock it over.
0: There you go.
4: And then I'll leave.
5: A candle in your car?
0: Because it smells good. He's having special time.
4: Yeah, in my car.
0: by himself.
3: With Alec Bohm.
0: With a candle. With Alec Bohm.
4: There's a way to frame it.
5: I was thinking putting a foreign object in the gas thing. Like salt or flour or something. And then acting like that someone else.
0: Sugar in the tank.
5: Yes, doing that.
3: Conrad's favorite is banana in the tailpipe.
0: That's what I hear.
3: Beverly Hills Cop. Why are you shaking your head? You went to a dark place there.
4: It's been a rough 30 minutes of the show for me. I hope my wife never hears it.
3: Well, you were gone an hour. You like disappeared.
5: That's true.
0: Exactly.
4: I took one for the team for an hour is what I did.
0: Hey, thank you for the burger.
3: Oh, those were fantastic. Welcome. Thank you, Ryan. Those were really good.
0: Those were wonderful. All right, it's been a fun week. Thanks for joining us. Got another exciting week. We'll lead it off with a Reaction Monday. Whether you're on the mountaintop, in the valley, always remember, God is great. Have a wonderful weekend. Be safe. We'll see you on Monday.

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0: Kevin Clark in for the great man, Paul Feinbaum. It is a wonderful Friday afternoon. We got a lot of great guests. Cooper Patagna from 24/7 CBS Sports will be with us at 3:30. He is as good on roster talk and personnel stuff as there is in the sport. You're going to learn a lot from him. Stephen Garcia, South Carolina legend, college football legend at 4:30, recently diagnosed with stage 4 cancer, is going to share his story. 4:30 Eastern time on that one. The story has just been incredible the last few days, and the grace that he's handled his situation with. And then D-Money, Danny Enriquez from Canes Insight at 5:30 to catch you up on Miami and what's going on in Coral Gables right now. It's going to be a great slate. Pat Forty is going to be our first guest in just 1 minute. And this is going to be the through line for basically the entire show. Where he wrote a column today on the expanded college basketball tournament that is at a past. I mean, it passed. It's over. It's going to happen next year. And we're going to talk a lot about that and the expanded college football playoff that the Big Ten so wants. And something the Big 12 does too. I mean, and only the SEC. And we'll see about the other conferences in the G5 and all that. Depends on what kind of deal they get. But it seems like there's an inevitability towards the expanding of the college football playoff, which I was on this show on Monday. I called it a disgrace. I still think it's a disgrace. Paul Feinbaum thinks it's a disgrace. He said that on this show and on the shows, and he called it utterly ridiculous earlier in the week. And so we're going to talk a lot about that. And I we'll take your calls on it, what that's going to look like, who a 24-team playoff would even help, would interest wane, would the regular season be hurt by it? I mean, I'm frankly, one of the things I do is I just watch, I watch in the background while I'm recording or working, I watch old college football games. I'm watching the Iron Bowl right now, and I'm thinking about all the Iron Bowls that would have been hurt by the fact that both teams, in some cases, some years, would have made the playoffs, or that a loss doesn't hurt you at all if you were Alabama in the 2014 playoff last year. Didn't hurt. There were no stakes. So all of a sudden, you've got stakes going away in October and November. Everybody says, oh, it expands the interest. No, it expands for Missouri if they're 9-3. It expands for Arkansas if they start 8-4. I mean, this is not about raising the stakes for the Iron Bowl. It's about raising the stakes for a bunch of games you don't want to see. Pat Forty is here. He wrote the column today about the expanding college basketball playoff tournament. Let's start here, Pat. How did this happen? Why did this happen?
1: Well, Kevin, it happened in spite of everybody's best interests, in spite of what the public generally wants. It happened because the powers that be, and specifically the most powerful powers that be, the Big Ten and the SEC, pushed for more bids for a more wide open tournament that would benefit their overly large leagues. And they, whether it was by coercion or charm, probably more coercion, got everybody else to go along with it and say, you better do this or we may start taking away automatic bids for some of the smaller leagues. And next thing you know, people started coming around to an idea that is largely unpopular, that we need more games for a tournament that was perfect when it was 64 teams.
0: You wrote this in the piece. It's a great piece. But I'm going to put my crystal ball on the table, and I'm going to guess that these bids, the 75th bid, is not going to be going to mid-majors. It's going to be going to very mediocre Power 2 conference teams. Am I right?
1: You are almost certainly going to be right. I think that 75% of the new bids, if there's eight new bids, at least six of those are going to go to teams like Oklahoma, which lost 9 straight games at one point last year, teams like Auburn, which lost 16 games in the regular season, teams like Indiana, which lost 6 of its last 7 and their own fans didn't want to see play again. Those are going to be the teams that are going to get the bids almost all the time. There might be a couple of non-power conference teams that get in there per year, but generally speaking, this isn't set up to help them.
0: I was surprised to see, Pat, the actual numbers and how they were broken down yesterday, because it's not really about TV money necessarily right now. It's about increased sponsorship. And it really broke down, if you look at it, it really broke down to about low six figures per team, even with the expansion of how much extra there is. And it just feels like it's almost greed for the sake of greed. It's not even like there's a payday. I mean, college football, and we're going to get to that expanded playoff idea in a second, but that would be lucrative. It doesn't even seem that lucrative for this one. I mean, it just seems like ruining a great thing for almost no reason. It's a little bit pathetic, Pat.
1: Yeah, I think that's a pretty good word for it. You know, it's like they started down this road. And I don't know whether they thought there was going to be more of a payday there than there is, but there was going to be no deterring them and no stopping them from it. And you're right, the numbers don't add up to anything paradigm shifting. There may, you know, be significant increase from alcohol commercial endorsements and sponsorships and that sort of thing. Which will translate then to us watching more commercials. They're already like 2.5-minute commercial breaks during the tournament. Congratulations. Those will even be longer. But other than that, no, this is not like the kind of thing that you can go to the membership and say, trust us, now you are going to be able to afford to pay your point guard way more because you're going to make so much more money. That's not really the case.
0: Yeah, I was surprised by that, and again, the TV networks, they want more football games. They don't necessarily want more Tuesday night play-in games between teams that they went under 500 in conference play. All right, this brings us to the college football part of it, because you mentioned the Big Ten and the SEC both being on board with this. The SEC is not on board with college playoff expansion in football. Where do you see this going over the next year to 18 months? We know where the battle lines are drawn. We know that all coaches want it. I mean, they came out, I think it was approved it and unanimously or whatever at their coaches convention, which, by the way, is not binding. I think that got a little bit lost in translation the day. That's just a recommendation from coaches who always want more spots because they want bonuses and job preservation, which is their number one goal, which, by the way, same. I want bonuses and job preservation. But that's just how they do it. Where do you see the football debate going the next couple of months and years, Pat?
1: Yeah, the American Football Coaches Association supporting this is like, you know, the American Podcasters and Radio Broadcasters Association saying we would like everyone to get $100,000 raise. I mean, of course, of course, right? That's a no-brainer. It's just self-interest. But we will see whether Greg Sankey can hold the line in the face of what looks like greater coalescing around a 24-team playoff. That idea is led by Tony Petitti. Talk about an unpopular idea with the fans. That's it. But the other conference administrators seem to be warming to it. If it's 10 against 1 in the meeting room, even Greg Sankey may not be able to say, no, we're not doing it. It might be, look, if that's the wishes of the group, then okay. I think it would be disastrous. I think it would be far worse than a 76-team basketball tournament.
0: Yeah.
1: But there's a lot of people that are behind it for the reasons we can all anticipate and predict, right? It's going to be bigger TV contracts, more revenue, more schools that can say they've accomplished something historic by going to the playoff, more mediocre teams getting a chance to play in a tournament they can't win.
0: It's ridiculous. And, you know, the other thing is everybody says, and certainly sport has changed. Everybody says, NIL is going to kill the sport. The portal is going to kill the sport. You know what's actually going to kill the sport, Pat? An 8-4 team making the playoffs. And teams that used to go to the darn Citrus Bowl being in a playoff game and having a chance at the national championship. That, to me, is what killed the sport. Hey, how come we've both been around for a long time. How come they don't talk about player safety and final exams anymore with December and January? What happened to that?
1: Yeah, those were nice buzzwords for a while. Those left the building a while ago.
0: No one's brought up that these kids have to study for final exams in December.
1: Yeah, right. They scheduled the 12-team playoff, which, again, I like the 12-team playoff.
0: Me too.
1: But they scheduled the first round of games during final exam week.
0: Yeah.
1: I did a story where, like, talking to faculty advisors, you know, like, did this ever get discussed? Like, yeah, maybe, but nobody, I mean, it just got steamrolled through. Nobody was worried about whether the kids were, where they were hosting a playoff game during players allegedly taking final exams. So that horse left the barn, playing 16, 17 games. Nobody's worried about that anymore. This is purely, you know, just a how much money can we get and how many people can we con into thinking their team has done something great by going to the playoff. As you said, the CarQuest Bowl will now be a first-round level of matchup in the playoffs. Whoop-de-frickin'-do. But that's what we're headed towards if this thing ends at 24.
2: And you mentioned the Indiana basketball fans not even want to see their team in the tournament. I mean, we're going to get SEC football fans saying, no, I do not want to see another meaningful game from this four-loss team. And yet there they are. It's going to tangibly change the sport. It's going to be a disgrace. I hope they do. If they do it, and it seems inevitable at some point, I don't know how you make it palatable. I don't know how you make it good. I would maybe stop at 16. These administrators can't help themselves. But we're all praying the sport is saved in some way. Pat Forty, thank you so much. When I was in college, I went to a Poynter Institute sports journalism conference, and the big two speakers to see were Dan Jenkins and Pat Forty. I learned a lot that day, Pat, and I'm glad you're on with Feinbaum today. Oh,
1: you learned a lot because Dan Jenkins was there.
2: Dude,
1: thank you.
2: Glad to be on with you. He was a force. Listen, you know, he was the headliner, but you were a solid number
1: two.
2: Yeah.
1: Glad you remember that. Good for
2: me. All right. Thank you so much, Pat. We'll be taking your calls next on the Paul Feinbaum Show.
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13: A Better Life with Dr. Sanjay Gupta.
14: In recent years, scientists have really dialed up the urgency to understand PFAS, sometimes referred to as forever chemicals because of how long they take to break down. The latest study found these chemicals may be aging men in their 50s and 60s a bit faster than men who are younger or older or women of any age. Experts we talked to said the accumulation of PFAS may lower testosterone levels in men, impair sperm quality, and increase risks of testicular and kidney cancer. Women, it seems, just seem to be able to clear PFAS faster. Now, whether you're a man or a woman, trying to limit your exposure is a great idea. Three ways to do that. Filter your drinking water. Don't use non-stick cookware like Teflon, and avoid fast food packaging, which are sometimes coated with these chemicals. I'm Dr. Sanjay Gupta, helping you live a better life.
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2: Paul Feinbaum Show. I am Kevin Clark, taking your calls. Pat Forty, great start to the show. Playoff expansion. I mean, it doesn't make any sense. It nets out to $131,000 extra dollars per participant to tangibly change the sport. Why are teams selling out for $130,000 per year per team? What does that get you now? Does it get you a bench player? Does it get you the eighth guy on a starting team, on a team that makes the Sweet 16? I don't think it does. All right, we'll take your calls. Bash and Boulder. What's up, Bash?
16: Kevin Clark, thank you so much. It is an honor to follow you, just like I did Monday after your interview with Paul, and that was a great segment. So to go back on that
2: to talk to you again,
16: segment you had, Kevin. But, Kevin, is that, can you hear me?
2: Yeah, gotcha.
16: Okay, good. You're the man. So just what you were talking about, the first thing I wanted to ask you, you know, this is a personal question, because just like Pat Forty, he gave you, you know, lessons in your past, and you were doing the same thing to me, trying to listen or look at you and see, like, what I can improve on. So, Kevin, did somebody tell you during your segment to always keep your hands, like, visible so that everyone could see them? Because I just was wondering about that.
2: Wait, so that's a great – that's a great point. So, Bash, I've started to go on Scott Van Pelt's show, okay? And we literally call the segment Pen Pals. And the reason we do that is because we both like to wave pens around because we don't know what to do with our hands. So we think that if we have a pen in our hand, it makes us look official, when really all we're doing is we don't know where to put our hands, how to put them. Because the one thing I don't want to do, Bash, and this is you're right on here. One thing I don't want to do is the hands folded over the table thing. I think it looks so lame and cliche. And so the hands just go flying everywhere. And I think, and I've been thinking about it for the past couple months because people mention it all the time. And by the way, we're radio only today, Bash. My hands right now as I talk are flying all over the place. Flying all over the place.
16: I bet they are.
2: I think it started watching Lee Corso as a kid. Remember he had the pencil and he would point at the camera? I think that's where I got it from. Just point at the camera, be emphatic with the pencil. I use a pen. So to answer your question, no. In fact, not only did people say don't use your hands, they've mentioned now, like, don't wave the pen around, whatever. But SVP and I are going to keep going with it. I'm never going to change at this point. I've been on TV for like 3 years now, something like that. The hands are not getting any more still. But that's a great take, Bash.
16: Thanks, Kevin. So let's go into the details of that segment that you had with Paul when you were very passionate about how the people that are making decisions in college football aren't the people that care about college football. Now, Kevin, I love that take. I agree the same way, but here's my question to you. Do you think that will change?
2: No. Well, it depends.
16: Yeah.
2: So I think oftentimes a sport doesn't change until there's a crisis, okay? And the problem with college football right now, Bash, is we're in the boom times. And what happens when there's boom times? There's a lot of money to be made. And who gets attracted to money? Everybody, not just college football fans. So it's administrators, it's lawyers, it's bankers, it's private equity, it's people who just want a quick buck. They get involved. Broadcast executives just getting involved. And the issue is, the only way people who are passionate about the sport are going to be running it and making the day-to-day decisions is if they ruin the golden goose. If they expand the playoff and ratings tank and the regular season isn't what it was, and they say, okay, we got to save this. That's what happened in a couple of different places. Ironically, it happened a little bit with college hoops maybe 10 years ago where, the Big East, as an example, the Big East team said, hey, let's bring back the old Big East and bring back Georgetown playing, other Catholic schools and getting everybody hyped up on it. Like, that kind of stuff happens when the bottom comes out. The problem is the bottom is nowhere near coming out in college football. So I don't think it's going to change anytime soon. I think, unfortunately, the people in charge who don't seem to understand why people like college football, as I said on Monday, those people are going to be in charge for a long time, and we have to, as a college football fandom, we have to be loud and annoying so they save, we save them from themselves. Does that make sense?
16: Absolutely. But the problem is like you said earlier, it's just going to keep making more money. These bad decisions that you say is making it hard for the fans who still love the sport, it will still make the higher-ups more money. And as long as it keeps doing that, their interest and popularity is irrelevant to them, in my opinion, Kevin. As long as they can get quick eyeballs to look at their product, turn around, and just keep that number flowing, they have no complaints whatsoever. And, like I said earlier, the cash flow keeps increasing.
2: Yeah. No, listen, there's no good solution to it. There's no good solution because it's a sport that everybody wants. And it's a sport that is clearly the number two sport in America. It's the reason why we love it. It's an amazing sport. But the problem is broadcast executives want growth. They want to say, how can we grow this thing? And it's the reason that the Big Ten and Fox put those games on at noon is because the time slot makes sense. Everybody in the entire upper Midwest hates Big Noon kickoff, but it's going to continue because it makes money. And the only way it's ever going to get changed is if it stops making money and they have to win the fans back. The best analogy, and I saw a Georgia writer talk about this the other day, when you lose regionalization, you always run the risk of becoming NASCAR and alienating your fan base and getting out of North and South Carolina and Tennessee and getting out of those places that were the strongholds, and all of a sudden you're in Phoenix and you're in LA and you're in the upper Midwest and the fan base just doesn't follow you. And the reason that that happened was because they were trying to get everybody in America to like it. Well, college football may not be the sport for everybody in Seattle. It may not be the sport for everybody in Los Angeles. It just may not. I live in the Northeast, Bash. Nobody likes college football here. Unless you come from a place where, whether that's the South or the Southwest or Michigan or Ohio State, unless you went to one of those schools, you don't get college football. And the unfortunate thing is a lot of times there's overlap between the Northeast and then the people who are running the networks, and then they don't understand college football either. That's the biggest issue for me, Bash. So, I don't know. It's an unsolvable problem, really, right now. And I think the only solution is to be as annoying as possible to as many people as possible. If there's a media revolt, and by the way, this did not work in college basketball just now. But I also think college basketball is more of a niche sport than college football. I think that they understand that they've got the networks and the conferences really understand they've got a good thing going with college football. And so maybe they'll be a little more cautious. Maybe the fact that Greg Sankey, who's one of the smartest guys in sports, is against expansion holds weight, when the fact that he was for expansion in basketball, maybe that holds weight. There's just a lot. There's a lot that goes into it. We're going to keep talking. We'll take your calls on this. Do you want expansion? Do you not want expansion in college basketball? By the way, we haven't taken a call yet on that. A lot to get to there. Who does it help? Does it help your team? Does it hurt your team? If there's expansion, what conferences does it help or hurt? A lot to get to. Cooper Patagna, coming up at 3:30 on the Paul Feinbaum Show.
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14: There's something I'd like to talk to you about today, something that's been circulating on the internet that's become a real problem. Deep fake videos of me endorsing products that I've never even heard of and I have no relationship with whatsoever. Let me tell you clearly, these videos are scams. They are designed to take your money. Now, a couple things you should keep in mind. If something sounds too good to be true, it probably is. When you look at these videos, if they don't seem natural, if there's something off about them, the audio or the video, it's probably AI generated. And if you come across something that does pique your interest, see if you can find evidence of it from other sources. I promise you this, if I discover something incredible that you need to know about, I'm going to talk about it somewhere that you can easily find, not on some shady social media site. I'm Dr. Sanjay Gupta, helping you live a better life.

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7: Paul Feinbaum Show. I am Kevin Clark. Let's stop talking about expansion. Let's start talking about what's actually happening in the field this fall. Cooper Patagna from CBS Sports is as good as anybody in the industry at talking about rosters, how they're put together, what they're going to look like. Former personnel guy at Oregon, Washington, Michigan, at LSU before that. What's going on, Cooper?
8: Kev, how you doing, man?
7: I'm doing great. And it's May. And one thing about now is that I was thinking about this the other day. Because there's no spring portal, there's no real roster movement this time of year. Like, we kind of know what the fall is going to look like from the portal perspective, whereas the spring portal maybe delayed it a little bit when that exists in the last couple of years. I'll just start here. Who won the portal this year?
8: Yeah, that's a great question. I mean, you could go a lot of different directions with that. But, I mean, let's start in Baton Rouge, Lane Kiffin, and everybody wants to talk about him. And I think a lot of it, people will look at it and say, well, they took 40 players, right? I mean, they're flipping their entire roster. But I think the idea to be able to go out there and pair Sam Leavitt, seeing how dicey it really kind of got down the line there with the Damon Williams sweepstakes and all those type of things and the way that it's played out with Brendan Sorsby at Texas Tech, I think they dodged a bullet there. So, you get your quarterback, they remake the entire receiver room. You got some continuity, keeping the defensive coordinator, Blake Baker, coming back, and you add a lot of pieces there as well. Ty Benefield, DJ Pickett was a guy that played well early for him. So I think for LSU, this is a team that it's been well documented. They've spent a lot of money, but can contend in 2026. And I think it's going to be really that first third of the season. How do they navigate teams like Clemson, Texas A&M, and Ole Miss, and Oxford? And if they can do that, be 3-1 during that start, I think they got a chance to run the table and make the playoffs. But I think LSU's a clear winner. And then I think Texas sticking in the SEC. Yeah. You know, Arch Manning, this is like a all-in type of year, right? We talk about Arch Manning, the prospect, a lot. But pairing him with Cam Coleman, you got Ryan Wingo, you got Emmett Mosley, you got Hollywood Smothers. I mean, they have everything. Relique Brown, just offensively, this is a team that's loaded. Rasheem Biles on the opposite end, going to anchor that defense for Will Muschamp. So Texas, I think, living up to the billing. And then a couple other teams, Miami and Notre Dame. Notre Dame doesn't have the quantity of pieces that some of the teams at the top do. They only took 7 guys, but you think about who they took. Quincy Porter, Mylon Graham, both highly touted guys that haven't produced at a high level yet that come over and are going to aid C.J. Carr. You think about their defensive line. Teon Gray comes over from Oregon and Francis Brewu from Pittsburgh. And they got Charlie Partridge there as their defensive line coach. So I love what Notre Dame's done. I think they have one of the most complete rosters in all of college football, and they just added a little salt, a little pepper, and I think they're ready to go.
7: I want to ask about LSU in particular. I think Texas probably has the best roster in the sport. We'll put a pin in that in for a second. But you mentioned the 40 new guys. Is it too much to say that if they hit on a bunch of portal guys, they can compete for the SEC championship, or are they not at that level of roster just because it's just getting turned over so much?
8: No, you know what

0: think is interesting about LSU is that Lane Kiffin has picked up his operation at Ole Miss, and he's brought it to Baton Rouge. And you think about Ole Miss and what they've done and over the last handful of years and what Pete Golding is going to continue to do over there. This has been a team that has been built mainly through the transfer portal. So this is nothing new to Lane Kiffin. 40 might be higher than what they've had in Oxford over the last couple of years. But in terms of assembling pieces together quickly and getting these guys to perform at a high level, that's what he's been doing at a higher level better than any other head coach in college football over the last 4 to 5 years. So that's the recipe. I don't think it's far-fetched. It just how quickly can all these pieces come together? How can they gel? You got a quarterback who missed the majority of spring because he's coming off a Liz Frank injury. You got an offensive line that hasn't played together at all. That's a unit that's going to have to play at a high level, especially with a quarterback that likes to run around. You got all new pieces that are very talented at receiver, but are learning a new system, right? So I think defense is what they're going to have to hang their hat on. And can the offense really kind of rev it up and get ahead of schedule earlier than people think? But in terms of talent, absolutely, it wouldn't shock me if they compete for an SEC championship in year one.
1: Is there a team that you think should have used the portal more this year that disappointed you, where you say, oh, man, they still got roster holes coming out of the January window?
0: Yeah, that's a great question, you know, just in terms of kind of who comes up in that conversation. I think Clemson's interesting, right? I mean, I it's a low-hanging fruit, and you got to give credit to Dabo Swinney because this is a guy from, you know, he's gone from one end of the spectrum, not to completely to the other end, but we talked about him a couple years ago. He wasn't even jumping into the portal at all. This past cycle, Clemson took 10 commits, right? So it's been a little bit of a slow rollout for Dabo, but you just look at Clemson, you think about all the expectations that you had around that team last year. I mean, think about all the guys that they had drafted this past cycle. I think they had 9 guys drafted. They won 7 games. Dan Patrick hit on that a few days ago. And then you think about, all right, what to expect this year. That was supposed to be the year. And if you're Clemson, the way they build through high school. They hang their hat on player development and culture, right? So you think about Klubnik, you think about Peter Woods, you think about T.J. Parker. All those guys are 3-4-year players, A.B. and Terrell. That's supposed to be the year where you go out and you compete for a national championship. They went 7-6. Now you have an unproven quarterback in Christopher Vezina. You have a new offensive coordinator in Chad Morris. And all of a sudden, very just kind of like in the back of my head, I'm looking at Clemson this year, and I'm like, man, if they don't hit on it this year, and they had a lot better roster last year, at least on paper, where does this thing go for the Tigers? So I'm really fascinated to kind of see what 2026 looks like for Dabo Swinney.
1: How about Georgia and the way they've used it? I mean, it's not like they're not going out and getting 40 guys like LSU, but they've obviously had some hits. You know, Zachary Branch obviously was a draft pick in the last draft. I mean, how do you think Kirby is using it as a guy who, I mean, I think one of the modern miracles of college football in the last few years is the year that they went back-to-back. I don't think they lost a single guy from the portal, and they didn't really use it. It was incredible what they were able to do. Obviously, things changed around them. The ground shifted under their feet. But how would you view the way Kirby has used the portal to augment a roster that is usually top three in the sport if you just look at recruiting rankings?
0: Yeah, similar in a way that I was kind of talking about Notre Dame. You know, Notre Dame took 7 guys. You look at Georgia and the guys that they bring in. Amaris Williams was a guy that they were excited about. They bring over from Auburn, was a former 5-star. Unfortunately, he tore his ACL in the spring. Another guy was Jamarly Riddle, a guy that they liked out of high school, ends up going to East Carolina and is going to plug in for them on the back end and played really high level. Isaiah Canyon, a big, physical, talented receiver who played with Haynes King under Buster Faulkner at Georgia Tech, should go and fill that role as that big X wide receiver that Kirby Smart likes. So they've done a good job taking proven players, and they also – have been opportunistic as well. Like Bryson Bieber was a guy that was a 2026 signee that was signed with Oregon, all of a sudden hits the transfer portal, and now Georgia jumps in and says, hey, wow, we got a great shot to go get a really talented arm that we would have loved out of high school, but now it just kind of falls into our lap. Dante Dowdell, I have to mention him as well. He's going to be a big piece to their backfield. He comes over from Kentucky. So they're very, very intentional, right? You look at Georgia, it's not like, all right, let's go get some depth pieces. These are all guys that are going to be contributors to their team. They feel like they have all the puzzle pieces in place. These are guys really at the end of the day that they're just, hey, you know, a little here, a little there. That's what we feel like we need. And obviously they have a lot of confidence in their quarterback coming back in Gunnar Stockton. But they've been very intentional. And for teams that have built it well and sustainable through the high school side, this is kind of what you see, right? You're not going to see a high quantity of numbers. It's going to be anywhere from 8 to 12 guys a year. That's kind of where Georgia is right now.
1: Yeah, I mean, you look at Texas actually might be the Death Star in that regard, because they do build it through high school, but then they're able to add a Cam Coleman. I mean, some of these guys, it's just ridiculous what they're able to do. Texas A&M, kind of the same deal. But I was going to ask, obviously we're on Feinbaum, so we got to talk about the SEC as a whole versus the Big Ten, because that comes up, you know, every month, it seems like, is a big debate. And I'm curious, everybody is saying, and I get in these huge debates with media members or just fans, because, you know, Ohio State, Michigan, Indiana win three straight national championships. Everybody says the sport is shifting. It's heading north. What's Coward's line? That the SEC fans own car dealerships. The Big Ten team fans own the car company, right? Like that's his big line about NIL. When I think it's kind of pure luck that the SEC hasn't won one. I think Texas, Texas A&M, Alabama, Georgia have as good a roster as some of these Big Ten teams. So I guess the question I'll ask is, you follow this every single day. Is there something about the Big Ten that they are just getting better portal players or doing it better, or they have better staffs, or is this just a bit of a dry spell for the SEC and they'll be back soon?
0: I mean, I have an inclination. I think it's, you know, Kirby Smart kind of talked about it the other day. He got interviewed and, you know, was asked about this Big Ten versus the SEC, and he brought up that he thought that the Alabama teams that he worked on would have an advantage over every team in the sport right now in college football. You know, talking about the teams that won national championships under Nick Saban, and I thought about, all right, well, what do those teams have in common with maybe some of the teams that have won in recent years? And I think about Ohio State, and I think about Indiana. To me, it comes down to the trenches on both sides, and obviously Georgia puts a big emphasis on that. But in terms of the player development and being able to retain players on your roster, I think that sustainability and that continuity is so important when you're comparing the Big Ten and the SEC. And the SEC, it's just a pressure cooker. You're watching these guys change hands every year, new players having to backfill guys. Obviously, the money is at an all-time high across college football, but especially in the SEC. And you look at places like Oregon, right? You look at places like Indiana. You look at places at Ohio State. And obviously, we get players from all parts of the country playing in different conferences. But I look at that geographically and I'm like, all right, Oregon, especially if they want to develop players on the West Coast, which they've done a tremendous job of, who do they have to go through? USC, who's really kind of been down over the last handful of years on the West Coast, right? Indiana, Ohio State, they built it the right way in the Big Ten, but you have to come through Ohio State. Michigan kind of goes and has their own deal in terms of player development. So to me, if there's any type of inclination, it starts in the trenches with the player development there. And that's really kind of being able to retain guys, but also build depth, right? Like Miami has done that. And Kev, I had to talk about Miami because I know you want to talk about them, but like they've done it on the defensive line. I'm watching them last year and, you know, in their championship run, and it's Bane and it's Messidor, but it's like, it's Moten, it's Armando Blunt, it's all these guys. They just keep coming at you, and to me, that's what it is, man. Like that is the staple of all these teams when they get into January and they want to make a run. It's how deep are you on both sides of the line of scrimmage, and you can't just have five guys that get you through the majority of the season on the offensive line. You got to have seven, right? Guys that can backfill, play different spots, and on the defensive line. Just having the type of depth that Miami has and Indiana as well. I mean, you got to talk about them. They had a bunch of different pieces, guys that did a lot of different things, skill sets that they built their team around, not necessarily guys that are going to have high-level impacts on Sunday, but guys that are really veteran, good football players that know how to win on a down-to-down basis. And to me, that's it. I mean, that's just the instinct that I have, but that's what the Big Ten's been able to separate themselves from, you know, LSU. Like, LSU's taking 40 new guys. Ole Miss is taking 29 guys. Texas, in a year that's a critical year for them, they're taking 22, right? Yeah. Everybody's doing it in the sport. But Indiana's at 17. Ohio State's at 17. Every year is going to differ, but they're kind of closer to that Georgia-Oregon model that we were talking about earlier.
1: Real quick, get you out of here on this. You study these rosters. Based on just talent level, who should win the Natty in 2027? January.
0: I like Notre Dame, man. Yeah. I do. But if you're talking about talent level, pure talent level, Texas, to me, that's one of the most talented teams in the country. But I don't think it comes down to that. I think Indiana proved that last year. And if I feel really good about just a complete roster that has continuity and guys that I think can take another step, I feel really good about CJ Carr, and I feel really good about Notre Dame.
1: All right. Cooper Battagna, CBS Sports, one of the best in the business at evaluating the portal, the rosters, all this stuff. Give him a follow. He's the man. Paul Feinbaum Show. 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We'll be taking your calls next.
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15: You know, I watched a video the other day about kids getting landlines at home. We haven't had a landline in my house in I can't even tell you how long, but seeing these parents about my age being teleported back to their own childhoods, a simpler time before screens, was really powerful. And as for the kids, they sat and had conversations with their grandparents without multitasking or being distracted by a screen. I thought this was a great way to have kids stay in touch with family members and friends without getting sucked into the smartphone era too young. Of course, you need other people close by to hop on board as well if this is something that's going to work. Perhaps most important, I realized, these relics can be a great conversation starter with your children. You can talk about what it really means to be connected in this day and age. Things have changed a lot. I'm Dr. Sanjay Gupta, helping you live a better life.
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1: Paul Feinbaum Show on the radio today. I'm Kevin Clark. 855-242-PAUL is the number. Cooper Patagno was awesome breaking down the best rosters in the sport. Give us a call. Debate. What'd you think? He thinks Texas and Notre Dame are the two best rosters in the sport. Sounds like he was leaning Notre Dame to win the national championship. Likes what LSU's done, bringing 40 guys. Ole Miss brings in 29 guys. And I, by the way, I like the idea, the Kirby Smart idea. Just bring in premium talent in the portal. You don't need to bring in 20 guys every year like some of these teams. We'll get up to your calls right now. Swamp Dog's in Georgia. What's up, Swamp Dog?
20: Good afternoon, Kevin. How are you today,
1: brother? I'm doing wonderful. It's good to hear your voice again, Swamp Dog.
20: You remember I talked to you about a year ago.
1: Yes, sir. I was the day before the NFL draft last year.
20: Yes, and I want to talk to you a little bit about that day, too, a little bit. But on that day, you were kind of upset about your basketball team losing, one of your favorite basketball teams.
1: Yes, sir. The Orlando Magic.
20: Is that who it was?
1: Yes, okay. Sir. Yes, sir. Well, I'm from downtown Orlando.
20: You was kind of uptight about that, and you said I was pouring salt on the wound. And I didn't mean to do that. I was just bringing it up that day, you know. Conversation, that's all.
1: No, it was funny. I'm all, hey, listen, we're all college football fans. We get pouring salt on the wounds. We're all good here.
20: Okay, well, yeah, I didn't want you to be holding a grudge against me. I know you remember that day, but I remember it, you know. But I want to talk to you about the NFL draft for a minute here, because I know you're into that too. I've seen you on ESPN. I know you talk about these things a lot. I want to talk about Ty Simpson being drafted by the Rams. You know, a lot of people question why they picked him in the spot that they did. Mm-hmm. And, you know, they got Matthew Stafford there, Stetson Bennett there, been there. That has nothing to do with Matthew Stafford. That has everything to do with Stetson Bennett. They don't think that Stetson Bennett is the right man to take over.
1: Yeah. No, we only have about a minute before the break here, Swamp Dog, so I'm going to get to do the full answer on the next segment here. I appreciate the call. I don't think Stetson Bennett's done enough to justify a starting position to take over for Matthew Stafford, and that's the long and the short of it, is that he has not done enough, and I think he's one of the best in the business as a college quarterback. And I sat down with Todd Monken a couple weeks ago, said Stetson Bennett is the most underrated player he's ever been around. But unfortunately, he is not developed in that system in the way that they maybe had hoped. So there's a lot to get to. I'll talk about Simpson, Stetson Bennett, and Matthew Stafford in the entire, basically, next segment. And we'll take your calls, 855-242-PAUL. We'll see you on the other side.
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15: You and I have never met, but I'm willing to bet that there is something you would like to do, but you feel like you can't, that it's too hard, that you don't deserve it. A colleague of mine recently told me about this new book called Brave Shift, 30 Mindset Changes to Transform Your Life. It's written by a woman named Michelle Carrer. Carrer says the one thing most people forget when they set a goal is to attach a reason to it. Having that reason is big. Because when you don't want to do something that's necessary to reach your goal, you can go back to your reason to find the motivation you need. Try to frame your goal as something you want to achieve, as opposed to being a bad part of yourself that you want to change. That will make you more likely to succeed, as will asking for help. All of us need it, and it makes people feel good to help you achieve your goals. I'm Dr. Sanjay Gupta, helping you live a better life.
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0: 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I'm Kevin Clark, in for the great man Paul Feinbaum. Give us a call at 855-242-PAUL. We'll be taking your calls. We also have Stephen Garcia at 4:30, recently diagnosed with stage 4 cancer. Incredible story, incredible grace that he's been sharing over the last couple of days. We had Cooper Battagna earlier, and then Pat Forty talking about playoff expansion earlier. But Cooper bringing up the roster stuff got us into the football part of it. And Swamp Dog had that great call asking me about Stetson Bennett and his role now with the Rams, now that Ty Simpson is there. Matthew Stafford is obviously the starter. And I wanted to expand on that. Didn't have enough time in the last segment. We were up against it with the hard out. And I think it's very easy. Stetson Bennett was drafted because he was a winner. And Todd Monken, as I said in the last segment, we sat down in Arizona at the owners' meetings, and he said he tried everything he could not to play Stetson Bennett. And Stetson Bennett kept making himself useful and making himself valuable, and obviously not only became the starter, but the way Todd Monken put it was Georgia won the national championship, the first one, with him. They won the second one because of him. And I don't think that gets enough credit. The plays he was able to make during the year they beat TCU. And yet, at the NFL level, he's just not toolsy enough. And he hasn't developed. And they brought in Jimmy Garoppolo to be the backup the last 2 years. Stetson Bennett didn't play the last 2 years. And so, if you're not taking step forwards in the NFL, there's always going to be a shiny new object. I don't think Ty Simpson at 13 was a very good pick. I think that it was too high. I mean, the lore, everyone was saying that Ty Simpson was told he was a first-round pick from the Rams when he decided not to come back or take $6 million from Miami or take an offer from Tennessee or even try to come back to Alabama. Everybody said the Rams were the team that told him he was a first-round pick. So then they trade away the first-round pick for Trent McDuffie to the Rams, to the Chiefs. So everyone says, okay, well, then there goes Ty Simpson's spot. Nobody was thinking he was going to go 13th. Nobody. And the fact that they overdrafted him shows you that they're in love with the succession plan of getting a guy in to replace Matthew Stafford. But I think they could have taken him at 29. I don't think anybody was going to take Ty Simpson. So I think it was a bad pick, but I also think Stetson Bennett's got a future in the league. I think he can latch on somewhere as a backup somewhere, but I don't think the Ty Simpson pick, I don't think that said much about Stetson Bennett, because I think in the Rams' mind, they'd already moved on from the idea of Stetson Bennett being Matthew Stafford's successor. All right. Give us a call. Talk about whatever you want. College ball, roster stuff Cooper talked about, the playoff expansion, whatever you want to talk about. JK in Birmingham. What's up, JK?
1: What's up, KC?
0: What's up, man?
1: Hey, man, let me ask you a question starting right off. What rhymes with bash? I'm going to answer that for you. Trash. This guy calls in and talks about nothing almost every day. He looks like, you know, he calls for some sympathy from Paul, and his sports takes are just outlandish and crazy. What I wanted to talk about today is the playoff expansion. Mm-hmm. And I think it was you that said that you think it's a bad thing if a 8-4 team makes the playoff. I kind of differ with you, and let me explain why. Because we just saw the playoff committee put a 3-loss Alabama team in that had just gotten their butt whooped with -3 yards rushing into the playoffs with 3 losses. And then they got an absolute curb stomping by almost 6 touchdowns to Indiana. Yes, it's true my Hurricanes lost to Indiana, but we didn't lose in the same fashion. And I know a loss is a loss. But you can't complain about a 4-loss team getting into the playoffs, or you can't, some fan bases, you can't complain about the group of 5 teams get in. Mm-hmm. When those teams, they at least score more than 3 points in the playoffs, so you can't complain about them either. And as far as my outtake on expanding the playoffs, basically, I just think they're trying to guarantee that the brand name schools are included all the time, i.e. adding an extra SEC game. So there's going to be an extra loss to one of those teams that they always want into the playoffs. It's just guaranteeing spots for big brand name teams that produce revenue. That's how I look at it.
0: All right. So there's a couple things to unpack there. Number one, Alabama got in because they were Alabama. And if South Carolina had that resume, they wouldn't have gotten it. That is the way it goes. And it's unfair, and it's logo watching, and it's what rooting for the uniform and all that stuff. But that's what it was last year. That team lost to Florida State. Florida State was awful. Florida State was one of the worst teams in the ACC, which it shouldn't be a two-bid league most years. And they're always going to default to that in college football. That's just the way it goes. I think part of it was the committee they wanted to establish a precedent of not punishing teams that lose in the conference championship games. Conference championship games probably at some point will go away, even though they should not. I think that you saw that the coaches the other day recommended 24 teams, no conference championship games. I don't know about the auto bid thing there, but I think you're right on. And I think that we agree more than you think. I think the 12 team playoff is not the problem. The problem is selecting the 12 teams, and Alabama was not one of the 12 best teams in the country last year. And Notre Dame was, and I think Notre Dame and their fans spent so much time arguing about Miami, who they lost to on the field, that they didn't spend enough time arguing about Alabama. And maybe they thought Alabama was such an icon of the sport, they weren't going to keep them out. But if they'd argued enough, they had a better shot at that than the Miami argument. So I think it's about the committee. And I think the committee has made grave errors the last few years. Grave errors. I think that they should not have kept Florida State out after Jordan Travis's injury. I thought that was when you start omitting undefeated teams from power conferences, you are saying wins and losses don't matter. And they've been saying that over and over and over again, and it's very frustrating. I think that six teams was always the best solution for a playoff. 12 is fine. But I think the committee needs to get smarter about rewarding resumes and not looking at helmets and uniforms and logos and not looking at the markets and stuff like that. I do think Notre Dame got unlucky in a sense that they had two of the best teams in the country in the first 2 weeks of the season last year with Miami and Texas A&M. And then they curb stomped everybody else. And so I think it's up to the committee to make the 12-team playoff a better playoff. I don't think the solution to that is to add 12 more teams to make sure everybody gets in. Because then you start ruining what happened in October and November and early December in the conference championship games. You completely make them irrelevant. The reason we all like college football is because every game matters in a way that every baseball game does not. Every college basketball game does not. NBA, when was the last time, if you have an NBA team, if you're listening and you have an NBA team, when was the last time you were actually upset at a regular season game or happy at a regular season game? Because as long as you're in one of the top eight seeds, you're feeling good. And all you care about is April, May, and June. It's all you care about. And the moment college football becomes that, where you say, we lost a game, but it's going to be okay, we can lose three more, then the sport is over. The moment that, and obviously Alabama got the benefit of the doubt by losing by two touchdowns to Florida State last year, but for the vast majority of teams, they know if they lose their second game, it's probably over. Notre Dame had an inkling they weren't getting in after they lost to Texas A&M, and they were right. That, to me, is probably the most frustrating thing as a fan, is knowing that if it gets to 24 teams, you don't know what you even need to do. You don't know if you go 8-4, you're going to make it. You don't know if you go 9-3, you're going to get left out. I mean, it's such a I just don't think the idea of being the 24th, 23rd, 22nd best team, I don't think there should be discussions about whether or not those teams should be in the postseason. I think at some point you start to ruin the sport. It's very, very, very frustrating. 855-242-PAUL is the number. One more segment after this, and then Stephen Garcia at 4:30, recently diagnosed with stage 4 cancer. We're going to talk to him about that. A lot of cool messages he's been putting on social media from Dabo Swinney. He's got a GoFundMe. I just saw Steve Spurrier gave a lot to it. I mean, it's obviously an incredibly tragic situation, but what Stephen is highlighting here is how many people from the college football world are coming together to help him and to raise awareness for the situation there. So Danny Enriquez from Canes Insight also at 5:30. We'll talk a little Canes, a little ACC as well. And also, I mean, listen, Miami, it's now a story. Really, you think about it, it's the Power Two, it's Notre Dame, it's Texas Tech, and it's Miami. That's it as far as the teams that are actually relevant to college football right now. I don't think there's another Big 12 team there, and I don't think there's another ACC team there. So we'll talk a lot about that as well, and we will take all of your calls on the other side. This is the Paul Feinbaum Show. I'm Kevin Clark.
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16: 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It's not just an emotional experience, it's a physical one too. 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I recently spoke about this with Dr. Yoram Yovel, a psychiatrist and neuroscientist. He was on my podcast, Chasing Life. Now he told me heartbreak doesn't have to last forever. And while your inclination might be to withdraw, isolate, and shut down, it's often the opposite of what supports healing. One of the things that helps us the most is reconnecting to other people you love. And the reverse is also true, he said. If someone you care about is struggling, don't give up on them. You hold the power to comfort loved ones that are in deep physical or emotional distress. I'm Dr. Sanjay Gupta, helping you live a better life.
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0: Paul Feinbaum Show, I am Kevin Clark. We're into hour two here. Taking your calls, 855-242-PAUL. That's 855-242-7285. Matt in Mobile. Matt, what's up, buddy?
20: Mr. Clark, so did I hear you correctly when you said you didn't think Alabama was a top 12 team last year?
0: No, sir. No, sir, I did not.
20: Okay. You didn't say that? Okay.
0: Oh, no, I did say that. I'm sorry. I did say that. You are correct in saying that I said that. I did not think they were a top 12 team, sir.
20: Okay. Well, let me ask you this. Do you think that Oklahoma was a top 12 team last year?
0: I think they were probably borderline.
20: Okay. What was Oklahoma ranked like in the 12-team playoff?
0: Eighth. Was that right? Eighth?
20: Eighth.
0: Yeah.
20: Eighth. Okay. So if they weren't a top 12 team, then the committee would have really missed on them, right?
0: Yeah, if Oklahoma had stayed out, sure.
20: Yes, sir. Well, I'm just trying to follow the logic. Because, I'm listening to you, man. It sounds like you're real upset that Notre Dame didn't get in. And, brother, I got to remind you that this is an SEC talk show here. we talk about SEC teams here, and we appreciate you pinch hitting for Paul. But, man, we got to get you to get on board with the flavor around here. So we're walking down the logic train. I guess, in the style of a true Alabama fan, I'm sort of looking at this through a legalistic lens. Mm-hmm. You know, we do have a law school. so if Notre Dame, I'm following the logic. So if Oklahoma should have definitely been in, do you think a team that went into their house and beat them the way that Alabama did deserved to be in the playoffs?
0: I'm sorry. Are you talking about in the playoffs?
20: Right. What happened whenever Alabama went to Norman?
0: I'm with you, but also they played in the regular season as well and beat them. So we're talking about the regular season.
20: Was that not the first road win in the college football playoffs?
0: It was, and then Miami had won in Texas A&M the next day. I'm with you, but obviously Alabama made their statement. I get that, but I'd also say let's follow the logic train. So Miami made the national championship game, and they beat Ohio State and they beat Ole Miss. There's no scenario in which anybody would have thought that Miami should be ranked higher than Ohio State. Ohio State had 11 draft picks on defense, literally. They had one loss to the best team in the country in Indiana. Miami lost two games. So I think it's not about playing the results to me. I don't think is that important. I think it's about the resumes. So I don't think that the fact that Alabama beat Oklahoma, when Oklahoma obviously won the regular season, I think that doesn't hold much water to me. I think that I look at the loss to Florida State, which I think was the worst loss any playoff team had last year. I think probably Miami losing to Louisville will be the second worst. I guess losing to any ACC team is a problem. I know, Matt, you wanted me to be an SEC homer. I'll say that. Losing to any ACC team is a problem. I think that if you look at Notre Dame and what they did at the end of the year and what they were looking like, and you looked at Alabama, where they had a one possession win against Auburn, a loss obviously 28-7 in the conference championship game to Georgia, a team they beat obviously in September. It looked to me, using the eye test, which is how they should look at if they don't play head to head, it looked to me like Notre Dame was better than Alabama. I don't think Alabama was stunk or was the 50th best team. I just think they were the 13th best team in the equation there, or whatever you put the G5 teams in, so 10th or 11th. That's where I was on it.
20: Well, let me ask you this. So you say eye test and you say resume. So which one is it? I mean, so like when we want to use the eye test, we can use the eye test. But when we want to use the resume argument, we can use the resume. So would you be willing to say that the top two teams in the SEC, which were the teams that went to the SEC championship game, probably both deserve to be in the playoffs, right?
0: But it's hard, right? I mean, like Texas A&M, it was an obvious playoff team, and they didn't make the SEC championship game, right? Ole Miss, same thing. They didn't make the SEC championship game. I think the problem with the conference championship games, to me, Matt, right now, is there's so many tiebreakers that it's hard to say that the two best teams played in the conference championship game. Same thing, by the way, with the ACC. Same thing in most years with the Big Ten. Obviously, last year with Indiana and Ohio State both being undefeated, that changed things, and they obviously were the two best teams. But I don't think that the conference championship games mean much as far as who the two best teams were. And then, if you want to talk about either the resume or the eye test, Alabama lost by 3 touchdowns.
20: Sure. So, and I think we can both agree to this, that it is hard to choose the two best teams to go to the SEC championship game, given that the conference is as difficult as it is, and that it is as high a quality and caliber as the conference is, right from top to bottom. I mean, can we both agree to that?
0: Sure, but I also think kind of what we're talking about with Cooper tagged in the last hour, if you were listening to that, the Big Ten has changed things dramatically with the SEC's depth, dramatically. And so I think you're also talking about the committee having to reckon with the fact that the SEC doesn't necessarily have the talent that it used to have, the talent advantage it used to have over the Big Ten and the ACC. The world is changing a little bit as far as that goes. And we're going to see it. We're going to see it. Like, it's an amazing debate, and you make great points. And listen, by the way, Matthew, you're the first person to ever accuse me, University of Miami graduate, of being too high on Notre Dame. So I'm sure a lot of Golden Domers who think I'm too hard on them would really get a chuckle out of that. But I totally get what you're saying, and I get your argument. I'm just saying, at the end of last year, Notre Dame, to me, because they didn't play head-to-head, looked like a better team than Alabama. But I can see both sides of it, and you made a great argument.
20: Can I ask you this question?
0: Yes, sir.
20: Would you agree that Alabama's win, since we're talking about resumes, Alabama's win when they went into Sanford Stadium and beat Georgia at their house, the first time that they've been beat at home in 30-something games, was not the best win, or if not the top two or three best wins of any team in the country last season?
0: Yes, but also you have to balance that against losing by 2 touchdowns to Florida State, which was the worst loss, I think, of any playoff team, and maybe in the country. So I just think that's – you can just go all day with kind of those sort of arguments and twisting it, and obviously you lose 3 games, you leave it open to interpretation, losing to the Oklahoma game, barely beating Auburn, losing by 3 touchdowns to Georgia – only winning by 1 possession in South Carolina. There's a lot there. But we got to let you go, Matthew. Thank you for the call. That was invigorating. Other side of the break, Stephen Garcia, college football legend, South Carolina legend, joins us to talk about his journey, his recent news with stage 4 cancer. 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
15: A better life with Dr. Sanjay Gupta.
16: In recent years, scientists have really dialed up the urgency to understand PFAS, sometimes referred to as forever chemicals because of how long they take to break down. The latest study found these chemicals may be aging men in their 50s and 60s a bit faster than men who are younger or older or women of any age. Experts we talked to said the accumulation of PFAS may lower testosterone levels in men, impair sperm quality, and increase risks of testicular and kidney cancer. Women, it seems, just seem to be able to clear PFAS faster. Now, whether you're a man or a woman, trying to limit your exposure is a great idea. Three ways to do that. 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

0: the 4-year-olds, I mean, it's happening more often than not. And I just want to be a voice to kind of tell people that, you know, you don't have to be Superman. If you're not feeling right, if you're feeling off just a little bit, go get checked out, go make sure everything's, you know, taken care of. So I just want to try to be a voice of encouragement to people to, you know, go get checked out. And I think I got a platform to do that. And, you know, it's worked so far. I've had literally hundreds of people message me and say, you've inspired me to go get, you know, a colonoscopy or, you know, get my blood work done. So I feel like it's kind of working a little bit.
1: That's incredibly special and incredibly important message, obviously. You shared on social media some of the outpouring of support, guys like Dabo Swinney, who obviously is the coach at South Carolina's rival, reaching out. Can you just explain over the past few days what the outpouring of support has looked like in your phone and just on the street and all that stuff?
0: Just absolutely insane. Like you said, Dabo, Coach Swinney called me several times, and you know, we've been texting back and forth. Coach Beamer, Coach Elliott. I mean, there's just been so many guys. AJ McCarron reached out. Mm. Obviously, some of my former teammates, Melvin, Alshon, Stefan, I mean, Connor Shaw, Marcus, all these guys have been reaching out to me, and it's just been incredible. And then just fans in general that have messaged me stories about, you know, I went through the same thing, or we had a close family member that went through it. You know, you can beat this. And there's been no shortage of suggestions on alternative medicine. I'll tell you that much. But it's all good, man. And you know, we got a great team around us, and I think we got a solid plan, and we're gonna stick to it and rock and roll. So I actually just got done with my first round of chemo today. So
1: congratulations.
0: You know, still feeling good though. You know, just ready to rock and roll and get this damn thing knocked out.
1: I was going to say, it sounds like you have an amazing team of doctors, but as you know, Twitter are experts on everything. So, of course, they'll have different ideas for you and say, oh, no, don't trust this guy, trust that guy. That's just how social media goes, right?
0: Absolutely. Absolutely. Yeah. And, you know, and I appreciate everybody that's taking the time to even suggest anything because, you know, maybe it works for somebody they know and they just want me to try it. I mean, I don't know, but, you know, at this point, you know, I'm not afraid to try anything, you know, but I think, like I said, we got a good team and they got a hell of a plan in place, and they seem very confident we're going to get through this.
1: Yeah, absolutely. Can you take me, what is there one thing that has been the most touching or surprising reach out that you've had in the last 2 days?
0: I mean, nothing's really been too surprising. You know, after, you know, getting a text from Sterling Sharp and, you know, Darius Rucker, I was like, damn, if it's reaching these guys, who knows who's it's going to come, you know, who's next. So
1: yeah.
0: Nothing's been like super, super surprising. It's that Gamecock blood runs freaking very deep. And, you know, I can't thank these guys enough for taking time out of their schedules to reach out to me. And honestly, you know, as cliche as it sounds, I mean, every single person that's reached out to me has been extremely humbling. Every single donation to the GoFundMe has been absolutely incredible. And I just, it's honestly humbling. I don't know any other word to describe it. Just super supportive from everybody. And I'm just extremely blessed. And, you know, I'm going to try to make everybody proud and fight through this damn thing as hard as possible and come out of this thing the other side.
1: Yeah, we're all rooting for you, obviously. No, I you mentioned the GoFundMe, which you can get on, you can get the link on your social media right now. And I was looking through it earlier. Old ball coach gives a few $1,000. I mean, it just seems like everybody is rallying here. And you mentioned the South Carolina part of it. Can you just talk about that community? And obviously, do you live down in Tampa now? Where are you from?
0: Yes, sir. Yeah.
1: Okay. But obviously, you know, you keep South Carolina near and dear to your heart. Can you talk about the community and what that's like for guys? I mean, I'm from Florida, but I don't know much about the South Carolina community. What's that been like and the support that seems to have been rallying around you right now?
0: It's been incredible, and it has been incredible for, you know, since I went there. Obviously, there were some tough years when I was playing there, and especially afterwards. But, you know, the fact that, you know, I got kicked off the team and I'm still welcome back with open arms, and people are still just ultra supportive. It just goes to show you how much, you know, they seem to have liked me when I was there. And, you know, it's truly incredible that I can lean on such a supportive group of people. But it's not just only South Carolina. I mean, there's been plenty of Clemson people that have reached out to me, plenty of Alabama, Auburn, Georgia, Florida. There's been so many people that have reached out from all over the SEC and all over really the Southeast, and it's truly been incredible. But, you know, I just want to tip my hat to the entire, you know, Gamecock community, because they have reached out, send me

0: plenty of supportive messages. And, you know, it's staying mentally tough is going to be, you know, a tricky part of this whole thing, from what I understand. So, you know, I just want to remind everybody that, you know, I really do genuinely appreciate the thoughts and prayers and the text messages and the DMs that they send me. It's never going to get old, and it's always going to put me in a better place.
1: Absolutely. What do we need to know about, you mentioned raising awareness, and obviously you were talking about people who reached out and said that they had this and they battled this. What do we need to know, you know, symptoms to look out for, things to try to, you know, keep your head in a swivel about certain things, things to get tested, like just as far as that goes, what do the audience need to know, Stephen?
0: Oh man. Well, obviously, it kind of started in the summer of this past year. You know, I just had some, it was very random, but there would be like some sharp pain on my lower left abdomen. And, you know, I would go to the bathroom irregularly. You know, I just never felt like I was completely emptied. And it was just, you know, it was like that for, you know, probably 5 or 6 months. And I kept telling my wife, I was like, I'll be fine. It's maybe I got IBS. You know, I don't know what's going on, but I'll be fine. I'll be all right. It just kept happening, and eventually we just got an ultrasound. The ultrasound led to an MRI. MRI found the lesions on the liver, so then they ordered a colonoscopy, and then that's when the whole can of worms opened up, and here we are now. So, I mean, it all leads to each other, and my main, I guess, point is if you feel a little bit off, if you don't feel 100%, swallow your pride, listen to your wife, and go see the damn doctor. They are trained, and this is their livelihood. This is what they do. Have some trust in them, and, you know, just get yourself checked out. There's no shame in it. You know, every guy thinks he's Superman, and believe me, I'm one of those guys that, you know, former athlete that thinks he can still do all the stuff I used to do. And for the most part I can, but sometimes, you know, you gotta call in the reinforcements. And, as I just started this whole little coming out of this whole deal and then talking about it, we started the hashtag quarterback your health. And, you know, that's the main thing. Just take control of it, quarterback your health, and, you know, go see a damn doctor.
1: It's a great message. Just quickly, let's do some fun stuff here, because you're going to be talking about this stuff a lot in the next few days and have been. I just want to maybe make a couple people smile right now. What's your favorite memory as a South Carolina Gamecock on the field in the SEC?
0: Oh, man. I'm sure everybody would assume it'd be Alabama, but, you know, beating Florida for the SEC East Championship in the Swamp, that was easily the top deal.
1: I mean, that was crazy. And you're from Tampa. Everyone, you know, obviously huge recruit. Oh, everyone's talking about the Spurrier stuff. Like, that must have been crazy.
0: Oh, it was absolutely insane. I mean, especially because we got our asses beat by them, Tebow's last year. I think it was like 56-6 last time in the Swamp. So then, you know, going up there and that game and everything, and their Dubois, I think was his name. He returned the opening kickoff, and I was like, "Oh man, here we go again." But you know, we won that game and shut the Gator Nation up, and that was my favorite memory.
1: Yeah, I think it was Andre Dubose. Is that the kid from Orlando? Yep. I think. I can't believe how much, right, I know about mid-2000s Florida recruiting. It's my curse. Can you just sum up that era of SEC football? Because it was so amazing. It was just so amazing to see. And you had this whole, I mean, about an 8-year stretch there where you have Eric Berry and Tim Tebow and yourself. And you mentioned Alshon Jeffrey. I mean, you just got these guys, Marcus Lattimore, Melvin Ingram, you mentioned already. I mean, we used to watch gods out there. Steven, you were part of it. Can you sum up that era of SEC football?
0: It was such a pleasure to play in that league, man, in that era. Back when quarterbacks could actually be hit, you know, it was incredible, man. I mean, defenses would light your ass up. You know, it's the whole game. It's not just the SEC, but the whole game of college football and NFL is just so different. You know, there's a lack of physicality, and it's just different. It's a different ball. But we'll see if we can ever get back to that. But yeah, I mean, playing in that era of the SEC was electric. You know, you're forgetting a huge name in Cam Newton. Obviously only had that 1 year, but I mean, that was a hell of a time playing against all those guys.
1: I mean, it was an electric era, and you were a huge part of it. And I'm glad you're sharing your story, Stephen. Where can we help? Is it just, should we look on your socials? Obviously the GoFundMe is there. You'll be sharing probably more information as this comes out and making people aware of it. Where can we find you, and where will you be?
0: Yeah, social media, obviously Twitter, at Steven Garcia, and then Instagram is at @StevenGarcia_5, I think. I'm not 100% sure. Facebook, at Steven Garcia, STEPHEN, by the way. Yeah, I mean, just it's all over there, and I'm going to try to keep everybody as updated as possible, try to keep encouraging people that are kind of going through the same scenario or have family members that are going through it to try to be inspired and just get active and move around as much as possible and, you know, fight the crappy days that are going to be ahead of us. But just taking it one bite at a time, man, one day at a time, and, you know, focusing on the positive.
1: All right, real quick, we'll get you out of here on one more thing that'll make people smile. What's the funniest one-liner Steve Spurrier ever hit you with?
0: Oh, jeez. One-liner, that's... They were always typically one-liners, man. I don't know if I can say it on the air. he always had a good one, but I mean, I don't really remember him saying this to me, but I remember him saying it to other guys. He's like, "Hey, you know what? It's my fault. It's my fault you're here. It's my fault you're in the game. I recruited you. That was my dumbass fault. I recruited you. I shouldn't have recruited you." And it was such a kick to the freaking nuts, man. Hearing him say that, I was like, that's gotta be brutal.
1: Oh, wow. Man, there's never going to, you mentioned things are never coming back. There will never be another guy like Steve Spurrier. So that's,
0: no, thank you no, for sharing will not.
1: That. All right, Steven Garcia, thank you so much for sharing your story. Obviously, you're in the prayers of not only me and my family, but everybody listening all over the country right now. Thank you so much for coming on the Paul Feinbaum Show.
0: Yep, thank you so much for having me, guys. I appreciate you.
1: Of course. All right, that was Steven Garcia. Coming up, we will take your calls, 855-242-PAUL. That's 855-242-7285. I'm Kevin Clark on the Paul Feinbaum Show.
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12: A Better Life with Dr. Sanjay Gupta.
13: In recent years, scientists have really dialed up the urgency to understand PFAS, sometimes referred to as forever chemicals because of how long they take to break down. The latest study found these chemicals may be aging men in their 50s and 60s a bit faster than men who are younger or older or women of any age. Experts we talked to said the accumulation of PFAS may lower testosterone levels in men, impair sperm quality, and increase risks of testicular and kidney cancer. Women, it seems, just seem to be able to clear PFAS faster. Now, whether you're a man or a woman, trying to limit your exposure is a great idea. Three ways to do that. Filter your drinking water. Don't use non-stick cookware like Teflon, and avoid fast food packaging, which are sometimes coated with these chemicals. I'm Dr. Sanjay Gupta, helping you live a better life.
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0: 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Incredible segment with Stephen Garcia from, you remember from South Carolina? You remember from maybe the best era of college football we've ever had in the SEC there? Winning at the Swamp was a great memory for him. And how about that story he told about Steve Spurrier? If he wanted, if the old ball coach wanted to burn a guy, he'd say, well, it's our fault for recruiting you. That is so cutting. That's better. You know, Steve Spurrier didn't do a lot of yelling and screaming because he could do that. Because he could just get you with one-liner that would just sting you in your soul. That was way harder on guys than any yelling or screaming or pushing or shoving or whatever the heck some of these hard-o coaches want to do. So if you want to get involved with what Stephen Garcia was talking about, he's got the GoFundMe out there. Stephen underscore Garcia 5 on Instagram or at Stephen Garcia on Twitter. His, so obviously he has stage 4 cancer. His GoFundMe is up to $205,000 in just a few days. 1,500 donations so far for Stephen Garcia, over 200,000. The goal right now is 250. As I said, Steve Spurrier gave a few thousand bucks there. You can look on the website and see who else did. The rallying of not only the South Carolina community, but the Clemson community, the SEC community has been really cool. So glad Stephen had a few minutes to join us there. He's going to keep talking about it because he thinks it's really important. Danny Enriquez from Canes Insight is going to join us at 5:30. We're going to talk a little about the Canes, a little about their place in the ACC. And it's something I want to go back to. I don't want to talk about Miami yet, even though Cooper Pettine brought them up. We're talking about the best rosters. Because it goes back to what we're talking about when we're talking about the balance of power in college football, which is the old line. I said it in the Cooper segment. Colin Cowherd says SEC boosters own car dealerships, Big Ten boosters own the car companies. I think that's half right, but I also think it's a little bit of luck, right? I think it's a little bit of luck. Oregon, non-traditional Big Ten team, funded essentially by Nike and Nike executives who have a lot of money. That's what Oregon is. That's where their NIL is coming from. That's why they've had the great facilities. That's why they had the 150 uniform combinations per season. Is because they're helped along by people with deep pockets from Nike. But Texas has just as much support. Look at the recruiting rankings right now with Texas A&M. They're getting everybody they want. They're getting, remember the year Jimbo, it was accused that Jimbo Fisher was spending $25 million in that class, that Shamar Stewart and Walter Nolan and all those guys? Guarantee you they're spending more than $25 million this year on those guys. Guarantee you that. So I don't think the balance of power is shifting nearly as much as people think. I don't think Ohio State has as deep of pockets or Michigan right now. I think they went out and they got Bryce Underwood because they had a couple of boosters who wanted them. But I think the balance of power is far more evened out than people seem to think because of the last three national champions. I think it's bad luck for the SEC. I think Texas can win the national title. I think in a couple of years, Texas A&M can. I think Georgia can. We'll see about Alabama. I think LSU is probably a year away. But I also think Miami and Texas Tech are in that conversation because of who their boosters are. Because they have a handful of billionaires who can change everything. We'll take your calls, 855-242-PAUL on the other side. This is Kevin Clark on the Paul Feinbaum Show.
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12: Sometimes you can tell a lot about what someone wants to do offline by looking at what they do online. Let me tell you about Pinterest's first parenting trend report. Pinterest is a huge platform. They have 600 million monthly users, 80 billion searches per month. The report found a shift from the iPad kid era to now, when parents are actually more interested in real-world adventures and hands-on activities. The Global Trends and Insights lead at Pinterest told us, families are thoughtfully designing childhoods rooted in creativity, intention, and meaningful experiences. One psychologist we spoke to said he sees this as a reflection of parents' desire to build core capacities in their children: resilience, curiosity, self-regulation, empathy. These things don't grow automatically, but are built through lived experience. I'm Dr. Sanjay Gupta, helping you live a better life.
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0: 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I'm Kevin Clark, in for the great man. 855-242-PAUL. We're taking your calls. Danny Enriquez from Canes Insight on at 5:30. The Paul Feinbaum Show is back and presented by Zaxby's. Just like a plate of Zaxby's famous fingers, we're serving your college football takes hot and fresh. Got a lot to talk about. Let's talk about college football expansion. Let's talk about the roster stuff. Let's talk about Cooper Battagna. Who has the best roster in college football? He thinks it's a combination of Notre Dame or Texas. Doesn't think Georgia, even though Kirby's done a great job, doesn't think Georgia's on that level just yet. LSU, maybe a year away. Call in. Let's talk about it. Let's get right now to Andrew in Dallas. Hello, Andrew.
1: Kevin, what's happening, man? Hey,
0: what's going on, Andrew?
1: You got to be careful when you underestimate some of these Bama fans, man. That guy, he kind of took you to the woodshed there. And I don't think you were expecting it.
0: Oh, I like it. Hey, listen, man.
1: Hey.
0: Just so you know, I'm a crazy.
1: Go ahead.
0: I'm a crazy college football fan. And one of the reasons I like this show, and I said this when I first did it.
1: I'm glad Braden Gall didn't call the shot today because I got a bone to pick with him. But, you know, as far as expanding the college football playoffs, you know, everybody's making a big deal about this Florida State game getting canceled by Bama, but that's not really what happened. They're going to move it to a neutral site. I think what a lot of people saw last year was with my team, Texas, right? Mm-hmm. And everybody said, well, you know, Texas, they shouldn't have lost to Florida. But you know what? I tell you what, Kevin, if we had played Illinois State instead of Ohio State, then we got two losses with wins over Oklahoma and Vanderbilt and A&M when they were undefeated, okay? So are you telling me that they're going to keep Texas out of a two-loss Texas team out of the playoffs last year if that was the case? So what this expansion does is it gets rid of a couple of problems. First of all, Notre Dame's crying and whining about being left out when they play a soft schedule against your weak sisters of the poor in the ACC, you know. And then the other thing that it does is we don't have to listen to James Madison and Tulane whine about stuff where all that they did, all they were good for last year was blowing my James Madison. Thanks, Dan Lanning.
0: All right.
1: Can you pick it up when I'm putting it?
0: I'm picking it up. I get it. I understand what you're saying. So I understand the part about the neutral site games. First of all, I want to tackle that part first because it's a good distinction that people are saying are lumping Florida State and Georgia in with some of the other cancellations we've seen. What's actually going to happen is that they're going to try to play in Tampa with neutral site, and then people are wondering if maybe if football fans didn't see this, Duke is playing a neutral site game and they're selling it to Amazon. A couple of them selling it to Amazon. And then they're able to get all of that money and then they're able to give some of that to NIL because the way they can market it a little bit. And I don't think it's instantaneous that Georgia and Florida State saw this and said, hey, great, we'll sell it to Amazon. Let's go. Let's cancel the game and play a neutral site. But I do think there's part of that too, is it becomes a revenue generator for these schools that they can use an NIL because it's a third party and they can use marketing dollars and all that stuff that's being litigated right now with the House settlement. A lot of it can be so boring unless you get $5 million for your roster, then it stops being boring, okay? So that's that part of it, okay? So I'm glad you pointed that out. But with the expansion part of it, I understand the Texas thing, but I think that what you would get into is Texas versus Alabama. Maybe Alabama stays out of it because it is dinged. Let's do with a hypothetical scenario here where Ohio State is not on Texas' schedule. They still lose to Florida and they still get boat raced by 25 to Georgia. Okay. And they look as bad as they did against Georgia. And then they had the win against Texas A&M, which by the way, Texas A&M was a top three team in the country when they played. I think that probably would have hurt Alabama a little bit and created a logjam of SEC teams and started that debate. I don't know if a two-loss Texas team would have made it in over a Miami team with the win over Notre Dame if Notre Dame was the 12th team. Like it's hard to gauge how that would go. I think you'd be looking at the SEC as, I think they'd say SEC is a, whatever it is, 4-bid league, 5-bid league, and they would have kind of a Hunger Games between those teams. I don't know if expansion really solves anything, because what then creates, and obviously you mentioned Texas, and obviously you would look it through that lens. I think what it creates then is guys or teams who are getting left out at 21, 22, 23, who have the same gripe. It's just different. Hey, we played the toughest schedule in the country and we lost four games with it. It's the same gripe, it's just more losses. And you might say, all right, well, Texas only had three losses, or they would, in this scenario, would have had two losses if Ohio State's not on the schedule, and they put Illinois State on there. But we already did this with the 14 playoff going to 12, and we've already crossed the Rubicon where we say, all right, we used to say you shouldn't win a national championship if you lost one game. Then it became, well, maybe if you're a one-loss team, you get in the playoffs, whatever. We've changed what a national champion should be so much, I don't want to change it anymore. And I think that if you are a Texas team that lost two games, I think that you are placing your fate at the hand of the committee, and you don't get the chance to complain. You don't deserve the chance to complain. Same with Alabama. Same with Miami if they've been left out. Same with Notre Dame. If you lose two games in college football, you've lost the right to complain. That's just how I view it. And I think in the 24-team playoff, that would only be dramatically, dramatically heightened, where I wouldn't care what happens at the bottom of that thing. Three-loss team from Missouri, four-loss team from Georgia Tech. It would be a nightmare. I mean, the problem is, I mean, look at the AP top 25 at the end of the season and how many teams it would be so hard to figure out what that should look like. All right? So let's go through it right now. Iowa, 17th, USC 9-4, Michigan 9-4, Houston 10-3, TCU 9-4 was a 25th ranked team. Illinois also receiving votes. Washington was the 27th ranked team. They'd be in the mix there. SMU, who could have won the ACC. I don't want to do the problem is, even if teams are left out, even if Texas is left out, I'd rather that than letting in. Did anybody watch Michigan last year and think they deserved a chance to win the national championship? Did anybody watch the 9-4 USC team and think, God, if only they could try to win the national championship? Illinois, North Texas was 12-2. They were in the mix there for a little bit. Tulane went 11-3. Obviously, James Madison, Tulane. I don't know what the G5 spots would be. Vanderbilt at 10-3. There was an argument for it. Virginia at 11-3. Lost the ACC championship game. A great example. Virginia, 11-3, lose the ACC championship game to Duke. To Duke. Did not win the ACC. Which, by the way, you can say the same thing about Miami. But Miami had better wins. But the idea that Virginia would be a no-doubt playoff team last year with three losses, to me, just hurts the sport. It really, really hurts the sport. And that's why I can't get on board with this stuff. And I'm sympathetic to the idea of these teams playing really hard schedules, but that's why the committee's got to get better. That's a committee problem, not a playoff format problem. If you want to argue that the G5 teams should come out, fine. Or the conference championship teams should come out, fine. That's a different argument. Expanding the playoff because teams are being left out with two losses, to me, is not a sympathetic argument. I just don't care. I go back to this. Did anybody watch USC and Michigan want to see a meaningful game that those guys played in January? Do you want to see them play against an Oklahoma, a Texas Tech, a Texas A&M for the right to play in a big bowl game to try to win a national championship? I don't care about those teams. I don't want to care about those teams. By November, I don't want to have to monitor those teams and say, can this team win a playoff game? Because they've lost their right to compete for the national championship, in my book. And that will remain true in a 2014 playoff. By the way, the NFL expanded, and they added the 2-versus-7 game in the playoffs. It's number 2 seed against the 7 seed, which used to not the 2 seed used to have a bye. They needed to play in the first weekend of the year. And I call that game, that could have been an email game, because 99 times out of 100, that game is a complete laugher. And it's sleepy, and it's played at 1 p.m. on Saturday, and nobody cares. That is more typical than not with a 2-versus-7 game. And you're going to expand the playoff, and you're going to get in situations where Oregon and Ohio State and Ole Miss and Georgia, first weekend of the year, playing USC and Michigan and Houston. Those are not competitive games. Those are not competitive games. I want to share with you Bud Elliott, who has a great job for 24/7 Sports and CBS Sports, had a interesting breakdown the other day of where draft picks came from this year versus 2014, which obviously I think we consider that was the first year of the playoff. We consider that normal college football, right? Everybody was on scholarship. There was no NIL. There was no portal. So a lot less teams had at least one draft pick, 113 versus 74 this year. And a lot more teams had more than 7 picks. So what does that mean? This year, there were 15 teams that had more than 7 picks. In 2014, it was 4. It was 4. And so what you're seeing is a really high concentration of talent at the very, very, very, very top. And by the way, Clemson was one of those teams, and they couldn't get out of their own way. But you're seeing what is essentially 8 or 9, what I would consider maybe super teams because of the portal. And we know who those are. Texas A&M, Texas, Ohio State, Indiana, Miami, Texas Tech. These guys who get everybody, they recruit well, and they go. Alabama, Georgia, it will be LSU eventually. And there's a huge gap between those teams and what USC looked like last year and what Michigan looked like last year. They just did not, they can't, those teams cannot compete for a national championship. The talent is too concentrated at the very, very, very top. And to have a 2014 playoff would serve no one. The first weekend, if you think the G5 games are bad now, wait till the entire first weekend is full of complete laughers that nobody wants to be. The first year we have this, whenever it may be, we're going to all agree it was a mistake. I promise you. That's my one promise. We'll get to your calls on the other side. 855-242-PAUL. This is Kevin Clark on the Paul Feinbaum Show.
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13: Sometimes you can tell a lot about what someone wants to do offline by looking at what they do online. Let me tell you about Pinterest's first parenting trend report. Pinterest is a huge platform. They have 600 million monthly users, 80 billion searches per month. The report found a shift from the iPad kid era to now, when parents are actually more interested in real-world adventures and hands-on activities. The Global Trends and Insights lead at Pinterest told us families are thoughtfully designing childhoods rooted in creativity, intention, and meaningful experiences. One psychologist we spoke to said he sees this as a reflection of parents' desire to build core capacities in their children: resilience, curiosity, self-regulation, empathy. These things don't grow automatically, but are built through lived experience. I'm Dr. Sanjay Gupta, helping you live a better life.
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0: 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Danny Enriquez from Canes Insights is going to be here at 5:30. Taking your calls and give and takes other than that. I mentioned the Bud Elliott stuff about rosters and the draft and how it's manifesting itself. Basically, the roster is more top-heavy than they've ever been. That's tangibly changing the sport. And I think that that probably, in some ways, in a lot of the ways that I've tried to protect the regular season, that's also hurt the regular season. Because you're getting games between, I mean, look at the Big 12, for God's sakes. I mean, Texas Tech, it's really hard for them to get, you know, it used to be, oh, number one team, number five team in the country, they go on the road, this could be spooky. Doesn't really happen very much anymore because the talent disparity in some of these games is so massive with the way they're augmenting in the portal. And yes, Alabama, as Kirby said a couple weeks ago, Alabama, those teams in the early Saban years would beat the brakes off of some of the best teams now. But there's a higher concentration, probably 10 teams. They're just stacked. They're just stacked. And that wasn't the case. It was four teams. It was three teams a decade ago. When it was, there was no NIL, when teams had, you know, they'd figured out recruiting. Let's just leave it that way. They'd figured out pre-NIL recruiting and how to get the best guys on their campus. And part of that was development. If you were a defensive player and you didn't go to Nick Saban, you weren't taking your career seriously. If you were a five-star player, this happened in Florida, where guys stopped going to Florida State, Florida, and Miami, and started going to Alabama, and then eventually started going to Georgia when Kirby Smart had the thing going up and running. If you did not go to those places, you weren't serious about playing linebacker or defensive back or defensive line. Now it's changed. I talked to Mario Cristobal yesterday, actually, for my show, and he mentioned the downstream effect of Nick Saban retiring. It's massive. And a lot of that is his disciples, whether it's him, whether it's Dan Lanning, whether it's Kirby Smart, they're picking up the pieces and showing everybody, and Kurt Cignetti's one of them, showing everybody how to run a program now. But if Nick Saban was still here, he would have taken 80% of the talent that's on those teams, put it together, and won a national championship with it. He was a singular force. Where, I mean, in some cases in recruiting, if you're recruiting against Nick Saban, you kind of throw your hands up and say, yeah, of course, I'd go play for Alabama. There's nobody like that now. There's nobody like that. Kirby Smart is the closest in 21-22 when he just had, what, 25 of the greatest high school players. It was basically a high school all-star team. That team that beat Bryce Young in Indianapolis, that was a high school all-star team from all over the country. And guys like Keely Ringo making plays, who are freshmen from five-star from Phoenix, Arizona. That's what that was. It was a high school all-star team. That isn't really happening anymore. You're getting the portal changing everything. You're getting guys who are in the system for a year and a half, but you're getting top end talent everywhere. It's changed a lot. I want to just reason I got into it was I wanted to talk about what the best era of college football was, and I want to do a full segment on that because everybody's saying now, was it 2005? Was that the end? Was the Rose Bowl, Texas USC, the end of the best era of college football? Was the beginning of the playoff in 2014? When we get rid of the BCS and now there's an even playing field, everybody's excited about it, but the aura, the vibes feel worse. It was in the 90s. Like everybody says Saturday Night Live was best when you were 16 or whatever. And there's an old line that when you were in college, that was the best World Cup for people international who like soccer. Like maybe you just have to be close to college age to think it's the best era of college football. I don't know. I want to get into that in another segment. But Handsome Joe's in Alabama. Hi, Handsome Joe.
1: Roll Tide, roll, Kevin Clark. Hey, buddy, it's good. I'm glad I was able to get in and talk to you today. I was able to call in Monday, talk to Paul, and I seen you on there. And I've been the last 3 days, but it's good to hear you, brother. And JK, I want to say this to JK right quick. Kevin, you went to Miami.
0: Yes, sir.
1: JK, I mean, he's a Miami fan. Why don't he call in and talk about Miami instead of Alabama? I mean, there's a lot of questions down there from Miami. I mean, there is, but this is my take, I want to say, on the playoffs. I wasn't for expanding it no more, you know, past 12. I thought 12 was too many to start with, but I wasn't for it at all. But I'm for it now. And, I mean, this is my reason, because when I wasn't for it to start with, this would have been, I guess, before the NIL and transfer portal, you know, as we know it now, came to fruition. And now, since the way it is, I mean, we no longer, you know, because before we may have had 4 or 6 teams that had a realistic shot at winning the national championship. But now, I mean, with the portal, you know, when you can buy players from other teams and NIL, I think the transfer portal is what's really hurting the sport more than NIL, because the players do deserve the money. But the way it is now, there's teams out there with three and maybe even some 4-loss teams that has a realistic shot at winning it all, just because the teams are so competitive now. I mean, it's no longer, you know, like it used to be Bama, Georgia. You know, just in the SEC, it was Bama, Georgia. It's not the case anymore. Who saw Ole Miss coming up, you know, and Vanderbilt, who saw that coming? And, of course, Texas has always been fairly decent, and so is Oklahoma. But, you know, now there are just so many teams out there that I think you have to, because the teams that got left out last year, I mean, yeah, this past season, they actually, I think some of them had a shot to be in there also, and maybe even had a good argument, as you posted, may have had a good reason to be in there before some that was in there. And I think we have to eventually raise it up. The way the NIL and transfer portal is right now, I just believe we're just going to have to raise it up, or there's going to be so many teams that's left out now. And, you know, in the old days, yeah, a 3-loss team looked bad. But now with the teams so even the way they are, it's not, you know, a lot of teams is going to have 3 losses during the regular season. Some good ones are going to have 2 losses where in days past they wouldn't have had any. And it's just, you know, that's just my take on it. But I hope we do get to there eventually. But I do agree, you know, the football season, it ain't dead. It's getting better. You know, I love these matchups we have. And some of these teams, you know, I like it to where, you know, the gamblers, the ones that put, you know, that sports bet, they're the ones having a big problem with this, because now you don't know who to bet on.
0: I'm with you. I mean, the gambling part of it is hard, because, as you just said, there's the portal has changed everything. There's a total lack of depth on these teams because everybody's losing their backups to these places. That's hard. I think I understand exactly what you're saying about how competitive these teams are, Handsome Joe, which, by the way, is a great nickname to walk around live with, and I appreciate that. But I also think kind of what I was saying earlier about the roster part of it, I think that ends after 8 or 9 teams. And I also think that if some of these teams, again, a 2-loss Ohio State team won the national championship 2 years ago. This year, a 2-loss Miami team with 2 bad losses to Louisville and SMU. They were both close, but those teams were not elite by any means. A 2-loss Miami team was 40 yards away from winning a national championship. And if Carson Beck had made a better throw, frankly, that play was there, they could have won the national championship. And so I think we have to get comfortable with the idea of those teams being able to win the national championship. But I also think those teams lose their ability to complain about being left out if you lose 2 games. I think, again, kind of what I was saying last segment, you put yourself at the hands of the committee. Jimmy Johnson famously said, if you go to Notre Dame Stadium, don't put it in the hands of the referees. Don't put it in the hands of the committee. That's how I view it. That's why I like a 12-team playoff. Coming up on the other side, Dan Enriquez from Canes Insight. This is Kevin Clark on the Paul Feinbaum Show.
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9: You know, one of the weirder things I've seen on social media lately is parents feeding their babies butter, like whole sticks of butter. They swear that it helps them feel fuller after meals and get a good night's sleep, among other things. There's actually something to this. You know, butter is full of fat, which a rapidly growing infant needs, but eating butter all the time results in, quote, boxing out other important nutrients they need as well. Spokesperson for the Academy of Nutrition and Dietetics told us she recommends half a teaspoon to a teaspoon melted and then added to a puree. Or as they get older, you can drizzle oil or melted butter over cooked vegetables, she told us. We never say just give butter by itself, and it's not the only source of fat she would recommend. Avocados, hummus, fish, they are great sources of fat as well. And also, great foods to introduce. I'm Dr. Sanjay Gupta, helping you live a better life.
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0: 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A vacation? A shopping spree? 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
2: Paul Feinbaum show. Hour and a half to go until Friday night. It's been a great Feinbaum Friday. Taking your calls, 855-242-PAUL after this. But it's Danny Enriquez, D-Money from CanesInsight.com, a mogul in Miami media. What's going on, D-Money?
3: Life is good, man, hearing that nice Central Florida accent on a Friday afternoon, man. Nothing better.
2: Our producer, Josh, is also a Central Floridian. There's a lot of Orlando talk happening between the breaks. I got to be honest with you.
3: Very underrated nature, the most natural springs in the world, and also wild monkeys. The only place
2: everywhere
3: in North America with wild monkeys.
2: And the start of the Everglades, which no one talks about. The Everglades start in Orlando. You take it all the way down, get a nice little boat ride there if you're out near Disney one day. Go see the Everglades. All right, we're going to start here. We've been talking a lot about the best rosters in football today, D-Money, because we had Cooper Battagna on in the 3 p.m. hour, and he went out of his way to mention Miami, because you're talking about Texas. He mentioned Notre Dame, Texas A&M, obviously. These guys who stack talent. Georgia, which mostly plays the high school recruiting game but augments with the portal, as we know, goes out and gets premium talent like Zachariah Branch, who was drafted last month. Where do you view the Miami Hurricanes right now as far as the best rosters in the sport when you're talking about Oregon's, your Texas's, your all that?
3: I think right up there. You look at the draft, three first-round picks, nine picks overall, some guys that have a chance to make it as undrafted free agents. So that stacks up pretty favorably, you know, with most of the top teams. It's in that top, I don't know, five teams. So I would say the college roster looks a lot like that. You have Darren Mentz at quarterback, who's one of the better quarterbacks in the country. Mark Fletcher at running back, same thing. Malachi Toney, probably the second best receiver in the country with a case to be the best, maybe all-around football player when you factor in all the stuff he does at quarterback, returning, end-arounds, all that kind of stuff. So offensively, skill position-wise, you know, you got some name-brand players who have made plays at pretty high levels. On the defensive side, the defensive tackle room, I think last year with Miami was the defensive ends that got all the headlines, obviously two first-round picks with Akeem Mesidor and Ruben Main. This year, you might have two first-round picks on the interior with Ahmad Moten and Justin Scott. Secondary is very deep as well. Linebacker, a lot of experience. You got guys that are about our age out there, 26 and 25. So, you know, the roster is good. It's different than last year. Probably less, I would say, less strong on the edges, where last year you had the best tackles in the country. Arguably, I make that argument as far as first-round pick and the top of the third-round pick at offensive tackle and the best ends in the country. Now, I think the strength lies more so with the receivers, with just the skill positions, the defensive backs, and then we'll see on the edges, both tackle and defensive end, a lot of turnover there.
2: You know, a lot of people call into the show, and one of the big debate topics is the Big Ten versus the SEC. And I think that Texas Tech has forced their way into that conversation. I think Miami has forced their way into that conversation. You've had a front row seat to this. You've seen a lot of bad football in Coral Gables, Florida. You've seen spring games where there was no juice, and then we saw the spring game last month, and not only are there first-round picks everywhere on the sideline, there's first-round picks on the field, there's first-round picks who are from 20 years ago watching and saying, wow, look at these first-round picks. It was completely different. Everybody's trying to figure out how to be on the Miami path that they've been on the 4 years. Everybody in the country is trying to say, how do we get better year over year? I think only Dan Lanning and Mario Cristobal are the only two coaches in the country who have increased their win total every single year, or close to it. What has Miami done to get back to the elite and go in as much detail as you want, D-Money?
3: Yeah, I mean, look, what I just said as far as who are the best players on Miami's team that's stacked up nationally with the best teams, it was the tackles, offensive tackles, and the defensive ends. And now we're talking about defensive tackles. So the trench positions, just big guys with athletic ability and a mentality. They're hard to find. They are extremely hard to find in the transfer portal, and they're very expensive. You saw the Jordan Seaton saga before he got to LSU. Yeah. I mean, that was a very expensive situation, a lot of anxiety there. You don't want to be in that market. Obviously, he's a great player, but you don't want to have to

0: in that position. So the ability to get a Francis Malinois out of high school, a Markel Bell out of junior college where he was very raw, turned those guys into players that, quite frankly, really, I mean, dominated at times in the playoffs. So you look at the time that Carson Beck had to throw, you can't scheme that up. You can't really do anything besides have Giants on the edge that can move. Obviously, Miami, one of their strengths is the offensive line coaching as well. It's probably their strongest spot in terms of the coaching staff. And then the defensive ends. I mean, we saw how they took over every single game that they played in the playoffs. So that, to me, really is the secret sauce. And you see it, you know, Kevin, obviously you're an NFL guy. I know the Eagles, everybody thinks they have some kind of magic that they spray on these guys. It's really they take the big trench guys that can play physically and they do it consistently, and it's part of their identity. It's not something they do in a pinch, right? It's not something that they talk about but don't actually put their resources towards. So I think when you live in that world and you stay in that world and that is your identity and it's what you sacrifice for, spend money for, and really invest in, you get good results. But you know, obviously the team wasn't as explosive maybe last year as they were in the past, and that might have put a ceiling on them, although obviously they were one drive away from potentially winning a championship. So it was a higher ceiling. But I think the one thing you look at last year's team, they weren't the most explosive team we've seen at that level. We've seen some more explosive teams with multiple first round receivers and really dynamic passing games. I think Miami's trying to get to that point.
1: Yeah, you mentioned the Eagles part of it. And they got some heat last year. I don't know if you remember. They drafted Kyle McCord, who we remember from Syracuse, obviously, and Ohio State before that. But in the draft room, there was a video where one of the scouts said, well, he was a five-star. And people were saying, why would you talk about five-stars in the draft room and all that stuff? And I don't think it's about, oh, you know, Andrew Ivins, Cooper Patagna, saw this guy and thought he was good at 24/7. It's more that five-star is a code for what NFL teams want, which is big physical guys who are going to translate. That when you get the fives, everybody, you know, bombs on the recruiting service. And sometimes recruiting services are wrong. Malachi Toney obviously was not a three-star. Ahmad Moten, who's going to be the first-round pick next year, was not a three-star. Like, there's a lot of these guys where they miss. But by and large, if you take big physical guys who can move, who are five-stars, they're going to end up being good in the NFL. And that's what the Eagles have gotten really good at. It's taking these Georgia and Alabama guys over and over and over again and letting them translate to the NFL level. And so I think that you mentioned it, like, just take that, it's not rocket science. Take the best players in the country with that, those size advantages, and then make them count. All right. Since we're an SEC show, all the SEC fans are calling in about this. Where does Mario Cristobal rank in the top coaches in the country, D-Money?
0: He's in the top 10, I would say. I think the real thing with Cristobal that you have to give him credit for is when he took over FIU, which is the part of his tenure that no one really talks about, FIU had Bowflex machines in the weight room. It was the worst program in the country. And he ended up winning a conference title at FIU, probably was their best coach ever. Had a beef with the AD. The AD was somewhat of a controversial figure.
1: Sure was.
0: And he moves on, ends up at Alabama, learns under Saban, and goes to Oregon, which, look, Dan Lanning's obviously taken Oregon to heights. It's been a better program under Dan Lanning than under Mario Cristobal. I think that's fair to say. But Mario took it over from a lower place. And that was after the Chip Kelly era, the Helfrich era kind of flamed out, and they really needed a little bit of a boost. Taggart got it going a little bit. So he comes into these programs when they're in a down period. Look at Miami, right? Miami was a situation where they had one draft pick, a seventh-round pick, the year he took over. Mm-hmm. So I think the fact that, look, Kirby Smart, to me, best coach in the country, in my opinion, Brian Day, all these guys, Dan Lanning, great coaches, but you look at, they took over healthy programs, mm-hmm. right? They didn't take over programs that were down in the dumps. I think Mario's done that three times, certainly with Miami, and has taken it to a conference championship level. Like, I guess with Miami, he hasn't run the conference yet.
1: I was going to say.
0: That's a big gap on his resume.
1: National championship level, but not conference championship level somehow. 40 yards away from a national championship, but not nowhere near an ACC championship so far. That's a nice little dichotomy there. We mentioned the SEC part of this. You know, what's interesting to me, and you'll have insight on this because you go to these camps sometimes, you've seen these recruits. It seems to me that if the SEC is being hurt a lot, and everybody keeps talking about this Big Ten stuff, and I understand it, but I also think Miami is playing a role in some of the SEC's problems. And what I mean by that was, it was really easy for Nick Saban to come into Fort Lauderdale and take whoever he wanted, and for Kirby Smart to do it too. And Mario, it's not like that Miami's totally shut off. It's not like Fort Lauderdale's totally shut off. They call it the state of Miami. But it just seems like those types of players, Reuben Bain, probably 10 years ago, would have gone to Georgia. You know, Bryce Fitzgerald, who had the interception against Texas A&M, might have gone to Alabama a decade ago. That's not happening anymore. I mean, that's kind of what you see with USC now, where they're starting to close off L.A. in recruiting as well, because they're getting deep pockets. But it feels like when Miami is good, it rattles throughout college football because of the type of player they keep home, D-Money.
0: Yeah, look, obviously we're biased. I'm in South Florida. That's where I grew up. You know, you spent your time in college here. So we like South Florida players, but I don't think and we're on a national show. I'm sure your callers have opinions on this, but I don't think it's out of turn to say that the four best players in college football last year were Fernando Mendoza, Jeremiah Smith, Reuben Bain, and Malachi Toney. And those were all four players from Miami-Dade County, none of which went to the SEC. Now, you mentioned it. Alabama used to kill down here. Calvin Ridley, Amari Cooper, Jerry Jeudy, all those guys. So I think that's part of the problem. I really think the biggest issue is, look, this is our first rodeo in the playoff, so we don't live in that world. We were kind of seeing it for the first time as Hurricane reporters, fans, people involved with the program. So seeing that and seeing all the best of the best, Miami played Notre Dame last year. They played the Ohio State, Indiana, Ole Miss, Texas A&M, Florida. So they've seen really a good cross-section of these other conferences. And I think the biggest surprise seeing the SEC teams, just again from an outsider perspective, is the physical nature wasn't necessarily there like you came to expect. That Ole Miss was probably the weakest team Miami played up front of any of the playoff teams. Texas A&M was, by SEC standards, very strong up front, but Miami, that was a clear strength for Miami in that game. Reuben Bain had three sacks. Akeem Mesidor, I think, like set a record for hurries in that game. Mark Fletcher ran the ball at will towards the end. So you shouldn't have an ACC team historically go over there and physically dominate SEC teams. And what you played, like the Ohio State, for example, those guys looked like what you saw in the draft. I mean, they were monsters. That was a very hard-hitting game. Indiana, obviously very physical, best team in the country when it was all said and done. So I think seeing the physicality of all these different – Notre Dame, another one. Seeing the physicality of all these teams up close, I thought SEC lagged a little bit behind there, where in the past they were number one by a mile in that category.
1: Get you out of here on this. If Miami wins national championship next year, what happened?
0: The offensive line was one of the best offensive lines in the country. It's been that for 3 years. They lose a ton. A lot of teams that were on the country have offensive line issues. It is going to be a common theme all offseason with the portal and guys moving around. Miami has to really come together and keep that reputation, keep that standard, and that will allow them to compete for championships.
1: D-Money, Danny Enriquez, he's at Canes Insight. What do you got cooking over there if people want to tap into the Miami Hurricanes right now?
0: Yeah, download the app, Canes Insight, on the Apple Store or Android. Got 8 million posts and counting, all the podcasts, nonstop right there at your fingertips. You'll have relationship issues, but you'll be plugged in on the Canes, I promise.
1: We're about to get 100 calls from all over the South about people angry about us talking about how good Miami is. Thank you, buddy.
0: Hey, that's what I'm here for. See you soon.
1: All right. Paul Feinbaum Show. I'm Kevin Clark, 855-242-PAUL. 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
11: You and I have never met, but I'm willing to bet that there is something you would like to do, but you feel like you can't, that it's too hard, that you don't deserve it. A colleague of mine recently told me about this new book called Brave Shift, 30 Mindset Changes to Transform Your Life. It's written by a woman named Michelle Carrer. Carrer says the one thing most people forget when they set a goal is to attach a reason to it. Having that reason is big. Because when you don't want to do something that's necessary to reach your goal, you can go back to your reason to find the motivation you need. Try to frame your goal as something you want to achieve, as opposed to being a bad part of yourself that you want to change. That will make you more likely to succeed, as will asking for help. All of us need it, and it makes people feel good to help you achieve your goals. I'm Dr. Sanjay Gupta, helping you live a better life.
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0: Paul Feinbaum Show. I am Kevin Clark. About to enter in the final hour. We're just going to be taking your calls for the last hour. 855-242-PAUL. We only have about a minute and a half in this segment, so we're not going to take any right here. So I want to talk about what we want to talk about in the final hour. I mentioned it earlier. I want to talk about the best era, because we got into it earlier, of college football and what that looks like and what people want it to be. Because we keep talking about what the sport should be, and maybe it doesn't exist right now. Maybe it never existed. But what was the era we want to go back to? We want to feel it. Did the BCS era make things feel big? Because let me tell you something. There were a handful of times where there was a head-to-head matchup that just simply did not matter to the BCS computers. We saw it over and over and over again. Or we saw split national titles in that era. Did that complicate things to the point that that wasn't the golden age? Was the early playoff the golden age? I mean, we have certain years. Again, we go back to Texas USC. People think that was the end of an era of college football. Maybe that was it, that run. And then we talked, the reason we got on this whole thing was Stephen Garcia was on the show earlier talking about late 2000s SEC. And that being the golden era. And part of that was because the SEC was so dominant, Ohio State wasn't what it is now. Michigan wasn't certainly what it was under Jim Harbaugh eventually. The SEC was so dominant that whoever won in Atlanta would win the national championship. Florida beats Alabama. Alabama beats Florida. Georgia's in the mix. Auburn's in the mix. That was it. Took until basically Florida State, which was essentially running an SEC team at that point, to break that up. So call in. Just tell me what you think the best era of college football was and what we're trying to get back to. And then a little about the roster stuff, national championship, all the stuff we've been able to do. I'm Kevin Clark on the Paul Feinbaum Show, 855-242-PAUL.
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7: When it comes to the myriad reasons people don't get enough exercise, psychologist Diana Hill has heard them all. She's the author of a new book with a great title, I Know I Should Exercise, But. On a recent episode of my podcast, Chasing Life, Hill told me the number one reason people don't exercise is because they don't feel like they have enough time. She told us that she encourages people she works with to shift from an either-or mindset to a both-and mindset. Hill herself uses time at her son's baseball game to walk around the field cheering him on, instead of sitting on the sidelines. She also recommends setting up your space at home, at work, in the car to facilitate movement. So every night before I go to bed, I lay out my workout clothes next to my bathroom sink, so they are waiting there for me as a good reminder. I'm Dr. Sanjay Gupta, helping you live a better life.
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when it's bad, has NFL guys. Even Arkansas, when they're bad, has NFL guys. South Carolina, when they're bad, have NFL guys. It's just the way the South plays football. There's not a lot of talent to go around in Indiana. And you have, what, four schools, three power conference, including Notre Dame, obviously, schools divvying this up. And so there's just not a lot of talent down there. Whereas if you're Kentucky and you're recruiting the state of Kentucky and Southern Ohio, which they have success with, you're going to get NFL guys. South Carolina, again, like there's just a there is a better brand of football. So what we were talking about with D Money, Danny Enriquez, Swamp Dog, is that you're just recruiting from an area where you're just getting NFL body types and then developing them. And so this is a long way of saying, you're incredibly right about the depth of the SEC. The problem is that as the SEC starts losing these games to the Big Ten in January, that starts to change from a perception standpoint. And people don't necessarily see that. I also think the portal is going to change what we just talked about, is that from now on, every time a lesser SEC school has an NFL guy, he's going to end up at Alabama, Georgia, Auburn, Texas. We've already seen that in some cases. And we've seen guys go from what we considered huge SEC programs to bigger SEC programs. Cooper Patagna, who was on earlier, he talks about this when every portal season, he calls it the food chain. It's the food chain now. And so I wonder if that's going to change the depth of the conference, where you don't have, when you go in and you play some of these lesser teams, that all of a sudden they're not as talented as they were. So I think there's a lot of things that come along with this 24-team playoff and how the sport's going to change the next 5 years. I don't think, so what you're right about right now, Swamp Dog, is how deep the conference is. But I don't know if that's necessarily permanent, and I don't know if the national perception, to answer your question, is there. I think that I'm compromised because I'm from the state of Florida, and I know how good you have to be to play at the University of Florida versus how good you have to be to play at Rutgers. I live in New York right now, which is essentially the recruiting footprint of teams like Rutgers, teams in the Northeast that play Big Ten ball. Maryland, not far from there. Penn State is its own deal because it has Western PA. But let me tell you something. That high school ball is nowhere near Texas and Georgia and Florida. You look at the top teams, the top high school players drafted as far as like where they come from, that's what you're looking at. Georgia punches above its weight. I think Georgia's now above California in by some metrics. That's how far it's come. So yes, the depth of the SEC is bigger than the depth of the Big Ten. But as the SEC teams continue this drought of not winning a national championship, unfortunately, the committee, the media, the fans are not going to care. They're not going to care. They're not. This is not. There's an altogether lack of nuance on the committee, and there's an altogether and the committee flows through the media perception and preseason polls and all of this stuff. I just don't think that's ever going to be considered. It's a war every single week. And so we're going to give the three-loss team. We talked about it with Texas earlier. The three-loss team that lost to Florida, Texas, we're going to give them the nod over a Big Ten team. It is not going to happen. There's two major conferences now. And I think no one's going to care about the AC or the Big 12 unless you're Texas Tech and Miami. And even they have to basically be perfect. If Miami didn't have the Notre Dame win, they would not have made the playoff. There are certain things, benchmarks you have to clear. But, man, I'm completely with you on the depth of the conference. It's just that I don't think this committee's ever going to care. And again, maybe we should start former ADs on the committee. You know, maybe it should be more the coaches. It was Chris Alt and those guys who were deciding it last year, that sounded like the voices of reason in the room. I interviewed the committee chairman right after they made the decision. Maybe there's a situation where we start

0: changing the committee. Again, it's what I said earlier. It's not about a playoff format problem. It's about a committee problem. And maybe there's ways for them to figure out, hey, this schedule, this depth, whatever, like this needs to be considered. But I don't think it's going to happen anytime soon. So there's a lot to get to with that. It's an unsolvable problem. And I don't think 24 teams is going to solve it. Because again, 24 teams, it goes from should Notre Dame have made it to should have USC and Michigan last year have made it, which nobody wants to see. And by the way, everybody thinks, oh, the TV's going to like it. Do Michigan fans want to see one more meaningful game from Michigan last year? I don't think they did. Do USC fans, who were out on Lincoln Riley, lost the bowl game, Lincoln Riley's talking about how the championship window is open, they're all mad at him, they wanted to see that team play a meaningful game in January against Texas A&M or Texas? They got in the brakes beat off them. Nobody wants this. Nobody wants this. And if you do, I feel like it's an argument that can be dismantled kind of easily. If you lose two games in college football, even with the schedule, even with the depth of the conferences, you've lost your right to complain about it. No, college football has never been fair. In fact, this might be the most fair era of all time when you consider the G5 bids. And you consider all that stuff. So, I don't know. It's right now it's an unsolvable problem, and the problem is the greed is going to converge with all of this stuff. Chris Marler is going to talk about LSU at 6:15 in the next segment. We're talking a little about extending on what Cooper Battagna was talking about with regards to LSU and their roster and their expectations. So, a lot there. We'll also be taking your calls, 855-242-PAUL. We got a couple calls in the queue. We'll get to you right after we get to Chris Marler. But this playoff expansion talk has people hot. I get it. And it's an unsolvable problem. Because, again, I think six teams, everybody's saying, oh, why are you defending the 12 team? I'm not. I don't even like it. Six teams was the best. Or you do an and one, which everybody talked about with the BCS. And one, meaning everybody plays the bowls, we re-rank, and then one versus two plays a week after all the bowls. What was wrong with that? Now we're getting to 24 teams. We're arguing about whether or not 3-4 lost teams should be in based on schedules and depth. And it's going to hurt the sport. I don't know what else to say. I don't know what to say. It upsets me very deeply, and it upsets some of you, I'm sure. 855-242-PAUL. Taking your calls after Chris. Next.
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13: There's something I'd like to talk to you about today, something that's been circulating on the internet that's become a real problem. Deep fake videos of me endorsing products that I've never even heard of and I have no relationship with whatsoever. Let me tell you clearly, these videos are scams. They are designed to take your money. Now, a couple things you should keep in mind. If something sounds too good to be true, it probably is. When you look at these videos, if they don't seem natural, if there's something off about them, the audio or the video, it's probably AI generated. And if you come across something that does pique your interest, see if you can find evidence of it from other sources. I promise you this, if I discover something incredible that you need to know about, I'm going to talk about it somewhere that you can easily find, not on some shady social media site. I'm Dr. Sanjay Gupta, helping you live a better life.
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0: Paul Feinbaum Show. I am Kevin Clark. Very, very soon we'll be joined by Chris Marler from Louisiana Sportsnet. Talk a little bit LSU. Cooper Patagna was talking earlier about how good that roster can be year one. And maybe, listen, you have so many holes to fill. You bring in 40 guys. But Lane Kiffin has lived in that world. He's lived in the portal world. It's very, very, very expensive to do that. But it seems like they have institutional support to do that. Who lives at the top of the portal? Those are the teams with the most money. LSU this year, Texas, Oregon, Miami. If you go out and you get Jordan Seaton, if you go out and you get some of the guys that Oregon got, right? Dylan Thienemann coming over last year from Purdue, as an example, one of the best players in the country. If you're at the top of the food chain, as they call it, you got a lot of money to spend. And obviously LSU has institutional support. And you get those guys, if they stay a couple years, we'll see what happens. So maybe LSU 1 year away. But Chris Marler is here to talk about that. Louisiana Sportsnet. Chris, we were talking with Cooper Patagna from CBS earlier, then talking about the 40 new faces in Baton Rouge this year. And what Cooper's point was that they can win now because Lane Kiffin, it's not like he's new to the portal. He knows what it looks like. He knows he's lived in this world. And I'm curious what the expectations are year one, where you have so many new faces, Chris, but you also have the expectations of a lot of money spent, a lot of time and energy to get the coach, what the 2026 LSU team should look like.
1: Yeah, you know, I think expectations just kind of ease into it, right? I think he's got a couple years to prove he can succeed. And I don't think the fan base will be rabid at all or upset if he doesn't win in year one. That is a total lie that he has to win right away. And I think he knows that. I mean, like, I know he's made a couple comments I think were kind of not twisted necessarily, but kind of taken in a way that's like, you know, this doesn't happen overnight. And I think the install, what we get to see at spring practice at least, the difference in week one versus the difference in like week seven or eight of fall camp, maybe it was 5 weeks, I don't remember, but whatever, like the difference in week one versus the last week, it was night and day. I mean, just across the board. And I think, you know, the thing with Kiffin, everyone is, I think, outside of Baton Rouge would be probably lying to their teeth if they told you they didn't want to see this fail in some way, because the way he left Ole Miss, just the villain arc of him in general and how he's kind of turned heel in a way again, and they've kind of leaned into that. I think a lot of people are hoping this thing will fail. I don't see how it does, and I don't want to jinx it necessarily. And you know, I would just be shocked that in year one, with the combination of all the talent they brought in, the combination of him and Charlie Weiss, because it's not just, hey, we went out and got the best quarterback there, right? Like in the portal, they went out and got the best quarterback, edge rusher, and left tackle, the three most important positions in the sport. They got the number one player in the portal for all three. And oh, by the way, you bring in 2 5-stars and generational type talents that can play on the defensive line. Oh, by the way, you return, you know, all SEC caliber guys like Whit Weeks and the linebacker they brought in from Ole Miss, and you get former 5-stars all over the field, and Tredez Green, who's an alien at tight end. Like, there's just so many components to this that make me look at it and say, I don't see how it fails. And then, by the way, the other part of it, which is usually the toughest part in the SEC, which is the schedule, you get 5 games, I think, that everyone has circled, right? Like, you have Ole Miss, you have A&M, you have Bama, you have Texas, and you have Clemson. 4 of those 5 games are at home. And it just, the way this is set up in year one, I just have a very hard time thinking it's not going to succeed and succeed at a very, very high level.
0: Man, it's a good sort of look at a operation that has we talk about alignment, Chris, and it just seems like, including the governor, everybody's decided that this is going to succeed. And I think there's very few places in the country where that's the case. And I think that the way NIL works now and the portal works now is if an entire state decides we're going to make this happen, typically you can make it happen.
1: Yeah, I will say, as an outsider that just moved here, you talk about the 40 people that are new to Baton Rouge, it's 42, including me and my fiance that just moved here in the last year. But just my own personal opinion, and I don't know if he's listening right now, but I hope not. But if the governor's involved, that makes me think that the success rate is going to go down a little bit. I hope I think this thing succeeds. The alignment's great at the university. Yeah. I love what Virg Osberry is doing. I love what they're all, you know, they've all decided to. It's kind of been like a blank check type situation. Fantastic movie, by the way.
0: There you go.
1: But it's one of those things where I think they're gonna also have to get out of the way and just say, hey, let this guy go succeed. And hopefully the governor does that as well. But you're right. Like it's a scary thing. And I think you look at the line of demarcation for like what success can be versus won't be. And I think the way he left Ole Miss is tough, right? Like it's very tough. Great regular season. For him not to lead them into the postseason kind of sucks. And I fully understand all the ire and anger from Ole Miss fans. But there is that little difference of like, hey, like which state can you succeed more in? Which state is there are there more resources in? And from a financial and a player standpoint, I don't know Tate Reeves very well, but I don't think he's meddling in the day-to-day aspects of NIL over there at Ole Miss. So it does feel like it's one of those things where you might not have deep pockets like A&M or Texas, but you've got a lot of people that are more than willing to see this thing through.
0: I'll say this. You mentioned Tate Reeves, the governor of Mississippi. He's probably not involved in NIL yet. Okay, a couple more. If there's a couple losing cycles with Ole Miss and Mississippi State, maybe Tate Reeves rolls up his sleeves and starts getting involved with the NIL and the coaching stuff there. That's how you listen, man. The governor of Louisiana knows if football is going poorly, everybody gets blamed, including politicians. All right, you mentioned Sam Levitt being the one of the best quarterbacks in the portal. You mentioned obviously Jordan Seaton, left tackle, but let's live in talking about Levitt for a second here. Obviously, he has the injury. People are talking about it. There was maybe, you mentioned words getting twisted, people talking about how severe the injury could be. Sounds like he's going to be okay for fall camp. Where is he right now? How much work has he done, Chris?
1: So he is, apparently, I just saw on Twitter, he's in Turks and Caicos physically.
0: There we go.
1: So good for him. He is putting that $5 million to good use, apparently. Now, if I was him, I would have taken that O-line with me to make sure they keep him upright. But that's just me. I think... So with Levitt, admittedly, that part of it, seeing him as the number one overall player in the portal was kind of shocking to me because we just saw so little of him. Like the sample size of his collegiate career, I think for a lot of people in the SEC especially is, well, we saw him in that Texas game. He was pretty dang good then in the CFP a couple years ago. It's a kid that year one as a freshman had the ninth-ranked QBR in the entire country, so that's obviously really impressive. Coming off the foot injury, though, I personally think if he's healthy, you just don't have a quarterback that's failed it under Lane Kiffin. There just hasn't been one. They've come in all shapes and sizes, and they've all seemingly put up, I think, 8 of his last 11 quarterbacks, dating back to when he was an OC at Bama, have had at least 30 touchdowns and or 3,000 yards of offense, and that is pretty dang good considering how many different players have stepped in to play that position. Now, with Levitt, I think he's going to succeed. I don't know if he's going to be as accurate downfield as Trinidad Chambliss or as gritty of a runner and accurate downfield as a guy like Jackson Dart. I do know that him being out for the spring and you saying that we're not going to be tethered to just one quarterback, he is going to be the starter. But going out and getting the guys like a former five-star like Hussein Longstreet that also came in and got to kind of run with the ones during spring camp. Mm-hmm. I think that's also a big strength of this roster because now you've got some really, really quality reps that you might not have had as much of in the spring part of this and when they're first getting going. I think with Levitt, he's back to running. I don't know if it's full speed. He got the boot off and he was out, I think, running sprints the other day and said he was clocked over 20 miles an hour, which is great. So I don't know how far along, if he's like out of 100% where he would be. It does feel like he's a lot further along than anyone assumed he would be, because that injury is like a 9 months, regardless type of injury. Like, it doesn't matter who it is, it usually takes about 3/4 of a year to get through. He seems to be a little bit ahead of schedule, and by all means, since he sat out last year, he should be ready to go by the fall.
0: What has Lane Kiffin's mood been? And I don't mean that in a drama high school way. I just mean, obviously there's so much drama, consternation by the way he left Ole Miss, and especially about kind of the will he, won't he coach in January stuff. Is he allowed to coach? All of that stuff. I haven't seen him on a national level because we won't see that until SEC media days. But in spring ball, at practice, with access, when he's talking to the LSU media and maybe some national media when he's down there, what does he seem like these days? Is he happy? Is he cocky? Is he going to be Steve Spurrier 2.0? What's it going to look like this year as far as Lane Kiffin and what he's putting out into the world?
1: Yeah, it seems like, you know, it's hard to look at without looking at the whole story arc, right? Like, I mean, like, he's way more mature than he was when he was at Alabama. He looks a lot better than he did when he was at Florida Atlantic. I think the thing for him that it's going to be very interesting for me, he's been nothing but positive. It's funny. He's not like this jovial, let's come into the press conference and start ripping jokes back and forth. It's almost like he takes a minute to get warmed up, right? Like he comes into the meeting room. He's very direct about all of his answers. It's not a ton of coach speak. Like, he will tell you his genuine feelings on a lot of stuff. Now, the way that I keep looking at this, like, it's all fun right now, right? It's the off season. They've got all this hype and like the sky's the limit and all that kind of stuff. He's going to lose at some point. And when he does, it's not going to be as cute and funny when he's at hot yoga and tweeting at people at 5:15 in the morning and all that kind of stuff. Like, so I wonder if it changes a little bit then. It seems like right now, and it's hard for me to even say this without like feeling like it's going to come back to bite me later on. Mm-hmm. Part of me feels like he's a little bit more grown up. I think the way he left was terrible, but I think the other part of it too is like he knows, and I think anybody with a brain, no offense to Ole Miss fans, but this is a better program than Ole Miss. It just historically, like the potential, the upside, and it's just – it's terrible that it happened in a year where it was, you know, Ole Miss was, may have been able to get to a national championship and I don't know, win a national championship because Indiana was a wagon. But I mean, like in that year, this year he left, it kind of felt like he was so firm in his convictions of the people he keeps around him, the respect that he has for people like Pete Carroll and for people like Nick Saban and their advice on what he should do. We've seen him just do way more with way less than he is going to have at his disposal at LSU. And so, you know, it'll be interesting. I think the one thing that I am most interested to see, Lane Kiffin had one of the best 180 storylines and story arcs and character arcs in college football, where he was universally hated like 15 years ago, just hated. And then now, you know, he goes to a place like Ole Miss and starts doing yoga, and they have those cute little blue uniforms out there, and they're like, oh, man, this guy's great. And now it's like, well, he is the villain once again. We've seen him lean into him being the villain before, and it didn't feel like it was a place where he was happy, healthy, and most importantly, on the field, like, successful. And so I hope, for his sake, that this is truly what he's trying to do now, and he leans far more into the focus of like winning than some of the petulant stuff on and off off the field that can happen when everyone has you under a microscope and everyone's criticizing you.
0: It's great insight. I'm going to get you out of here on this. You wrote a column today saying a 24-team college football playoff is coming. You say that maybe Alabama is responsible. What's going to happen here and what's your case?
1: They are responsible. It's their fault. I mean, listen, we didn't go to four teams until they had the rematch, deservingly so, in 2011. And then them getting in 2023, I think it's one of those things where I said that somewhat in jest.
0: Yeah.
1: But it's also partially true. I think people just hate Alabama a ton, which I get. I hate the Yankees, so I get it. but I think the thing with the 2014 playoff, the main part of that article was no one asked for this. And no one really wants to see it except for, like, the oligarchy of people running this sport who seem to be, over and over again, the ones that care about it the least. And I don't know the right answer. I just know that when we were at four, there was talks about going from 6 to 8, and they went to 12. And it's just very obvious, man, at this point, where it's like, when you went to 12, the argument was going to be, well, who's 13? They should be in. And then if you go to 16, who's at 17? They should be in. And now you're going to go to 24. And I think the most frustrating part of all this, man, is No one cared for, no one asked for this. It is going to cheapen the regular season incredibly, and there's no way for it not to do that. But the worst part is there's not a leg to stand on in the argument. Like, we're not going to change it. I'm going to watch every bit of it. I saw the projections of what would have been last year. There's like one game on there I wouldn't have watched. And so everyone's going to still watch it, and so it's going to continue to make more and more money. And I think Josh Pate made the best point. And, you know, he said the thing about how this has been become like a safety net financially, yeah, because all of their bad decisions and miscalculations and ways they have hurt the sport, whether it be the NCAA or the people running it or the people running the CFP, they have this get out of jail free card of like, okay, well, if we've messed up this amount, we got this financial just, you know, like the deepest pockets imaginable and this safety net of money because of the playoff. We can always just increase it. And I personally hate it. I don't want to see 8-4 teams in the playoff. And I'll tell you what's going to happen. Just from the track record, man, Alabama's going to go 7-5 one year. They're going to get into that 24 spot, somehow win it all, and they're going to end up just making this thing go to 36. And that'll be the next process.
0: I do have to say, I have two segments left of calls. I'm gonna have to clean up the mess you just created with all those anti-Alabama sentiments. So I'll send everybody to you, Chris Marler. Thank you so much, man. Great stuff.
1: Of course, brother.
0: All right, two more segments left. 855-242-PAUL. We will talk to you on the other side.
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11: 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I promise you this, if I discover something incredible that you need to know about, I'm going to talk about it somewhere that you can easily find, not on some shady social media site. 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

0: Paul Feinbaum Show, ESPN Radio, 855-242-PAUL. Two more segments left. Getting to the weekend. Don Don in Birmingham, Alabama, wants to talk about Auburn. Hi, Don Don.
1: Hello, Kevin. I hope you're having a good day. Thanks for hosting for Paul today.
0: Of course.
1: Okay. Hey, by the way, have you done this before?
0: Yes, sir. I did it last summer, and I did it in the spring.
1: Yeah, I believe I talked to you last year and asked you about your opinion about Auburn football. So tell me about Auburn football.
0: So I know a lot more about Auburn football this year than last year because I'm from Florida. I follow USF very closely. And so I've watched a lot of USF. I watched the game that obviously – I mean, I watched basically all their games. I went to – my dad was a professor at UCF, and so their big rival was USF for a long time. And so I watch all the Florida college football, and I went to Miami, obviously, and they played Miami the last 2 years.
1: Question for you. With Indiana's coach bringing in 13 players from James Madison, what do you think about Golish bringing in 14 from South Florida?
0: So that's what I was going to say, is that there's something there. I was actually thinking about this the other day because I was thinking about Indiana and what they were able to do, especially around the draft, where you have D'Angelo Pons come from James Madison, and all of a sudden he's a second-round pick with the Jets. A bunch of those guys who are going to be legitimate NFL players going from James Madison to Indiana to the NFL. It's really incredible. And with USF, there's these guys. I think Byron Brown has the capability to be one of the best players in the country this year.
1: Well,
0: go ahead, Denon.
1: Absolutely, and I know you know this about Byron Brown. He's only one of 12 quarterbacks to ever pass for over 3,000 yards or rush for 1,000 yards, but that's in a different conference. How well do you think he would do in the SEC?
0: Well, we're going to find out. I mean, what I'll say is the guys he brought in, Byron Brown.
1: Oh, yeah.
0: And, I think the world of – I don't know if he's on – Auburn's fans radar, but Chaz Nimrod, who's their wide receiver, he was all over the place. He was a pest against Miami in one of those games. If you want to watch a game, I wouldn't watch the USF Miami game from last year because it got out a little bit out of hand. I watched the Florida game 2 years ago in Tampa. Miami went to USF and played them, and USF played them really tight, and they went for it. They almost got an onside kick. There was a bad interception that Cam Ward threw that was tipped. The crowd was into it, and eventually Miami wore them down because of the advantage in the trenches. But Golish really gave it to them for about a half, maybe even longer. And you see this all the time with Golish, where he knows the game plan, but not because of the conference they play in, because of the recruiting footprint, whatever it is, they just didn't have the advantage in the trenches. They didn't have the offensive and defensive lines necessary to hang with a team like Miami. And in Auburn, he's got to put a focus on that. He's got to put a focus on that because we mentioned, again, the quarterback. And we can sit here and say Byron Brown in the SEC is going to be one of the could be one of the best players in the country. It's about protection. When he was getting teed off on last year, he wasn't a very good quarterback because he couldn't sit back in the pocket and throw really quick balls. He couldn't do it. And so he needs a little bit of time. He needs a little bit of open field. He can't get teed off on. No quarterback can. But you brought in, a bunch of guys. Basically, there's 10 new starters, and they're all portal guys. 10 new starters. Derek Plaz from Miami is one of those guys going to be at left guard. Cole Skinner, Cole Best. I mean, they got these guys all over the place, and it's going to come down to whether or not – what I know about Alex Golish is he has the schemes that can win in the SEC. He's got a quarterback that I think can win SEC games. What it comes down to is when you play Georgia, when you play Alabama, when you play Texas, you got to have offensive and defensive lines, and that comes from recruiting, and that's what he has to master in Auburn, Alabama, Don Don. So that's where I'm at now with Golish, is that the hardest thing to do, what Cignetti was able to do in the portal is not, yes, it's about Fernando Mendoza and bringing those guys from James Madison, but also, look, he went out and got a center who ended up being the MVP of the Peach Bowl from Notre Dame. He went out and got the sixth lineman on Notre Dame. He went out and got one of their guards was from Colorado. He went out and he got the offensive line necessary. That's the next step for Auburn, because when USF was at their worst last year, they couldn't protect the quarterback. And so that's the one thing that is about Alex Golish getting, you know, USF's a hard place to recruit to. So we don't know whether or not he's an elite recruiter or not. We're going to find out. And it looks like they have some momentum. They got one of the, I think, maybe the best running back in the country last week on the recruiting trail. So we'll see. We'll see what kind of money they have. But with Golish in particular, I think that he's got the schemes. I think the portal, Don mentioned it, bring in guys you know. I mean, it's almost like you're bringing in the all-star team with the team you just coached, right? You're bringing in the 14 best players from a really good USF team and who beat Florida in the Swamp last year, who didn't have the depth. They weren't able to make a run, kind of playoff-type deal, whatever. But I think that's a pretty good strategy. Those guys can play. There's a reason G5 guys end up being stars in the Power 2. It's because they can play. Now, not there's not going to be 14 studs, but there might be 8, and that's good enough to win you some SEC games immediately, and then it comes down to Golish building the program. All right, more of your calls and final thoughts in the last segment, 855-242-PAUL. I'm Kevin Clark on the Paul Feinbaum Show.
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16: You know, I watched a video the other day about kids getting landlines at home. We haven't had a landline in my house in I can't even tell you how long. But seeing these parents about my age being teleported back to their own childhoods, a simpler time before screens, was really powerful. And as for the kids, they sat and had conversations with their grandparents without multitasking or being distracted by a screen. I thought this was a great way to have kids stay in touch with family members and friends without getting sucked into the smartphone era too young. Of course, you need other people close by to hop on board as well if this is something that's going to work. perhaps most important, I realized, these relics can be a great conversation starter with your children. You can talk about what it really means to be connected in this day and age. Things have changed a lot. I'm Dr. Sanjay Gupta, helping you live a better life.
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4: 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I'm Kevin Clark, 855-242-PAUL, 855-242-7285. Just a few minutes to go before the weekend. It is always an honor to do this show. This is my fifth time doing it, and it was just so great to talk to all the people I talked to last spring. I've talked about this a million times since I first came on the show last April, so 13 months ago. But the reason I like doing this show so much, aside from the fact that I'm a fan of the show, is that I'm just like you guys. I'm on the same recruiting message boards you guys are on. I'm living and dying, and I get a sinking feeling in my stomach thinking about games from 3 years ago. I'm just like you guys, and the passion of the callers on this show and the passion of college football fans is not only unmatched, but something I want to delve into every single day of my career. And so I cover the NFL 95% of the time. And when I get to dip my toes in the college ranks, I do it every single time. I will do it every single time. And I just love it. I love interacting with you guys and talking ball. And it's great guests today. Pat Forty, Cooper Protagonist, Stephen Garcia, D-Money, Chris Marler. Awesome guests today. And this is, I always tell my bosses, they're always like, hey, you're into college football? And I say, hey, listen, I'm doing it anyway. I'm going to talk college ball, whether it's on the air or not. Whether it goes to across SiriusXM or SEC Network or whatever or not, I'm going to be talking college ball. So you might as well just throw on the microphone with me. And that's what I love about this show. It is unique to, I think it's the most unique thing in sports media and in the entire country. I think it's the most unique thing. And I will never pass up an opportunity not only to go on it, but to embrace it and to embrace everybody involved with it. So really enjoyed it. Hopefully back later this summer. It gets to be, it's a lot of vacations, all that stuff. I do a lot of TV on the NFL stuff, but man, I really enjoy this. Big picture thoughts, got about a minute here. I love what Cooper Protagonist said about Texas. I think that they're probably my pick for the national championship. He mentioned Notre Dame being in the hunt for best roster, but I think it's going to be Texas. I think Texas A&M is probably on the second cut there. I think Oregon has one of the most talented rosters. I think Miami is probably on that level with Oregon, but I'm going with Texas for national champion this year. I just think they're so stacked, and they're what we talked about. Georgia goes out and gets all these five stars in the recruiting trail. They don't necessarily they're not necessarily the death star in the portal. They go out and they augment with a couple of guys. Texas is the best of both worlds. They dominate on the trail, and then they go out and they get a Cam Coleman. And that's why I'm picking Texas to win the national championship. And also to quiet all of the SEC, Big Ten whiners who say the Big Ten has completely taken over and swallowed the SEC. It's not true. We talked about it already with the depth and all that stuff. The SEC still has some of the best teams in the country. You'll see it this year. Thanks for Paul for having me again. Thanks to the producers. I'll see you soon. Kevin Clark on the Paul Feinbaum Show.
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13: We are finally starting to learn more things we can do to keep our brains sharp as we age. A lot of people think crossword puzzles or Sudoku might do the trick, but the science doesn't really bear that out. What one recent study found, though, was that a certain type of brain training seems to have a significant impact on cognition as we get older. It wasn't memory or even problem-solving tasks that moved the needle. It was an interactive computerized game that tested the ability to recognize two separate images in faster and faster sequences. It's what we call a task of divided attention, in which you don't have a conscious strategy on how to improve. That's according to the study's lead author. You're just trying to do the best you can to figure out how to divide your attention. Now, the game in this study was called Double Decision, if you want to find it and try it out yourself. I'm Dr. Sanjay Gupta, helping you live a better life.
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1: Boy had the appearance of the last time for LeBron James playing a basketball game in Cleveland with the Los Angeles Lakers, or maybe even inside the NBA. Not too many people can get teared up seeing a video presentation. And by the way, how did the Cleveland Cavaliers know to have a video presentation and nothing's been said about LeBron's last year or not his last year? Maybe they knew a little something that we had a chance to find out last night, even though they got the doors beaten off of them by the Cleveland Cavaliers. And also the lowest point scoring total for LeBron James facing his first team and then his third team in his NBA history. But it had the appearance of maybe, just maybe, this could be it. Now, of course, LeBron James is going to be noncommittal. He's not going to put anything out there until he is good and ready. But last night may have been a step one, that this is the last hurrah for LeBron James, and not just in a Lakers uniform, but maybe, just maybe, in the NBA. In 60 seconds, it's time for the Giannis Hunger Games.
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2: These statements have not been evaluated by the FDA. This product is not intended to diagnose, treat, cure, or prevent any disease.
1: So who wants him bad enough? Who needs him bad enough? Who better go get him bad enough? The him I'm talking about, of course, is Giannis Antetokounmpo, who let it be known, and now the Milwaukee Bucks are saying, you know what, you want out, we're going to find the comfortable place for you to land so you can get the out that you're looking for. So now the Giannis Hunger Game begins, involving the National Basketball Association. If you're the New York Knicks, you know you got to part with Carl Anthony Towns. If you're the Golden State Warriors, maybe Jonathan Kuminga and Jimmy Butler. If you're Miami, a host of players could be involved in that. But who really desires Giannis enough to cure that hunger, to satisfy that hunger of not just being a team in the playoffs, but a team that can get through the playoffs and win an NBA championship? Yeah, he has a calf strain, but I guarantee when he finds out his next landing spot, that cash drain will go away, and Giannis will be ready to make sure someone's Hunger Games will pay off. For the ESPN Radio Sports Beat, I'm Freddie Coleman of ESPN Radio's Freddie and Harry.
6: Bud Elliott of CBS Sports joining us on the Higginbotham Hotline. Damian asked me an interesting question because we were talking about this game in Canada. Before we went to break, who's the best player in Wake Forest history? I would have given you Aaron Curry. And he didn't do a ton in the NFL, so a lot of people would say, well, how can that be? I know Calvin Pace played at Wake Forest. When you go down the list of players drafted, it's not overly impressive. But if I asked you, Bud, best player in Wake Forest history, do you have a guy that sticks out?
7: I would say, like, in college space, maybe Riley Skinner.
6: He was really good. He holds a lot of records. You remember? Yeah, do you remember Rusty LaRue?
7: I don't.
6: He may have been a little before your time. He actually played three sports. He played football, basketball, and baseball at Wake.
7: When was this?
6: 95.
7: I was 10.
6: He threw for 545 against NC State. So, I mean, he had a couple good games.
7: Okay. There you go. They've been scrappy for a long time.
6: I'm about to say, you thought, it's like Damien said, went to break. Like, you thought you'd be able to just throw out five or six names, and it's like, nope, it's not there.

0: each and every year, and it is fantastic. And you recently went with Auburn. I'm just interested first. What did you go in sort of thinking? And then after your deep dive and looking around, asking around, what did you come away thinking different about maybe what Auburn could be capable of this year?
1: Yeah, so I think, well, first of all, I think Golesh is a really good coach. You know, I know people were concerned with Byron Brown's throwing motion, but I was like, if you've watched him for the past 3 years at USF, like I knew guys who had him on that staff, you know, even before Golesh got there, who really thought highly of him. I guess I have some concerns about Auburn's defense, you know, like slightly. I don't know if they can keep maintaining. They did lose some good players off that unit. But I think they're going to be okay if they get the right breaks. I think there's some, like, what? If I recall on the schedule, I've recorded, I think, 40 of these so far. The one takeaway I had is, like, typically if you run that beer and shoot system, people are like, oh, it's so different. But like most of the guys who run this, they actually install it fast, and it starts working pretty quickly. And I think that effect is kind of magnified in the portal era because you can go out and get guys who have played in it, right? Now, I don't know if some of the guys they brought in are, like, super talented, you know, to maybe win that, you know, 9th, 10th, 11th game. But I think they're going to be better than they were last year, honestly. And I think there's also a bit, like, not to this extent, but a bit of, like, what I believe is going on at Michigan, you know, where can I quantify exactly the value of going from what they had going on behind the scenes to Kyle Whittingham and, you know, Jason Beck and Jay Hill as your coordinators? I can't quantify that, but I'm damn sure that they're much better behind the scenes now than they were last year. I think the same thing can be said for Auburn, Cole.
0: I think what you're trying to say is there was probably obvious frustration and probably obvious WTF happening behind the scenes, and that can re-energize right. A lot of folks where you're like, hey, man, we got this thing heading in the right direction now, and you get people's full attention and you get people dialed in, and that makes a huge difference when you're out there trying to prepare and win games.
1: It's a real team sport, and you actually, like, it does matter that you believe in what you're doing and that you trust in the people leading, that they know what they're doing, and if they're doing it in a way that you think it's going to produce results. It gets buy-in.
0: Where are you on this defense? Because I find areas of it that I have confidence, and then there's areas I'm kind of like, man, I don't know if I feel as good about last year in certain parts of it.
1: I think I came away after talking to Nathan of Auburn 247, thinking, like, D-line depth, they really need to stay healthy there, right? And that can be said for a lot of teams. D-line's obviously really expensive. It was really expensive this year in the portal for what was out there. That was something that stood out to me. Like, the schedule is not easy, and I think there's a drop off just in listening to Nathan talk, you know, from your one to your two. So that's something, like, in my spreadsheet I put, like, hey, if they get banged up, this could get rocky.
0: What about the defensive staff? Do you give them some bonus points for that? I mean, Golesh goes and grabs two other SEC defensive coordinators from just last year. So familiarity with the league, how to coach in the league, how to manage things in the league. Does that sort of bump them up a little bit more on that side of the ball for you?
1: I think so. Yeah. I mean, especially, like, you're coming in the league. Now, obviously, Golesh coached in this league when he was at Tennessee.
0: Right.
1: Right. But you know, the league has turned over some. So having guys who have handled that other side of the ball and said, okay, hey, we faced these guys last year, or at least we watched them in our prep. Like, we know a lot of these players. We recruited these players. I do think that familiarity allows you, again, to kind of hit the ground running, in theory.
0: Bud Elliott joining us on the Higginbotham Hotline. His summer school series up now, Cover 3 podcast. It's excellent for every team that he does. But if it's just your team, you want to go check it out and see what he thinks about how things are going to go, where things are going to be. You mentioned that continuity offensively, bringing guys that have been in this system. Feels like it could go a long way. What part of the offense do you feel like right now you're holding back on? What part of the offense concerns you about where they may be able to exceed Auburn fans' expectations?
1: So in looking at this, I'm just going over my notes here from what I had from the interview. I feel like they all kind of mesh together, you know what I mean, after a little while. I think receiver is an area that, like, people are concerned about, obviously, because they lost Coleman. You know, but they did bring in a lot, and those guys have played together. I think USF had some really, like, for that league, some really good receivers last year. So I think they'll be, like, I have, like, very high confidence in the floor of that room. You know, I guess I would have some questions about the ceiling, in theory, right? So that would be one. Offensive line, I think they're going to be okay, but like it's an area to watch for me for sure.
0: I have no idea what to expect from the offensive line. I mean, I have an idea about the guys individually, but I

0: I just in that system, I love the fact that you have a center that's played in it, that's pretty successful. He's a pretty good player, and he can manage all of it. But just new place, new system, new bodies. That's one. It's just a giant question mark for me. I'm not really overly negative on it, Bud, but I just don't know what it's going to be and what it's going to turn out to look like this year.
1: And that's the thing. It's like, okay, so you bring in the four transfers on the offensive line. I think you like the odds that three of those guys can probably start for you, right? Just in theory, and you know, maybe one can be a decent backup, or maybe you only need two to start, right? Like they clearly spent some money on it, which you know, generally translates on the line in the portal. Like the guys that go for high price tag, they're usually pretty good. So I think like that's a good signal. But yeah, I don't know how it holds up, you know, because like the schedule is. You don't get a ton of breathers, right? Like you have to go to Tennessee, you have to go to Georgia. Like you host Florida, and even though Florida lost Burrow, they still have some pretty nice players there on that D line. Like you have to go to Ole Miss. I think they still got some dudes.
0: That's a good D line, right? This year.
1: I mean, I do like the. Oh, here are a couple things. But found my notes on this. I like that you get Florida early and not late, right? Like that with a new staff, and I do think Florida will be pretty good. Like, I like you get them early. I like that you get Vanderbilt early because they're probably starting Jared Curtis, you know? I kind of like that you get Baylor in Lagway's first game there. I mean, maybe he clicks in that system. Like, I like the timing of some of this. Also, if I'm a team that, like, hey, look, I'm not really, like, probably not winning the league this year, I want to see names like Arkansas and Mississippi State on the schedule. And I've got those, right? I've got Vanderbilt. Like I don't think Vandy's going to fall off a cliff, but I do think they're a little worse without Pavia, personally. Like I know that they're building something there, but I mean, it is a true freshman in Curtis probably. So like that's maybe I would want like to see like Kentucky on there or a South Carolina, but if you're getting Arkansas, Mississippi State, like I think those are the two worst teams in the league. So I do want those wins possibly in conference to help me get like if I can make a bowl game comfortably. You know, like before I get to Thanksgiving, I'm not sweating out the Iron Bowl. Obviously, like the Iron Bowl, you're going to sweat anyway. But like,
0: sure,
1: I don't want to have to need the Iron Bowl to get to a bowl.
0: Bud Elliott joining us on the Higginbotham Hotline. His summer school series up now at the Pod 3 podcast, CBSSports.com as well. I saw this tweet from you in reference to somebody asking you about one of these that you're going to do, and it was in reference to Florida State. And you said, I've never had to do actual research to get ready for the FSU edition of Summer School on Cover 3. This year, I am. Glad we paused the Nullcast. Just because it's no surprise there. The roster has turned over so many times the last few years. It's so different from what it was, say, 3 years ago. The expectation, I think, is all over the place with this team. They'll play Alabama and Tuscaloosa this year. What is your thought? What are your expectations right now for this Florida State football team?
1: Yeah, I don't think they'll be terrible, but I don't really have high hopes for them. You know, like where you spend your money matters, and they decided to put it in facilities at a time when, you know, other schools were kind of smarter about it, to be honest. Like Ole Miss, you know, really kind of scaled back their build. Bama did the same thing in some ways. And they, you know, the athletic director, Michael Alford, really believed in this cap idea long after I think a lot of smart ADs realized there's not a real cap, right? So, you know, they went from being like real leaders in the NIL space that like they had one of the first collectives, you know, they were like one of the first teams to actually like embrace the portal. They went out and got Keon Coleman, right? Like, which was, you know, huge at a time when not many other teams were actively doing that. And they kind of fumbled that first mover advantage they had in the space. I think that the one takeaway there after like I actually started to look at the roster, they play the top six teams in terms of FanDuel's odds to win the ACC and seven of the top eight. So you're like, all right, cool. They'll be fine. ACC schedule. Like, yeah, but they're not getting, you know, like the Wakes and the Stanfords and the, like those type of teams. They're getting the top six and seven of the top eight in the odds to win the league. So when you pair that with Bama and Florida, I don't have high hopes for them.
0: There are some things though, where you could make me think that, okay, this thing might be able to go. Like Ashton Daniels does some good things. I would never take last year and use that as the litmus test or barometer of what exactly he is as a college football quarterback. And I've studied him a lot at Stanford, obviously, because he was coming to Auburn. Contravion Weiser's had a lot of success at Texas. Like a really good back, catching the ball in the backfield, can provide you some explosive plays. I mean, Chaplin wasn't great at Auburn last year, but he's played. Joyner has played a lot of college football. You've got some weapons on the perimeter. I could see how the offense could actually get going. Now, the scary part, Bud, is I think we've said that each of the last 3 or 4 years, and sometimes it has, sometimes it hasn't. Does the offense feel like it can get going to you?
1: Yeah, I think it could. The offensive line needs to gel. I thought like Coach Hand did a great job last year with that offensive line, you know, for the most part. Obviously, they lose all five of those guys, so it's a completely new offensive line. Getting Deuce Robinson to come back is really, you know, pretty huge. I think the unlock for this, so Usme Chroma was the number one running back in the country in that 25 class, and he had some like bright spots with some freshman struggles last year. I think he could beat out Wisner legitimately. Like he was one of their very best players in spring and had some monster performances. So if all of a sudden he's like, you know, best back in the ACC territory, that really makes this offense meaningfully different because he's a big dude. He can handle a real workload, you know, and then some of your play action stuff to Deuce Robinson. And, you know, they have Mekhi Danzy who, you know, is like has a real future in professional track on the outside. He's the guy that kind of destroyed the angles against Alabama in the opener last year. You know, like, so you got him on the opposite side of Deuce Robinson. Deuce obviously demands a ton of attention. I can see the offense actually being pretty functional. Like tight end, we'll see. But yeah, I could see them scoring some points for sure. You know, defensively, I don't know if I see it, right? I think that they're much lighter. They're going to be more movement-based this year. I think that was a choice they kind of had to make given what they're spending in the portal right now. We'll see how that goes. I heard that the offense had a field day running on them in the spring.
0: Mm. All right, I want to get two more quickly with you, Bud Elliott, joining us on the Higginbotham Hotline. You did Alabama in your summer school series a week or so ago. Just overall thoughts, leaving that practice of sort of preparing for that, having conversations about what that team may be this year?
1: I think there's some real uncertainty with the offensive line. I need to see that come together. I know they made some coaching changes there. I have a hard time not seeing their quarterback play be excellent. Because I don't think Mac is terrible. And I think Russell appears pretty likely to beat him out. And I loved Russell as a recruit. And, you know, I just think his upside is tremendous. I think they're still obviously very good at receiver. And then defensively, I mean, is that the best secondary in the country? If not, it's on the short list, I think. Like I think that they're going to get some stops on defense. And I have a hard time if they get like really high level quarterback play. I know it's hard to say because they just lost a first rounder at QB. But man, like if you're getting stops and you're getting the DeBoer offense the ball back pretty regularly, you know, if they can get the offensive line figured out, I think they have real upside. But also there's a lot of new pieces. And so I think maybe the potential outcomes for Bama are probably wider than they've been before. You know, I could see this thing clicking and then being awesome, but I could also, you know, in theory, see like, okay, maybe this doesn't work as well. You know what I mean? Like a little bit less certainty as to what they're going to be, but I think the potential outcomes are wide.
0: I think it's a fair analysis. And then finally, Tennessee. This is one that the conversations I've had with folks can be very different of where they think Tennessee may be this year. I'm struggling to get on board with them, although there are some pieces that I like. Where were you on Tennessee when you wrapped up your summer school version of them?
1: So I think in that offense, it gives me a little more hope if you're going to play a young, inexperienced guy. I think it can simplify things for you. Obviously, like people are going to figure you out clearly, you know, at some point in the season, and they do play a challenging schedule. I think the defense is going to be better. Last year, pass defense was just abysmal. And if they get a few more stops last year, who knows, maybe they're a playoff team, right? I think the defense should be a good bit better with the new coaching staff there and with some of the pieces that they brought in. And, you know, like, okay, we're dealing with really young quarterbacks, but you got two who are really talented. Like, what are the odds that one of those guys figures it out over the summer and kind of emerges? I think they're at least decent, right? Like, it's kind of weird to embrace the uncertainty, but I think if you're betting on it, it's like, all right, like, are both these guys really going to be unplayable? I kind of doubt it. I think one of them will probably emerge and be okay.
0: Bud, great stuff, man. Thanks for hopping on. Greatly appreciate it. Good stuff as well. I love your summer school series, and thanks for sharing some of the knowledge you gained off those today. We'll do it again soon.
1: Enjoy it, Cole. Do what I.
0: There you go. Bud Elliott joining us on the Higginbotham Hotline, talking multiple schools in the SEC.
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0: All right, so we've been throwing around, G-Mac, just random schools, and you give the greatest player in school history.
1: Yes.
0: It's led to some fun debates. It's been some no-brainers. We've had a good time with it. So I'm going to throw...
2: This will be super fun because I haven't heard any of the show today. It's field day for my kids at both schools, and we spent the entire morning listening to AC/DC. So I've not heard any of the show. So if you want to revisit anything, I wonder how many we would actually agree on.
0: Most... I think we would. What's the go-to AC/DC song, though, for the kids?
2: Number one's Thunderstruck.
0: We have For Those About to Rock is our number one go-to when we're getting ready.
2: That's a good one.
0: Getting ready for things. Yeah.
2: It's a good one.
0: I'm going to try to remember the ones that we have. Like Oregon State, we threw that one out.
2: Probably Steven Jackson.
0: That was mine. Yeah. There were a couple of names that were dropped. Jacquizz Rodgers was thrown out on Twitter for us.
2: He was great. I'm sure that was Damian for
0: his. No, that was on Twitter. That was on Twitter.
3: I said Chad Johnson.
2: Okay.
0: Yeah.
2: Ocho?
3: Yeah.
0: It's a good pull. Possible.
2: You could also say Brandon Cooks.
3: Oh yeah.
0: I'll stay with Steven Jackson. Stay with Steven Jackson.
2: I think Steven Jackson. You could also make the case for who was the quarterback that was in the league for a really long time, had a nice career.
0: Sean Mannion?
2: Nice career. No. John Mannion is coaching now. He played for Cleveland. That was like kind of his breakthrough. Who didn't? And again. That's going to annoy me. He was when I was at Elite 11, he was one of our counselors. Oh, that's going to drive me.
0: DJ Uiagalelei.
2: No.
0: Derek Anderson.
3: Jeff Garcia.
2: Derek Anderson. DA. Oh. Yep. Derek Anderson.
3: Derek Anderson.
0: There you go.
2: Yep.
0: We threw out Troy. That was one. I feel like it's pretty easy.
2: DeMarcus Ware. Pretty simple.
0: Yeah. That was. We did give some honorable mentions. Gerald Jernigan was one that got one there. Illinois we threw out. You want to take a shot at Illinois?
2: Yeah, Dick Butkus.
0: Yeah, that was who we went with.
3: TCU.
2: LaDainian Tomlinson.
3: Okay.
0: That's an easy one.
3: Thought you were going to go Andy Dalton.
0: Here's a fun one that we discussed.
2: I love Andy, but come on.
0: Here's a fun one that we discussed because I think that this is a given for a lot of people, yet I don't think it's a given. USC.
2: Number one of all time?
0: Number one player in school history.
2: Probably O.J. Simpson.
0: See, most people, when I looked up a few of these lists, most people have Marcus Allen ahead of O.J. Simpson, which is interesting because I mean, you throw Charles White in there with those three, and I don't, it's for me, it just feels like a toss-up for any of the three. For their era, what they did.
2: You go Ronnie Lott. I mean, I get what you're saying. Like, that was all. I mean, OJ was 60s.
0: Tony Boselli, Anthony Munoz, Troy Polamalu,
3: Reggie Bush,
0: Junior Seau.
2: If you take into account, Lin Swan, into account what Anthony Munoz went on to do, like, it'd be hard not to take Anthony Munoz. Boselli, if his career wasn't cut short by injury, and if he didn't play in Jacksonville, you'd probably feel differently about it. I mean, just no disrespect. But Ronnie Lott, probably, if you're going to go on the defensive side of the ball, gosh, you could go Bruce Matthews.
0: He deserves to be in there.
2: Golly, does he ever. I mean, they got some dudes now.
0: No doubt.
2: SC's probably the most talented. Junior Seau. I mean, probably the most talented. Is it safe to say that SC probably has the most talent of any school ever?
0: I think if you're talking like football players all time, and so that would include what they did after they played at that university. They're in the top three for sure. I mean, I think Alabama may be in there. Miami's going to be in there. Ohio State's probably in there. Like that, Michigan's probably in there. Those are your probably discussion points right there.
3: Yeah.
0: I think people are going to want it. Oklahoma might be. People are going to want to throw Texas Oklahoma in there. I don't think they're in that group.
2: No, not
0: the same. That's probably where you start, and then you start to have to like really peel it back. But like USC, man, if you're talking like all timers, I don't know another school that's going to have as many all timers as they do. Miami might be getting close. Yeah, I would. I'm not going to push back on that. UCLA.
2: I mean, I think most people would say Troy Aikman.
0: No, I would say Jonathan Ogden. But
3: yeah.
0: And we should probably throw Notre Dame in that mix also. They would be in the discussion.
2: Oh, Notre Dame would be in there.
3: Yeah,
2: for sure. Oh, gosh. Ogden would be up there. I think you could say Gary Beben the Heisman Trophy winner, but that was
0: Kareem Abdul-Jabbar, a pretty good player.
3: Yeah,
2: I'm not sure
3: yeah.
2: I'm gonna put him
3: he
2: on
3: was.
2: The football team.
3: Football, maybe, maybe not so much.
0: Okay, we all need to go do your homework because he was a running back at UCLA.
3: Kareem Abdul-Jabbar. Oh yeah, I know. Yeah, you got me.
0: There you go.
3: I was about to say.
0: Skip Hicks had a good run. Cade McNown's a good quarterback, but I mean, none of them are Jonathan Ogden. None of them.
3: No.
2: He had length.
0: That might be one for a big brand that is more scarce than any other big brand. Like that's one that you just, I think we hear UCLA and you think, and maybe it's because other sports too, you think, oh yeah, they got, and then you start really looking at you like, wow, there's not much there. There's really not much there. Like Rutgers might have more than they do. Where are you going, Rutgers?
2: Well, is it a big brand? That's my question. Is it a big
0: brand? I think it
2: is. Just in a big market.
0: No, I think it's a big brand. That's part of being a big brand. I mean, that's part of it.
2: I don't feel like UCLA has ever been that.
0: I don't think it's Notre Dame or Texas or Michigan, but I think it's still a big brand, though. Like, I think it carries weight. And like I said, a lot of that I don't think is because of football necessarily. But I think the Rose Bowl helps. I think basketball has been huge. I think being on a national stage against some of the people that they played against has also helped. I think the brand has recognition. I do.
2: It definitely has recognition. And it's historically significant because of where they play, the colors they wear, and their proximity to SC, but their little brother compared to SC in some ways, like as far as championships won and like all time great moments.
0: Okay.
2: I mean, I don't feel like UCLA has come near SC when it comes to.
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10: You know, one of the weirder things I've seen on social media lately is parents feeding their babies butter, like whole sticks of butter. They swear that it helps them feel fuller after meals and get a good night's sleep, among other things. There's actually something to this. You know, butter is full of fat, which a rapidly growing infant needs, but eating butter all the time results in, quote, boxing out other important nutrients they need as well. Spokesperson for the Academy of Nutrition and Dietetics told us she recommends half a teaspoon to a teaspoon melted and then added to a puree. Or as they get older, you can drizzle oil or melted butter over cooked vegetables, she told us. We never say just give butter by itself, and it's not the only source of fat she would recommend. Avocados, hummus, fish, they are great sources of fat as well. And also, great foods to introduce. I'm Dr. Sanjay Gupta, helping you live a better life.
11: 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A shopping spree? 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
5: Jody D tweeting in, Jackie Robinson was an all-conference football player for UCLA. I'll take Jonathan Ogden. I'll take Jonathan Ogden.
6: I think it's fair.
7: I think that's probably the right call.
5: He also tweets in, Davey O'Brien over LaDainian Tomlinson for TCU. O'Brien won the Heisman and national title. I'll take LaDainian Tomlinson.
6: Yep.
5: Watch him play.
7: The 30s.
6: Don't care.
7: playing against guys that were smoking cigarettes in between series doesn't count. I don't think. A little different. A little different era.
5: Clifton Hill, Vanderbilt, Zach Cunningham. Really good player.
6: Yeah, he was.
5: Really good player. Not taking him over Jay Cutler. But he could play. Jordan Matthews might still be ahead of Zach Cunningham. And we brought up Pavia. He might still be ahead of Zach Cunningham. I just think that's fair.
6: Well, Alex Jordan Page, Rogers.
5: Love JR. But no. Alex Page's Earl Bennett gets some vanity consideration. He's a really good player, too.
7: He was great.
6: Yeah,
5: good player. They have probably had more, I think. Like, we talked about UCLA. Like, man, you got to really stretch. I think Vandy, when you start diving into it, probably has more than your normal fan would imagine, GMAC. Some decent players over the year.
7: I think at receiver especially. They've had a handful of receivers that have been excellent for whatever reason. I don't know why. But for whatever reason, that to me is just a really solid, position group for them. I don't know why that is. Why do you think that is?
5: Because they've had guys that are a step too slow or a little bit undersized or 2 inches too short and made the most of them. I mean, that's – and I think there are a lot of schools that are probably in – that they have been recruiting against over time that were too stubborn to take the guy that was a little bit shorter or a step slow or not quite as fast or that's didn't have the same length. And they're like, we got to take these guys. So, you know, Larry on the road wants to chime in on the Higginbotham Hotline. Welcome in, Larry.
8: Guys, love the show. Just wanted to throw something out on the table. I'm sure y'all have discussed it before, but talking about superstar athletes, Alabama State, the Hall of Fame, some of the people that are recognized in Alabama, I don't know if any other state can compete, but I wanted to throw that at you guys and see if y'all discuss a little bit and enjoy the show.
5: As far as like the Alabama Sports Hall of Fame?
8: Some of the great – my father, who passed away in – I don't really like talking about it, but my dad was born in 35, but he grew up in Pleasant Grove, right out of west of Birmingham, and 4 years ahead of him was Willie Mays right there in Westfield.
5: Yeah.
8: And my dad never played against him, but played in the same ball fields with him. But, I mean, just looking at all the great athletes that come out of Alabama, our Hall of Fame, it's really amazing. But enjoy the show, guys. I just thought
5: I'd
8: discuss it, hopefully. Thank you.
5: No, it's cool to think about. And the Alabama Sports Hall of Fame would have some names I don't think that you would necessarily expect. Like, you would expect Bear Bryant, Shook Jordan, but John Heisman in there. You heard Willie Mays, Satchel Paige in there. So there's some all-timers. I don't think there's any doubt that Bart Starr is in there. So it's some they do a great job at the Alabama Sports Hall of Fame. I don't think there's any doubt about it. I had one that I was going to throw at you guys that I want you to just take a breath before you answer. This is similar to USC, in my opinion, not with the amount of guys. But I think a lot of people would immediately say him. But think before you answer. Wisconsin.
7: I mean, Ron Dayne would be at the top of the list, right?
6: Yeah.
5: No.
7: Jim Leonard?
5: No.
6: You're about to say J.J. Watt?
5: No.
6: Okay. Jonathan Taylor?
5: No.
6: Melvin Gordon?
5: No, there has at least been a theme from my end.
6: Jared Aberdares?
5: No.
7: He's obviously going to a line. If you got Joe Thomas.
5: There
7: probably.
5: You go.
6: Yeah.
5: You know, top five tackle ever.
6: No more overall pick.
5: Just that guy.
7: Did he go number one?
6: Or was he?
5: I believe so.
6: Yeah, I think he was number one.
5: I do think most people would go. I thought a lot of people would throw out Russell Wilson. One of the Watts
7: for 1 year.
5: Yeah, you two would throw out there. But yeah, that's I feel like it's it sounds like it's an easy one, and then it's not when you start kind of kicking it around.
6: Nick Toon?
5: Al Toon?
6: His dad.
5: Played there as well?
6: Yeah. So.
5: And was a better receiver?
6: I mean, it's a different system. It's a different system.
5: Probably had 19 targets a year, but hey, he's pretty good in the NFL.
6: Oh, yeah.
5: So we'll give him credit for that. I don't think there's any doubt. 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Should we try to get one more in before we did do Washington, Greg? That was one we did before I think you stepped in. I went Steve Entman, which most people are not going to
7: yeah,
5: go.
7: Yeah, I'd say Entman would be up there. Brunell would be up there.
5: Warren Moon was one we didn't mention earlier.
7: Warren Moon would be up there.
6: Yeah.
7: There's got to be a receiver or two. Entman's probably the one that would stand out the most.
5: We got a Napoleon Kaufman on Twitter.
7: Good running back.
6: Bishop Sankey?
5: I don't think he's going to be in that conversation. Not going to be there. Lincoln Kennedy deserves to be in it, though. That's another one kind of like UCLA. They've had some really good ones, but it's like you feel like it'd be a little bit deeper. Like feel like that would be there'd be a little more there to that one.
7: Lincoln Kennedy.
5: Yeah, I just said his name.
7: Yeah, that's what I'm saying. I'm just saying like that's a good one. Lawyer
5: Malloy. Lawyer Malloy probably deserves to be in that conversation. The Duke could play.
7: Corey Dillon.
6: Oh, yeah. Big shoulder pad era.
7: Real big shoulder.
5: Go look at Google big. Steve Entman and look at those shoulder pads.
7: Yeah.
5: Not sure how he got them on.
7: Jersey era.
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11: A better life with Dr. Sanjay Gupta.
12: In recent years, scientists have really dialed up the urgency to understand PFAS, sometimes referred to as forever chemicals because of how long they take to break down. The latest study found these chemicals may be aging men in their 50s and 60s a bit faster than men who are younger or older or women of any age. Experts we talked to said the accumulation of PFAS may lower testosterone levels in men, impair sperm quality, and increase risks of testicular and kidney cancer. Women, it seems, just seem to be able to clear PFAS faster. Now, whether you're a man or a woman, trying to limit your exposure is a great idea. Three ways to do that. 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
1: We're talking best players in the history of individual college football teams today. I think this is probably going to take us through the majority of the show. Jody D tweets in, Russell Wilson from Wisconsin. See, I told y'all.
2: He was NC State.
1: Yeah.
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1: Damien, next team you want to throw out?
2: Iowa State.
1: I would give you Tony Sands. Do you have that in there? Jack Trice would be another one. I mean, the stadium's named after him.
2: Yeah,
1: so.
2: But I'd go Brock Purdy.
1: Greg?
3: Oh, gosh. Honestly. Like,
1: Charlie Kaufman?
3: No.
1: That wasn't serious.
3: If we're going, like, football... I'm trying to think of the quarterback that was there in, like, the 2002, 2001... era, little guy, runaround guy, unbelievable.
1: Seneca Wallace?
3: Football. Seneca Wallace.
1: Yeah, he was a good player.
3: He'd probably be number one.
1: He's back. I mean, he was a lot of backyard ball, but he was a good player.
3: He was unreal. He was ahead of his time, for sure.
1: Troy Davis was really good.
3: Don't remember him.
1: Tony Sands was there, Kansas. Excuse me. I was thinking Troy Davis. And I said Troy Tony Davis, Sands. Yeah. He played at Kansas. That's my fault.
2: Troy Davis.
1: But Troy Davis could get it.
2: All-time leading rusher.
3: Was there ever like a great O-lineman from there?
1: Not that comes to mind right now. By the way, Troy Davis ran for 378 against Missouri in 1996. And had 2185 on the year.
2: Okay. Yeah. Toting that thing.
1: That's insane.
2: Iowa State historically, like you don't realize until you start, going back, they've only had five head coaches with winning records in their history.
1: Hmm.
2: That's brutal.
3: Matt Campbell, surprising though.
2: Like, not really, but Matt Campbell is definitely getting a statue. He's the all-time winningest head coach with 72 wins. He has 55 losses as well, but he's not as bad as old Dan McCartney, who went 56-85.
3: Not great.
2: Not at all. The only coaches that have winning records, Pop Warner back in 1895 to 1899, he went 18-8.
1: Okay.
2: A.W. Restein, he went from old 1902 to 1906, he went 36-10. Clyde Williams from 1907 to 1912 went 33-14. Charles Meisner went 21-11 from 1915 to 1919. And then you got to go all the way to, there's six. So, yeah, Earl Bruce from 1973 to 1978 went 36-32. And then Matt Campbell from 2016 to 2025.
1: Akeem Butler, maybe greatest UFL player ever.
2: Yeah, he's reaching, Louis Perez.
1: Keith Sims, guard for the Dolphins. I think he was a second round pick. He was a really good player from Iowa State.
2: Okay.
3: Yeah, I don't remember him.
1: Kalichio Samele for the Ravens, too. Won a couple of Super Bowls, offensive lineman. But not,
3: not a lot.
1: Mm-mm.
2: What about Kansas?
1: I said Tony Sands. That's one that when you start doing the football history, like you did with Iowa State, it's not going to be very different.
2: It's dark.
1: There's not a lot there.
3: Gale Sayers.
1: Number one ever.
2: Yeah.
3: Not even close. There's no one else. John Riggins.
1: Dana Stubblefield.
2: Akeem Tlaib.
3: Todd Reesing. Probably a little better than you think. Like, not great, but probably a little better than you think.
1: Yeah.
3: Oh, you got a couple Hall of Famers.
1: Yeah, you got a couple in there. Yeah, that's – but a couple you had to go way back for.
3: True, but it's,
1: Gale Sayers and John Riggins, that's pretty legit.
3: That's a good starting point.
1: Tony Sands ran for 396 against Missouri in 1991.
2: Why did Missouri not play run defense?
1: They decided not to do that in the mid-90s. That was not an option for them.
2: What happened?
1: They didn't do that. By the way, he ran for 1442 on the year. And I think they played, what, 9 games probably?
2: Got him.
3: Wow.
1: Yeah.
2: Hey, you got to check the Missouri defense.
1: Tony Sands could get it, man. He was good. He's a good player. That's, anything. I'm trying to think of defensive players out of Kansas that I would remember.
2: Just Aqib Talib. It's about all you got.
1: Kobe Bryant.
2: That's crazy that he's already about to be an all-timer.
1: Yeah. I mean, I don't have – who else? I mean, I said Dana Stubblefield. He deserves to be there. He's a really good player in the NFL. Okay. So I think
3: I don't remember many others.
1: No.
3: I'm trying to think.
1: There's just not
3: I'm trying to do it without Googling. That's the best part, is doing it without Googling. Because then you Google at the end, and they're like, all right, yeah, we got them. Yeah, we got them all.
1: How about Michigan State?
3: The ones that come off the top of mind in recent era relative.
1: Plaxico Cedric Irvin.
3: Cedric Irvin.
1: Kirk Cousins.
3: Kenneth Walker.
1: Kenneth Walker was a really good player.
3: Would
1: Peyton Thorne.
3: Just wasn't there very long.
2: Nah.
3: You know who
1: he's not an all-timer, but you know who I remember that I love from Michigan State? T.J. Duckett.
2: T.J. Duckett went to Michigan State.
1: Yes. Like 245-pound tailback.
2: I remember that.
1: God, dude. He was like.
2: No gloves.
1: He was the jumbo tailback era.
2: No gloves.
1: Le'Veon Bell's going to have to be up there.
2: 100%.
1: Especially if you talk to Todd Haley.
2: Great blocker running back. Big pass pro.
1: He didn't talk about his blocking, but he was up there.
2: Gotcha.
1: Lorenzo White was a really good player at Michigan State.
2: Yeah.
1: Percy Snow was a really good player.
3: Charles Rogers at wide receiver. Charles Rogers was really good.
1: Yep, he had a couple good years. I mentioned Cedric Irvin. He was a little before they.
3: 2 overall pick, wasn't he?
1: Yeah.
2: He was up there.
1: Yeah.
2: Man. It's slim.
1: Andre Rison, Michigan State.
2: Bad Moon Rising
1: was up there.
3: Ooh, yeah, good call. Morton Anderson.
1: Charles Rogers is the all-time receiving touchdowns leader in Michigan State history with 27.
3: Still.
1: Right this second.
2: In this day and age.
1: Plaxico is tied for fifth with 20.
2: For a career.
3: That's a lot. 27's a lot.
1: He has the top two seasons as well, 14 and 13. Think about this, though. Andre Rison is tied for fifth with Plaxico both at 20. Rison finished in 88.
2: Wow.
1: And they've had good quarterbacks.
2: Yeah, that's what I'm thinking. Like Kirk Cousins, who was he throwing the ball to?
1: Yeah, Connor Cook.
3: Didn't Kirk Gibson play for Michigan State?
1: Yes, he did. And I think was a better football player than baseball player when he was in college. Yeah. I don't know what kind of real numbers he put up because I think he made a decision to go play baseball, but yes, he did play. Like Drew Stanton, also. Jeff Smoker, those are decent college quarterbacks to not have guys put up better receiving numbers than that. That's wild to think about. Yeah, there's like I don't know if it's a 30 for 30, but there's something like that on Kirk Gibson that I've seen. And I caught like the last half of it. It's pretty good. It's pretty cool to see that. Who else? Michigan State. Anybody else that we... Ike Reese? Not going to be in there.
3: Nah.
1: Not going to be the one.
2: Wow.
1: Any smaller schools that we need to throw out there? What if I just throw out Notre Dame?
3: I mean, Notre Dame, there's many.
2: A bunch.
1: It's Quentin Nelson.
3: To pick the best one would be hard.
1: It's
2: Quentin Nelson, yeah, of course.
3: I mean, it's got to be Manti Te'o.
1: No, it's not going to be him.
2: Probably one of the most popular.
1: Tim Brown was pretty incredible.
2: That's who I would go with.
1: Receiving and returning kicks. He was unbelievable.
2: It's a forced time.
1: I mean, Zach Martin has got to be up there.
3: And Paul Hornung. Hornung. I mean, Tim Brown.
1: Jerome Bettis was pretty good.
2: Yeah.
3: Jerome Bettis.
2: Jimmy Clausen.
3: Alan Page.
1: Ron Paulus is not in that list.
2: Jimmy Clausen.
3: There's a lot of
2: Brady
3: good ones
2: Quinn.
3: There. Joe Montana. I mean, we never even
2: Golden
3: mentioned Joe Montana.
1: Joe Montana deserves to be up there.
3: Yeah. I mean, if you're going like long-term career, like Joe Montana prior to Tom Brady, you can make the case was the greatest NFL player ever.
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4: This has gotten to a place of utter absurdity. This was his 20th playoff game, shooting 25% or less. Through two games in this series, he has 9 field goals made and 11 turnovers, and he's shooting 9.1% from behind the arc. In the fourth quarter, he had 0 points, 0 of 1 field goals, and a minus 9 in terms of plus minus. His 30th playoff game in his career, with more turnovers than field goals made. This is the insanity part. I want to be very clear. This is no longer on James Harden. If Kenny Atkinson, the head coach of the Cleveland Cavaliers, continues to play this guy in big moments, you are going to lose. Because the Clippers did it before you, the Sixers did it before them, the Nets did it before them, and the Thunder did it before them. This is now officially on Kenny Atkinson, the head coach of the Cleveland Cavaliers. This is no longer on James Harden. This is a given, Smalls. This is a fact. This is what he is in the postseason. He's unplayable down the stretch.
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15: Getting your heart broken can be really rough. 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